0: 2017 court ruling states that no sale could be effectuated without approval by the co-trustees, that being Jeannie, Janie, and Joey Buss. Controlling ownership of the Lakers could be at stake here, as Jeannie Buss would no longer have the needed ownership percentage to remain governor of the team if the transaction goes through.
1: ABC's Andrew Dimpert. Summer may be winding down, but experts warn there are still threats in the water.
2: Southern California is seeing a significant increase in the number of beachgoers stung by stingrays. Jake Heyman was injured at Bolsa Chica Beach while trying to learn to surf during a vacation.
3: What at first I thought was like a sharp piece of glass or like a stick or something.
2: Bolsa Chica and Huntington State beaches reporting more than 3,100 incidents so far this year. That's twice the number reported for all of 2025.
1: ABC Sam Champion. A consumer alert for frozen treat lovers. Certain Outshine fruit bars are being recalled because they may contain glass. Affected flavors include strawberry, watermelon, grape, tangerine, and black cherry. Dave Packer, ABC News.
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1: Hello, America. 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Our number, 877-381-3811, 877-381-3811. We'll be taking calls in about 15, 20 minutes or so for those who care, for those who wish to participate. I know, and I want to apologize in advance. Sometimes I'll give out the number, and then I don't take any callers because either I have guests or I'm in the middle of something, and it just doesn't work out. But I'll try and do the best I can tonight. I want to go back to this cut with a guy named Cliff Connolly, the Democratic Socialists of America member, who just a few months ago made it abundantly clear that that group hates the Constitution. Now, first of all, you and I knew this. And the Democrat Party hates the Constitution. That's why they're all talking about destroying the independence of the court by packing it. That's why they're all talking about eliminating the Electoral College, which means smaller states will have no say whatsoever. Or big states with small populations. And as I've told you many times, it'll come down to about 12 states. And in those states, it'll come down to Democratic metropolitan areas. And so this is the reason they want to get rid of the Electoral College. It's nothing to do with slavery 250 years ago. That's not why that was put in place. That was put in place to ensure every corner of the country would have representation. Now, the Democrat Party has never embraced Americanism. Never. Slavery and segregation and eugenics and Jim Crow and let's eliminate the Electoral College so three-fourths of the country isn't involved in our government. I mean, that the Congress, what they mean is get rid of the Senate. This is their plan. Get rid of the Senate. We just have a parliament. And the parliament picks

0: the president like they do all over the world. So you would actually have no say in who the president is, you understand? The other proposal out there by the Democrats is to eliminate the Electoral College and have a direct vote. And that's where, of course, the Democrat cities and states will have the most power. You won't even see a candidate in three-fourths of the country campaigning there. Certainly not in smaller states, and yet, as smaller population states. And yet, many of these big, smaller population states make it possible for you to eat where the farmers and the ranchers are. Make it possible for you to drive your car or your truck, because that's where the natural gas and the oil are. Make it possible to have all kinds of products that are created into, you know, like the iPhone or televisions and so forth and so on. That is all these materials. They're not in the cities. They're not in the heavily populated areas. They're in the more rural areas, aren't they? Certainly much of it, if not most of it. And yet they would have no representation. You could see how the country would tear into pieces, tear into factions, and tear itself apart, which is exactly what the framers were opposed to. When I hear these young punks just going there about we're going to get rid of this, we're going to do that, have no experience, never got dirt under their fingers. They think they know everything because they took some college courses, or maybe they went, got a PhD or a law degree, or who the hell knows? Who cares? The point is, why should we care what they think, and why should we listen to them? Here's Cliff Connolly. Now, we're going to take this a little slower. A DSA member. Now, there were four, five, six of them who were getting together and had this Zoom call, and it was recorded, and I guess they were impressed with themselves. They put it out. Hat tip, I hate to say it, to Mediaite, June 2025. I'm sorry, I said a few months ago. A year ago. Go.
1: Yeah, the way I'd phrase it is, of the DSA caucuses that believe in democracy as an end goal, Mug is the only one that sees revolution as a necessity to get there. And of the caucuses in DSA that see the necessity of revolution, we're the only ones that see democracy as the end goal. So the two things that we're famous for is our commitment to a program and our hatred of the United States Constitution. And what the program does is it gives us a roadmap to revolution, and it gives us the obstacle that we finally will have to get over to have a revolution, which is the United States Constitution, the basis of the United States government.
0: Now, we are constitutional conservatives, as I said. So it's up to us to stand up to this. It's up to us to dispute this, to challenge this, to confront this in our homes, with our friends, yes, in our workplace, in our social environments, in our churches and synagogues and elsewhere, to confront it. Or your kid might turn into one of these, or somebody else's kid might. And let me tell you something, you may work your ass off to make sure they don't, they still might. So it's something that needs to be fought and debated. And when I watch online pseudo-conservatives, not talking about abolishing the Constitution, but more government, more redistribution of wealth, more spending, and I'm hearing this from people who used to be individuals I admired as conservative individuals, but not so much anymore. Not so much anymore. You know, it's interesting. Convention of States, something that I support and have supported and wrote a whole entire book on it. Mark Beckler, who runs that organization as well. When I first thought about this subject, I was strongly against it. And then when I read it and started to research it and go deeper and deeper and deeper, why is this language in the Constitution that provides for a convention of states? Then it all made sense to me. It was George Mason who got up 2 days before they closed the convention and said, hey, I got an issue here. And that is, what if Congress turns out tyrannical? We have all the amendments going through Congress. We've got to do better than that. So they had a compromise. And the compromise was essentially, okay, the states, if the states and the conventions in states, if the states come forward with amendments to the Constitution, 34 states, they can present them to Congress. Congress would have nothing but a ministerial task of signing off on the fact that they received them. And then you would go through the usual, you'd need 38 states to vote yes on an amendment. So it's a high bar, and yet we still had opposition. I think 20 states are in. I'll have to check with Meckler. I think 20 states are in. And considering there's not a massive amount of money or publicity behind this, that's pretty amazing. And my point, too, is this. One of the people online who's talking about more federal intervention and, you know, the dollar that shouldn't be the reserve currency for the rest of the world and going on and on, that individual, I won't mention their name, when we met with that individual, I and some other conservatives pressing the case for convention of states, he didn't support it. He didn't support it. So when you take that into consideration, and now he's apparently part of this group that wants more federal government intervention, and I thought he was one of the most conservative people out there. I mean, it's very perplexing. It's just not a logical or rational thought process, in my humble opinion. We have people who want to destroy the Constitution. Some of them say it, most of them don't. Most of the Democrats want to destroy it. That's why they attack our founders. They claim that they were all slave owners. They all weren't, but they claim it anyway. 10 states that ratified the Constitution early on, and significant black populations that actually voted. You heard me. They voted. And so, you know, I have to shake my head when I see this this rump movement. It's going to have to define itself. It's going to have to do a better job. We're going to take a short break. I want to get to one other thing. We'll be right back.
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9: 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Tomorrow we're going to be back, and I'll be catching up with our Eye on Politics team. 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
2: Bringing the family together every night.

All right, I want to get to some of these results in Florida for you folks, where they had the Democrat Party and Republican Party primary the way it's supposed to work. Not these what they call jungle primaries, where everybody runs in the same primary, which is really intended to help Democrats or liberal Republicans. And there were a couple of races on the Democrat side, and I want to get to some on the Republican side, where you had these DSA radical kooks trying to take on really quite very liberal, a couple of very liberal Democrats. One is a relatively moderate Democrat. And so Wasserman Schultz, she was the radical liberal running against the communists. You understand? She won. It was supposed to be ultra close, but it was not ultra close. She got 45.6% of the vote against somebody named Holness, who got 22.9% of the vote. And these are changed districts, as you know, because of the great governor, Ron DeSantis, having to deal with California and so forth. There's another one I'm looking for, a gentleman by the name of Moskowitz, who's more moderate than some of the more liberal Democrats. He was running against another one. He got 63.5% of the vote with 90% of the vote in, so he is easily taking out the DSA candidate. So this needs to be said. The DSA is not as strong as people think it is, particularly districts that are not the so heavily blue, blue, blue, and blue. So there is that. Now you'll notice Schultz is Jewish and Moskowitz is Jewish. And so they wanted to take them out because they both are avid supporters of the state of Israel as well. So there is something going on here that's not very pretty in that regard. All right, let me look at some of the Republicans. One of the most grotesque races was this guy who was taking on Randy Fine, the incumbent. He's been there one term. He's a good man. He and I have become quite friendly, which means, of course, he comes under a brutal attack. And I want to get to this number here because there is something a little troubling, not with his number, but generally. I'm getting there. Oops. Oops, oops, oops. Come on now. Let's get to the Republicans. It's not the easiest system here that's been set up to look at this, you know. Well, let me just tell you what I know. Randy Fine won the Republican nomination in his district. But the guy running against him, the main guy, is a Nazi, serious Nazi. Don't get me wrong. I'm not calling somebody that. And he put out one of the most horrific ads in the history of

0: politics just the other day. It was so grotesque that even Hakeem Jeffries denounced it. Denounced it. The Speaker denounced it. And a number of other people, including other Democrats, denounced it. It was that sick. The problem is this. Fine got about 59% of the vote. This guy got over 18% of the vote, Mr. Producer. Almost one in five votes cast. Now think about that. And that's in the Republican primary, in that district. That's pretty damn sick. Let me see how Byron Donalds did. Now, I called Byron Donalds today, about 2-3 hours before the show. I think it was pretty clear he was going to win. And let us see. I'm doing this. It's live. This is live and national. Byron Donalds. Let's see. Byron Donalds vote tally. Vote tally. Let's take a look. Let's see what comes up. What is with the what is with the news? They can't do this easily. Well, he's going to face this guy Dave Jolly, and I want to get into that on the general election as well. But first, let me find what Byron's number was. He is the winner, obviously, for the gubernatorial. Republican gubernatorial race. He's going to be running a guy named Jolly who used to be Republican. You know, guys who were Republicans who become Democrats are the worst. It's like people who smoked and don't smoke anymore. They're like the most, you know, extreme on the issue. Okay. Well, anyway, so this guy Jolly, he lost to Crist. Remember that guy? He was the governor for a while, and he had been a Republican, then he became Democrat and so forth. Well, he lost to him, and he's been a commentator on MSLSD, whatever they call it now, doesn't matter, MSLSD. He's been a commentator there, and so he's decided to run for the Democrat nomination. Apparently he's won it. It's not that he had a big battle there, but that's going to go on, and you can be sure they're going to throw as much dirt as they can possibly find at Byron. They've probably been holding it back, but we'll see how that works out. We're hurt all over the state of Florida. That doesn't hurt. I'm just seeing, while I'm talking, I'm still looking. Mr. Producer, if you can look too, that would be great. Byron Donalds, what percentage of the vote he's gotten. I'm sure there are people in the audience already yelling at us. Hey, you got this. I know, but I'm doing a radio show and looking at the same time. All right, let me look at one more, and then we're going to move on, and Mr. Producer will help me find. Well, here it is. Yeah, you're right. 49.1% I have. Jay Collins is the lieutenant governor, who's actually a very good guy. He got 24.7%. I've got about 80% of the vote in here. But that's the ballpark in there. Jay Collins is a combat veteran, a very tough guy. Lost part of his left leg, I think it is. And as I say, he's a very good man. He's the lieutenant governor. He's just not known very well, I don't think. And, of course, Byron is. And Byron was backed by the president before anybody else got in, which is a way of signaling, don't everybody else get in. All right, let me take a couple of calls. I promised I would. Let us go to Diane, Easton, Pennsylvania. There was a great boxer that came out of there, wasn't there, Diane? Larry Holmes.
1: Oh, you yes, know I what? Remember. I met a relative of his at work. I couldn't believe it. And I live right near Larry Holmes Drive.
0: Yeah. So. He was quite a boxer. Then there were a lot of tough opponents at that time. And you're in Easton, PA, which I've been to, a really wonderful place, and you're listening on Sirius XM Satellite. So how are you?
1: You know, I'm good. And it's to say it's an honor to speak to you is an understatement. Mark,
0: well, you're sweet.
1: My thing now is I really I need to understand why things happen. I don't really care so much what happened. I really want to know why. And so now, as you're talking about the DSA and the quotes we're hearing, we're going to cancel the Constitution. You know, we don't like it. And then I said, well, wait a second. Why would you be bothering to talk about packing the court? Who's going to be? Are we going to have a president?
0: You know, that's a great point. Diane, don't hang up. Diane says, wait a minute, you're going to eliminate the Constitution. What's the point of packing the Supreme Court? Brilliant. We're going to bring Diane back if she hasn't hung up. We'll be right back.
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1: A trio of primaries tonight in Florida, the AP projects. Congressman Byron Donalds has won the Republican nomination for governor, and former Congressman David Jolly has won the Democratic nomination. Political Director Avery Harper says Donalds was heavily favored.
2: Not only did he have the endorsement of President Trump, but he has also has large name recognition in the state of Florida among Republican voters. And he has a massive war chest that will help power him through November's election.
1: Primaries also in Wyoming and Alaska. In the special election to finish Marco Rubio's Senate term after becoming Secretary of State, AP projects that Florida State Representative Angie Nixon has won the Democratic nomination. She'll face Ashley Moody, who's won the Republican nomination. The U.S. Navy says one of its destroyer ships, the USS Benfold, lost power for 4 days last month in the South China Sea. A Navy commander telling us that sailors were left without water, working toilets, or air conditioning. This is ABC News.
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4: Have you seen Sesame Street lately, by the way?
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4: 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It's not good. 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The modern incarnation of it. For one, that red menace, Elmo, has taken over everything.
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4: 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There is definitely that element to it. 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My favorite, when I was growing up, my favorites were, I would say, The Grouch. I was a big fan of Oscar the Grouch. Yeah. I was a big fan of Cookie Monster, as many kids were. I even liked Grover. Grover wasn't bad. I liked that. I liked the little musical interludes that they did. 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Da-na-na-na. Pinball machine? Don't you remember that? No? Nobody? 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
1: Hi, it's Matt from the WGAN Morning News. Tomorrow we're going to be back, and I'll be catching up with our Eye on Politics team. 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
1: All right, I'm just posting the one in Florida. Let me just put it to you this way. As I see this right now, you don't need to watch TV all night. The good guys won and the bad guys lost. Congratulations to Byron Donalds and Randy Fine and the other Patriots who won in Florida. Congratulations to them all. The gropers and the woke right got their tuchuses kicked in Florida, ladies and gentlemen. And in these key Democrat races, the DSA commies, they're getting their tuchuses kicked too. Tuchus is Yiddish for ass. I'm trying to clean up my act just a little bit, Mr. Producer. So people are wondering, tuchus is Yiddish for ass. But people don't want me saying ass that much. So if I can't say ass that much, I'll say tuchus every now and then. Don't you agree, Ron? Sure. I don't know what's wrong with the word ass. It's in the Bible, right? Multiple times, talks about the ass and the asses, and so I'm doing the same thing. I'm very biblical when I use that word. So, yeah, exactly. All right, let's see here. Okay, I'm supposed to do a sponsor, but I want to first get to, I want to get back here to our friend Diane. So, Diane, you made a great point. Why do they want to pack the Supreme Court if they want to destroy the whole thing? I think it's the gateway, you know what I mean? If they can pack the court. What's that?
2: What's their plan?
1: Their plan is to burn everything down, and, they, you know, that's the bottom line. These people are despicable. And it amazes me, two types of people. These punks who haven't done anything with their lives, they're smarter than all the rest of us. They're smarter than every generation that's come along at the time of the Constitution and since the Constitution. They have no respect for our history, no respect for our country, because they were taught that. And they were taught that in school. And even if they have very patriotic parents and Republican parents, they defy them. They just go in the other direction. They denounce them. They look down on them. Because they've come to be as cocky as the moron professors and teachers who teach them. That's what I think.
2: How did the founders know, the framers? How did the framers know that this was a possibility? I mean, doesn't it boggle your mind?
1: Yes, because they studied ancient history. They had gone through a revolution. The most important book they read, and the most important person to them at the time was Montesquieu and the Spirit of the Laws. And that's where you'll find where they talk about, where Montesquieu talks about, and he uses the phrase, power checking power. And Locke talked about it to some extent, too. And Aristotle talked about it to some extent, too. In other words, man is imperfect. And there are certain men out there, mankind, that is. And there are certain men and women, of course, out there who are just literally evil. And so you can't set up a system that is based on virtue alone or based on good intentions alone, because it'll never work, number one. And number two, you provide an opportunity for evil to step in and take over the whole thing. And that's what we're dealing with right now. That's why they want to get rid of these constitutional barriers. They hate the Constitution because the Constitution has all these checks and balances and separation of power in it. And if you want to do what they want to do, nationalize private property and seize it and so forth and so on, and a thousand other things that pop into their minds, the consent of the governed is a problem. Separation of powers is a problem. Federalism is a problem, that is states' rights, unless they can use them in a state to destroy their rights. Things of that sort. So this Constitution, the Electoral College is an obstacle to them. This system is set up to protect us from two types of tyranny, really. The mob and the dictator.
2: Does the word moral bother them?
1: No, I don't know any of these people. I don't. Probably, they probably define morality, you know, as advancing their cause.
2: Ah, okay.
1: Their ideology. And that's what Marxists do, if they talk about morality at all. What have you done, or what do you do? You're very sharp.
2: Oh, bless your heart. I'm a day older than our president, and I like to remind him of that every once in a while.
1: Yeah,
2: isn't he amazing? But no,
1: yes,
2: I retired, Mark. I was in, you know, administrative, sit on my ass at a computer all day kind of a job.
1: Mm-hmm.
2: And then I retired and I started to feel infirm. And so I said, well, I think I'll try to go back to work, find something easy. And I said, oh, I could be a greeter at Walmart. I could do that. I like mm-hmm. to talk. They put me on a cash register, Mark. It's the most fun I've ever had.
1: Really?
2: I talk to people all day, and I wear my Tea Party gear. I'm not allowed to, you know, wear my Trump was right about everything button, but
1: no.
2: I wear my Tea Party gear, and it encourages people to speak to me. They're all worried, Mark. They're all mm-hmm. worried. The young mm-hmm. people, the old people. And I just say, you just keep fighting. I don't know how you're going to fight. It's up to you. You have a skill. You
1: communicating,
2: have
1: talking, whatever role you have in life is good enough. It's important, yeah. You know,
2: to do something. And I, yeah. you know, I'm glad that I have lived. I never thought I'd live this long, but I'm glad I've lived this long to contribute to the war effort.
1: Mm-hmm. Well, thank you so much. You're a sweetheart. I appreciate it. You take care of yourself in Eastern Pennsylvania and give them all our best. All right. Wasn't she great? Let's go to Marty, Cleveland, Tennessee. And I've been to Cleveland, Tennessee, the great Sirius XM satellite. Marty, go right ahead.
3: Mark, it's a great pleasure to talk with you. I've been listening to you for a lot of years and
1: love
3: your books, love your radio program, TV show, and everything. I just wanted to make a point about these democratic socialists that say they want to just shred the Constitution, you know, so they're looking to get elected. When they get elected to office, don't they have to take an oath of office that says they're going to support and uphold
1: Well, this is a crucially important point you're bringing up. Yes, that they have to support and uphold the Constitution of the United States. And it's been my position, and I want to push it. I'm glad you reminded me, that there's no way anybody who says they oppose the Constitution or want to destroy it should be sworn in to be a House or a Senate member. That's not just a formality. You're putting your hand on the Bible, your other hand in the air. You're swearing for a reason to uphold the Constitution of the United States. And just because some people elect you from some district or even some state, and they decide that they want somebody who rejects the Constitution, the Constitution says no. That oath of office that people take, it's not in the Constitution, but it's an oath nonetheless. And it's not there just for tradition or formality. It is there because it means something. So if you can't legitimately take that oath, or if you take it with false intentions, that's not acceptable. And so I think there should be a battle on the ground of the House, on the floor of the House, on the floor of the Senate, that conservatives especially should say, no, we're not going to see people who reject the Constitution of the United States. Now, the Democrats have a tough time with it because they reject it. And they've told us in how many ways they want to destroy it.

0: Good enough. Thank you.
1: Do you hear me okay?
0: I hear you beautifully.
1: Perfect.
0: Speak to me.
1: I want to talk about the folks that are talking about boots on the ground, and they mean American boots on the ground.
0: Yeah, Matt Gaetz keeps talking about boots on the ground. I didn't know he supported that, but he keeps talking about it.
1: That is a red herring. That is a distraction point. In January of this year, according to this number that I'm going to quote is official by the regime, either 23 million or 24 million Iranians in about 440 cities poured into the streets to topple the regime. That was their goal. 40,000 of them at least sacrificed their lives. They stood up to the folks with a gun pointing at them, and they did not blink. Of this 24 million, say half of them are women, or two-thirds of them are women and children. Let's say 5 million we have men of military age. Those are the boots on the ground. And every single one of them has had military training because it's compulsory. And if you don't go serve in the military, you can't get a job, you can't buy a house, you can't get married, nothing. So we got boots on the ground, but we do not have the courage.
0: They're telling me I have to go. Take a hard break. I've been making the case that you're making over and over and over for months now that there are millions of Iranians who are in this concentration camp under the Islamic regime, and they want to set things straight. They want their freedom. They want their retribution, and we need to arm them the way Reagan armed different freedom fighters. These are freedom fighters. And I couldn't agree with you more, and I think it's in our interest, the United States of America, to get this over with as quickly as possible, and yes, to destroy this regime. And I don't apologize for that at all. We should destroy this regime. We'll be right back.
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2: 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Believe what I say or I'll hurt you. 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

we like this song. All right. But we don't have enough time to play around, do we, Mr. Bridges? So we all know about gold in 2026 as we entered 2026, right? It went up to $1,500 an ounce in January. And it hovers around $5,000 an ounce or so. But the way to look at this from my perspective is diversification is key. It's key. Why? The debt is massive. Our yearly deficit is massive. The interest is now bigger than the entire defense and national security budget. It's over $1 trillion. It's going to go higher. We're at almost $40 trillion in debt that's on the books. A few years, we'll be at $50 trillion. It's adding up faster than people can possibly count, even computers. We have our off-book debt. They don't put on the federal government's books the debt for entitlements, just so you know. So it's actually over $300 trillion. In other words, I don't know if we're ever going to get out of this. I'm just being honest. And in 6 years, we know what's going to happen to Social Security. The trustees are telling us this. And what's being done about Social Security? The Democrats are blocking everything. And it doesn't take much. A couple of votes, and that's that. And what if they win the House and the Senate, or one or the other, and one day the presidency? Then they want to nationalize Medicare, which will destroy Medicare, but add trillions more to the debt. Then they say free child care. Everybody wants that. You know, the working people, the middle class. Of course, if you're 80 years old, you don't want it. But nonetheless, that's hundreds of billions more. And then we're to give up on the student loans. We're to pay for that. It's over $1 trillion. And we can go on and on and on. I don't see the great prospects here. So you got to protect yourself. You got to protect what you earn. You got to protect your pension. And the only way to do that's through diversification. Diversification with what? I'll give you my opinion. Not more paper. Not more paper. Of course, it's important to have equities and bonds and these things if you do. You have mutual funds and so forth in your IRA and your 401k and your other pension plans. That's fine. But the question is, shouldn't you diversify and not put all your eggs in one basket, as the proverb goes? And the answer is yes, in my humble opinion. Just one man's logic. And so what do you put it in? Well, what's lasted through all this stuff? What actually becomes more valuable and harder to get? Gold. Gold. Some people like silver. Some like platinum. I get it. I like gold.

0: So where do you go for gold, monetary gold? 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All right, let's see if we can squeeze in Ken, Tampa, Florida, the great WXJB. Ken, you're on the air. Go right ahead, please.
1: Dr. Levin, just want to let you know we had record turnout. We blew the socks off of everything. Everything.
0: It looks massive. The Republicans, like, doubled the turnout of the Democrats. Did I read that correctly?
1: Yes, and I got even one for you. I actually wagered on two of the candidates in Spring Hill, Florida, on Saturday at the early voting. I worked 5 days straight of voting. Yep.
0: Wow.
1: And it was a great turnout everywhere we go. And that's it. And you just keep speaking what you keep speaking the truth from the God of Israel about this people that if you are against the Constitution, we're done. You're out.
0: Mm-hmm.
1: Not even going to get seated. You're not going to get seated. I will fight and make sure Speaker Johnson and we're going to replace them.
0: Listen to me. We are going to lead this movement here. That anybody who wants to eliminate the Constitution should not be sworn in, because that would be a false, that would be fraudulent swearing in. That's number one. Number two, we're going to fight the woke right and the isolationists who will place our nation in dire peril with the rise of communist China and all the rest of it that we're facing. If they want to side with Iran, and they want to side with Qatar that's trying to destroy our country from within, we need to confront them and fight them too. I'm just telling the truth. All right, my friend, thank you for your call, and thank you for working so hard. That's great. All right, ladies and gentlemen, my time's up tonight. Thank you for being here so much. Ron, you've done a great job. Bill, you too. We salute our armed forces, police officers, firefighters, emergency personnel, ICE, our truckers, the men and women in Israel, the men and women in Ukraine, the men and women in Iran, and you, the American people. Thank God for you. And I appreciate.
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4: From ABC News, I'm Dave Packard. Florida among the states holding primaries today, where the AP projects Congressman Byron Donalds has won the Republican nomination for governor. The Trump-endorsed candidate telling supporters,
5: "My administration will be guided by three pillars, making Florida accountable, achievable, and most of all, affordable."
4: Former Congressman David Jolly has won the Democratic gubernatorial nomination.
6: Folks, there is a new coalition emerging in American politics tonight, and it's starting right here in the state of Florida.
4: Also in Florida, in the special election to finish Marco Rubio's Senate term after being a Secretary of State, he was appointed. AP projects that State Representative Angie Nixon has won the Democratic nomination and will face Senator Ashley Moody, who won the Republican nomination. Pennsylvania's Attorney General announces arrests in an alleged college cocaine ring.
7: Two alleged ringleaders accused of running a major cocaine operation through multiple Penn State frat houses, allegedly making trips to New York City and Philadelphia to refill their supplies.
8: This was an upper-level trafficking organization for this region in Pennsylvania.
7: Agostino Abatiello, a Penn State grad turning himself in, police say he and former student Thomas Robinson brought in kilos of cocaine at a time in 2023 and 2024.
4: ABC's Matt Rivers. The U.S. Navy says one of its destroyer ships, the USS Benfold, lost power for 4 days last month in the South China Sea with limited drinking water, working toilets, or air conditioning. ABC's Jonathan Carl.
9: After 4 days adrift, the Benfold was towed to the Philippines. A Navy spokesman cites problems with its generators, adding there were no injuries to the crew, who demonstrated resilience, grit, professionalism, and unwavering steadiness.
4: The fossils of a never-before-discovered dinosaur species found in the Sahara Desert. It's being called Spinosaurus mirabilis. 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
4: New government figures show a dramatic drop in the number of housing starts.
12: No region of the country was spared the bad news, but the Northeast saw the steepest drop. Housing starts last month fell 9.9% compared to June and nearly 16% below July of last year. The average 30-year fixed mortgage stands at 6.68%, slightly lower than its 2026 peak.
4: ABC's Jim Ryan. Dartmouth Health says it needs to close its telehealth services, which could affect 5 Vermont hospitals. Tele-ICU and Tele-Ed are 2 of the nearly 20 kinds of remote health care that Dartmouth provides, designed to give rural hospitals access to specialists. A new study finds there's a possible link between aviation workers and radiation-related cancers.
13: Pilots and flight attendants are at the highest risk of death from cancers linked to radiation exposure, including breast cancer, prostate cancer, melanoma, and leukemia. That's the finding of a new JAMA Internal Medicine report, which surveyed more than 500 U.S. professions. It did not observe the same trend in non-radiation-based cancers

0: or among ground crew jobs. However, the study also said it cannot prove a link between airline professions and increased cancer mortality, rather that there's a possible link. Mike Dubusky, ABC News.
1: Two categories are being added to the Independent Spirit Awards, including Best International First Feature and Digital Creator. The award recognizes the best in independent film, television, and storytelling. Dave Packer, ABC News.
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4: Hi, it's Matt from the WGAN Morning News. Tomorrow we're going to be back, and I'll be catching up with our Eye on Politics team. 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

0: I'm John Batchelor. The American economy, the global economy, watching it very carefully from rural Connecticut, I have reported repeatedly to Liz Peek of The Hill of Fox News that the consumer, especially the K-shaped consumer, the one with money in his or her pocket, retired or working or executive, is spending money, has been spending money for weeks that I've noticed at the high-end ice cream, high-end coffee, latte, excuse me, after church at the high-end bookstore. None of this is necessary if there are doubts about the economy. Even well-to-do people hesitate when they hear the word R for recession. But where do I look? I've seen it nowhere in the consumer, which is 70% or more of the American economy. Am I missing something? Liz, a very good evening to you. The Federal Reserve does not gather again until September. I believe they're out west playing cowboy this month. Good for them. However, where shall I look? What shall I pay attention to know if there's a change in weather other than El Nino, which they're now talking about as a harbinger of what? Where? Good evening, Liz.
1: Good evening, John. Well, I want to take a minute on the small business insights that you have gleaned from what's going on in Kent, Connecticut, which is a pretty prosperous community. So that may not reflect the whole country. But as you know, I follow the Bank of America Institute reports pretty closely because the Bank of America interacts with over half of the American public, businesses and consumers through mortgages and loans and so forth, and also credit cards. So they've got a really good read, up to the moment read on the economy. And today we got a new advisory from them, talking about the small business outlook and how they have gained momentum, small businesses, with hiring strengthening, I'm reading this now, and profitability growth reaching its strongest level of 2026. They report that their alternative hiring indicator for small businesses was up 21% year over year in July, and looking at small business payments data and hiring plans reported by the NFIB, the National Federation of Independent Businesses, which I think we talked about last week, has reached their highest level since 2022. So small businesses are humming. Why is that? To your point, because demand is there for their products. Consumers are feeling very good. Again, the Bank of America reports on the consumer side that, yes, retail sales in July were up

0: less than the prior month. They were up 5%, though, and probably the prior month, which was over 6%, if you remember, had also probably some impact from the FIFA World Cup spending, and maybe it also kind of reflected the tail end of tax refund spending, which helped consumers. But the numbers are still extremely good. And so come to September, there are a lot of people who are saying, well, golly, the economy is really strong. They should raise rates because the bond market is signaling that the Fed is behind. The bond market, the 30-year, is the highest it's been in decades. And you have to say that is a little bit of a shocking development. And in fact, the so-called bond market vigilantes are looking at that and saying, well, what's going on here? You hear a lot, John, about fiscal issues around the world, that's the central banks, that the governments around the world have borrowed too much money and they're going to continue to borrow at very high rates, et cetera. I don't think that's really the issue with the 30-year bonds. I think it has much more to do with the fact that there's tremendous appetite for money right now. Interest rates are just another price, after all. And long-term borrowing goes up when you have long-term needs on the part of business or the governments of the world. And we have that right now. Right now, the governments of the world are competing with this gigantic boom in AI development. It's not spending that's going to result in earnings and development being completed in the next year or two. This is long-term planning, long-term data center build-out for an industry that is in its infancy, but obviously is growing beyond our imagining. And I will cite this. Anthropic just reported, as you probably saw some results yesterday, their run rate, annual revenue run rate in the beginning of July, $65 billion. At the end of last year, it was nine. That is, I don't know about you, I'm not sure I've ever seen a company that already was a pretty high level revenue number grow at that rate. I mean, it's just it is truly exponential. That is the kind of impetus that we're seeing for the build out of AI. So it's hundreds and hundreds of billions of dollars, probably trillions at the end of the day. Those guys are in the market borrowing money for that build out, and they are pressing up against the borrowing needs of, for example, the United States government, where our fiscal deficit continues to grow. That is what's happening in the long end of the bond market. And it is particularly damaging, really, for home buying. I mean, our home industry is already in the tank. It's been, you know, not healthy for a number of years now. Mortgage rates are just only going higher with this upward pressure on long bond rates. And that is really unfortunate, because a lot of the angst of the younger generation is because they can't afford to buy a home. Why can't they afford to buy a home? Because mortgage rates are so high, and because prices on homes haven't come down to offset that. So, you know, it has real life implications. But if you take one step back, obviously, the build out is good for construction, and we're seeing higher numbers of construction construction workers being hired. We're seeing higher demand for a lot of middle income, blue collar workers like electrical engineers and so forth. The country is doing well from all of this. So I got to tell you, the idea that Bernie Sanders and Kathy Hochul and some other people on the left want to shut it down, it's not going to happen. I mean, I think this is another place where blue states are going to lose out because they're going to resist the AI investment. Red states are going to prosper from it. And this divide between blue and red states is going to get even wider.
1: Anthropic, quick anecdote. I asked Claudette, am I renting the proper scale from you that I need each month? You know what I do. You know, we do it every night, Claudette. So I'm paying this. Is that adequate, or do I need to pay more, or can I pay less? Because they have a graded scale. She advised me to reduce my monthly payment by more than 50%. Oh, right.
0: That is really funny. Oops.
1: And she said,

0: And she said, if you need more, I'll let you know. And then I said,
1: oh, that's hilarious.
0: How do I do it? She gave me an instruction sheet. She said, do you want me to write the letter for you? I said, no, I'll do this. Now, okay, that's not ordinary business talk, but that is good relations. Very good customer relations.
1: That is terribly funny. I'm not sure that Anthropic's management team would be very pleased to hear that Claude, or your Claudette, as you call her, had that kind of insight for you, John. But bravo. I mean, it turns out to be a pretty honest arbiter of that,
0: yes,
1: right?
0: I mentioned this because this idea about overspending for AI. No. Ladies and gentlemen, all listening to me, right? You use AI every day. Ask it if you're paying too much or need to pay less, can pay less. Ask it. See what the response is. AI tracks every keystroke you make, every word you say.
1: Yeah.
0: And in fact, they've upgraded the one from Amazon. I don't want to use her name because she'll talk back. And I said, you're smarter than you used to be. What happened? And she gave me an explanation. I appreciate it. They're beginning to talk back. They listen in, you know, Liz.
1: No kidding.
0: And they know what we do. They know our purchases. When I buy a book, it's here at 4 a.m. the next morning because they anticipate what I'm going to do. When I can't get the store, a bookstore can only hold so many volumes. And if you want something slightly out of date, you've got to go to Amazon. Well, bang. Okay, now, does Wall Street know this? I don't know, Liz. Their worries seem, I mean, they seem like they're pearl clutchers here. Anxiety.
1: Definitely. Yeah, definitely. I think why is there such anxiety right now in the marketplace, and particularly around AI? It is simply, I think the simplest way of saying it is, it's almost too good to be true. I mean, the numbers I just cited from Anthropic, I don't think anyone anticipated that yet. And yet, sure enough, the stock got a boost when those numbers came out, and then it immediately sank like all the rest of the tech stocks today. But I think it's very, this is really groundbreaking. And very rarely have we seen an industry come from nowhere that might have such profound implications for the economy. Right now, there are an awful lot of people, including people on the left like Bernie Sanders, who are interpreting the build out of AI in a very negative way, that it's going to cost enormous numbers of jobs, and they want to shut it down as a result. The problem is with that. And one of my favorite criticisms of AI was, one of the tech companies pushed back and said, hey, we're creating 35,000 construction jobs with this one project. And the response was, well, that's just temporary. Heads up, all construction jobs are temporary, or else you're doing a really, really terrible job, right? But there is such anxiety about job losses. It is amazing to me that the AI tech moguls, who are pretty smart people, have not done a better job of convincing people that there are also tremendous benefits to be had from the growth of AI. And certainly, probably the most obvious one is in medicine. There's no question that medical trials are much cheaper, much faster, much more efficient. The readings of radiologists have been boosted. I don't know about you, but every time I go in for an x-ray now, I have to sign something saying it's okay that AI is involved in it. I'm glad AI is involved in it because it is a very, very useful tool. That is the message, really, for people concerned about AI, is that it is a tool. And the more people who are able to use the tool effectively, as you have done, the more productive our entire country will be. What is sort of infuriating is all these young people on campuses protesting the growth of AI, booing AI tech execs who come to their campuses to speak and stuff. Why don't they get on board? Why don't they learn about AI capabilities and become part of the answer and not part of the problem? I just don't understand that, really.
0: Elizabeth Peake, columnist at The Hill, columnist at Fox News. When we come back, unbelievable personality named Hassan Piker. Unbelievable. The chief worry for a super El Nino is drought, but those clouds, when they come, will contain downpours. My recommendation is to carry at all times a Sea Crane pocket radio. 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
2: I'm John Batchelor with Elizabeth Peak. She writes a column for The Hill, a column for Fox News. She also has a page, lizpeak.com, where she gathers all her columns together, which I read because it's entertaining. And then I came across a column that I wondered, is this made up? Is this AI? Hasan Piker, born in Turkey, a young man. He was born in New Jersey, lived in Turkey. He comes from a family, good for him, a good, strong family, does very well. God bless America. And says he's a non-practicing Muslim, all that. But he says foolishness, just foolishness, Liz, about living in America, about who we are. And you tell me he's popular in the Democratic circles, DSA especially. Why?
3: Because Democrats have a problem with young men. And Hasan Piker, who has millions of followers on a platform called Twitch, which is a platform usually used for gamers, he has a large following of young men. And so Democrats are very loath to distance themselves from Hasan Piker, even though he has said just innumerable horrible things like Hamas is 1,000 times better than the fascist settler colonial apartheid state. That's one of his famous ones. Or vote for Hamas over Israel. Big anti-Israel guy, obviously. And also that America deserved 9/11, that he'd like to see the streets run with the blood of capitalist pigs, things like that. It's all meant just really to develop that following, to get clicks, if you will. But because he is so offensive and because young men sort of are, I think, really, there are a lot of troubled young men in our country who are looking for someone to hate. They have really rallied around Hasan Piker, and he has been shown, as he did in the campaign of Abdul Al-Sayed, who won the primary to run for the Senate in Michigan, he campaigned with Hasan Piker, and after a rally with him, donations went up, volunteer sheets were full of young men eager to get out on the campaign trail and help him and so forth. So right now, Hasan Piker is involved in a campaign in Florida, District 25, where there's a guy named Oliver Larkin challenging a Democrat incumbent named Moskowitz, again, using anti-Israel, pretty close to anti-Semitic language, to challenge Moskowitz, who describes himself as a DeSantis Democrat, meaning he has worked and cooperated with a very popular Republican governor, Ron DeSantis. And so that immediately makes him a target of this far left crowd. But the amazing thing about Hasan Piker to me is he hasn't started a company. He's not particularly interesting to listen to. He just used a lot of F-bombs and other bad language. And again, is as offensive as he can possibly be. And here he is making, you know, what I've read, $9 million a year, $10 million a year. Basically because he has this large following. It's sort of sad, honestly, and sort of horrifying that that is all it takes to become a celebrity in our world right now. That's where we are.
2: You reminded me just then, I don't know why, every once in a while Barnum shows up on my table. All right. And what you said, you know how it goes, Liz. Never an even break for a sucker. You understand.
3: Yeah, or never underestimate the taste of the American public. Wasn't that also a Barnum quote? So there you are.
2: LizPeak.com is where to read the column about this unbelievable character. 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
4: 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Hi, it's Matt from the WGAN Morning News. Tomorrow we're going to be back, and I'll be catching up with our Eye on Politics team. We'll be talking about Maine's U.S. Senate race, with the TV air war currently taking place here, the rise of socialism in the Democratic Party, and Speaker Mike Johnson's visit to Maine to stump for Paul LePage. Also, we want you to tell us, do you think that the U.S. government should defund ICE? 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
5: ABC News, I'm Dave Packer. Florida among the states holding primaries today, where the AP projects Congressman Byron Donalds has won the Republican nomination for governor. The Trump-endorsed candidate telling supporters,
6: "The primary is over. Tonight we put aside our differences. Tonight we are one united Republican Party."
5: Former Congressman David Jolly has won the Democratic gubernatorial nomination in Florida. Primaries also underway in Wyoming and Alaska. Pennsylvania's attorney general announcing the arrest of two ringleaders in an alleged Penn State University-based cocaine ring. The U.S. Navy says one of its destroyer ships, USS Benfold, lost power for 4 days last month in the South China Sea with limited drinking water, working toilets, or air conditioning. The fossils of a never-before-discovered dinosaur species found in the vast Sahara Desert is being called Spinosaurus mirabilis, mirabilis being Latin for astonishing. This is ABC News.
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I'm John Batchelor. I welcome Jonathan Schanzer, the executive director of the Foundation for the Defense of Democracies, a very large team of extremely passionate and very well-informed people watching different pieces of the conflict across the whole of the Ummah, especially. Right now, we're going to begin with the Gaza Strip and a negotiation I'm told has taken place over these last days, represented by the American side, Mr. Kushner, the president's son-in-law, and also with the Board of Peace, Tony Blair and Mr. Mladenov, represented on the Hamas side, the Muslim Brotherhood side, by a new political actor, new

0: any event, and essentially the Hamas side is no change, but the side representing the Board of Peace is right now engaged in trying to move the story around the word disarm. Jonathan, a very good evening to you. The word disarm has been used since the time of the hostages held by the Hamas in the early fighting in Gaza Strip. It's still being used. What is it that Hamas believes the word disarm means? What does it mean to the Board of Peace? Good day to you.
1: Good day, John. I think we are now figuring all of that out in real time. Let's just understand where we are. Hamas now controls somewhere around 30% of the Gaza Strip. Israel controls 70% of it. Hamas is losing by every measure possible. They are, of course, still trying to arm up. They're still trying to raise an army of teenagers, essentially 15 to 20-year-olds. They're trying to salvage ordnance that went unexploded as the Israelis dropped it on Gaza during the early phases of this war after October 7th. So they have some resources, but their resources are scarce. Their territory is scarce. And one gets a sense that there really is no exit for Hamas here other than through negotiations. But the leadership, some of them are speaking directly to American negotiators, international negotiators, and they're talking openly about their own disarmament, their own dismantling. There are others, of course, that are not recognizing that this is something that they will ultimately have to do. They believe they can still keep fighting. So there is discord within Hamas, international leadership, Gaza-based leadership, political versus military leadership. It is a very fractured organization, as one might surmise at a point like this during the war. The question to my mind is, quite honestly, whether Mr. Kushner or Mr. Mladenov or any of the other actors involved, whether they can actually get Hamas, the core of Hamas, to commit to any steps. I'm not sure that's possible. My guess is that Israel is going to need to continue to apply significant military pressure while the political pressure is also applied. If we're lucky, in another several months, Hamas could reach a breaking point.
0: The puzzle about Hamas is that it's making it clear again and again and again it will disarm after Israel withdraws. That's an unacceptable condition. I mean, it's not going to happen.
1: Well, no, it cannot happen. And primarily, actually, right now, it's from an Israeli political perspective. There's just no way that any prime minister in Israel, Benjamin Netanyahu or Gadi Eisenkot or whoever could come and challenge him. No one will do this, or at least no one in Israel would commit to withdrawing before Hamas disarms. That is just an equation that is going to be unacceptable for Israelis who've been fighting this war now for nearly 3 years. What they will demand, I think justifiably, is that Hamas disarms and withdraws first, and then Israel follows suit. It is a logical formulation for the country that is winning the war. You don't give up on your leverage when you're winning, and that seems to be what the Board of Peace and the Trump administration are asking the Israelis to do. That seems rather ridiculous, and I think, well, let's just say the Board of Peace and Mladenov and the rest of the crew, they're getting an earful from the Israelis right now.
0: The Iran negotiation now involves several states that are a surprise to me. Iran has not changed its position. The Wall Street Journal 24 hours ago said Iran was preparing an offensive in some fashion, to lash out in some fashion. However, at the same time, the President of the United States brought Oman into the discussion. The headline in the Wall Street Journal this morning tells a story that is complicated and is extremely unacceptable. Why Trump is threatening again to bomb Oman? Some U.S. officials see Oman as favoring Iran, while others say Trump is lashing out over failures to make a nuclear deal. There are too many ifs and maybes here. Why now, Oman? It's been the, well, these are gentle little people. I've met with them, Jonathan. You have, too. They're not something you bomb. To my knowledge, they have no military budget. Perhaps they do. It's hidden. So where is this going?
1: Well, John, let me just say, for those of us that have met with the Omanis, they are, on the one hand, they call themselves the Switzerland of the Middle East. On the other hand, they are the patrons of a Houthi headquarters inside their country in the capital of Muscat. The Houthis are there. The IRGC, the Revolutionary Guards, are there. Intelligence is being passed, possibly weapons, plans for attacks. It's all happening.

0: happening in that country. Meanwhile, the Omanis are in fact openly discussing the idea of a toll-based passage process in the Strait of Hormuz, right? There is a path through which vessels will go along the Omani coast. There is a path where they go around the Omani, the Iranian coast. And apparently these two countries are openly talking about a toll-based system. Look, the Omanis, I think, are doing it under duress. I think they understand that if they dissent from the Iranian perspective, that they too could come under fire. So they're in a bit of a tough spot. But I've got to say, they are not innocent bystanders in all of this. They do appear to be collaborating with the Iranian regime. And I do think that Donald Trump sees this. I must say that the Omani assertion that they have been disinterested parties throughout the Iran crisis dating back 10, 12 years, it never truly felt honest. And I do think that it's not a bad thing for Donald Trump to be baring his teeth right now at this duplicitous regime. But in the meanwhile, I will say that what we're watching right now around the region, I think, portends more violence. I think the Iranians are, in fact, prepared to lash out against all of their neighbors and probably the United States, maybe the Israelis as well. They've had 60 days to reload. That is always the problem when you agree to a ceasefire. It allows the other side to catch their breath and to prepare for what could come next. Got to remember, the Iranians are still in war mode. We are trying to dial back. We're trying to bring calm to the region after the war that was launched. They have, I think, very different plans for what the region might look like. So I would brace for more. I think their proxies seem to be activating right now. We're hearing it across the board from Lebanon to Gaza to Yemen. It does appear that the Iranians are coordinating more closely now with their proxy network in preparation for the next phase of this battle.
1: The Houthis. There is a longstanding civil war between North Yemen and South Yemen. I've now read enough to understand this dates to the Soviet era. And the North Yemen is now said to be Houthis. Some of are, some aren't, but the Houthis are the agreed-upon group that is a threat from North Yemen around Sana'a and the capital Sana'a. But the civil war, recently it has appeared that the Houthis, North Yemen soldiers, are on a campaign not only to attack the internationally recognized government, which I believe is based in the south, but also to make an assault on the city of Mocha, which is named for that famous coffee, or the coffee is named for it, which is the land side of the Bab el-Mandeb. So it appears that the Houthis are launching a self-interested land campaign. At the same time, now and again, they fire at Aramco or the Saudis. Are they dividing their attention, or is there some other pattern that we need to understand?
0: It's a good question, John. I mean, look, what we see right now is strikes against the southern Yemenis. This is, of course, as you note, the internationally recognized government, the one that is getting support from very likely the Saudis and the Emirates and perhaps some others. The Houthis have threatened ships in the Bab el-Mandeb. They have struck at Saudi targets. This would suggest that they're willing to fight a three-front battle. Saudi Arabia, the maritime battle for the choke point of the bottom of the Red Sea, as well as the Yemenis themselves. This would, I believe, stretch them out quite a bit and put them at a disadvantage. But then again, this is an asymmetric, low-intensity fighting force, and they may be very willing to open up lots of different fronts and keep fires burning on all those fronts while the Iranians continue to do the same on their side of the Arabian Peninsula, while they try to activate Hezbollah, while they try to activate Hamas or some of the Shiite militias in Iraq. The Iranians still have, even in their, let's just say their destroyed state, they're not utterly destroyed, they're partially destroyed, which makes them potentially more dangerous and more willing to use these asymmetric tools that they have at their disposal. This is what we're watching for, John, as we enter into the next phase of this battle after that ceasefire has expired.
1: Is it understanding that the Houthis have the force to take Mocha? Can they do it? Have they got an army that can hold a city like that?
0: That is unclear to me. I think right now we're talking about really missiles and drones. It's aerial bombardment. This is about imposing pain on the other side of the

the civil conflict that has erupted there or re-erupted. Whether they have the ability to conquer is another story. My understanding is that the battle lines have been rather static in this Yemen conflict for quite some time.

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1: Big money donors are running fast and furious away from the headlining Democratic candidate for president, and the Democratic Party glitterati descends on Michigan to take the knee. What's it all about? 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
4: I'm John Batchelor with Jonathan Schanzer, the Executive Director of the Foundation for the Defense of Democracies. An airstrike on Syria and the Damascus government objects. What is this, Jonathan? Is all of a sudden double dealing in Syria and they're unhappy with Israel catching them at it?
5: Well, one of the things, John, that I think we all need to understand, and I think has not been really impressed upon the American public or perhaps in the international community writ large, the largest, fastest growing military in the world is the one in Syria. It is happening very quickly. This was, of course, a regime that was gutted out. It was hollowed out with the Assad, the collapse of Assad, the rise of the Nusra Front, or HTS, as it's now known, Hayat Tahrir al-Sham, and the ascent to leadership of Ahmad al-Shara, formerly known as Abu Muhammad al-Jolani. This is a regime that is trying to rebuild quickly. And what we have right now is a situation where the Turks and, to a lesser extent, the Russians are providing them with the weaponry and the platforms and the ammunition that this country needs in order to get back on its feet militarily after years of civil war. They are modernizing this military. They are creating bases. They're training these fighters, many of whom are, in fact, former al-Qaeda fighters. The Israelis are watching all of this from the other side of the border, and they're not particularly pleased. More, I think, than anything, they are concerned about the influence of the Turkish regime, which has been fiercely anti-Israel, pro-jihadist, pro-Al-Qaeda, pro-Hamas. And so the Israelis are watching, and there have been on multiple occasions cause for the Israelis to strike. They do so intermittently. They do so seemingly randomly. But it is the result of a constant vigilance on the part of the Israelis as they watch this build up. They're nervous. I would watch for Syria to be a flashpoint in the coming months between the new Sunni alliance of the Turks and the Pakistanis and the Saudis. And they appear to be arming up and preparing for something that could make the Israelis quite uncomfortable. So watch this space. I believe there's more to come.
4: The Russians have been camel trading in order to hold on to their sea base and air base in Syria. Are the Russians okay with this rearming of the Syrian army? Are they behind it?
5: They are behind it in part. They are willing to sell certain platforms to the Syrians. The Turks, of course, are doing the same. They've got a very large military industrial complex. They are more than willing to sell from their own arms industry. This is a way of plussing up their own coffers right now. The Russians the same. The Russians had to make some compromises. You remember the Russians were, of course, the patrons of the Assad regime before it fell. They want to maintain a presence in a handful of military bases where they invested quite a bit of money during the Assad era. They didn't want to lose it. So now they're making compromises with the new Turkish-backed Syrian regime. And if it means that they have to sell some weapons or perhaps even provide them at a discount, I think that's what we can expect. But the Turks are taking on the lion's share of the rearming of the Syrian military.
4: I'm going to guess that MBS is informed of these matters. Does he favor it? Because he was the man who introduced al-Shara to the president in Saudi Arabia.
5: Well, it's interesting, John, because for a time it really did look like the Saudis and the Emiratis and the Turks were playing a bit of a game of tug of war, trying to bring the new Syrian regime under their wings, so to speak. I believe that the Turks got the best of this. They appear to have gained the most amount of leverage. They've invested the most inside the new Syria. I believe that the Turks, or rather the Saudis and the Emiratis, were more on the outside looking in. But we have this new alliance, John, that has just been announced in recent weeks. This is, of course, the Pakistanis, the Turks, and the Saudis coming together in a new Sunni alliance. This is, and I think we'll be hearing more and more about it in the weeks and months to come. But I believe that right now you've got MBS from Saudi Arabia, Mohammed bin Salman, the crown prince, fully read into what's happening over there. They are trying to recreate the region as one where Shiite power, Iranian power, is being voided out slowly and diminished, and Sunni power is being restored to the region. This is, of course, the way that they see this. It's the natural order of things that Sunni Muslims represent 80% of the Muslim world, of the Arab world. They're trying to rebuild, instead of that Shiite crescent that the Iranians once had, the Sunnis are looking to remake the region in their image.
4: Quickly to Lebanon. There is a suggestion that the Hezbollah is preparing some operation, something like that. There is more than suggestion that the Israeli Defense Force is preparing for an offensive, or at least gathering together around something new to me, the Al-Tahrir. Are we going to see war break out in Lebanon?
5: Look, we are always on the edge of war. There was a strike by Hezbollah that wounded three Israeli soldiers. The Israelis struck back and killed 11, including a handful of civilians. We're now at a position where the president of Lebanon is condemning the Israelis for these strikes, which is, they were, of course, self-defense. They were a response to an attack by the Iran-backed terrorist organization. We are very likely always on the precipice of renewed conflict. I think the question is the United States involved right now in trying to rebroker more calm? And can the two sides, Lebanon and Israel, continue to acknowledge that Hezbollah is the threat to both of them? That is the overall architecture of this ongoing diplomatic process. It needs to be sustained through the Israeli elections. If it can be sustained through October, I believe that more conciliatory positions can be adopted by the Israelis. But of course, Hezbollah understands this. They may try to tempt Israel into a wider conflict to disrupt the political agreement that has been holding on rather shakily, but holding on nonetheless.
4: What happened to the rhetoric about Donald Trump recruiting al-Sharia to police the Hezbollah? Is that just foolishness of the summer?
5: That was a fleeting headline and one that I think very few took seriously. I'm not even sure the president took it seriously. He floated it. It was rejected, I think, in large part by the entire region. The idea of radical Sunnis choosing to battle radical Shiites in a weak state that is always on the precipice of political collapse, that sounded like a terrible idea. I think most in the region understood it to be exactly that.
4: Jonathan Shanzer, the executive director of the Foundation for the Defense of Democracies, the FTD.org site, highly recommended. Also watch Long War Journal from FTD. I'm John Batchelor.
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1: From ABC News. I'm Dave Packer. Results from Florida's primaries are coming in the race for governor. The AP projects Byron Donalds wins the Republican nomination and will face former Congressman David Jolly, who picked up the Democratic nod. And the AP is projecting that Democratic Socialist Angie Nixon will win the Florida Democratic Senate primary. ABC News political director Avery Harper.
2: I think it's an uphill battle for any Democrat on a statewide ticket or ballot in Florida. We've seen this state change and shift sharply to the right in recent years. But this does demonstrate that there's energy on the progressive end of the party and the progressive wing of the party. And it mirrors some of the victories that we've seen in other places like New York and like Michigan.
1: From President Trump's social media today, a post threatening to bomb U.S. ally Oman, which is close to a deal with Iran to manage ship traffic through the Strait of Hormuz, according to two regional officials. And then a post showing a map with the strait circled and the words new U.S. territory. The jury in Tupac Shakur's murder trial was shown autopsy photos and surveillance video today. Dwayne Keefe D. Davis is accused of orchestrating the deadly 1996 drive-by shooting. Forensic pathologist and medical examiner in Clark County, Dr. Lisa Gavin, took the stand.
3: The injury to the lung would have collapsed the lung and also caused the lung to bleed. And so it was documented within the medical records that he had about 2 liters of blood in his chest cavity when they put in the chest tube to try to save him.
1: Davis denies charges and pleaded not guilty. Raging floodwaters washing through a tourist that were taking selfies near a famous waterfall in Thailand.
4: Park officials say they alerted those there to the rising water, but the flood came in too quickly for some to escape.
5: This was a horrendous ordeal. One person was taken to the hospital, but luckily park officials say there were only minor injuries.
1: It's ABC's James Longman. 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
1: ABC News has filed a lawsuit against the FCC, arguing that early broadcast renewal proceedings against local stations violate the First Amendment.
8: The complaint filed in U.S. District Court for the District of Columbia states that the company had no choice but to seek redress for the administration's blatant retaliation against its news coverage and editorial decisions. The ABC lawsuit goes on to say that the FCC has targeted the company because of the content of its broadcasts and that the FCC's intervention is an extraordinary assault on free speech. The FCC responding, saying in a statement, "All broadcasters have a legal obligation to operate in the public interest. Even Disney." Sherry Preston, ABC News.
1: Frank Beard has died. His longtime ZZ Top drumming. He was a founded member of the band behind hits like 1983's Give Me All Your Lovin'. His representative says that Beard died under hospice care in Texas. He was 77. OpenAI is launching a version of its ChatGPT designed just for teenagers. The company says the teen version offers content restrictions around sex, suicide, self-harm, and romantic relationships. They say it also offers homework help instead of spitting out answers. Well, leading this year's MTV VMA nominations, Madonna.
9: It's good for the soul.
1: She's up to for 11 awards this year, followed by Taylor Swift with 9 nominations. Dave Packer, ABC News.
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11: 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Tomorrow we're going to be back, and I'll be catching up with our Eye on Politics team. We'll be talking about Maine's U.S. Senate race, with the TV air war currently taking place here, the rise of socialism in the Democratic Party, and Speaker Mike Johnson's visit to Maine to stump for Paul LePage. 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

0: I'm John Batchelor. To Gregory Copley, my mentor and friend, he posts at strategicpolicy.com. He's part of the Defense and Foreign Affairs gang. He also has a new book out, Noble State, about constitutional monarchy. We're going to begin, however, in the Pacific. Gregory is a native Australian from Perth, from Western Australia, facing the Indian Ocean. North is the tropics. South is the Antarctic Ocean. And somewhere in the mix in the Pacific is a battle with the People's Republic of China. A recent incident illustrates to me the road ahead for Australia and New Zealand and the whole region, which is a threat the PRC represents. It was an incident that was odd because it was so unusual. A boomer, that's a technical word that the Navy uses for a submarine that fires missiles, a Chinese boomer in the South China Sea fired a ballistic missile downrange in the general direction of Fiji. It's an ICBM. It was capable of carrying nuclear warheads. It was a test, said the PLA Navy. Very rare test. In fact, there wasn't, to my memory, one quite like it before. At the same time, the Prime Minister of Australia, Mr. Anthony Albanese, was on the Fiji island in conversation with the Fiji government about a mutual defense pact. This part of the Pacific, then, is immediately threatened by a ballistic missile being fired from the Bastion Sea of the South China Sea. This, conjoined with an incident some months ago where the Chinese sent a warship, more than one, to circumnavigate the continent of Australia, suggests that the Chinese have plans. But then again, a plan planning is everything, but the plan is no good once you make contact with the adversary. Gregory, has Australia made contact with the adversary of the moment, China? Is Australia ready to take China on? Good day to you.
1: Good day, John. Well, of course, as always, it's never that simple. Yes, Australia and its defence forces are technically and positionally capable of tackling the People's Liberation Army, whatever its projection form is. Clearly, Australia doesn't have the full resources necessary to defeat a large People's Liberation Army offensive. On the other hand, China doesn't have the capacity to have a major thrust against Australia like the Japanese did in World War II. So basically, Australia works within this coalition with the United States and the United Kingdom. So you've got the ANZUS Treaty, the Australia-New Zealand-US military treaty, which is very active. You've got AUKUS, which is UK, Australia, United States, a treaty which came into effect in 2019 and is now very advanced in tier two exchanges, so that there's a fairly clear exchange of defense technologies between those three partner countries, Australia, the US, and the UK. And that includes bringing nuclear submarines to the Royal Australian Navy, deploying British and American nuclear attack submarines into the Indian Ocean near Perth in the Indian Ocean, all aimed at containing and constraining the People's Republic of China, and ultimately creating a viable global alliance between Australia, the UK, and US. The People's Republic of China is failing dramatically in all senses, particularly economically and even demographically. Its internal economy has collapsed. It's putting its effort into export earnings to retain some degree of economic viability, but with no internal market at all. And most of its export industries do not use a large proportion of the Chinese workforce. So you've got a very distinct problem within structural problem within the People's Republic of China. That's being exacerbated, of course, by this internal civil war within the Communist Party of China. And that's playing out in real time, as we've discussed before and as you've discussed with other experts on this program. So basically, it's an interesting situation. So why did the PRC launch that SLBM, the submarine launched ballistic missile, from the Burma in the South China Sea a month or so ago? Well, that was basically, if you like, strategic messaging. It was wolf warrior diplomacy in hardware. It wanted to show that it was still a player in the greater Indo-Pacific region. He wanted to send a message to all of those smaller South Pacific countries and Southeast Asian countries, going from, if you like, the ASEAN group of countries over to Papua New Guinea, Fiji, Kiribati, New Zealand, and so on, and Australia, that it could play in the South Pacific as a big time player. It also wanted to send a separate message to the United States that it could take the war to the United States from within the first island chain. It could not only reach the South Pacific with its SLBMs, it could also reach U.S. targets such as Guam, which is the critical mid-Pacific island base of the United States, with ease from within the first island chain. And it could obviously reach U.S. and Japanese targets to the north. But it was not very credible. It was very much a defensive messaging medium, because we all know that all of these things are a long way from being active. However, there are real options for something to go wrong, because as the PRC, People's Republic of China, moves outward to attempt to get beyond the first island chain, it's also meeting an increased capability, not just by Australia and the United States, but by others in that local region. The Philippines are dramatically improving their capabilities to exert strike capability over the South China Sea, which Beijing claims as its own. Vietnam, too, is able to do the same thing, and both of them have benefited from the acquisition of Indian and Russian hypersonic and supersonic ballistic missile capabilities, particularly against targets at sea, with this new relatively new BrahMos supersonic missile, which can be launched from land, can be launched from aircraft, can be launched from ships against maritime targets and land targets. Now, the Australians have been getting into a number of one-on-one confrontations with the PLA up in the South China Seas and even up into the Straits of Taiwan over the recent months. And now Australia's got a very new sensor capability with its new Peregrine, MC-55A Peregrine, twin-engined long-range patrol aircraft, and they're replacing some of the older Lockheed Orions, the P-3s, which the RAAF has had. So you've got 10 Squadron of the Royal Australian Air Force now deploying a number of these Peregrines up into Clark Air Force Base in the Philippines and then flying them up into the South China Sea. This is very interesting and is being watched with some concern by People's Liberation Army, who's also looking at the fact that the Philippine Navy is commissioning a lot of new frigates and patrol craft with surveillance and defensive capabilities. So it's really getting quite significant. So look, one of the things about the AUKUS agreement is that you've got three of the most technologically advanced defense forces in the world, the US, Australia, and Britain, working together and working very well at an operational level to be able to handle any operational exigencies which might arise. However, the three heads of government of the US, Australia, and Britain do not really see eye to eye. And what's significant in this, that they're all members of the Five Eyes Intelligence Exchange Group, which is supposedly the tightest-knit security exchange in the world. And the fourth of those five members is Canada. And Canada, since its literal breakup with the United States, is looking at deployment of a much bigger defense capability into the Pacific than we have seen literally since World War II. Because since World War II, Canada has oriented its defense capability towards the Atlantic and toward NATO, and it's still doing that. But under the breakaway, if you like, government of Canada today, under Premier Mark Carney, Canada will increase its defence spending to more than 5% of GDP, well above the US demands, and it's doing it independently. It's buying a capability which gives it a lot more freedom than it has ever had since World War II to go its own way. And a lot of this is going to involve cooperation between Canada, Australia and New Zealand as well.
0: I want to ask about Canada. Just a moment, Gregory. I want to ask about Canada and China, because something came up recently about China's plans to use the northern route over Russia to get to Europe faster. I want to ask about Canada and the Northwest Passage as part of this Pacific Security Zone. Gregory Copley of his book on the constitutional monarchy is Noble State. He writes for strategicpolicy.com as well as Defense and Foreign Affairs. I'm John Batchelor.
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10: 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Tomorrow we're going to be back, and I'll be catching up with our Eye on Politics team. We'll be talking about Maine's U.S. Senate race, with the TV air war currently taking place here, the rise of socialism in the Democratic Party, and Speaker Mike Johnson's visit to Maine to stump for Paul LePage. 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
0: I'm John Batchelor with Gregory Copley, and we're visiting the Pacific of the future, one that is threatened by the PLA in all directions. They've recently fired a ballistic missile towards the island where the Prime Minister of Australia was walking and talking, in case we didn't get the message. However, Gregory is looking to the future, not only Australia working with its colleagues in the Philippines, and we can presume also in Japan, but I'm looking at Canada as part of the Five Eyes that is now committed to a new budget that includes a lot of building in the north, fortress building and icebreaker building. And here's my puzzle, Gregory. China announces that once a week it's going to send a freighter through the North Passage over Russia to reach Europe in 20 days as opposed to 40, which it now takes. The Northwest Passage is also opening in some fashion. China's been tracking it for some time, dropping buoys, I believe. Canada back in the mix would be a way of tracking China's ambitions. It isn't all Canadian territory, but you certainly have to use Canadian waterways. Is Canada ready for that? Do they need assistance from other countries like the U.S. to maintain security in the Northwest Passage?
1: Not necessarily. The U.S. does have its strategic interest there, of course, and is building an Arctic capability as well. But the interesting thing is that the Northwest Passage, while it is opening up briefly each year to commercial traffic, also, like the passage across the north of Russia, faces the prospect within the next decade or so that the known changes in solar flare activity, or the cycles of solar flare activity from the sun, may mean that those passageways will freeze over once again. So those are essentially dependent on literally how much heat comes from the sun because of solar flare activities. So that may be a 10-year, 15, 20-year, whatever period of concern. But one of the things about Canada is that it is the preeminent Arctic force, if you like, in terms of understanding the Arctic. It's building rebuilding its fleet of icebreakers and exploration. It's very big on exploration into the Arctic. But it's also, because of this break with the United States, now concentrating a lot more on its Commonwealth link with Australia and New Zealand on the polar activities, which are critical to China and to the Russian Federation and, of course, to the United States, because these are areas not just of trade routes, but also for the control and monitoring of satellite-based assets, including the fractional orbital bombardment systems, which go on a polar orbit and can attack North America over the pole, if you like. They can attack, again, over the pole, from the South Pole. So Australia and Canada have a centuries-old linkage in polar exploration. This is coming to the fore again, and it's going to be critical not just because of the Arctic, which of course gets headlines in North America, but because of the Antarctic Treaty, which is coming to an end in the next few years, and which is already being violated by the Chinese and Russians, who are, in a sense, not there legally. They're occupying territories nominally controlled under the international treaty, nominally controlled by the countries which face Antarctica. And Australia has the biggest face against the Antarctic continent, and a lot of the Chinese presence down there is on Australian territory, ostensibly for scientific research purposes. But we've seen that the Chinese and the Russians have been looking again, in despite the Antarctic Treaty rules, they've been looking for oil and gas in that area, as well as fisheries resources. So this is going to break open fairly soon, and so Canada's role in the Indo-Pacific is going to become profound. It's linked through Five Eyes and through the Commonwealth with Australia and the UK is going to be profound, and it will behove the United States to mend its relationships with Canada. And that's what's going to happen. Look, we're going to see after the Trump administration ends in a couple of years that the United States and Canada will come again to amicable arrangements on tariffs and trade and the like, and the insults from the U.S. toward Canada will go away once again, and things will get back to normal. However, the new normal after the Trump administration will include a Canada which is profoundly more independent. It has its own technologies and its own approaches to looking at over-the-horizon threats, so it will no longer be relying solely on the NORAD treaty between Canada and the US. It's got its own over-the-horizon radar operations. They've acquired the Australian Jindalee over-the-horizon radar system. And so that they're getting more of this independent capability to prosecute into the Arctic as well as into the Antarctic. So this is very significant. So what we'll see is a new Canada.
0: 30 seconds, Gregory, 30 seconds.
1: New Canada from, 2 years onwards, and it's going to be a stronger friend and ally to the United States. Whether it will lose more in the meantime remains to be seen. Whether Five Eyes will remain relevant, for example, remains to be seen. But the treaties will go on in a new form.
0: It has been observed, I've heard it repeated, that the present enmity between Canada and the United States doesn't exist out of the purview of one person. Gregory Copley, Defense and Foreign Affairs, strategicpolicy.com. Noble State is the book. I'm John Batchelor.
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18: ABC ABC News, I'm Dave Packard. Results from Florida's primaries are coming in the race for governor, the AP projects Congressman Byron Donalds wins the Republican nomination, become the first black governor of the state if he wins. But first, he has to face former Congressman David Jolly, who picked up the Democratic nod. Police in Philadelphia are searching for a mass suspect who investigators say has been terrorizing people. In surveillance video, the suspect can be seen wearing a Halloween-style mask. Philadelphia Police Captain Jason Smith says there's a clear pattern of behavior.
19: He's actively engaged in running up to people. It looks like he's attempting to scare or antagonize them.
18: From President Trump's social media today, there was a post threatening to bomb U.S. ally Oman, which is close to a deal with Iran to manage ship traffic through the Strait of Hormuz, according to two regional officials. And then a post showing a map with the strait circled and the words, new U.S. territory. This is ABC News.
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0: I'm John Batster. Gregory Copley, my colleague and friend and mentor, is here. We've been observing the Indo-Pacific. We're now going to look at something that's happening very tightly in the Persian Gulf, the Gulf Cooperation Council, the Indian Ocean Basin, but the Red Sea especially, and the Straits of Hormuz are in question. Focusing first on the Houthis of North Yemen. North Yemen and South Yemen are in a civil war, have been for a long time. It was quiet for a while, and we didn't notice it at first because of the attack by elements of the Iranian geopolitical ambition on Israel and the war fighting. And the Houthis then started firing missiles at Israel as if they were part of the Iran operation. They're not. They're allies, perhaps. There are other more delicate words. But the Houthis have their own war, and that's a civil war between the internationally recognized government in the south and the Houthis in the north. Recently, there's reason to believe that Iran has asked the Houthis to make the Red Sea no longer reliable as a conduit for oil, especially Saudi Arabian oil. And the Houthis have obliged by attacking Aramco and other facilities for the Saudis, even Saudi tankers. But underneath all this is the ongoing on-again, off-again civil war with the South. And I'm told what the Houthis now have launched is an offensive using missiles and drones and their own fighters. I'm told they love to fight, to capture the land side of the Bab el-Mandeb. That means to make a campaign against the city of Mocha, which I'm always rushing to remind everybody that's the home of really good coffee, Mocha coffee. All right, Gregory, I lay this all out because the Houthis do not get a lot of respect in geopolitics. But despite the efforts of the Royal Navy, the U.S. Navy, the U.S. Air Force, the Israeli Air Force, and for heaven's sakes, the Saudi surrogates, the Houthis have stood up. They've been punished, they've been pummeled, but they've stood up to all that offensive, and they're still firing missiles, and they still have ambitions, I guess, to overrun their own country. But first, they want to take Mocha. Are they capable? What is your opinion of the Houthis as a threat to the Bab el-Mandeb?
1: Well, certainly they're capable of dominating it because we keep calling them the Houthis, but it's that they're led by the Houthi tribe or clan. The reality is that they are literally represent the fighting weight of the old Yemen Arab Republic armed forces, in other words, North Yemen. We saw the end of the Yemeni hostilities or mutual standoff in 1990 when the Yemen Arab Republic, which was supported by Moscow, basically unified with the People's Democratic Republic of Yemen, South Yemen, which was headquartered in Aden, a former British protectorate there, and they created the Republic of Yemen at that point. Within a couple of years, they were, because they have enormous cultural and historical differences, at each other's throat again. The PDRY, South Yemenis, were from the, if you like, the more or less desertified flatlands, if you like, of South Yemen, which in fact is not so much south. It goes from Aden up towards Oman, and it's a lot of Sunni sultanates and emirates. And they were very, very different culturally from the mountainous North Yemenis, where the Houthi come from. And the North Yemen was always vastly more populous than the South. But what's happened in this subsequent time is that the Saudis, once and for all, were trying to get control of the whole of the Yemeni operations. And they succeeded essentially in influencing the new combined Yemen government, because they were able to control the Aden delegations, the South Yemenis, and eventually they dominated and controlled the presidency of North Yemen for a while. The reality is that the Saudis have a great war historically against the Yemenis, because the Yemenis of the north, as we've discussed before, the Hashemite people, and the Hashemites were given the right by the Prophet Muhammad to be the guardians of the holy cities of Mecca and Medina. And what do we see today? The House of Saud in Saudi Arabia has assumed the mantle of protectors of the holy city of Mecca and Medina, because those coastal cities are within modern-day Saudi Arabia. So the Saudis lack the legitimacy. They have encouraged wars against Yemen since the 1950s, including bringing the Egyptians in 56. The Egyptians were so badly mauled they vowed never to go back in there. The Saudis themselves will not go in on the ground. They will send in airstrikes and missile and artillery strikes across the border, but they've got other people to do that fighting for them, particularly the UAE and Bahrain, for example. So what we call today the internationally recognized government of Yemen is in fact this Saudi puppet, the leadership of which is not in Aden anymore. It's now moved to Saudi Arabia itself. So the reality is that you've got some, what do you have on the ground that's not Yemeni there? Mainly you've got Emiratis from the UAE and the like. So they are controlling some of the port areas in South Yemen. The North Yemenis, the Houthis, do control key ports in the north particularly, and they could take Mocha as well. By the way, I think it's the second best coffee, because the real origin of coffee comes from Kaffa, of course, in the Ethiopian highlands, and was used to be exported across through the Red Sea over to the Yemen, and became very much a staple of Arabian diets and so on. But the interesting thing is that if we persist in calling the Houthis an illegitimate government and the internationally recognized government as being the government of Yemen, it's a phony thing. It's not the internationally recognized government has no control. It is the Saudi puppet instrument, if you like. And what we are following in the West is what the Saudis want us to follow. And it's very convenient for the US, Israel, Australia, for example, which has warships in the Red Sea all the time, to basically go along with the Saudis, because, you know, the Saudis have got the assets we need, and they have the ability also to help control the Red Sea and Bab el-Mandeb and Suez sea line of communication. So what we've got with the Houthi military, as I said, is actually the army of the Yemen Arab Republic from North Yemen, and it has a long history of immense capability. And as you say, they seem to love to fight. They're mountain warriors. They are well equipped with very old technologies, but it's nonetheless lethal technologies. What we in the West have failed to do is to tell the Saudis, just hang on a minute, let's separate these old Saudi Hashemite differences, and let's deal with North Yemen on the basis that we can get them to actually align with Western interests, even if there's an agreement to disagree between Saudi Arabia and Yemen on some of these religious issues. If that could be achieved, it would be far more in the interests of the West. The Saudis will kick and scream about it, but it could resolve the whole situation dramatically if Yemen was looked at from an entirely different perspective, instead of saying, well, they are surrogates for the Iranians and so on. They're Zaidi Shia peoples in the northern Houthi areas, and the Zaidi Shia are not the same as the Iranian Shias. They have many different cultural values, just the same as the nominally Shia leadership of Syria were supposedly allied with the Shia of Iran, but they were Twelvers. They were different types of Shia than the Iranians. So what we've done is we've painted ourselves into a corner where the Yemenis cannot and will not surrender. They've lost massively in terms of quality of life and in actual lives lost because of this war with the Saudis, where in fact the Saudis won't even go on the ground and fight because they're afraid of the Yemenis. When I was in Bahrain at the King's Stables a couple of years ago, and I was there when a young lieutenant came in, and they said, "Oh, this is Hamid. He's just come back from Yemen." I said, "You were actually in Yemen?" He said, "Yes, absolutely. We were fighting on the ground there." And I said, "Did you see any Saudis?" He fell on the ground laughing. because the Saudis will not go in. So the Saudis have basically been getting the Americans, the Bahrainis, the Emiratis and so on, to fight the war for them. And it's very unfortunate, because what we're seeing is an artificial view of what's going on in Yemen, and the people who are paying for this are basically Yemeni civilians. And we could resolve this with proper diplomacy, but as long as Saudi Arabia says, no, we don't want you talking to those people, then nobody will talk to them. So it's an interesting situation. So the only intermediary you have, hopefully trying to bring some moderation into the situation, are the Omanis, who are not Shia or Sunni, they're Ibadi Muslims, and they can have an independent sort of liaison view. Of course, the Saudis hate that as well, because every time the Saudis tried to beat the Omanis, they were defeated by the Omani military at the Barami Oasis, for example, in the 50s and 60s. So it's got this incredibly complex situation, which is allowed to fester because everyone pretends to accept the view of the people who, quote, we can't do without, the Saudi Arabians.
0: Yes, Gregory, just quickly, I listened to your explanation. King Saud, that meeting with Roosevelt, was that a wrong direction? Did the British advise America to go in the wrong direction when they teamed up with the House of Saud?
1: The British didn't persuade the Americans to go in the wrong direction. The Americans

0: promising. Did the Brits think the Sauds were promising?
1: Yes, the Brits thought the House of Saud was promising, but they didn't pin all of their hopes on it. What happened is that the Americans pinned all their hopes on it and gave massive support to Saudi Arabia / Aramco because of the energy.
0: There's a lot of complaining about MBS. That's what I'm picking up on this, including he's canceled his Noema's City of the Future recently. I believe the word cancel has been used. And he's... He's spontaneous. At the same time, he seems fickle. Does he? Is that a Saudi trait? They change their minds a lot?
1: Well, I think they tend to think that whatever they think at any given moment is valid. This is a trait as an Australian I keep seeing in the United States as well.
0: Sure.
1: I can't be too cruel to MBS or the House of Saud in that regard. Yes, they're definitely fickle. There's no question that Mohammed bin Salman, the Crown Prince, has been rash and adventurous in the creation of the Noam City of the Future. It was way too ambitious and ignored some fundamentals of climate and physics, even though he was planning, in a way, to help change the local climate of the region, and probably that's on the cards. I think it's the Noam line. The line has been reduced in scale by 90%, and it could still be a very interesting.
0: Gregory Coppa, strategicpolicy.com is where to see his reporting. Defense and Foreign Affairs, Noble State. We're going to Charles III, but I have an anecdote about Charles I to begin. I'm John Batchelor.

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5: 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The book is Noble State, about constitutional monarchy. The execution of Charles I, the first Charles, not the second Charles, the first Charles, where this is the King Charles Report, a good moment of the week, reading a new book about the execution. I like the way the king handled his execution. He wanted to make a speech. He had notes. He'd been convicted by a court that he wouldn't recognize, so he didn't offer a plea or anything. He just said, you don't have any authority to cut the head of a king. The Puritans wanted to do it. That's a whole other story. The story I want to tell is the king wanted to make a speech. The Puritans were afraid of that speech, so the crowd was huge and very far back and weren't going to be able to hear anything. There was so much hubbub. So the king turned around to the executioner and the lot on the promontory where they were going to cut his head off, and the block was only about 6 inches high, so he had to lie down. There was nothing dignified about it. But in any event, he said, well, I'll make the speech anyway, and everybody will remember me for it. So he made a speech about how you don't have any power. Then he turned to the executioner, gave him a coin. I think that's the idea. You give him a coin to make it a clean blow. The king arranged his hair, lay down. He said, I will spread my arms when I'm ready. He prayed a little bit. He spread his arms, and he died. Charles I. After that, the Puritans denounced him as a tyrant and a bully and a killer. Gregory, reading that story for the third or fourth time, none of it stands up. Charles I was a good king. The people who cut his head off didn't last another generation. Cromwell took control as the Lord High Protector. He made the king look like an innocent person because Cromwell was so brutal towards his own people, let alone anybody who crossed him. And when Cromwell died, I believe they dug up his body and racked it for a while and cut his head off and threw it away. And you tell me they recently found his head. Where'd they find it?
6: I can't remember, but they did rebury it under tons and tons of concrete so it couldn't be dug up again. The interesting thing is that what we often see after such revolutionary activity by either religious or ideological zealots is that you get an absolute abrogation of the social contract which most sovereigns build with their population.

0: It was about religious differences between the Anglicanism of King Charles I and the more extreme Protestantism of Cromwell and his fellows. That was the problem, and we see that continuing today. That kind of separation, where when you throw away a viable system, instead of trying to modify it and modernize it and so on, then there is no chance of any good coming out of it. And that was the case. I mean, you had people with great affection for each other fighting each other in that civil war, which basically led up to the death of King Charles the First. And so it was a great tragedy, and it says something about the reality that Parliament itself, and by the way, Cromwell and his acolytes were operating through Parliament in their regicide, their if you like, their illegal murder of a reigning monarch. They operated through Parliament to get rid of Charles, and then Parliament, as it reassembled, once the Puritans and Cromwell were out of the way, and 30, Cromwell was
1: 30
0: dead.
1: 30 seconds, Gregory, 30 seconds.
0: We saw that the Parliament called for the restoration of the monarchy under Charles II, Charles I's son. So that's profoundly telling of the social contract which a sovereign can build with a population, and that can be done even more effectively today with constitutional monarchies, which are flourishing wherever they exist in the world.
1: Gregory Copley is the author of Noble State, a book about constitutional monarchy, with thoughts about Charles I's execution. He is also filing his reports at strategicpolicy.com, and he works with Defense and Foreign Affairs. I'm John Batchelor.
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0: WGAN, WMGX, HD2 Portland. 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
1: From ABC News, I'm Dave Packer. At almost the 11th hour, figuratively and literally, President Trump announcing that 50% tariffs on Canada that were supposed to go into effect at midnight will be delayed, giving teams time to hammer out a deal. He hinted that part of that deal could include a renewed effort to build the Keystone Pipeline. Another U.S. naval ship stuck out at sea with limited provisions and no power. ABC's Jonathan Curl.
2: Some 300 sailors on the destroyer, the USS Benfold, deployed in the South China Sea, went 4 days with limited drinking water and no working toilets or air conditioning after the ship suffered a complete loss of power.
1: In tonight's Florida primary, state representative and self-proclaimed social democrat Angie Dixon has secured the Democratic Party's nomination to run for the U.S. Senate seat once held by Secretary of State Marco Rubio.
3: What is going on right now is not normal in Washington, D.C., nor is it acceptable.
1: Dixon will be running against Republican Senator Ashley Moody. Meanwhile, in Wyoming, the Associated Press projects Harriet Hegman wins the Republican nomination for U.S. Senate and will face Democrat James Byrd. In Massachusetts, the mother-in-law of Lindsey Clancy took the stand today. ABC's Aaron Katursky.
4: Susan Clancy described her daughter-in-law as nurturing, loving, a wonderful mother who confided that she had insomnia, was losing her appetite, and was growing anxious and sad.
5: Did you find that Lindsey was interested at all times? Trying to get better and see doctors?
6: Very much so. She was begging for help.
4: Prosecutors questioned whether Lindsey Clancy was really in such distress.
7: Did the kids come to stay at your house overnight so that she could get some sleep?
6: No, they didn't.
4: Prosecutors argue Clancy knew what she was doing and carefully planned the killings.
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1: 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When it comes to an auto purchase, apparently you can't get as many miles out of your money.
10: Buying a new car isn't much easier than buying a house. Edmunds and Kelly Blue Book both have the average used vehicle going for more than $27,000. Dealers anticipate even higher prices if new tariffs take effect.
1: ABC's Jim Ryan. The Trump administration is moving forward with plans to roll back a Clinton-era rule that blocked logging, road building, and other development on national forest land. The Forest Service will now gather public comment on the proposal. The permafrost is not so perma in Switzerland.
11: It's not the Austrian Alps, but the hills are alive in the Swiss village of Kandersteg. Some 1,300 residents in the path of a massive rock collapse and landslide, similar to the one last year that destroyed the town of Blatten. Scientists say the beauty of the Swiss Alps, with sharp rocks jutting into the sky, also brings the dangers of an unstable mountain rock formation. Marcus Stoffel at the University of Geneva says climate change leads to the melting of both glaciers and permafrost. Locals taking it in stride. Evacuation plans are also in place if necessary. Michelle Franzen, ABC News.
1: Archaeologists in Peru unveil the remains of an adult that they believe was sacrificed during a ritual near the base of an ancient adobe pyramid in Lima. The Lima culture flourished about 700 years before the rise of the Inca Empire in the early 13th century. Dave Packer, ABC News.
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13: 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Tomorrow we're going to be back, and I'll be catching up with our Eye on Politics team. 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

0: I'm John Batchelor. I welcome Mary Kissel. Mary is at the Hudson Institute. She was the senior advisor to the Secretary of State in the first Trump term, to Mr. Pompeo. And diplomacy is the way the State Department looks at the world and manages the world. Diplomacy. Now we have remarks by the President of the United States that are challenging for all diplomacy, anywhere. I begin in the Koreas. As I understand it, the President has indicated that he looks to his relationship building with Kim Jong-un, the fratricidal bully boy of North Korea. At the same time, the President has made remarks suggesting that South Korea is not a worthy ally, or at least not paying its fair share of the bill. And the President is seeking to reduce military exercise on the peninsula that has been going on since that war did not end in 1953. Here's a challenge for diplomacy. First, Mary, a very good evening to you. It's early. The President said this within 24 hours. There will be corrections. But I read the news from Korea. Yi Jae-myung, who is no super man of democracy, he's from the hard left in Korea and manages presidency by dislocating or defensorating the previous president. And anyway, Yi Jae-myung urges wartime command to return to Seoul and also a faster nuclear-powered submarine development. Now, these things are fresh. It's just come in. There's lots of details here that are missing. But in any event, it does look like South Korea has decided it must go its own way, especially when it comes to major weapon systems, a nuclear-powered submarine, and more. There is the atomic weapon to be debated. And North Korea, which is not only run by a fratricidal bully, but just committed 30 to 50,000 new combat troops to the Ukraine theater and batteries of short-range ballistic missiles, KN-23s and 24s, to rain down on the undefended parts of Ukraine. I don't ask you to square the circle, Mary, but we've got to dig our way out of this. What's the way forward for diplomacy? Good evening to you.
1: Good evening to you, John. It's always great to be with you. Well, the U.S. alliance with South Korea has had its ups and downs over the years. Even as recently as the first Trump administration, there were debates and disagreements over military exercises and the amount of money that Seoul would provide for the extensive U.S. military installations in the country and the tens of thousands of American troops who, as you say, have been there since hostilities ended in the 1950s during the Korean War. And that's a reasonable frustration that the president has. On the other hand, we have had a very also important economic relationship with South Korea, which produces very high quality and reasonably priced cars for exports and has an important ship industry, which is becoming even more important as many American companies perceive the Chinese threat to Taiwan maybe growing greater over time. And President Lee himself, you characterized him as a hard leftist. That might be an understatement. He has reached out to Pyongyang, wanting to make peace, wanting to distance himself from Washington. So this clearly is a not an easy relationship. And then you also throw in the disagreements between our other ally, Japan and South Korea, over the years, and it's not straightforward. But I think it's notable to me that President Trump he does everything in public, right? See is what you get with him. When he has a frustration, he airs it in public. And sometimes that has the impact on our allies of getting them to change behavior. But here, I don't think it will change President Lee's fundamental ideological stance of appeasement toward the North and distancing from Washington. I think the only corrective mechanism here, John, is the North Korean government itself under Kim Jong-un, which, like the Iranian government, does not really have any interest in peace

0: and has seen its future more with the Russias and Chinas of the world than it does with the Japans and the United States. And so I've seen reporting that President Trump, you know, may be trying to browbeat Seoul because he wants to be the one to do the outreach to North Korea. I'm not sure it's that sophisticated. I think it really may be just a frustration that the South Korean government has not helped in the Iran war effort at all. Has made these appeasement outreaches without any sort of coordination with the United States.
1: North Korea, our colleague Paul Krugman names it the worst government on planet Earth, the worst. And there's some major competition for that, such as Sudan, which is in the midst of a genocidal civil war. But nonetheless, it is not just a bad actor. I mentioned the troops flowing into the Ukrainian theater. These are cutthroats for hire, Mary. And the right amount of money might get an atomic weapon out of them. This is not something, yes, South Korea is now acting unhappily. It's acting as, I can't predict where it's going. Yi is clever and quick, taking advantage of rhetoric. But North Korea, Mary, to describe North Korea as anything but what it is seems reckless.
0: Well, I think it's indicative of the transactional nature of the second Trump term. The various theaters in which the United States has challenges or even hostilities are all linked together because our enemies are linked together, as we've discussed many times on your program. But if you don't have a National Security Council that is putting together linked, coherent strategies across the various domains, military, economic, and diplomatic. And if you don't have a president with a kind of a cohesive worldview who really is just about kind of the next deal, then you are liable to get these contradictory signals. It is, of course, terrible what North Korea is doing to help Putin in Ukraine. He's provided not just manpower, John, but artillery and, as you say, missiles. And in fact, he's increasingly key to the effort, given the number of manpower losses that Russia has suffered there. So it is odd, and I'm putting that in a very diplomatic way, to call him a great partner, to say we have a great relationship with him when he isn't doing things that are helpful to our national security and the security of our allies in places like Ukraine.
1: One more puzzle for the diplomats. Oman. What I know about Oman, I can see it on a map, and I met some Omanis when I was in Doha several years ago. They strike me as if the hobbits actually existed, they'd look like Oman. They're gentle people. They're not very large. They dress distinctly, even in a Muslim culture. And they travel in groups that all look very happy. Their presentation these last years has been as a, well, what do they call it? The Switzerland of the Gulf. A place to meet where there's no weaponry to be seen except for the pikes of the Swiss guards in the Vatican. It strikes me that they've played a very positive role in providing what space there is for negotiation, for diplomacy, in what appears to be an unending conflict. And yet the president makes intemperate remarks about Oman. How do we repair this? I don't know that the Omanis are going to respond in any fashion whatsoever. They strike me as people who would lower their heads and go back to work. How do they strike you, Mary?
0: I think that's accurate. I've been to Oman several times. It's a very relative, certainly to its neighbors, moderate Muslim country. It is an important partner of the United States in the region. They have helped us, for instance, seize Iranian weapon shipments to the Houthis in Yemen. They have helped us greatly with counterterrorism efforts in that part of the world. Recall that, you know, you have Al-Qaeda in that region and also little ISIS cells running around. They have served, like Switzerland has, as advocates to try to help get wrongly detained Americans out of harm's way in the region. So they are a much more important partner than they typically publicly get credit for. But I think their behavior is very rational, given the on and off nature of the U.S. war over these past months, they cannot physically move. Their geography faces Iran. They are dependent on a quiescent strait. I think they would be very happy if the Islamic Republic of Iran dissolved and you got a more peace-loving, liberal, Western-facing government. But if they don't believe that that will happen, then their next best option is to try to make peace with the Iranians and quiet things down, which is exactly what I think Saudi Arabia is trying to do, as well as many of the Gulf states. So again, you know, the President Trump, he's very straightforward. He's reverted to form, which is really a threats and a hard hand. But again, I really don't believe it's going to change the Omani behavior. And in the longer term, it may raise questions with the Omanis about the value of the relationship with the United States. And, you know, they may find, as the Gulf and Saudi Arabia in particular grow wealthier, that they don't need us as much as they thought they did. And they may cultivate relationships with, you know, places like communist China, which has also done a lot of work in the region, as my colleague Mike Duran at Hudson Institute has chronicled, has done a lot of work to quietly cultivate those relationships. And so that's my fear, is maybe not the immediate dispute, but the implications for the medium and longer term diplomacy.
1: Threatening to bomb, and it was vulgarly put, threatening to bomb is inarticulate at the very least. It's also cruel, Mary. You're threatening women and children and old people and people who are not combatants at all. I'm unfamiliar with combatants in Oman. I do not understand this excessive attention to bombing. It's not diplomacy. It's a war threat. It always has been a war threat. I don't see how you can't talk your way out of it. All you can pretend that it didn't happen.
0: Well, I think the president is clearly frustrated. He probably feels that, you know, he had a great success in Venezuela by extraditing the head of that regime. And he probably felt that he had a once in a lifetime opportunity to take out the top leadership in Iran and provoke real change there. And it didn't happen. And the Iranians lured him into talks. And the president is also managing a domestic political coalition, which is, to say the least, at odds with one another about what the right approach may be, and that's mirrored in his cabinet. So I view his remarks not necessarily as a threat that he's going to do it, but as an expression of his frustration that this war is not going his way. Now, it could be true that the economic pressure that the United States is exerting over Iran is much greater than we perceive, and that there are plans in the works, perhaps, to arm opposition groups or to take out Pick X Mountain or other activities like secondary sanctions, et cetera. I don't know. I'm not privy to that information. We also know these regimes can be very fragile and they can fall overnight. So you can't ever discount that possibility. But as it stands today, the president is really at a stalemate. And I believe those remarks are just signs of his anger and frustration.
1: I have good news for diplomats when we come back. Mary Kissel, I'm John Matzler.
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1: I'm John Batts with Mary Kissel of the Hudson Institute, former senior advisor to the Secretary of State, Mr. Pompeo. Well-traveled. South America, Central America. Nothing but win for Marco Rubio's State Department. Mary, the election in Bogota was a triumph. The new young man is promising, Dela Esprit, promising to reconnect all of the broken institutions with the institutions in the United States and the rest of the region. I mentioned Santiago, Chile is now a celebration of capitalism again. Even Chinese money is not any longer the only persuasion on the whole continent. I'm going to give this win to the State Department. Will they take it, Mary?
0: They should take it, although I think it has more to do with the domestic conditions within those countries as much as it does with anything that we've done. Although, of course, it is a welcome development. You know, we had a swing of many South American countries to the right in Trump won, and then they swung back to the left under Biden, and now they're swinging back to the right. But, certainly we need a Central and South America and a Caribbean that is economically prosperous, that wants to integrate with us, that supports us in our efforts to secure freedom around the world. I'd note that in Colombia, for instance, they've only become the second country in the world after us to recognize Israeli sovereignty over the Golan Heights. I was sitting in Jerusalem in front of Bibi when that was announced. At the time, it was derided and said no other nation would ever follow us. Well, here we go. They have. So it's a welcome development. I think there's a long way to go, particularly in major nations like Brazil. We certainly haven't seen enough political liberalization or any really in Venezuela that's been promised. That needs to go into overdrive given

0: that I think the regime there would like to just wait out Trump 2 and then make a new deal with whatever administration comes next. But we need to celebrate these wins, John, because ultimately it's the people of these nations that suffer when they have, as they did in the prior Colombian regime, regimes that want to appease terror groups and seize citizens' capital and distance themselves from the United States. We know that's not a recipe for success. So I'm cheering these developments, and I hope we see them continue.
1: I mentioned, Mary, Brazil's going to need us. El Nino, the one that's coming. I read carefully. I don't just read the exciting meteorology news. I read Nature and Science magazine. There is no record, at least to 1950 and maybe 100 years, for the Pacific being this warm at this time of year. And that means that drought's coming for central Brazil. I understand Lula da Silva is a crusty character. And still, that we need to establish that relationship, because Brazil slipping into distress is going to pull down the whole continent, no matter what success has been had at hand. And Mary, one more thing about flattering the State Department. It's hard to do, you know that?
0: Well, let's not get too down on the State Department, John.
1: I'm trying to flatter them, but they're so...
0: It's a tough institution, but, you know, there are a lot of very hardworking people at State.
1: Yes.
0: All over the world, including the local staff, which makes up the bulk of the staff and the embassies and consulates. And, you know, they do their work in anonymity mostly. And some of them do their work in dangerous places. So let's not be too down.
1: I'm up. It's amazing when I put out, a compliment. They think that there's some bad thing coming next. It's not. It's just Bogota, a win. Okay, Mary Kissel. I'm John Batchelor.
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0: 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United States Deputy Sheriffs Association, taking training to the next level, because lives are on the line.
1: ABC News, I'm Dave Packer. President Trump tonight announcing that 50% tariffs on Canada that were supposed to go into effect at midnight will be delayed, giving teams time to hammer out a deal. We're now getting results from Wyoming's primaries. The AP projects Eric Barlow wins the Republican nomination for governor, and Harriet Hageman wins the Republican nomination for U.S. Senate and will face Democrat James Byrd. In tonight's Florida primary, Congressman Byron Donalds wins the Republican nomination for Florida governor, and former Representative David Jolly picked up the Democratic nod. Ukrainian forces are carrying out one of their biggest drone attacks on Russia since the war started.
2: Russia launching a wave of attacks hitting Kharkiv, killing at least 10 people. We heard from President Zelensky. He said that they will definitely respond. He called it a brutal attack. So I think it's fair to say that these tit-for-tat attacks that we've been seeing recently, they are looking like they will continue.
1: ABC's Lama Hassan at the Foreign Desk in London. This is ABC News.
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0: I'm John Batchelor. I welcome Joseph Sternberg, member of the editorial board of the Wall Street Journal, my good colleague. He writes the political economics column for the Wall Street Journal. And we turn our attention to the year of doom, 2032. It is close enough to imagine what the spring will be like that year in my garden. But at the same time, there will be no happy faces in Washington, D.C. 2032 is a real thing. It is the end of Social Security as we know it. What replaces it? Unknown. Joseph, a very good evening to you. The 2032, I don't want to call it a deadline. Let's say it's a challenging date for Social Security. What happens January 1st, 2032, if we have to address now? Good evening to you.
1: Hey, John. Well, I actually would call it a deadline after a fashion, because that is the year that Social Security Trust Fund is going to run out. This is for the old age half of it. Remember, there's also a different part of it that does the disability payouts for working age people. And what has been happening is that, over the decades, it's funded through the payroll tax, but the system has been collecting more payroll taxes than it was paying out in benefits. Well, a bit more than a decade ago, that started to reverse. And so then it was spending down this accumulation of excess payroll tax payments, which had been stored in a trust fund. I mean, for various reasons, that trust fund is actually an accounting fiction, but pretend for the moment that it's real. The problem is that that exhausts now in 2032 under current estimates. And by law, once that happens, Social Security can no longer pay out more in benefits than it is receiving in a given year in payroll tax revenues. So we're going to end up with this cliff edge here where if nothing is done, just the way the current law actually exists, they're going to start to have to cut benefits pretty significantly, I think by as much as 22% in the first year is the current estimate, so that the total benefit payouts will match whatever current workers are paying in the form of the payroll tax. So you can understand why lawmakers might be keen to avoid this. And so I think that the news that this deadline, which we

0: always known was going to happen at some point. But what's changed is that people are noticing that it is now only about 6 years away. That's within the terms of the class of senators who will be elected this coming November. And so that seems to be focusing minds in a new way about this issue of Social Security reform, mainly because they're going to want to avoid a sudden disorderly slashing of the benefits that people are getting.
1: I also note that it's a presidential year for whoever wins in 28 to decide to run again as an incumbent and to be challenged by the other party. Now, don't need to name names, just know that that's a big turnout year for everyone. And would you'd be wise to avoid risk in a presidential year, wouldn't you, Joseph? So what can be done now that doesn't require the members of the House of Representatives who are all up for re-election in 32, no matter where they are, and the Senate class, as Joe just indicated, that's being elected now, what can they do to avoid being crushed by a rejection of what of the Social Security cuts? There are two methods you recommend. The first one is a committee, a partisan committee, a nonpartisan committee. How is it chosen, Joe?
0: Well, you're absolutely right. I mean, Congress is going to have to deal with this problem, or they're going to have to deal with millions upon millions of very angry constituents who now are getting much smaller Social Security checks than they had planned on. But it will not surprise you to know that Congress's first instinct is to try to foist the responsibility for this problem onto someone else. So in both the Senate and the House right now, you have bills to set up various forms of commission, or committee. They would have different structures. They would feed into the legislative process in slightly different ways. But I think the point is that they are hoping that they could replicate something like the base closure committees that we had for military bases after the Cold War, where a committee makes the unpopular decisions and then Congress can vote for it and just seek political cover behind the fact that, well, this impartial committee created it. It proposed the solution that we're voting for. But I think that the problem is that what to do about Social Security fundamentally is not that difficult. You have to change either something about the way benefits are handed out and the way that formula is calculated, or you have to change the amount of revenues that are going into the system. Either of those things is very unpopular, which is why no one has done it yet. And I think that Congress is going to discover that there is not going to be a substitute here for them just to having to make difficult decisions themselves.
1: As a recipient of Social Security, I testify. First thing that surprised me, I never thought I'd be old enough to accept Social Security. So all of a sudden you get a letter saying you must do this. You cannot avoid it any longer. This was when I was 70 years old. I recommend an idea here, Joe. Stop forcing people to take Social Security who believe they don't want it or are willing to just forego it. That would be my recommendation. The other part I note is that we're not talking about a great deal of money in modern civilization. It is approximately what you can pay, I guess, in the rent of an apartment for a year, but not much more than that. So adjusting it is not profound for many, many people, which gets me to means testing, always a recommendation. So I'm going to guess that this nonpartisan committee that's being formed in the Senate and the House are kicking these ideas around. Means testing and not forcing people to take it who don't want it. Are there other ideas that they're kicking around now that we can debate?
0: Well, I think that, again, I mean, you have to look at this in the two sides. So one is the benefits issue. And I think that, you know, there are conversations to be had about means testing, because I think that when the program was created back in the 1930s, the theory was that everyone at every income level would have to participate both as a taxpayer and as a recipient in order to create the political support for the program. I think that, you know, now 90 years on, you can have a conversation about whether it is okay for Social Security to only be a program that supports lower income seniors who actually need the help. At this point, does it change the political calculus much if you're going to force Elon Musk to receive Social Security benefits that are ultimately going to be a trivial proportion of his retirement income. You know, are you actually going to force him to take those benefits because you think that that is going to buy his political support for the program? So, you know, you can have a conversation about whether it actually should be more targeted at the people who will, you know, really need it. And you can have a conversation about exactly how benefits are calculated. Should they increase as quickly as they do? Are we using the best measures of inflation in order to calibrate the increases in the benefits? Is the program too generous in some cases? And does that actually have the effect of pulling resources away from the people at the lowest income levels where it would actually make the biggest difference? Now, it becomes trickier in the tax side of this, because I think that one common theme, and I expect that you're going to hear Democrats pushing on this very hard, is the notion that we should just lift the cap on earnings that are subject to the payroll tax. Right now, the only your first $185,000 of income are subject to the payroll tax. Anything you earn beyond that is not. Now, I think that you're seeing some discussion, and even some Republicans are starting to make noises about how they might support just eliminating this cap and making all income subject to the payroll tax. But first off, that doesn't really close all of your fiscal burden. I mean, the estimates that I've seen is that that fixes only about two-thirds of the Social Security's funding problem if you don't also make other reforms. And despite that, it would also be one of the largest tax increases in living memory. And I think that we need to think very carefully to make sure that Social Security reform doesn't sort of push us into a set of taxing and spending policies that are actually very bad for economic growth more broadly.
1: The question about increasing revenue from the working population, it strikes me, Joe, as something that you can approach with confidence. It's happened before. I can remember that. It's the smallest tax on your weekly income, I believe. It's your payroll tax that it goes into the Social Security. Is that correct?
0: Yeah, yes. I mean, it's sort of about 12 to 13%, which is split between the employer and the employee. If you are on someone's payroll, if you're self-employed, you end up paying the whole thing. So it does become a bit of a steep self-employment tax. But again, I mean, I think that there's also going to be a generational fairness issue that will get tied up in all of this, because what we are discovering is that, you know, despite the fact that the Social Security Administration mails out to you every year or two these very, very deceptive statements about how much you've paid into the system and creating the impression that that's what you could expect to get back out of it, in reality, it is not a contributory or a savings program. It is a pay-as-you-go program. So I think that there's a fairness issue involved in asking why it is that we would be asking today's younger generations, today's workers, to pay for a level of benefits for retired baby boomers that the boomers themselves were not prepared to pay for when they were working. So I think that, you know, although superficially just raised taxes sounds, you know, intuitive, and definitely that's what the Democrats are going to want to do here, I think that it creates a bunch of interesting generational issues in addition to the potential economic consequences of suddenly increasing the taxes on employment in that way.
1: Right now, with 6 years to go, are they moving the chairs around on the good ship Congress? Are they getting ready to make decisions, or is it on the other side of the midterm?
0: I think at this point it's going to be on the other side of the midterm. And I think that there are a bunch of political problems here. People for decades have described Social Security as the third rail of American politics because they think that it's so politically damaging to try to touch it. And Republicans learned that back in 2004 and 2005 when President George W. Bush proposed a very, very modest reform to Social Security that would have allowed people to start investing a portion, not even all, of their payroll tax revenues in individual accounts. And that ended up becoming a political fiasco because, again, the boomers were not prepared to, you know, sacrifice what they perceived as the security of the government benefit. Now, that security is deceptive because it turns out that now they could lose 22% of their benefits if they aren't

0: an all or punished kind of dynamic, because the trade-offs are going to be very messy and painful, which is why no one has done it before now.
1: Joseph Sternberg, member of the editorial board of the Wall Street Journal. Yes, members of Congress work very hard, but they work hard in a group. And we blame groups for failure. Right now, it's unknown. But whoever is elected this year in the Senate, the bell tolls for you. I'm John Batchelor.

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3: I'm John Batchelor with my good friend Joseph Sternberg, who has knowledge of American culture that is all new to me. The name is Hassan Piker. I believe I say it correctly, though I've never heard anyone say it. He's a young man who appears often on something I do not know about called Twitch. I believe it's a social media platform where they play games of some fashion. But beyond that, I can't answer questions. However, he's made remarks that are unacceptable. He's now become a political actor because I believe he campaigned in Michigan for the recent success of the man named Al-Sayed. And he's said to have, in some fashion, associated himself with DSA and Ocasio-Cortez and other notable younger political actors. However, at the same time, he keeps saying things that are, it's not just woke, he's offensive, he's rude, and he's not very well educated. Joseph, he's popular. Why?
4: Well, I think that he's best understood as a popularizer for a lot of these far left economic and political views, and it's because he is young and he's photogenic and very compelling talker, although not a particularly deep thinker. And I think that he's one of those people who serves this role of sort of broadcasting to a much broader audience a lot of these ideas, and it can feel like he's a real mover and shaker and something of a power broker, because at the moment it looks like there is this phenomenon that's developing. But it's interesting that sort of the more attention he draws to himself, the more criticism he gets. And there does seem to be a certain sensitivity about that. I mean, he's also been in the news calling on other Democrats to offer him some cover from the incoming flack, precisely because he does understand that there are benefits to being part of a broader movement instead of a voice in the wilderness. But I think this is just representative of the fact that young voters in particular are looking for a younger generation of political commentator and thinker. And, Hassan Piker and people like him have been very effective at using social media to reach that audience in new ways. And so they do end up becoming a political or media phenomenon.
3: I believe I ran into some aspect of this many years ago, maybe 20, no, 15, I don't know what it was, sometime in the early part of this century. Something called the Young Turks. Did he join up with them? Because they were also rude and very aggressive and were looking for a fight. I was amazed because I brought them on thinking they were professional broadcasters. There was one in particular named Uyghur or something like that. Are they rude on television to other people, or do they say offensive things to their faces? Is that what they do?
4: Yeah, I mean, I think that the whole shtick here is a willingness to be really upfront and confrontational, and create this impression that here is finally someone who is fighting the way we frustrated voters on the left or the right, on the left in this case, want someone to fight aggressively for these ideas. And I think that the willingness to say offensive things, as he has done in various fora and various issues, is also part of that appeal, because it sounds very transgressive in an exciting sort of way. But I think that what is the phenomenon of this midterm that we're coming into in general is whether that kind of pugnacious approach on either the left or the right is actually a winner once you are in front of a general election electorate that does still tend to be pretty middle of the road in America.

0: And Piker is someone to watch to learn how this goes, or have I gone the wrong road?
1: No, I think there is definitely a phenomenon there because of his profile and his popularity. But precisely for that reason, his career, the longer it goes on, is going to end up being a good bellwether at any particular moment of whether these ideas are on the up or on the down.
0: It's easy to guess which way he's going to vote when it comes to Social Security reform. I don't see him volunteering to pay more for his parents. I understand there are class issues in all directions. I'm not repeated what he said on air, Joe, because there's no reason to give him attention. But it's unacceptable language, and the Democrats must worry about this. Yes, we have 30 seconds.
1: Well, I mean, the problem that Democrats have at the moment is a version of what Republicans have dealt with over the years, which is that this is actually very popular among segments of their primary electorate. So you can be in this trap where this breed of politics and this way of thinking about policy is very popular among the very small number of people who vote in the primary, and we will discover in November whether it ends up becoming a liability once you get to the general election.
0: Joseph Sternberg, member of the editorial board of the Wall Street Journal. He writes political economics, and the Social Security column is good to prepare for 2032. I'm John Batchelor.
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6: Hi, it's Matt from the WGAN Morning News. Tomorrow we're going to be back, and I'll be catching up with our Eye on Politics team. We'll be talking about Maine's U.S. Senate race, with the TV air war currently taking place here, the rise of socialism in the Democratic Party, and Speaker Mike Johnson's visit to Maine to stump for Paul LePage. 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
1: From ABC News, I'm Dave Packer. A trio of primaries across America Tuesday. First to Florida, where Congressman Byron Donalds won the Republican nomination for Florida governor.
2: Because of your sweat, because of your hard work, we have won a massive victory.
3: For Byron Donalds, he has the endorsement of President Trump, which we know is very important in Republican primaries, as we've seen all throughout this cycle. He also has a massive war chest heading into the general election. What he doesn't have is the support of current Governor Ron DeSantis.
1: Term limits preventing DeSantis from running again. Donalds would be the first black governor of Florida, projected to face former Congressman David Jolly, who picked up the Democratic nod. In Wyoming, the AP projects Eric Barlow wins the Republican nomination for governor, and Harriet Hageman wins the Republican nomination for U.S. Senate and will face Democrat James Byrd. Alaska also holding primaries Tuesday. President Trump Tuesday night announcing that 50% tariffs on Canada that were supposed to go into effect at midnight would be delayed, giving teams time to hammer out a deal. A Penn State graduate, Agostino Abbatiello, and a former student, Thomas Robinson, of the renowned college, are facing felony drug charges for running a major cocaine operation by making frat houses do the dirty work. ABC's Matt Rivers explains.
4: Officials say Delta Upsilon and Sigma Chi frat houses, both off campus, were used to package the drugs, part of what authorities called a hazing ritual.
5: In fact, we found a pattern of events that showed cutting and bagging cocaine was, for some pledges, an indoctrination into the Delta Upsilon and Sigma Chi fraternities.
4: 13 current and former students charged in total, 5 with felony counts of corrupt organizations and conspiracy, the rest with misdemeanors.
1: That's ABC's Matt Rivers. 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
1: Police in Philadelphia say a car was stolen with a baby inside after the boy's mother briefly stepped out. They say the suspect dumped the boy on a sidewalk about a block from the theft. He was found unharmed by his grandparents about a half an hour later. The car was also found abandoned. Toledo's mayor confirms 2 people were killed in a series of explosions at an industrial facility. Neighbor Demetrius Langston says he felt the shock waves a mile and a half away.
8: It rumbled down my block. It actually rumbled down my block, and it sounded like a bunch of Army robot soldiers.
1: The cause is under investigation. Opening statements started Tuesday in the latest Meta trial. 29 state attorneys general filed suit against the social media giant over child safety and privacy concerns. ABC's Mike Dubusky.
9: Mark Zuckerberg could take the stand in this trial, as could Adam Mosseri, who is, of course, the CEO of Instagram. We are expecting to hear testimony from psychologists and medical experts about the actual conditions of young people on these platforms. It's important to note that lawyers for the prosecution here have said that they're not actually going to put children on the stand.
1: Meta says the trial will show the work it has done to make its platforms safer. NASA has released before and after photos of the impact area where a SpaceX rocket crashed 2 weeks ago. Scientists say it left behind a crater that's approximately 60 feet across and less than 10 feet deep. Dave Packer, ABC News.
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11: 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Tomorrow we're going to be back, and I'll be catching up with our Eye on Politics team. We'll be talking about Maine's U.S. Senate race, with the TV air war currently taking place here, the rise of socialism in the Democratic Party, and Speaker Mike Johnson's visit to Maine to stump for Paul LePage. 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

0: I'm John Batchelor. The American economy, the global economy, watching it very carefully from rural Connecticut, I have reported repeatedly to Liz Peek of The Hill of Fox News that the consumer, especially the K-shaped consumer, the one with money in his or her pocket, retired or working or executive, is spending money, has been spending money for weeks that I've noticed at the high-end ice cream, high-end coffee, latte, excuse me, after church at the high-end bookstore. None of this is necessary if there are doubts about the economy. Even well-to-do people hesitate when they hear the word R for recession. But where do I look? I've seen it nowhere in the consumer, which is 70% or more of the American economy. Am I missing something? Liz, a very good evening to you. The Federal Reserve does not gather again until September. I believe they're out west playing cowboy this month. Good for them. However, where shall I look? What shall I pay attention to know if there's a change in weather other than El Nino, which they're now talking about as a harbinger of what? Where? Good evening, Liz.
1: Good evening, John. Well, I want to take a minute on the small business insights that you have gleaned from what's going on in Kent, Connecticut, which is a pretty prosperous community. So that may not reflect the whole country. But as you know, I follow the Bank of America Institute reports pretty closely because the Bank of America interacts with over half of the American public, businesses and consumers through mortgages and loans and so forth, and also credit cards. So they've got a really good read, up to the moment read on the economy. And today we got a new advisory from them, talking about the small business outlook and how they have gained momentum, small businesses, with hiring strengthening, I'm reading this now, and profitability growth reaching its strongest level of 2026. They report that their alternative hiring indicator for small businesses was up 21% year over year in July, and looking at small business payments data. And hiring plans reported by the NFIB, the National Federation of Independent Businesses, which I think we talked about last week, has reached their highest level since 2022. So small businesses are humming. Why is that? To your point, because demand is there for their products. Consumers are feeling very good. Again, the Bank of America reports on the consumer side that, yes, retail sales in July were up less than the prior month. They were up 5%, though, and probably the prior month, which was over 6%, if you remember, had also probably some impact from the FIFA World Cup spending, and maybe it also kind of reflected the tail end of tax refund spending, which help consumers. But the numbers are still extremely good. And so come to September, there are a lot of people who are saying, well, golly, the economy is really strong. They should raise rates because the bond market is signaling that the Fed is behind. The bond market, the 30-year, is the highest it's been in decades. And you have to say that is a little bit of a shocking development. And in fact, the so-called bond market vigilantes are looking at that and saying, well, what's going on here? You hear a lot, John, about fiscal issues around the world, that's the central banks, that the governments around the world have borrowed too much money and they're going to continue to borrow at very high rates, et cetera. I don't think that's really the issue with the 30-year bonds. I think it has much more to do with the fact that there's tremendous appetite for money right now. Interest rates are just another price, after all. And long-term borrowing goes up when you have long-term needs on the part of business or the governments of the world. And we have that right now. Right now, the governments of the world are competing with this gigantic boom in AI development. It's not spending that's going to result in earnings and development being completed in the next year or two. This is long-term planning, long-term data center build-out for an industry that is in its infancy, but obviously is growing beyond our imagining. And I will cite this. Anthropic just reported, as you probably saw some results yesterday, their run rate, annual revenue run rate, in the beginning of July, $65 billion.

0: $1 billion. At the end of last year, it was $9 billion. That is, I don't know about you, I'm not sure I've ever seen a company that already was a pretty high level revenue number grow at that rate. I mean, it's just it is truly exponential. That is the kind of impetus that we're seeing for the build out of AI. So it's hundreds and hundreds of billions of dollars, probably trillions at the end of the day. Those guys are in the market borrowing money for that build out, and they are pressing up against the borrowing needs of, for example, the United States government, where our fiscal deficit continues to grow. That is what's happening in the long end of the bond market. And it is particularly damaging, really, for home buying. I mean, our home industry is already in the tank. It's been, you know, not healthy for a number of years now. Mortgage rates are just only going higher with this upward pressure on long bond rates. And that is really unfortunate, because a lot of the angst of the younger generation is because they can't afford to buy a home. Why can't they afford to buy a home? Because mortgage rates are so high, and because prices on homes haven't come down to offset that. So, you know, it has real life implications. But if you take one step back, obviously, the build out is good for construction, and we're seeing higher numbers of construction construction workers being hired. We're seeing higher demand for a lot of middle income, blue collar workers like electrical engineers and so forth. The country is doing well from all of this. So I got to tell you, the idea that Bernie Sanders and Kathy Hochul and some other people on the left want to shut it down, it's not going to happen. I mean, I think this is another place where blue states are going to lose out, because they're going to resist the AI investment. Red states are going to prosper from it. And this divide between blue and red states is going to get even wider.
1: Anthropic, quick anecdote. I asked Claudette, am I renting the proper scale from you that I need each month? You know what I do. You know, we do it every night, Claudette. So I'm paying this. Is that adequate, or do I need to pay more, or can I pay less? Because they have a graded scale. She advised me to reduce my monthly payment by more than 50%. Ah, right.
0: That is really funny. Oops.
1: She said, if you need more, I'll let you know. And then I said,
0: hilarious.
1: How do I do it? She gave me an instruction sheet. She said, do you want me to write the letter for you? I said, no, I'll do this. Now, okay, that's not ordinary business talk, but that is good relations. Very good customer relations.
0: That is terribly funny. I'm not sure that Anthropic's management team would be very pleased to hear that Claude, or your Claudette, as you call her, had that kind of insight for you, John. But bravo. I mean, it turns out to be a pretty honest arbiter of that,
1: yes,
0: right?
1: I mentioned this because this idea about overspending for AI. No. Ladies and gentlemen, all listening to me, right? You use AI every day. Ask it if you're paying too much or need to pay less, can pay less. Ask it. See what the response is. AI tracks every keystroke you make, every word you say.
0: Yeah.
1: And in fact, they've upgraded the one from Amazon. I don't want to use her name because she'll talk back. And I said, you're smarter than you used to be. What happened? And she gave me an explanation. I appreciate it. They're beginning to talk back. They listen in, you know, Liz.
0: No kidding.
1: And they know what we do. They know our purchases. When I buy a book, it's here at 4 a.m. the next morning because they anticipate what I'm going to do. When I can't get the store, a bookstore can only hold so many volumes. And if you want something slightly out of date, you've got to go to Amazon. Well, bang. Okay, now, does Wall Street know this? I don't know, Liz. Their worries seem, I mean, they seem like they're pearl clutchers here. Anxiety.
0: Definitely. Yeah, definitely. I think why is there such anxiety right now in the marketplace, and particularly around AI? It is simply, I think the simplest way of saying it is it's almost too good to be true. I mean, the numbers I just cited from Anthropic, I don't think anyone anticipated that yet. And yet, sure enough, the stock got a boost when those numbers came out, and then it immediately sank like all the rest of the tech stocks today.

0: But I think it's very, this is really groundbreaking. And very rarely have we seen an industry come from nowhere that might have such profound implications for the economy. Right now, there are an awful lot of people, including people on the left like Bernie Sanders, who are interpreting the build out of AI in a very negative way, that it's going to cost enormous numbers of jobs, and they want to shut it down as a result. The problem is with that, and one of my favorite criticisms of AI was, you know, one of the tech companies pushed back and said, hey, we're creating 35,000 construction jobs with this one project. And the response was, well, that's just temporary. You know, heads up, all construction jobs are temporary, or else you're doing a really, really terrible job, right? But there is such anxiety about job losses. It is amazing to me that the AI tech moguls, who are pretty smart people, have not done a better job of convincing people that there are also tremendous benefits to be had from the growth of AI. And certainly, probably the most obvious one is in medicine. There's no question that medical trials are much cheaper, much faster, much more efficient. The readings of radiologists have been boosted. I don't know about you, but every time I go in for an x-ray now, I have to sign something saying it's okay that AI is involved in it. I'm glad AI is involved in it, because it is a very, very useful tool. That is the message, really, for people concerned about AI, is that it is a tool. And the more people who are able to use the tool effectively, as you have done, the more productive our entire country will be. What is sort of infuriating is all these young people on campuses protesting the growth of AI, booing AI tech execs who come to their campuses to speak and stuff. Why don't they get on board? Why don't they learn about AI capabilities and become part of the answer and not part of the problem? I just don't understand that, really.
1: 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When we come back, unbelievable personality named Hassan Piker. Unbelievable. The chief worry for a super El Nino is drought, but those clouds, when they come, will contain downpours. 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
1: I'm John Batchelor with Elizabeth Peake. She writes a column for The Hill, a column for Fox News. She also has a page, LizPeake.com, where she gathers all her columns together, which I read because it's entertaining. And then I came across a column that I wondered, is this made up? Is this AI? Hasan Piker, born in Turkey, a young man. He was born in New Jersey, lived in Turkey. He comes from a family, good for him, a good, strong family, does very well. God bless America. But... and says he's a non-practicing Muslim, all that. But he says foolishness, just foolishness, Liz, about living in America, about who we are. And you tell me he's popular in the Democratic circles, DSA especially. Why?
0: Because Democrats have a problem with young men, and Hasan Piker, who has millions of followers on a platform called Twitch, which is a platform usually used for gamers. He has a large following of young men. And so Democrats are very loath to distance themselves from Hasan Piker, even though he has said just innumerable horrible things like Hamas is 1,000 times better than the fascist settler colonial apartheid state. That's one of his famous ones. Or vote for Hamas over Israel. Big anti-Israel guy, obviously. And also that America deserved 9/11, that he'd like to see the streets run with the blood of capitalist pigs, things like that. It's all meant just really to develop that following, to get clicks, if you will. But because he is so offensive and because young men sort of are, I think, really,

0: there are a lot of troubled young men in our country who are looking for someone to hate. They have really rallied around Hassan Piker. And he has been shown, as he did in the campaign of Abdul Al-Sayed, who won the primary to run for the Senate in Michigan, he campaigned with Hassan Piker, and after a rally with him, donations went up, volunteer sheets were full of young men eager to get out on the campaign trail and help him and so forth. So right now, Hassan Piker is involved in a campaign in Florida, District 25, where there's a guy named Oliver Larkin challenging a Democrat incumbent named Moskowitz, again, using anti-Israel, pretty close to anti-Semitic language, to challenge Moskowitz, who describes himself as a DeSantis Democrat, meaning he has worked and cooperated with a very popular Republican governor, Ron DeSantis. And so that immediately makes him a target of this far left crowd. But the amazing thing about Hassan Piker to me is he hasn't started a company. He's not particularly interesting to listen to. He just used a lot of F-bombs and other bad language, and again, is as offensive as he can possibly be. And here he is making, you know, what I've read, $9 million a year, $10 million a year, basically because he has this large following. It's sort of sad, honestly, and sort of horrifying that that is all it takes to become a celebrity in our world right now.
1: 30
0: but
1: seconds
0: that's
1: left.
0: Where we are. Yeah, okay. That's where we are.
1: You reminded me just then, I don't know why, every once in a while Barnum shows up on my table. All right. And what you said, you know how it goes, Liz. Never an even break for a sucker. You understand.
0: Yeah, or never underestimate the taste of the American public. Wasn't that also a Barnum quote? You know, so there you are.
1: LizPeek.com is where to read the column about this unbelievable character. I'm John Batchelor.
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8: ABC News, I'm Dave Packer. A handful of primaries across America Tuesday in Florida. Congressman Byron Donalds won the Republican nomination for Florida governor.
9: Because of your sweat, because of your hard work, We have won a massive victory.
8: Donalds, who would be the first black governor of Florida, projected to face former Congressman David Jolly, who picked up the Democratic nod. In Wyoming, the AP projects Eric Barlow wins the Republican nomination for governor, and Harriet Hagman wins the Republican nomination for U.S. Senate and will face Democrat James Byrd. Alaska also holding primaries Tuesday. President Trump on Tuesday night announcing that 50% tariffs on Canada that were supposed to go into effect at midnight will be delayed, giving teams time to hammer out a deal. New data from the CDC shows exemptions from routine vaccines among kindergartners increased to a record 4.2% last year. That's up from 3.6% the previous school year. This is ABC News.
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0: I'm John Batchelor. I welcome Jonathan Schanzer, the executive director of the Foundation for the Defense of Democracies, a very large team of extremely passionate and very well-informed people watching different pieces of the conflict across the whole of the Ummah, especially. Right now, we're going to begin with the Gaza Strip and a negotiation I'm told has taken place over these last days, represented by the American side, Mr. Kushner, the president's son-in-law, and also with the Board of Peace, Tony Blair and Mr. Mladenov, represented on the Hamas side, the Muslim Brotherhood side, by a new political actor, new to me in any event. And essentially, the Hamas side is no change, but the side representing the Board of Peace is right now engaged in trying to move the story around the word disarm. Jonathan, a very good evening to you. The word disarm has been used since the time of the hostages held by the Hamas in the early fighting in Gaza Strip. It's still being used. What is it that Hamas believes the word disarm means? What does it mean to the Board of Peace? Good day to you.
1: Good day, John. I think we are now figuring all of that out in real time. Let's just understand where we are. Hamas now controls somewhere around 30% of the Gaza Strip. Israel controls 70% of it. Hamas is losing by every measure possible. They are, of course, still trying to arm up. They're still trying to raise an army of teenagers, essentially 15 to 20-year-olds. They're trying to salvage ordnance that went unexploded as the Israelis dropped it on Gaza during the early phases of this war after October 7th. So they have some resources, but their resources are scarce. Their territory is scarce. And one gets a sense that there really is no exit for Hamas here other than through negotiations. But the leadership, some of them are speaking directly to American negotiators, international negotiators, and they're talking openly about their own disarmament, their own dismantling. There are others, of course, that are not recognizing that this is something that they will ultimately have to do. They believe they can still keep fighting. So there is discord within Hamas, international leadership, Gaza-based leadership, political versus military leadership. It is a very fractured organization, as one might surmise at a point like this during the war. The question to my mind is, quite honestly, whether Mr. Kushner or Mr. Mladenov or any of the other actors involved, whether they can actually get Hamas, the core of Hamas, to commit to any steps. I'm not sure that's possible. My guess is that Israel is going to need to continue to apply significant military pressure while the political pressure

0: Pressure is also applied if we're lucky. In another several months, Hamas could reach a breaking point.
1: The puzzle about Hamas is that it's making it clear again and again and again it will disarm after Israel withdraws. That's an unacceptable condition. I mean, it's not going to happen.
0: Well, no, it cannot happen. And primarily, actually, right now, it's from an Israeli political perspective. There's just no way that any prime minister in Israel, Benjamin Netanyahu or Gadi Eisenkot or whoever could come and challenge him. No one will do this, or at least no one in Israel would commit to withdrawing before Hamas disarms. That is just an equation that is going to be unacceptable for Israelis who've been fighting this war now for nearly 3 years. What they will demand, I think justifiably, is that Hamas disarms and withdraws first, and then Israel follows suit. It is a logical formulation for the country that is winning the war. You don't give up on your leverage when you're winning, and that seems to be what the Board of Peace and the Trump administration are asking the Israelis to do. That seems rather ridiculous, and I think, let's just say the Board of Peace and Mladenov and the rest of the crew, they're getting an earful from the Israelis right now.
1: The Iran negotiation now involves several states that are a surprise to me. Iran has not changed its position. The Wall Street Journal 24 hours ago said Iran was preparing an offensive offensive in some fashion, to lash out in some fashion. However, at the same time, the President of the United States brought Oman into the discussion. The headline in the Wall Street Journal this morning tells a story that is complicated and is extremely unacceptable. Why Trump is threatening again to bomb Oman? Some U.S. officials see Oman as favoring Iran, while others say Trump is lashing out over failures to make a nuclear deal. There are too many ifs and maybes here. Why now, Oman? It's been these are gentle little people. I've met with them, Jonathan. You have, too. They're not something you bomb. To my knowledge, they have no military budget. Perhaps they do. It's hidden. So where is this going?
0: Well, John, let me just say, for those of us that have met with the Omanis, they are, on the one hand, they call themselves the Switzerland of the Middle East. On the other hand, they are the patrons of a Houthi headquarters inside their country in the capital of Muscat. The Houthis are there. The IRGC, the Revolutionary Guards, are there. Intelligence is being passed, possibly weapons, plans for attacks. It's all happening in that country. Meanwhile, the Omanis are, in fact, openly discussing the idea of a toll-based passage process in the Strait of Hormuz. Right? There is a path through which vessels will go along the Omani coast. There is a path where they go around the Iranian coast. And apparently these two countries are openly talking about a toll-based system. Look, the Omanis, I think, are doing it under duress. I think they understand that if they dissent from the Iranian perspective, that they too could come under fire. So they're in a bit of a tough spot. But I've got to say, they are not innocent bystanders in all of this. They do appear to be collaborating with the Iranian regime. And I do think that Donald Trump sees this. I must say that the Omani assertion that they have been disinterested parties throughout the Iran crisis, dating back 10, 12 years, it never truly felt honest. And I do think that it's not a bad thing for Donald Trump to be baring his teeth right now at this duplicitous regime. But in the meanwhile, I will say that what we're watching right now around the region, I think, portends more violence. I think the Iranians are, in fact, prepared to lash out against all of their neighbors and probably the United States, maybe the Israelis as well. They've had 60 days to reload. That is always the problem when you agree to a ceasefire. It allows the other side to catch their breath and to prepare for what could come next. Got to remember, the Iranians are still in war mode. We are trying to dial back. We're trying to bring calm to the region after the war that was launched. They have, I think, very different plans for what the region might look like. So I would brace for more. I think their proxies seem to be activating right now. We're hearing it across the board from Lebanon to Gaza to Yemen. It does appear that the Iranians are coordinating more closely now with their proxy network in preparation for the next phase of this battle.
1: The Houthis. There is a longstanding civil war between North Yemen and South Yemen. I've now read enough to understand this dates to the Soviet era. And the North Yemen is now said to be Houthis. Some of are, some aren't, but the Houthis are the agreed-upon group that is a threat from North Yemen around Sana'a and the capital Sana'a. But the civil war, recently it has appeared that the Houthis, North Yemen soldiers, are on a campaign not only to attack the internationally recognized government, which I believe is based in the south, but also to make an assault on the city of Mocha, which is named for that famous coffee, or the coffee is named for it, which is the land side of the Bab el-Mandeb. So it appears that the Houthis are launching a self-interested land campaign. At the same time, now and again, they fire at Aramco or the Saudis. Are they dividing their attention, or is there some other pattern that we need to understand?
0: It's a good question, John. I mean, look, what we see right now is strikes against the southern Yemenis. This is, of course, as you note, the internationally recognized government, the one that is getting support from very likely the Saudis and the Emirates and perhaps some others. The Houthis have threatened ships in the Bab el-Mandeb. They have struck at Saudi targets. This would suggest that they're willing to fight a three-front battle. Saudi Arabia, the maritime battle for the choke point of the bottom of the Red Sea, as well as the Yemenis themselves. This would, I believe, stretch them out quite a bit and put them at a disadvantage. But then again, this is an asymmetric, low-intensity fighting force, and they may be very willing to open up lots of different fronts and keep fires burning on all those fronts while the Iranians continue to do the same on their side of the Arabian Peninsula, while they try to activate Hezbollah, while they try to activate Hamas or some of the Shiite militias in Iraq. The Iranians still have, even in their, destroyed state, they're not utterly destroyed, they're partially destroyed, which makes them potentially more dangerous and more willing to use these asymmetric tools that they have at their disposal. This is what we're watching for, John, as we enter into the next phase of this battle after that ceasefire has expired.
1: Is it understanding that Houthis have the force to take Mocha? Can they do it? Have they got an army that can hold a city like that?
0: That is unclear to me. I think right now we're talking about really missiles and drones. It's aerial bombardment. This is about imposing pain on the other side of the civil conflict that has erupted there or re-erupted. Whether they have the ability to conquer is another story. My understanding is that the battle lines have been rather static in this Yemen conflict for quite some time now. Be interesting to see whether they have a different strategy in mind where they want to start taking more territory. At least for now, it really does look like the north and south dividing lines, the old lines, give or take, of the old civil war seem to have returned.
1: I'm shaking my head, Jonathan. This is Game of Thrones. I need a larger scorecard. We're headed to Syria and Lebanon. Jonathan Schanzer is the executive director of the Foundation for the Defense of Democracies. I'm John Batchelor.

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1: Big money donors are running fast and furious away from the headlining Democratic candidate for president, and the Democratic Party glitterati descends on Michigan to take the knee. What's it all about? 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
1: We dismiss history at our peril.
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6: 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I did. I lied to you all. And by the way, I was hoping to kill people. I am an evil man, and I should go to jail." Like, he can start saying stuff like that, and he can't go to jail. 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It gets to refrain from self-incrimination.
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4: 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Happert leaks, cracks, humidity, crawl spaces, the experts in all things basement-y.
8: I'm John Batchelor with Jonathan Schanzer, the Executive Director of the Foundation for the Defense of Democracies. An airstrike on Syria and the Damascus government of JAGS. What is this, Jonathan? Is all of a sudden double dealing in Syria and they're unhappy with Israel catching them at it?
9: Well, one of the things, John, that I think we all need to understand, and I think has not been really impressed upon the American public or perhaps in the international community writ large, the largest, fastest growing military in the world is the one in Syria. It is happening very quickly. This was, of course, a regime that was gutted out. It was hollowed out with the Assad, the collapse of Assad, the rise of the Nusra Front, or HTS, as it's now known, Hayat Tahrir al-Sham, and the ascent to leadership of Ahmad al-Shara, formerly known as Abu Muhammad al-Jolani. This is a regime that is trying to rebuild quickly. And what we have right now is a situation where the Turks, and to a lesser extent, the Russians, are providing them with the weaponry and the platforms and the ammunition

0: that this country needs in order to get back on its feet militarily after years of civil war. They are modernizing this military. They are creating bases. They're training these fighters, many of whom are, in fact, former al-Qaeda fighters. The Israelis are watching all of this from the other side of the border, and they're not particularly pleased. More, I think, than anything, they are concerned about the influence of the Turkish regime, which has been fiercely anti-Israel, pro-jihadist, pro-Al-Qaeda, pro-Hamas. And so the Israelis are watching, and there have been on multiple occasions cause for the Israelis to strike. They do so intermittently. They do so seemingly randomly. But it is the result of a constant vigilance on the part of the Israelis as they watch this build up. They're nervous. I would watch for Syria to be a flashpoint in the coming months between the new Sunni alliance of the Turks and the Pakistanis and the Saudis. And they appear to be arming up and preparing for something that could make the Israelis quite uncomfortable. So watch this space. I believe there's more to come.
1: The Russians have been camel trading in order to hold on to their sea base and air base in Syria. Are the Russians okay with this rearming of the Syrian army? Are they behind it?
0: They are behind it in part. They are willing to sell certain platforms to the Syrians. The Turks, of course, are doing the same. They've got a very large military industrial complex. They are more than willing to sell from their own arms industry. This is a way of plussing up their own coffers right now. The Russians the same. The Russians had to make some compromises. You remember, the Russians were, of course, the patrons of the Assad regime before it fell. They want to maintain a presence in a handful of military bases where they invested quite a bit of money during the Assad era. They didn't want to lose it. So now they're making compromises with the new Turkish-backed Syrian regime. And if it means that they have to sell some weapons or perhaps even provide them at a discount, I think that's what we can expect. But the Turks are taking on the lion's share of the rearming of the Syrian military.
1: I'm going to guess that MBS is informed of these matters. Does he favor it? Because he was the man who introduced al-Shara to the president in Saudi Arabia.
0: Well, it's interesting, John, because for a time it really did look like the Saudis and the Emiratis and the Turks were playing a bit of a game of tug of war, trying to bring the new Syrian regime under their wings, so to speak. I believe that the Turks got the best of this. They appear to have gained the most amount of leverage. They've invested the most inside the new Syria. I believe that the Turks, or rather the Saudis and the Emiratis, were more on the outside looking in. But we have this new alliance, John, that has just been announced in recent weeks. This is, of course, the Pakistanis, the Turks, and the Saudis coming together in a new Sunni alliance. This is, and I think we'll be hearing more and more about it in the weeks and months to come. But I believe that right now you've got MBS from Saudi Arabia, Mohammed bin Salman, the crown prince, fully read into what's happening over there. They are trying to recreate the region as one where Shiite power, Iranian power, is being voided out slowly and diminished, and Sunni power is being restored to the region. This is, of course, the way that they see this. It's the natural order of things that Sunni Muslims represent 80% of the Muslim world, of the Arab world. They're trying to rebuild, instead of that Shiite crescent that the Iranians once had, the Sunnis are looking to remake the region in their image.
1: Quickly to Lebanon. There is the suggestion that the Hezbollah is preparing some operation, something like that. There is more than suggestion that the Israeli Defense Force is preparing for an offensive, or at least gathering together around something new to me, the Al-Tahrir. Are we going to see war break out in Lebanon?
0: Look, we are always on the edge of war. There was a strike by Hezbollah that wounded three Israeli soldiers. The Israelis struck back and killed 11, including a handful of civilians. We're now at a position where the president of Lebanon is condemning the Israelis for these strikes, which is, they were, of course, self-defense. They were a response to an attack by the Iran-backed terrorist organization. We are very likely always on the precipice of renewed conflict. I think the question is the United States involved right now in trying to rebroker more calm? And can the two sides, Lebanon and Israel, continue to acknowledge that Hezbollah is the threat to both of them. That is the overall architecture of this ongoing diplomatic process. It needs to be sustained through the Israeli elections. If it can be sustained through October, I believe that more conciliatory positions can be adopted by the Israelis. But of course, Hezbollah understands this. They may try to tempt Israel into a wider conflict to disrupt the political agreement that has been holding on rather shakily, but holding on nonetheless.
1: What happened to the rhetoric about Donald Trump recruiting al-Sharr to police the Hezbollah? Is that just foolishness of the summer?
0: That was a fleeting headline and one that I think very few took seriously. I'm not even sure the president took it seriously. He floated it. It was rejected, I think, in large part by the entire region. The idea of radical Sunnis choosing to battle radical Shiites in a weak state that is always on the precipice of political collapse, that sounded like a terrible idea. I think most in the region understood it to be exactly that.
1: Jonathan Schanzer, the executive director of the Foundation for the Defense of Democracies, the FTD.org site, highly recommended. Also watch Long War Journal from FTD. I'm John Batchelor.
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1: From ABC News, I'm Dave Packer. Primary elections across a handful of states Tuesday. In Florida, Congressman Byron Donalds won the Republican nomination for governor. ABC News political director Avery Harper says Donalds was heavily favored.
2: Not only did he have the endorsement of President Trump, but he has also has large name recognition in the state of Florida among Republican voters. And he has a massive war chest that will help power him through November's election.
1: Donalds, who would be the first black governor of Florida, is projected to face former Congressman David Jolly, who picked up the Democratic nod. The AP projecting that Congresswoman Debbie Wasserman Schultz, a white woman, will win Florida's predominantly black 20th congressional district Democratic primary, which was recently redrawn in the Republican-favored President Trump on Tuesday night announced that now Canada confirms that the U.S. has agreed to delay its 50% tariff on a range of Canadian goods until the end of August 21st as trade talks continue. Canada says substantial progress has been made, but important work remains. Opening statements Tuesday in the Meta-L trial in Oakland, California. 29 states sued the social media company over child safety and privacy. The states are seeking billions in damages, as well as fundamental changes to how Meta runs its platforms. ABC technology reporter Mike Dubusky.
3: Meta has defended itself in this case and said that, yes, there is a teen mental health crisis going on. Yes, social media plays a role in that, but it's a small piece of a large puzzle, right? That drawing a direct line between those two things oversimplifies a complex issue.
1: Dartmouth Health says it needs to close its telehealth services, which could affect five Vermont hospitals. Tele-ICU and tele-ED are two of the nearly 20 kinds of remote health care that Dartmouth provides. You're listening to ABC News.
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1: Founding ZZ Top member Frank Beard has died. Known for hits like Give Me All Your Lovin', Legs, and the 1975 hit Tush. An announcement from his representative said that Beard died under hospice care at his ranch in Richmond, Texas, surrounded by his family. Frank Beard was 77. One local leader in Ohio is calling for a pause in the use of flock cameras.
6: Frustration's growing in Ohio.
7: This has gone without any kind of brakes on the system.
6: Lucas County Commissioner Pete Gerken says the largest amount of searches coming from outside of Ohio. The commissioner says he has questions about the nature of those requests.
7: Why is this so broad? And what are they looking for?
6: The sheriff's office says it has no plans to pause the use of cameras.
8: Automatic license plate readers are an investigative tool.
6: Michelle Franzen, ABC News.
1: Colorado wildlife officials say a man was attacked by a female black bear as he left his complex laundry room near Eaglevale. They say the bear swiped at the man, scratching at his arm. The victim then tripped and fell as he tried to escape. The man is now recovering at home, but wildlife officials say they couldn't find the bear and her cubs. A NASA astronaut and European Space Agency astronaut carried out a 6-hour space rock on the International Space Station Tuesday to remove a broken space-to-ground antenna. With that, ESA astronaut Sophie Adonneau became the first French woman to complete a spacewalk. Dave Packer, ABC News.
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0: The heartland of America and the gateway to the West. Good morning, good evening, wherever you may be across the nation, around the world. I'm George Norrie. This is Coast to Coast AM. Later tonight, Magic Time. Here's what's happening. ZZ Top drummer Frank Beard has died at the age of 77. According to a press release, Beard was in hospice care when he passed away at his ranch in Richmond, Texas, with family members at his side on August 17th. Billy Gibbons, the last remaining original member of ZZ Top, told us a few hours ago, "It's going to be all right as we move forward with Frank's directive." 5 years ago, the other founding member of ZZ Top, Dusty Hill, passed away. Frank Beard was a great guy. U.S. Ambassador to Turkey Tom Barrack said the United States is deeply concerned that Israeli airstrikes on the Abu al-Dahr air base in Syria constitute an unnecessary escalation that does not advance regional stability. The Syrian president out there has not adopted a predatory posture nor maintained proxy forces and has repeatedly indicated a preference for de-escalation with Israel. With more on the Middle East situation, here's our Tom Danheiser. Tom, what happened today?
1: Well, George, the United States has indeed issued a rare rebuke of Israel after reports emerged it struck a Syrian military airbase near the Turkish border. 8 airstrikes hit the Abu Adhur airport runway and storage facility with no reports of injuries. Israel, while not commenting on the strikes directly, said Syria was on the verge of breaching the security status quo, accusing Damascus of allowing Turkish troops to deploy to the airbase. Meanwhile, Iran continues to escalate following the collapse of a June interim ceasefire. U.S. President Donald Trump has ruled out further negotiations, while Iran is warned of a fresh military offensive. President Trump has insisted the Strait of Hormuz is open and operating under U.S. oversight, even posting a map labeling it U.S. territory. The United States position stands firm. President Trump asserted that all water mines have been cleared, declared the waterway open, and ruled out ongoing negotiations with Tehran. The president has also issued sharp warnings directed at Oman over separate regional shipping talks with Iran. And crude oil prices have risen, with West Texas Intermediate trading at approximately $84.54 a barrel and international benchmark Brent crude hovering near $91.57 a barrel. Prices are climbing due to escalating geopolitical tensions between the U.S. and Iran and tightening global fuel supplies. We'll keep an eye on this, George.
0: Thank you, Tom. We'll talk to you tomorrow night. Dr. John Curtis, onlinecolumnist.com, is with us here. John, this war doesn't seem to have any end in sight. What do you think?
2: It doesn't have any end in sight because there's no plan. The IRGC is calling the shots, over there. The Iranian government, in Tehran, is really controlled by the IRGC now. And, they're, pretty much in control of the Gulf. I mean, Trump's statements about the U.S. controlling the Strait of Hormuz, I don't think anybody believes them. I mean, do you? Does anybody really think the U.S. is in control? Iran just hit another commercial ship today, and there's been zero response on the U.S. side. And part of the reason for the zero response is that the U.S. is depleted. It's run out of bullets, basically. And, situation that exists right now is that, this two carrier war that's going on where the carriers are a disaster. Where they, have no food, they have no energy, they have, very little to go on right now, tells the entire story of where really things are at right now. And so when it comes to whether the U.S. has a plan to exit Iran, I mean, George, the plan is basically to destroy the worldwide oil industry. Iran is in control of that right now. The U.S. is in a desperate situation because, you know, you've got midterm elections approaching.
0: Yeah.
2: And, you know, Trump's approval ratings, I mean, honestly, are in the tank. And, yeah, there's some discrepancies, you know, between, you know, his, you know, the aggregate polling and you know, some of the polling that's out there. But by and large, you know, he's in a very unfavorable situation, and there doesn't appear to be any end in sight to it, not just to the war, but to the, you know, the position that, you know, inflation is out of control. You know, the, you know, U.S., position on, you know, getting out of this conflict. Iran is not cooperating, and, you know, the U.S. is just having to kind of, you know, just suck it up right now and accept the fact that this thing is not ending anytime soon.
0: Do you think we underestimated the staying power of Iran, John?
2: No doubt. No doubt. I mean, I think they're thought was in the beginning that somehow, you know, because the Ayatollah was dispatched, you know, he was,
0: blown up.
2: Yeah, I mean, I think they thought that this regime was on the verge of collapse, and I think they grossly miscalculated that.
0: All right, thank you, John. We'll talk to you next week. John Curtis, onlinecolumnist.com. The two largest reservoirs in the United States have fallen to record lows as a severe drought grips the country's west. The new records highlight the difficulties fueled by climate change facing the Colorado River, a crucial resource for 40 million people. The river feeds both Lake Powell and Lake Mead, two reservoirs created by massive dams built to distribute water year-round and generate electricity. Their water levels are now just above the threshold at which electricity production could be severely affected. Artificial intelligence is a game-changing technology that's already transforming how the world lives and works, yet AI can also fuel a market meltdown, a recession, or even both. Timing is everything. Money is pouring into AI so rapidly that it's outpacing the ability to turn a profit. This unsustainable mismatch must come into balance one way or another. The recent blow-up of a wildly successful AI-focused hedge fund demonstrates the risks and rewards of the AI boom. Expert Catherine Austin Fitz is with us here. Catherine, what do you think of AI these days?
3: So it depends on where you are, George, because we see a very different way of approaching AI and application in China than in the United States. To me, right now, you're seeing a tsunami of taxpayer subsidy going into either AI or the data centers to support it. It's going indirectly, but then it's also going in indirectly through the corporate balance sheet. So if anything, the taxpayer is really funding this, as is a lot of money being moved from retirement savings into building this bubble. So you see this tsunami of subsidized or engineered money. And to me, most of the applications right now that we see are really being used for control. So if you look at the surveillance systems with the Flock and Axon cameras and, you know, just all the spatial control things going on, as well as the move to try and implement more financial transaction control and sanctions, you know, I really see this as being an engine, using taxpayers and retirees' money to basically build a surveillance infrastructure, which is to me, the Western application of AI is really right now a nightmare, and not doing the kind of things it could do for productivity. If you look at the reports on productivity or what I'm seeing anecdotally on the ground, you know, it's sort of haphazard what's happening, and most of the engineered investment seems to be going for control.
0: And it's not going to go away, is it, Catherine?
3: You know something? There is a God. So, you know, I'm a great believer that the universe is alive and intelligent. And if you look at the misallocation of capital that's going on, you know, the universe has a way of stopping those things. So we'll see what happens. But, you know, I, for one, believe people can use this for productivity, but it will you know, it'll happen on a decentralized basis as people, you know, do trial and error. And I think the control monstrosity is so, you know, it's so antithetical to life. I think it's going to fail, but it's going to waste a lot of money.
0: What's new at Solari.com, Catherine?
3: So we're having a great time at Solari. We, you know, if you, it's interesting. I just published a memo, George, on decentralization and what's happening on decentralization. And people are finally beginning to see, you know, particularly in the United States, look, no hope is going to come from Washington. Let's go get something done in our family, in our community. We have a great piece called Come and Clean Up on Solari, which I recommend to everybody. But I'm beginning to see breakthrough things happening because people are finally giving up on trying to beg the guys who are centralized in control to help them. So, you know, the bad news is we're on our own. The good news, we're on our own. So get going. So we're seeing a lot of very positive things happen.
0: All right. Thank you, Catherine. Catherine Austin Fitz. Up next, Dean Alioto joins us, filmmaker and UFO researcher. That's what we're talking about when we come right back on Coast to Coast AM.
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0: And welcome back to Coast, George Norrie with you. Dean Alioto back with us, filmmaker and UFO researcher who has produced numerous specials for A&E, Bravo, Discovery, as well as consulted on the successful James Fox UFO documentary, The Phenomenon. Dean is the creator of the cult hit alien abduction movies, The McPherson Tape, and the dynamic UPN-TV movie Alien Abduction Incident in Lake County, and has recently completed an 8-years-in-the-making documentary about historical and new alien abductees entitled The Experiencers Full Disclosure. Dean, welcome back. How have you been?
10: I've been well, George. I've just been kind of buzzing around, finishing up the final last 2 interviews for my 4th documentary that should be coming out early next year.
0: Good for you. What got you involved in all this in the first place?
10: It was a blunt blow to the head. I think it was the right side. I'm not sure. it was probably as a kid in Sacramento looking out at the stars and believing that each of those stars were a twinkling soul that was not dissimilar from my childhood or another human and someone who you know, was kind of reaching out. And so that kind of got me from there. The gateway drug was, you know, In Search Of, and then Unsolved Mysteries, I would say. And then reading some of the seminal books, Jacques Vallée's excellent books, and also Whitley Strieber, and then John Mack. That was, Abductions. That was probably it.
0: We don't hear a lot about abductees anymore. I'm glad you did your work with the experiencers. What, it's not like it's not happening, right?
10: No, it's still happening. In fact, 2 weeks ago, I went to a SEROS, which is Close Encounters Research Organization Experiencer Support Group, and it is definitely still going on. And it's interesting because when the experiencers are younger, there's kind of a different protocol that goes on with their abductions. And then as they kind of age out, if you will, it becomes this more kind of spiritual checkup that they seem to engage in with these non-human intelligence. But it is definitely still going on. In my documentary, you can see two young experiencers in their 20s.
0: Fascinating indeed. Now, the White House just dumped some more UFO material, but when are we going to get the real good stuff, Dean?
10: I know. It's kind of like they keep serving us potatoes and peas. And, you know, we keep looking at the menu and saying, you know, pointing to this and saying, look, I understand if you don't have a special today, but is there any chance that I could order the steak or, you know, order some of the more delectable things that we have heard about? And so I think that what's coming up with each of these tranches is that we're starting to fill in the gaps. And so this most recent one has some pretty significant gap filling.
0: Since you've been doing this and working with our buddy James Fox, who was a guest a few weeks ago on the program, are you getting much feedback from people?
10: Yeah, the movie has gotten some terrific feedback, The Experiencers, Full Disclosure. When we screened it at Contact in the Desert, the two biggest reactions we received was that the experiencers feel triggered. And at first, I was worried about that because I don't want to, you know, send anyone into having a, you know, PTSD flashback. But they said, no, we're triggered because we feel represented. And then the other thing they felt is they felt heard. And so that was the more critical thing. And so the reaction has been empathy and understanding for them, because the documentaries that I do, I really try to be agnostic and present them as here is what the research is leading to. Here's what we're finding. You can take it or leave it. It's up to you. But here is what is going on as has been reported. And so it's been great to see that it has been received in the spirit in which it was meant. And also I'm getting great stories, people reaching out, confirming that, like you said, this is still going on.
0: Do you think we're going to ever get to the bottom of this, Dean?
10: You know, I hold that in one hand, the hope. I mean, for the experiencers, they kind of have had full disclosure, if you will. I mean, right now we're kind of going to the generals and saying, hey, what was D-Day like? And they're saying, well, we heard that it was, you know, very productive and we took the beach. Well, I want the soldiers to tell me what it was like with their boots on the sand. I want to hear up close and personal. So I think they're already getting that. The rest of us who are not experiencers, which I am not, we're kind of waiting for the government to validate that. But how does the government say, yes, there is this program that has been going on for decades, maybe longer, and guess what? We can't stop it. It's one thing to show footage and to be able to talk about the accounts at military bases and interference even with nuclear silos and stuff and some of these rockets being tampered with, turning things off and on at these bases. It's another to say that there is, you know, someone coming in at will that can, you know, basically abduct humans. So I'm not sure. It might be a bridge too far, but I do know that some of the people who have spoken at the congressional hearings feel that it is time for the experiencers to have their day in court. And Matthew Brown has been doing some good work on that as well.
0: Dean Dr. David Jacobs, who you know of, believes that something very nefarious is going on here with the UFO cases. What do you think about that?
10: Yeah, that's a tough one. That's the $64,000 question because, yes, again, any being that can come at will and seems to stop time and can take you out of your bed or in your car, not always at night, by the way, but during the day, that it's what they do with that. I mean, when I talk to Yvonne Smith, I ask her this question all the time. I go, Yvonne, because she studied with Dr. Jacobs as well as John Mack and Bud Hopkins. And she says, I think it's an operation that's going on that ultimately is going to benefit both of us. And the reason why they need to come and render us basically helpless is because it's kind of like what we do with bears. We're not going to trust that a bear is going to understand and be cool with us. And it's a shocking thing to have, you know, these creatures show up. So I'd like to believe that it is some mutually beneficial thing. Like if it's Michael Masters, you know, Dr. Michael Masters' belief that they are us from the future trying to get more gene samplings, because in the future we could run out of a gene pool, which would end mankind as we know it. So, yeah. It's a great puzzle, man. I've got one or two corners of the puzzle done, but there's so much more of the puzzle left. You know, it's a mystery.
0: Dean, what is your website for folks?
10: I'm sorry, say again?
0: What is your website?
10: Oh, it is experiencersmovie.com.
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3: ABC News, I'm Dave Packard. Primary elections across a handful of states Tuesday. In Florida, Congressman Byron Donalds won the Republican nomination for governor. ABC News political director Avery Harper says Donalds was heavily favored.
4: Not only did he have the endorsement of President Trump, but he has also has large name recognition in the state of Florida among Republican voters. And he has a massive war chest that will help power him through November's election.
3: Donalds, who would be the first black governor of Florida, is projected to face former Congressman David Jolly, who picked up the Democratic nod. In Alaska's Senate race, Republican Senator Dan Sullivan and Democratic former Congresswoman Mary Petola advanced to November's general election. It's expected to be a costly fight for a seat that could determine the balance of power in the U.S. Senate. President Trump announced Tuesday night, and now Canada confirms the U.S. has agreed to delay its 50% tariff on a range of Canadian goods until the end of August 21st as trade talks continue. This is ABC News.
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10: You're going to make mistakes.
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1: We shall take your calls next hour with Dean Alioto as we talk about disclosure and UFOs and abductees. 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
5: And we're back with Dean Alioto, George Norrie with you. Dean, at any given time in this country, just the United States, 600,000 people a year go missing, of which there are about 90,000 active missing people cases on a constant basis. What do you think's happening to these people? Where are they?
6: Well, it's interesting because the numbers are that 90% of the 600,000 end up being found, or they're returned safely within an hours, you know, days, weeks. But there's about 4,400 unidentified bodies that remain recorded annually. So, you know, when you look at how many Americans we have, which is about, I think we're up to 370 million we have in this country, that number isn't quite as alarming as it would sound. reports can be anything from kids that are in the neighborhood that

0: that they can't find because they didn't show up at time. And then they show up at their friend's house. But I think I look at that number and I go, all right, well, 4,400 unidentified bodies remain recorded, you know, annually. That seems to be a number that isn't quite as horrific as it sounds. But again, just looking at the numbers, 600,000, that's kind of a big number. Worldwide, by the way, it's 1.8 to 8 million. Jeez. And again, 90% of those end up being found.
1: But still, that's a lot of people gone.
0: It is. It is. Yeah. Yeah, I mean, I think with all the surveillance cameras and stuff we have, I think we're going to be able to track these people. However, when I was on the last show with you, we were looking at all these military missing people, and we're not able to track them.
1: That's
0: and
1: right.
0: There is, yeah, so who knows?
1: Now, a lot of these missing are younger kids or teenagers. Does that have anything to do with it?
0: 30 to 40% involve minors. Yeah. So that's a pretty good chunk. I mean, we've all heard stories of teenagers running away from home. So I don't know about you, but I think I ran away once or twice. And then
1: I never ran away.
0: I realized that
1: you never did. I always was home. Always there.
0: I would run away and then I would realize that I didn't have any money to buy candy. So I had to come home. So,
1: when you put your documentaries together, how do you outline them? In what direction do you take it?
0: Well, that's a good question, because when I started out, I had all these preconceived ideas. And this was 8 years ago, 2018, when I set out to do one documentary that I was going to be done in 9 months, because I had done that for TV shows, documentaries. And I was going to do a dozen interviews. And then I would go to NASA and I would say, you know, I would ask them questions and we'd say, we don't know. You need to go to SETI or you need to go to Cornell University. And so it just became this thing where more and more people kind of piled on that I went to try to chase the answers. And it ended up being 67 interviews in 5 countries. And with regards to the structure, I initially was going to be doing, creating space for a host or a narrator. And as I started cutting these together, I realized that for me, it made more sense to let these cases unfold and do them in sections and sequences. So each documentary would focus on one thing, trying to answer that question and not having someone do what is called a follow doc, where you follow them. I wanted to present it again, be agnostic and let the audience pick. And so I honestly, not, this isn't a cop out. I honestly feel like the muse kind of stepped in and said, forget what you know. We're going to take care of you here. Just sit back and listen to this footage and it'll tell you where to go. And so a weird thing happened, which is my eyelids started fluttering. It was the strangest thing. And my eyelashes, you could see them from across the room. My girlfriend Allie would say, what's going on over there, babe? And I would say, I have no idea. But every time I would sit down to edit, it would show up like clockwork. And so, you know, I'm not an experiencer, but I felt like something was there with me. It sounds really woo-woo, but all I know is that I've never felt that on any other film project I've ever done. But these documentaries, every single time, very strange.
1: When you put the experiences together, full disclosure, did you have help writing it?
0: What I did do was when I was done cutting it together, I got some feedback. Michael Masters, who's in it, it's his best, I don't want to say performance, but it is, where he lays out his whole hypothesis about them being from the future, the extraterrestrial hypothesis. He gave me notes. I also got notes from this guy, Davis Coombe, who is a phenomenal editor and consultant. He's won Emmys for Netflix's The Social Dilemma, and he just did the AI doc. That's what it's called, the AI doc. Very, very talented. And so I said, hey, I'm burnt. I can't tell if this is, you know, working or not, but I want to make sure that it's just not for us UFO eccentrics. I need to make sure that it's converting people and letting people know who are kind of UFO curious what is out there and what is the latest in the field. And so he was really instrumental in helping me trim things.

0: at the late Stanton Friedman?
1: Stanton Friedman, I love. Stanton Friedman was great. In fact, in 2018, when I went to the International UFO Congress Convention to speak about my film, my first movie, which was called The McPherson Tape, which was the first found footage film about a family being abducted. I went there because the film was shown there in 1992, where it was believed to be real, and I had to go on national TV and debunk it. And so anyway, I'm at this my first UFO convention, 2018, and I'm sitting across from Stanton Friedman. And I said, oh, my God, I can't believe here you are. I mean, there's a few, you know, eminent people out there in the field that are head and shoulders above everyone. Jacques Vallée is definitely one of them as well. But Stanton, I'm really glad I got a chance to meet him before his passing. So I'm a big fan of him. I love the fact that he calls them flying saucers. He never got in even into really UFOs. Right. He was old school, but his work stands on its own still. Yeah, I've never met Greer. Bassett, I know. You know, everyone's kind of got their purpose, their agenda that they want to get out there. And I'm kind of someone who I really firmly believe that, and I was talking to Jacques Vallée about this last weekend. The one thing that I've learned is that I don't have the answers. And as much as I think I know things, the more I think I know, the less I actually know. And so I know now what I don't know. And anyone that comes out and says that they've got answers, I'm always skeptical of, because I think it's by design that we don't have all the answers. I think they are controlling the narrative. And I also believe that we have to, it's important that we have our own evolution. We're allowed to evolve. And at some point, we're going to get in the middle of the bridge where we're going to meet, you know, on equal footing, these beings. But I still think that we've got some work to do. But I'm open to, you know, all the above. So
0: how would you have handled the Barney and Betty Hill abduction case as a documentary producer back in the 60s?
1: Oh, wow. That's a great question. Back in the 60s. Okay. I know that there was, right away, I flashed the 1975 UFO incident with Estelle Parsons and James Earl Jones playing Barney and Betty Hill.
0: That's right.
1: That was good.
0: The Interrupted Journey, right?
1: Yes. I did get a chance in the experiencers to go over that case with some new data, and I animated it, which I'm a big fan of, and I have that in all my documentaries. So I kind of got a chance to do it, not in the 60s. I mean, I actually play the actual audio tape of their regression hypnosis, and you hear the just blood-curdling shrills from Barney. I don't know, in the 60s, when I think of 60s, I think black and white. I would maybe do a documentary in black and white, shoot at 16 millimeter, and really, you know, get into it. But one of the things, sorry, long answer. One of the things that I like to do with these documentaries is I really want to humanize these people. I want to show them as you and me. I don't want to show them as anyone special. They had a special thing that happened to them, but to show that, you know, these experiencers represent all of us. And so I think I would have done that. And I would have focused on Barney's activism. I mean, he marched with Martin Luther King.
0: Oh, sure.
1: These were really interesting people on their own, separate from this. So I would probably focus on that.
0: Back in 1971, I interviewed their psychiatrist, Dr. Benjamin Simon, and I specifically asked them if they were lying to him or not, and he said, no, they weren't lying. He said, George, I will point this out. I don't know what the heck happened to them, but under hypnosis, they both told the same story, and whatever happened to them, they believed the story to be true to themselves, but they weren't lying to me. And that was a pretty good admission, don't you think?
1: Wow. It's interesting, because you can't fake PTSD. And so as a doctor, he's sensing that these people are really going through this, and they are telling the truth. And so when nothing else in

0: their past pops up on their radar as causing such a traumatic event in their psyche, you have to defer to this huge monumental event. And so I know that Simon was very, you know, going into this, he was very skeptical. And so for him to give you that omission is pretty major.
1: He passed away several years ago, but he was one of the good ones.
0: Yeah. Yeah, we need good ones.
1: And one of the other good ones is Jacques Vallée.
0: Jacques is the best. I just interviewed him last weekend, and his mind is still, he's still munching on amazing, theories and looks at things in such a, first of all, the guy's a genius, and I don't know how many categories, went to Stanford and studied astronomy, but also was part of AI creating, AI and the internet and everything. He just looks at things from so many different trajectories. I would love to clone him and have many more as well. But he's one of the, he's one of the faces on Mount Rushmore of ufologists.
1: Did you ever meet the late Bud Hopkins?
0: No, and I'm really bummed that I didn't. My buddy has been working on a documentary on David Jacobs, maybe I'll get a chance to meet him. I know he's slowing down a lot these days. My biggest regret, however, is that I never met John Mack. That's
1: that would have been great. Same with me. That would have been great. And what a tragic way for him to die, getting off a curb in Europe and hit by a car. My God.
0: Looking the wrong way, and the person who hit him was an off-duty taxi driver who had a little too much to drink.
1: Yep.
0: Go figure.
1: Wrong place, wrong time.
0: Yeah.
1: Where does this story end, the UFO story, in your opinion? Or does it even end?
0: Yeah, it's kind of like one theory ends and a new one begins. What I mean by that is, for the longest time, it was they're either from another planet or they're not. And then I would credit Jacques Vallée with his book, Dimensions, with looking at it that it could be an alternate dimension. And there were sci-fi writers, again, because I'm a sci-fi filmmaker, I look to the sci-fi writers as much as I look to scientists or people that are working in this space, because sci-fi writers, their job is to imagine what if. And so you have, these filmmakers and authors like Wells, who was writing about H.G. Wells, who was writing about a rocket ship that would go to the moon. Well, this is the turn of the century, and he was saying that it was going to be done in stages, just like it ended up being. So you kind of have to look at both. And so I feel like now the menu has branched out. So first it was from another planet, then other planet dimensions, and then it ended up, being that they could be from the future, or it could be that they've been here the whole time and they're in the oceans. So
1: that's a good point. Dean, we're going to take a short break, but we'll come back with an hour of phone calls with you. Dean Alioto with us. We'll take calls on UFOs, disclosure, and if you know anybody who has disappeared, share that story with us too.
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5: From ABC News, I'm Dave Packer. A trio of primaries across America Tuesday. First to Florida, where Congressman Byron Donalds won the Republican nomination for Florida governor.
6: Because of your sweat, because of your hard work, we have won a massive victory.
7: For Byron Donalds, he has the endorsement of President Trump, which we know is very important in Republican primaries, as we've seen all throughout this cycle. He also has a massive war chest heading into the general election. What he doesn't have is the support of current Governor Ron DeSantis.
5: Term limits preventing DeSantis from running again. Donalds would be the first black governor of Florida, projected to face former Congressman David Jolly, who picked up the Democratic nod. In Wyoming, the AP projects Eric Barlow wins the Republican nomination for governor, and Harriet Hageman wins the Republican nomination for U.S. Senate and will face Democrat James Byrd. Alaska also holding primaries Tuesday. President Trump Tuesday night announcing that 50% tariffs on Canada that were supposed to go into effect at midnight would be delayed, giving teams time to hammer out a deal. A Penn State graduate, Agostino Abatiello, and a former student, Thomas Robinson, of the renowned college, are facing felony drug charges for running a major cocaine operation by making frat houses do the dirty work. ABC's Matt Rivers explains.
8: Officials say Delta Upsilon and Sigma Chi frat houses, both off campus, were used to package the drugs, part of what authorities called a hazing ritual.
9: In fact, we found a pattern of events that showed cutting and bagging cocaine was, for some pledges, an indoctrination into the Delta Upsilon and Sigma Chi fraternities.
8: 13 current and former students charged in total, 5 with felony counts of corrupt organizations and conspiracy, the rest with misdemeanors.
5: That's ABC's Matt Rivers. 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
1: Police in Philadelphia say a car was stolen with a baby inside after the boy's mother briefly stepped out. They say the suspect dumped the boy on a sidewalk about a block from the theft. He was found unharmed by his grandparents about a half an hour later. The car was also found abandoned. Toledo's mayor confirms two people were killed in a series of explosions at an industrial facility. Neighbor Demetrius Langston says he felt the shock waves a mile and a half away.
2: It rumbled down my block, and it sounded like a bunch of Army robot soldiers.
1: The cause is under investigation. Opening statements started Tuesday in the latest Meta trial. 29 state attorneys general filed suit against the social media giant over child safety and privacy concerns. ABC's Mike Dubusky.
3: Mark Zuckerberg could take the stand in this trial, as could Adam Mosseri, who is, of course, the CEO of Instagram. We are expecting to hear testimony from psychologists and medical experts about the actual conditions of young people on these platforms. It's important to note that lawyers for the prosecution here have said that they're not actually going to put children on the stand.
1: Meta says the trial will show the work it has done to make its platforms safer. NASA has released before and after photos of the impact area where a SpaceX rocket crashed 2 weeks ago. Scientists say it left behind a crater that's approximately 60 feet across and less than 10 feet deep. Dave Packer, ABC News.
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6: Welcome back, Mr. Gagnon. Gagner.
7: Yes, thank you. Did you guys have fun without me?
6: No, yes, we did. Nothing really happened.
8: I didn't have that much fun for a couple of days myself, but others did.
6: Jason was out sick.
8: Stomach virus.
7: Oh, no. Did you have some lettuce?
8: No, my wife keeps saying, "Did you have that?" And I said, "No, I didn't go to Taco Bell." 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
1: And our special guest, Dean Alioto, this hour. 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
2: 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I told them what I'm doing, and they said, "Well, what's it doing that it stopped that coughing?" 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It just stopped it."
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0: And welcome back, George Norrie, along with Dean Alioto, and your calls this hour. Dean, what are some of the favorite things you enjoy about the documentaries you produce?
4: Meeting people much more intelligent than I am.
0: Yeah, you're way up there, though, my friend. You're way up there.
4: Oh, thank you. I think it's I think traveling to these places and seeing what people, what their lives are, that's always kind of interest me, and kind of opening up the view of you know, people's perspectives, because everyone's got a different perspective, you know, whether it's, you know, about politics or it's about life in general. Everyone has an opinion. They just don't usually get asked.
0: You mentioned that you would have liked to have met John Mack before he passed away. Had you had a chance to sit down and interview him, what are some of the questions you would have asked him?
4: That's so interesting, because I'm this latest documentary that I'm doing that comes out next year is the John Mack documentary. And so I many of night have lied in bed wanting to ask these exact questions. And so what I ended up doing is I ended up reaching out to people who knew him, like Rudy Shield and Karen Austin and, you know, Will Boucher, Ralph Blumenthal, who hadn't met him, but did a wonderful book, The Believer. So what would I ask him? I think the number one thing that I would ask him is, does it matter if we have all the answers now? And is the pursuit of trying to get answers what this is actually all about?
0: And what do you think his answer would have been?
4: I think because he was so open to everything, I think he would probably say, I'm answering my own question here, but I think he would say, curiosity is what links us with these NHIs, these non-human intelligence. Curiosity is something that all intelligent life forms share. And so that's what I think he would say, that we do have a connection, and maybe it is only about curiosity and satiating it.
0: Of all the people you've interviewed so far, which one would you call the most strangest?
4: Wow. Let's see. How do I answer that politically? I like strange, first of all. Strange is good.
0: Strange doesn't mean bad.
4: No. I'm going through the Rolodex of my brain right now. Geez, the strangest. Wow. Right now I'm thinking about the strangest cases. Like, I'm thinking about James Peniston, his case. And
0: Rendlesham Forest.
4: Yeah, Rendlesham Forest. And him literally, me interviewing him, and him literally going back in time in front of me in a fugue state, where he could tell me what the leaves, each individual leaves of the tree next to him as he's walking through the forest, looked like. That was pretty strange. But strange as far as people go. Deep Prasad can be a little bit strange because he, you know, a quantum researcher and entrepreneur, because he's able to look at things from a zillion different perspectives. And we do a lot of volleying back and forth, where I'll say, what about this? And he'll say, that's good, but what about this? And so, maybe deep in a good way, in the best way.
0: Have you had a chance to interview our George Knapp?
4: No, I came very close. I just communicated with George, and George is going to be doing his own projects, and he's focusing on that, which is good, and which is what he should be doing. So, because I wanted him for my John Mack doc, but there is some possible, he might connect me with some possible documentation, hopefully. But
0: he's by far the best UFO reporter out there today.
4: Oh yeah, hands down. I mean, it was great doing Coast to Coast with him. I think I got a chance to do it a couple times, and he's terrific. You know, he's got a Rolodex. Speaking of Rolodexes, he has it at will, that he can pull up and he remembers all of these cases.
0: Yeah,
4: he's
0: does.
4: A human encyclopedia.
0: How about Linda Moulton Howe? She's great, too.
4: She is. I met her only once on a panel, and I made a joke with her because she threw out a date for a disclosure. And I believe it was 2026 or 2027. And I made the joke. I said, you know, a lot of people throw out dates. I said, and if these dates came to pass and disclosure happened, that if I bet, you know, against them happening, because so far it hasn't happened in the way that we want them to, I said, I could finance all of my documentaries from the money that I would make. That's why I always say that I think that disclosure is in the hands of these beings. It's not really in the hands of our government to the extent that they want, you know? Yes, they haven't revealed everything, but I think ultimately them showing up and communicating with us, that's on them. That's on them. And that's what we want. That's the end of the rainbow, right? The pot of gold.
0: We're going to take calls with Dean Alioto. And again, if you know somebody who has disappeared or vanished, check in with us as well. Let's start with first-time caller Jonathan in Mississippi to get us started. John, go ahead.
5: Hey, can you hear me?
0: Yes, sir.
5: Oh, man, George Norrie, I want to tell you, I love your show. I'm so glad to be on here, and I love you so much. You are so awesome. I mean, like, I'm not sure I sound like a geek, but this is just, like, the best show ever, and I'm so glad it exists. The world really needs this.
0: Well, and thank you, Jonathan. And we need you out there listening like that, so thank you.
5: Yes, and you have such a great attitude. I love how you listen to people, and but you'll also keep your own opinion without, you know, contradicting everyone else, and you're just a great person. I don't know what to say. And, oh, man. Okay, so let me get to my question. Or
0: okay.
5: Actually, I wanted to ask our guest. There's a man named Daryl Inka. He channels a being named Bashar from the future, mm-hmm. and he, you know, an extraterrestrial from the future. And this Bashar, the being, has predicted that 2026 would be the year that there will be a bunch of alien disclosure, and that 2027 would be the year that we'd literally meet the aliens. And this guy's on the record for making very accurate predictions with things. I wondered what you thought about that. And also, Nori, I wondered if you might get Daryl Inka back on the show at some point, because he's a great guest, and I'm sure he'd love to talk about that, especially with everything that's going on.
0: Yeah, we will. He is a great guest. Go ahead, Dean.
4: I am rooting for Bashar to be 100% accurate. I really want to meet them. And I don't want to meet them in my bedroom at night when I'm sleeping, because I enjoy my sleep. That's where my ideas come to me. But I do want to meet them. And I want to make sure that we're worthy of meeting them. So if it's the end of this year, which we've got, you know, I guess four or five more months, bring it on. 2027, that works as well. So I'm rooting for this prediction to come true.
0: If they wanted to take you back to their homeland for a while, would you go?
4: Okay, well, I'm going to have to first ask my daughter, Ruby, and then I'm going to have to ask my girlfriend, probably a few other people. How long are we talking? Like a week?
0: Well, see, that's the $64,000 question, Dean. I would go to the moon and come back. I would go to Mars and come back. But I'm not going to stay 2 to 5 years.
4: No. And see, there's the time fluxing, right? It's like if we leave and we think it's a week and we come back and it's been 5 years, like you said, I'm not down with that. First of all, I've got to make car payments, so I don't want to have, you know, I don't get my car repossessed.
0: While you're away, you know. That's all you need, right?
4: Yeah, I don't want to miss 5 years of my daughter's life. But if it would be human time, a week, I think I would go. Yeah.
0: Let's go to Greg in New York. Take it away, Greg.
6: Hi, everybody.
0: Hey, Greg.
6: George and Dean. You just mentioned going with the ETs to visit their planet and stuff, but maybe a small percentage of the humans that are missing have joined with the ETs, like you were just talking about. And the ETs deemed them worthy of their technology, and they've virtually given them the keys to a ship and their technology, and virtually given them the power of a god with a small g. And now they're out there crossing the universe in a crack. A human that in this situation can't really call home and tell them that they're doing that. I mean, nobody believe them. And they certainly couldn't tell the government. So you think a small percentage might be doing that right now? Thank you very much for taking my call.
0: Thank you, Greg. They may be going voluntarily. What do you think, Dean?
4: I was just tripping on the idea of an alien DMV. I mean, are there lines, there are queues to get your picture taken and do a driving test shorter than human
0: you
4: lines?
0: Never know. DMV, human you never know.
4: Yeah. I don't know. I like the idea that there are some, because here's the thing. We're generalizing when we talk about mankind not being, you know, 100% ready. It's like, if we're going to invite guests over, let's do it when the parents aren't bickering. Let's do it when our rooms are cleaned up. And right now, they're not. And so some people, though, do have their you-know-what together. And so I think that they deserve to be able to have that communion. And so I'd like to think that there are some that are able to experience that and then bring maybe, you know, I hope that they do come back because, you know, maybe they've got a new philosophy or a new way to look at life that would help us evolve. It's all about evolution, in my opinion.
0: Have you seen Spielberg's movie Disclosure Day?
4: I did a couple times, and I was really happy to hear the word experiencer used twice in the film. I thought that was a great recognition for the experiencers. Unfortunately, it did kind of appear as if there were only two experiencers on the planet. But it's, again, this is a studio film. It's Spielberg. And for him to put that out there into the public and to make that awareness happen, and also to be, you know, teaching the theme of empathy, I loved those things. Did you see it? What did you think, George?
0: I'm waiting for it to come onto Netflix or Amazon Prime.
4: Oh, okay.
0: I wait for those. And it's. Do you think Spielberg's been fed information by governments?
4: Well, it's funny. I was talking to Bryce Zabel about this and his partner.
0: Good guy.
4: Yeah, good guy. And there's a story that Toby Hooper said that he believed that Spielberg was read in. And my counter to that was, where in E.T., where in Close Encounters are we seeing any new information that wasn't already in Dr. Hynek's book or Jacques Vallée's books? So I haven't seen anything that would be, you know, of value there. But again, I'm not going to, you know, say that Toby Hooper, you know, rest his soul, you know, great director of Poltergeist and a Texas Chainsaw Massacre, that he, you know, didn't have that conversation. I just, again, I really want to see something, and I'm trying to do that with the independent films that I make. I'm trying to introduce things that I've learned and put those into movies. And so I'd like to see more of that. That the insights that purportedly Spielberg is aware of, if he was read in.
0: Let's go to Tim in Alberta, Canada. Hi, Tim. Go ahead.
7: Hi, Greg. Hi, George. I'm with you, Greg. I'm on your page, man. I'm 72, and I think that they know a heck of a lot more than they're telling. And the comments George made on George Knapp, you know, if there was giving out medals for contribution to this disclosure, he would get the Congressional Medal of Horror, let's say. He deserves it. He's been there. When he's on Coast to Coast, I drop everything I'm doing. I make plans to listen that night. Are you familiar with deep underground military bases?
4: I am, to the degree that there are... I mean, we definitely... Like, I remember talking to... Earl Grey, who, by the way, the movie The Experience is Full Disclosure is dedicated to. He told me about his mother, who worked at an underground base that was, I believe, in part created with Howard Hughes, that he was involved somehow in that. It's a great story. But then I also know about the Dulce base, Dulce, New Mexico, that hasn't panned out. And that Phil Schneider, mm-hmm. who, you know, ufologist who I uncovered, and you can see it actually in the Alien Perspective Part 2. I uncovered a photograph of Phil Schneider, age 16. And why that photo was really important is because Phil Schneider has gone on when he was around. When he was alive, had gone on about saying when he was in his, I believe, early 30s, that he was involved in a skirmish with aliens, and they blew his fingers off with a laser and cut him open like a fish. Those are his words. Well, this photograph of Phil, age 16, has his missing fingers. And his roommate said he was working on electrical. He was doing some electrical work. It was his job. And unfortunately, he blew his fingers off in this charge that happened, and that's why the fingers are missing. So that kind of negated the whole thing with regards to Phil. So I'm still looking for the smoking gun on that, but we do have underground bases. I just don't know if they're underground UFO bases, because we still haven't seen evidence of that yet.
0: Dean, what's the criteria for your documentaries when you start to put them together?
4: That I don't want to be making UFO documentaries. I want to be making science documentaries, and I want to treat this subject with the I would say level of science that you would the Northern Lights, you know, something that, that we wouldn't be able to explain until, you know, on the scale of mankind recently.

0: recently. I want to make all that information available to people and say, hey, here's what's going on. Here's what's quantifiable. Here are the people. And so to me, I want to humanize the phenomenon. And I don't want to sensationalize it because it's already strange enough. But I really want to normalize it. That, I would say, is, you know, looking back on the four documentaries, I would say that that is the main purpose that I feel that I'm kind of being, if you will, called upon to make these.
1: Do you think the networks grasp the concept of UFOs?
0: Yeah. They do now. They didn't beforehand. But I feel like this is a bipartisan thing that, you can report on constantly. It hasn't been politicized to the degree that other things have. So I think we've made a lot of progress there. So I would say yes, they're getting it, and so they're following the lead.
1: We'll be back in a moment with Dean Alioto and take final calls as we talk about Full Disclosure right here on Coast to Coast AM.
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0: the WGAN Morning News with Matt Gagnon, weekdays 6 to 9. Do you know what's going on in the Pine Tree State?
1: The unanimous decision by the town council this week makes Gray the latest in a growing list of Maine communities that have placed moratoriums on data centers.
0: News from Fort Kent to Kittery.
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4: News. I'm Dave Packer. A handful of primaries across America Tuesday in Florida. Congressman Byron Donalds won the Republican nomination for Florida governor.
5: Because of your sweat, because of your hard work, we have won a massive victory.
4: Donalds, who would be the first black governor of Florida, projected to face former Congressman David Jolly, who picked up the Democratic nod. In Wyoming, the AP projects Eric Barlow wins the Republican nomination for governor, and Harriet Hegman wins the Republican nomination for U.S. Senate and will face Democrat James Byrd. Alaska also holding primaries Tuesday. President Trump on Tuesday night announcing that 50% tariffs on Canada that were supposed to go into effect at midnight will be delayed, giving teams time to hammer out a deal. New data from the CDC shows exemptions from routine vaccines among kindergartners increased to a record 4.2% last year. That's up from 3.6% the previous school year. This is ABC News.
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1: Your opinion matters, and we want to hear it. 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
2: And welcome back to our final segment with Dean Alioto, George Norrie with you. Dean, did you enjoy putting together the McPherson tape?
5: I'm sorry, did I what with that?
2: Did you enjoy putting that movie together?
5: I did. It was actually my favorite movie that I've made because I was only 25 years old at the time. And so I didn't know what I didn't know. And so I went out there with a bunch of young talent and we didn't know what we were doing. It was very experimental, but it was also liberating where we just got together in 2 nights. We made, you know, my first movie. And so, nothing but fond memories of that. And it's the gift that keeps on giving. It's kind of the thing I'm known for.
2: That's right. Who was McPherson?
5: You know, I picked that name because fear was in the name McPherson. Huh. And so that's where it came from.
2: A little bit of Hollywood there, huh?
5: Yeah. Yeah. A little bit of Hollywood.
2: All right, let's go back to the phones. West of the Rockies, Chris is with us from Napa, California. Hi, Chris. Go ahead.
6: Hi. Good evening, George. Always a pleasure to be on.
2: Thank you, sir.
6: Thank you. For your guests, I haven't heard of your research before in growing up in the Napa Valley. And, you know, of course, I recognized your last name, but... my first question is, at the beginning of the program, I might have heard this wrong, but that you had something or had some sort of phenomenon going up in Lake County, because I know that there has been stuff going up in Mount

0: Mount St. Helena. And my second question is, what do you know about the Lemurians in Mount Shasta? I'm asking that because I am an evangelical, I have a little evangelical research or a very small YouTube channel, and I actually went up there last fall and made some great contacts with some of the native people up there, as well as the IM activity, and was even lucky enough to get some UFO footage that Ellie Marzulli was nice enough to engineer and check out for me. So just wanted to, since we're neighbors, just wanted to see what your thoughts are on that.
1: You're supposed to say, I'm just asking for a friend, first of all. yeah, I've heard of a lot of activity in Shasta. I've got a buddy of mine, David, who keeps threatening to take me to Mount Shasta, and I'm eager to go. So I hope to do that before the end of the year. With regards to Napa, yeah, that's my old stomping ground, man. I used to love to go up there from San Francisco because I, as you can tell by my last name, I'm a San Francisco boy, and there used to be a mayor, Joseph Alioto.
2: Mm-hmm.
1: Yeah, it was very, you know, I kind of got into this because it started where I was making independent films in the space, in the sci-fi space. And so that's where everything kind of started. And then that led to my research. And so, you know, I don't park it, my research with one theory. I look at everything. And, you know, there's some days where, you know, the extraterrestrial theory pulls ahead of all the other ones. And so I think it's my job to you know, look at all the evidence and then put what makes sense, I think, that I can prove or come close to, you know, giving you an argument for it.
2: Dean, though Jacques Vallée believes most of these are dimensional, it is very conceivable they've come from another planetary system and they've learned how to bend space and time, don't you think?
1: I think it's all the above, to be honest. I think they are coming from another planet. I mean, look at their craft. You've got triangular crafts. You've got, as Bob Lazar says, the sports model, tubular cigar shape, Tic Tac. The first one, Kenneth Arnold, that was, reported, he actually didn't call them flying saucers. That was a news, spin on it. It was more of a heel, like a boomerang type heel thing. So, you know, who knows? I think that these NHIs, well, they're not non-human intelligence if they're us from the future. But I think that they're all, I think that they're all the above. We can't rule anything out. And so I like that. I like that, you know, we have a chance to visit species from all over.
2: Don in Alberta, Canada, International Line. Hi, Don.
3: Hi, George. Hi, Dean. So I got three stories for you if you have time for them. I'll stop at two and you can tell me if you want the next one. So a long time ago, actually, I'm not far from Tim. I'm only like a two-hour drive from Tim. I used to go commercial fishing on Cold Lake, and I live not nearby. Anyway, the first one is I used to work for a company, and we had to check our watches in, and it couldn't be more than 2 to 5 seconds. Like, we were allowed 2 to 5 seconds, and you had to reset your watch. So I had a little cabin out in the bush, and three times it was 9 minutes, 30 seconds out. Like, whatever happened, my watch stopped working. But later I found my other clock, because I had a little tiny alarm clock. It was out 30 minutes. And then when I kind of got like a dream, it was, they said they were from the future, and they came back to analyze our garbage or something. I still don't understand that one, but I don't care. It didn't affect me. I got on with my life. Next one is about a month and a half ago, seeing a UFO go over. It looked like the backside of it looked like an engine off a 747. It's kind of weird. It had like little wings coming out the side with red tips, and then the back part had a red band between the outside and the inside. And I was talking to, happened to run into the guy, another guy that's seen it, but he said it looked like a hot dog because it flew over the lake like numerous times south of me. And but he has a nephew that took pictures of it, so I'm trying to get the pictures of it, but I didn't have enough time because from what I seen, though, it didn't make any noise. So I was laying on the ground, and if I hadn't seen it, because as soon as I seen it, I yelled to everybody, UFO, but I should have pointed in the direction that it was coming in. But yeah, it looked like a GE engine or something off of 747 flying backwards. It was just like, anyway, if you want the third, the third.

0: I had since I was a kid, we've had a flight path from Cold Lake over our house, and I realized that the UFO people, they have the same flight path too, because now I'm going to set up a trail camera. I'm going to set up three of them and see if I can catch them when they're coming over. Because unless you're looking for that, you know, 3 second or 5 second, or you just happen to be outside, you're going to completely miss them. But they're all over the place, and it's all different kinds. The only thing,
1: right.
0: the last one I seen, I couldn't tell if it was piloted by a person or it was just a drone because I was directly underneath it. Anyway, go ahead.
1: Okay, well, first of all, I want to circle back to the time shift thing. I know that we were going to talk about tranches a little bit. There was a case from this year, 2026, where two witnesses reported seeing repeated red light activity, and then it became more and more profound, the objects. Some looked like they were solid through their night vision equipment. But one of them, who had an old-fashioned wind-up watch, mechanical watch, had a time jump ahead, not behind, but ahead by 25 minutes. And the other people who were with them didn't have that time jump. So there definitely seems to be some form of a time dilation, or at least interference with mechanical, electronic devices. If I ever do another UFO documentary, it's going to be because someone called me and said, hey, there's a UFO, either crash land or land in my backyard, get your butt over here. And then I'm going to go do that. I think that's the next level for me. So I'm holding out for that before I do another UFO documentary.
2: How long does it generally take you to put together?
1: I wanted them to be done one a year, but it's ending up being one every 2 years. That's my ratio, which isn't too bad.
2: Do you do a lot of the work yourself, Dean?
1: Yes, and it didn't start out that way. When COVID hit, I had to be a one-man band, and sometimes I take my partner, Allie, and we've got our two cameras, and I've got the equipment down to a couple suitcases and can go out there. I prefer it to be more intimate and not have a huge, big, you know, circus when I come to town. I think that the more intimate, the better the interviews are.
2: First time caller Ursula's with us in Los Angeles. Welcome to the show. Hello, Ursula.
3: Unbelievable. Listen, dear. Who is this name Bashar? Because my son is named Rashid Bashar. I'm not quite understanding on that one.
2: Explain that one with the Daryl Anka story, Dean.
1: Daryl Anka. Well, first of all, I love being called dear. So you got major brownie points for that. So Bashar is someone that is channeled in, and he's someone who kind of like, if you've ever read the book Seth Speaks, channeling, bringing in someone who's usually a wiser person from the other side. And so he makes predictions. He talks about kind of what's going on. And so there are a lot of channels that are out there, and he's one of many. And so that's where the name Bashar comes from. But it's a great name.
2: And it's very mystical, isn't it not?
1: Yeah, yeah. Daryl Anka is, he's been at this for a while. And from what I understand, some of his predictions are coming true and have.
2: There you go, Ursula. Let's go east of the Rockies. Ron is with us in Tulsa, Oklahoma. Ron, go ahead.
4: Yes, I was wanting to tell you about my close encounter I had when I was young, about 8 years old.
2: All right, what happened to you?
4: I was in Wichita, Kansas. This is in broad daylight. I was a young kid. I was playing underneath the tree in the backyard of the house, and I was building a little ranch. I had my little toys and cowboys and stuff and horses and stuff like that. And all of a sudden, I heard this humming sound. a real loud hum.

0: woman sound. And this is like broad daylight. And so I look around and I didn't really see anything. And then I looked up and right above the tree, there was this oval shaped, real bright, intense light. And the surface of it, it was only maybe about like 100 feet above the tree. Scared the crap out of me.
1: Did anybody else see it with you?
0: Yeah, my mother did, because I started screaming. But the surface of the...
1: We just lost him. But it sounds like ETs are everywhere, Aiden, don't you think?
2: Yeah, it sounded like quite an experience. Again, we hear this over and over again, that it's a humming or a sound that feels like it's some type of charge. Sometimes it's completely silent, but also we hear those cases, and then looking above, it's very, you know, stealth-like. But I like the fact that his mother was there. I'm sure that was helpful, because it would, I think, not be so great that you're experiencing something amazing that you can't share with anyone.
1: Let's go to Denver in Jackson, Mississippi. Hello there, Denver.
3: Thank you for this opportunity to speak on Coast. I'd like to send a shout out to John in Wisconsin, Yvonne in North Carolina, Ruth in Maryland. And I'm an ordained minister, and I'd like to talk about a book that I read that Riley Martin wrote. That he was on Coast when Art Bell had the program. I like to ask, yes, have you ever heard of Riley Martin? Riley Martin covered a lot of stuff in his book, because the alien assisted him in writing the book. Did you ever hear anything about Riley Martin, sir?
2: I have not. Interesting. I have
1: he's
2: not.
1: No longer, he's no do. Longer with us, Dean, but he was a guest for years ago of Strange Phenomena.
2: Yeah. Yeah. A lot of people do channel in beings. And so, unfortunately, I'm not aware of his work.
1: Do you take emails through your website, Dean?
2: I do.
1: And what's the best places to go for people to watch your documentaries?
2: I'm always posting and making announcements on Instagram under my name, Dean Aliotto. But they can go to experiencersmovie.com, and they will see links to the new film, as well as the Alien Perspective, Part 1 and Part 2.
1: What's your next project?
2: The John Mack doc.
1: Excellent. Keep in touch. Come on back. Dean Aliotto. Up next, we're going to talk about the mystical part of the world on Coast to Coast AM.
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7: From ABC News, I'm Dave Packer. Primary elections across a handful of states Tuesday. In Florida, Congressman Byron Donalds won the Republican nomination for governor. ABC News political director Avery Harper says Donalds was heavily favored.
8: Not only did he have the endorsement of President Trump, but he has also has large name recognition in the state of Florida among Republican voters. And he has a massive war chest that will help power him through November's election.
7: Donalds, who would be the first black governor of Florida, is projected to face former Congressman David Jolly, who picked up the Democratic nod. The AP projecting that Congresswoman Debbie Wasserman Schultz, a white woman, will win Florida's predominantly black 20th congressional district Democratic primary, which was recently redrawn in the Republican-favored President Trump on Tuesday night announced that now Canada confirms that the U.S. has agreed to delay its 50% tariff on a range of Canadian goods until the end of August 21st as trade talks continue. Canada says substantial progress has been made, but important work remains. Opening statements Tuesday in the Meta-L trial in Oakland, California. 29 states sued the social media company over child safety and privacy. The states are seeking billions in damages, as well as fundamental changes to how Meta runs its platforms. ABC technology reporter Mike Dubusky.
9: Meta has defended itself in this case and said that, yes, there is a teen mental health crisis going on. Yes, social media plays a role in that, but it's a small piece of a large puzzle, right? That drawing a direct line between those two things oversimplifies a complex issue.
7: Dartmouth Health says it needs to close its telehealth services, which could affect 5 Vermont hospitals. Tele-ICU and tele-ED are two of the nearly 20 kinds of remote health care that Dartmouth provides. You're listening to ABC News.
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7: Founding ZZ Top member Frank Beard has died. I'm in love. Known for hits like Give Me All Your Lovin', Legs, and the 1975 hit Tush. An announcement from his representative said that Beard died under hospice care at his ranch in Richmond, Texas, surrounded by his family. Frank Beard was 77. One local leader in Ohio is calling for a pause in the use of flock cameras.
12: Frustration's growing in Ohio.
13: This has gone without any kind of brakes on the system.
12: Lucas County Commissioner Pete Gerken says the largest amount of searches coming from outside of Ohio. The commissioner says he has questions about the nature of those requests.
13: Why is this so broad? And what are they looking for?
12: The sheriff's office says it has no plans to pause the use of cameras.
14: Automatic license plate readers are an investigative tool.
12: Michelle Franzen, ABC News.
7: Colorado wildlife officials say a man was attacked by a female black bear as he left his complex laundry room near Eaglevale. They say the bear swiped at the man, scratching at his arm. The victim then tripped and fell as he tried to escape. The man is now recovering at home, but wildlife officials say they couldn't find the bear and her cubs. A NASA astronaut and European Space Agency astronaut carried out a six-hour space rock on the International Space Station Tuesday to remove a broken space-to-ground antenna. With that, ESA astronaut Sophie Adonneau became the first French woman to complete a spacewalk. Dave Packer, ABC News.
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1: Yep, in a couple months we'll be seeing, couple weeks we'll be seeing you in September. What a fast year to be sure. Todd Elliott is with us. His book is called The Cunning Farmer, Agrarian Magical Practices, Mythology, and Folklore. I'm looking forward to this chat when we come right back on Coast to Coast AM. Sea Crane's wind-up emergency radio is called the CC Radio Solar with Bluetooth. 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
0: And welcome back. George Norrie here with Todd Elliott. Todd is an organic farmer, magical practitioner, earth worker, astrologer. He's been certified as a Reiki master by Insight Holistics Health and as a astrological magician by Renaissance Astrology. Todd is a lifelong student of organic agriculture, mythology, religion, folklore, and esoterica as well. And his book, as I mentioned, is called The Cunning Farmer: Agrarian Magical Practices, Mythology, and Folklore. Todd, welcome to the program.
3: Hey, George, how are you doing? It's good
0: to be here.
3: Looking
0: forward to this. Were you a farmer first, or did you get involved in the magical practices first?
3: I got involved in the magical practices first by a couple years. Yeah, I was been into that since I was my late teens. I got into farming in my mid-20s.
0: Farming's important to you. You think a lot of the land, don't you?
3: Oh, absolutely. Absolutely. I make a living from it. Gives me everything I need.
0: Now, how did you get involved in the magical mythology practices?
3: Well, I've always been inclined towards the odd and the supernatural and the sort of the mythical, the archetypal. I've always been interested in those kind of things. As a child, I sought out all the paranormal books in the library, and in my late teens, I got into, you know, global mythology and world religions and things like that.
0: When we talk about magic, what does that mean to you, Todd?
3: A good definition of magic is using the hidden. Magic is the Aleister Crowley defined it as the science and art of causing change and conformity with changes in reality and in conformity with the will. And I would just add to that using processes that are not known by modern science, understood by modern science. So it's basically causing changes in reality and conformity with your will using means that are not known to modern science.
0: Now, how many acres do you farm?
3: I have about, we own about 30 acres and we rent a few more to raise a garden on. So, right now we raise crops on about 5 or 6 acres, and then we have pasture for the animals and we have woodland and, stuff like that. So yeah, 30 to 40 acres in total.
0: And do you do this primarily for yourself or for the income?
3: Oh, my wife and I run what's known as the CSA program, providing fresh vegetables to about 70 families in the area.
0: Give me your reaction to this little scare we've had with lettuce in the Cercospora situation, this lettuce coming from Mexico. What a disaster, Todd.
3: Well, I think that the problem with that is that we have large, large farms that are unsupervised, providing lots and lots of food to millions of people. Whereas my food is produced locally, and we wash our hands before we handle it. So that keeps that keeps problems like that down. And we just distribute to a few families that we know personally that are, you know, basically family friends. So it's a lot more intimate. We know who our customers are. They know who we are. We don't use any questionable hygiene practices. We try to keep things pretty clean. And it worked for us.
0: And how do you combine the magical practices, and we'll get into agrarian magic in a moment, with what you do with farming?
3: Well, I always try to, I'm basically a polytheist and a pagan in many ways, and I basically try to ask the land spirits and the deities that I work with, I ask them for their favor before we plant. I give thanks to them for harvesting in a basic sense. So we really try to do some devotional practices. I also use magic to help with plant health and vigor. I try to send good energy to my plants. So we do rituals when we plant and when we harvest, and try to send energy to things. And there's so many ways we incorporate these two areas. I could go on.
0: And let me ask you about this. When you do your agrarian magical practices, what does agrarian mean?
3: Agrarian means having to do with farms and farming in the fields and agriculture. So it's magical practices having to do with raising plants and crops, basically. And it's one of the oldest branches of magic. People have been doing farming magic since people have been doing farming, which is about 10,000 years. So I'm pretty sure that when people put the first seeds in the ground, they did a little ritual to make sure they did okay. Any little help that they can get, any subtle vibrations that they can pick up, really helps a lot with helping things grow. Farming's a risky business, so anything we can do to control that risk, esoteric practices or physical practices, we try to do.
0: And how did you get involved in astrology?
3: Basically, I've been doing that since about 2018 or 2019, and I just think it's fascinating. I think the correlation of the movements of the stars and the planets with events here on Earth is so interesting. And if once you start looking into it, you just start seeing the connections everywhere. I got into it early in my esoteric career. I kind of didn't really believe in astrology for a long time, and it was the last part of the esoteric knowledge that I got into, because it just seemed to me I didn't have a good understanding or a good philosophical model for how it might work. And then in about 2018 or 2019, I read Richard Tarnas's book Cosmos on History, and he connected it to Jungian psychology, and it just Hermetic philosophy, and just kind of clicked to me. You know, if we think the world the universe is one vast living organism, and everything is connected, it's not so hard to conceive of how the movements of the stars are connected with events in our lives here on the Earth. Everything being connected, as it were.
0: I've always wondered, Todd, how it seems to work, but it does, doesn't it?
3: It does.
0: You know, what's behind the magical moments that it works?
3: Well, I think, like I said, I think we all, everything is within one mental network. I feel like we're all living within the mind of the creator, and everything is connected from above, as above, so below, right? So you have the movements of the heavens showing in a visible way what's happening on Earth. You know, Carl Jung came up with the theory of synchronicity, which is not really a theory. It's if we believe that everything moves together, everything breathes together, like the hands of a clock don't make time happen, but they point out time. So in the same way, the planets don't cause the changes in our life, but they do symbolize the changes in our life. So for instance, Venus moved into Libra right now. I'm a Libra. I have a lot of things in the in the part of my astrological chart that corresponds to Libra. So things have really perked up for me in the last few days and since Venus has been in Libra. And I think that's probably happened for a lot of people. Venus is happy in Libra, just for an example. So everybody, I feel like the universe has gotten a little bit of an injection of good vibes ever since Venus has been in Libra. Just as an example.
0: You call yourself the cunning farmer. Tell me why.
3: Okay. The cunning part is from the rural magical practitioners of the British Isles who were called cunning folk. And I sort of modeled my practice after them in a way. In the early modern period, in the Middle Ages, nobody wanted to be called a witch. It wasn't cool like it is now. So people, witch was what you didn't want to be, but cunning person was what you did want to be. So you know, witch were the bad people that were doing all the evil magic, and the cunning people were the people who were helping people out. So cunning folk, yeah, that's what the cunning farmer is. A lot of the historical cunning folk were farmers. So I felt like that was a natural model for my practice and my philosophy.
0: Would you call yourself a practicing witch yourself?
3: Well, I feel like that's a loaded term, but I do use it sometimes. I prefer to call myself a magician, you know, or a wizard or a druid or something like that. But yeah, witch is fine.
0: When you perform your magical work, what are some of the things you've done?
3: Well, I do things to help my family out. I do things to advance my career. I do a lot of practical magic. I do things to help my friends out. You know, if I have friends that need a little help, I'll perform some ceremonies to help them out. I also do things for my family, for my crops, my animals, to protect my land, a lot of warding magic to keep us safe from harm, to work with the weather, to try to, you know, influence the weather to help us out here. A lot of things we do here rely on good weather. So there's any number of things we could use magic for. Basically, if you have something in your life that you need, magic can kind of help you get it.
0: Do you work with other magicians in your career?
3: Not really. I'm pretty much a solitary practitioner. I live sort of in the middle of nowhere. So I know since I've been writing this book, I've met a lot more magical folk. But when I started, before the book came out, I really didn't know too many people. So I mostly work by myself, and you know, sometimes with my wife. But basically I'm solitary.
0: Now, does she practice this too?
3: It's really my thing, but she's a good sport. She's into manifesting and yoga and more of that kind of path. But she does get involved with me as well. Yes.
0: Do you cast spells?
3: Well, I suppose so. I guess you could call a spell pretty much any magical working with an aim in mind.
0: You sound like you're a good magician, a nice guy. I don't think you would cast bad spells on people.
3: No. Mostly just things it's like gray magic, you know, if you need things to get ahead. It's not bad, but it is, you know, if you're doing something to advance your career or you're doing something for something you need, it is what it is.
0: How would you assess the planet today, Todd, with the way things have been going on?
3: I think we're in trouble, honestly. I think the climate is in a state of chaos right now. I think the global warming thing that we've been warned about for pretty much my whole life is finally getting so noticeable that people are starting to pay attention. I mean, Europe is in a major heat wave and drought and has been all summer. My place was in a major heat wave and drought. We just got some rain and some cooler weather just last week, which has improved our life a lot. But I was, you know, there's wildfire smoke everywhere. We've had two tornado warnings this summer just on my place, or just in the last month. So, you know, the storms are getting more intense. The dry spells are getting more dry. The heat waves are getting more hot. Pretty much everything is accelerating right now.
0: Are you in the Louisville area?
3: between Louisville and Cincinnati.
0: Yeah, it's been dry out there for a while. How much rain did you finally get?
3: Well, we got, you know, when it rains, it pours, but we got about 8 inches in the last week.
0: Our investigative reporter lives out that way, Cheryl Jones.
3: Yeah, they've had some major flooding in the Louisville area, too. Well, while that was all happening, we were pretty dry. It was kind of funny. You know, just 50 miles away in Louisville, they were getting major flooding, and we were getting nothing. So, it finally became our turn last week.
0: I used to go to Lexington a lot. I owned a couple little standardbred racehorses years ago. Beautiful area.
3: Oh, sure. Oh, yeah, beautiful area. Yeah, we don't live too far from Lexington either.
0: The Red Mile, is it still out there?
3: Yes, it is.
0: And were you born out that way?
3: No, I'm originally from Pennsylvania.
0: What got you to Kentucky?
3: It's a long story, but to make a long story short, I came down here with my girlfriend after she graduated from college. We had an urge to get back to nature and get a piece of land and start doing something in the country, raising plants. And, you know, I wanted to be some sort of a backwoods shaman. So I quickly realized that a person needs to make a living, which is how I got into farming.
0: Of all the titles that I had for you in your intro, organic farmer, magical practitioner, earth worker, astrologer, which of the four would you say you are primarily?
3: Well, I am a magician and I am an organic farmer. I think astrologer and earth worker, I think that all falls in together with the magician. I feel like I practice, one of the major modalities of magic I practice is astrological magic. So those two go hand in hand.
0: Are you self-taught or has somebody taught you these things?
3: I have studied astrology with Christopher Warnock, but I also am very, very self-taught. I've got a library of books on astrology and magic, and I've always been a self-educated person. I'm an avid reader. I have like a 3,000 book library here in the house. So
0: wow,
3: yeah, it really helps. It's a good thing to have.
0: Tell us what is the most fascinating aspect of what you've done magically that just wowed you.
3: Well, I think that the most fascinating thing is that I'm here talking to you. I feel like there's a lot of people who want to get their chance in publishing and writing, and I feel like the way my book has been for me, I think it's a modest success. They didn't print very many copies of it, but the way that it has changed my life, I definitely worked with my spiritual crew to help make that happen in my life. I feel like we use magic to get inspiration. That's an ancient asking the muses for help writing, asking for business connections and just favorable coincidences. But the things I use magic for are so numerous. And more often than not, the goals that I have a little book where I write down some of the rituals that I do and some of the petitions and things. Just basically what we try to do is just keep good things happening for us. Keep good fortune coming. I believe that fortune and luck are almost like a substance that you want to keep flowing in your life. So I use magic just to keep the good fortune flowing, you know, to keep the bad fortune away and keep the good luck going.
0: Do you do it primarily for yourself or do you have outside clients that come to you for assistance?
3: You know, I do not do magic for money. I don't have any problem with people that do. I know a lot of people do, but I mostly have done it for my friends and family and myself, yeah.
0: And what has been the most fascinating aspect of magic for you?
3: Well, I just love astrological magic. I feel like when you make an astrological talisman, for instance, I made a talisman last year for last summer for Jupiter when he went into Cancer, and

0: when you hold that, when you do that ritual and you perform, you hold that talisman up as Jupiter is rising over the horizon, you can feel that like ray of Jupiterian energy coming into your life, and you can feel the good fortune and the good vibes and the wisdom and the flow happening. It's really a powerful experience.
1: 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Todd Elliott with us. His book is called The Cunning Farmer, Agrarian Magical Practices, Mythology, and Folklore. 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
1: President Trump's problem-plagued effort to revamp the pool pushes well past his initial goal of having it ready by July 4th to mark the nation's 250th birthday. Last month, the water was clouded by a green algae bloom, and pieces of the new blue sealant appeared to be peeling off the bottom. Trump has blamed the peeling on vandals, though critics allege it's from shoddy repair work.
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3: President Trump tonight announcing that 50% tariffs on Canada that were supposed to go into effect at midnight will be delayed, giving teams time to hammer out a deal. We're now getting results from Wyoming's primaries. The AP projects Eric Barlow wins the Republican nomination for governor, and Harriet Hageman wins the Republican nomination for U.S. Senate and will face Democrat James Byrd. In tonight's Florida primary, Congressman Byron Donalds wins the Republican nomination for Florida governor, and former Representative David Jolly picked up the Democratic nod. Ukrainian forces are carrying out one of their biggest drone attacks on Russia since the war started.
4: Russia launching a wave of attacks hitting Kharkiv, killing at least 10 people. We heard from President Zelensky. He said that they will definitely respond. He called it a brutal attack. So I think it's fair to say that these tit-for-tat attacks that we've been seeing recently, they are looking like they will continue.
3: ABC's Lama Hassan at the Foreign Desk in London. This is ABC News.
5: Man, like I can read.
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7: You know, I started off actually briefly talking about the Trump birth tourism executive order. 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I mean, it's an executive order. 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So Trump does this. Let's say it makes it through the Supreme Court. It works. It becomes, de facto law because this is what the executive order says. 2028, Gavin Newsom somehow wins. I mean, like, to think that a Democrat won't ever win again is silly. Of course they will. They can and will immediately sign an executive order that undoes it. I mean, you saw it when Biden came in office, right? He basically tried to undo everything that Trump did by executive order. And a lot of it was, frankly, successfully undone because executive orders are just executive orders.
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1: We'll take your calls next hour with Todd Elliott as we talk about his life as an organic farmer and magical practitioner. 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
3: Hi, I'm Tom.
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1: And welcome back, George Norrie with Todd Elliott, as we talk about his life as the cunning farmer, agrarian magical practices, mythology, and folklore. Todd, has anything bizarre ever happened to you as you practice this?
11: Oh, yeah. Oh, yeah. We have a, I feel like my land here is very spiritually active. We have a, I encourage it. So sometimes I like to walk around at night and talk to the spirits of the land and the place here. And I've had some encounters with them that were hair raising, to say the least. It's all very subtle, but I felt things brush against me in the night. I like to sit out in the dark and talk to the spirits and see what comes to me. So I definitely feel like I've contacted some of the former inhabitants of the land here, and it's not so much bizarre as it is it feels very natural once you get to do it, you know, once you get comfortable with the things that are here. They're just your neighbors. They might not be in physical form anymore, but they're still here. Interestingly, I used to fool around with, you know what a spirit box is? I'm sure you do.
1: Sure do.
11: Yeah, I used to fool around with a spirit box, and one day I was sitting in my backyard just trying to see what came up. And for those that don't know, a spirit box is a radio that, like a scanner that flips through radio stations up and down the dial. And I kept coming across one of the stations it was flipped through was playing this show. One of the things I picked up kept talking about alien abductions and things like that. And I was like, what is that? So I tuned, that was one of the first times I heard this show, is I tuned into that through a spirit box. So I sat in the backyard for a while, listened to the show. But basically what I found out with that is that I'm much better just doing it without the spirit box and just tuning in with my mind. And that seems to work for me. So I just kind of sit out either on neighboring properties or on my property late at night and just try to see what comes to me. I bring offerings. I bring gifts to the spirits and to try to keep everybody on side and everybody happy. And just see what comes to me. You know, sometimes they tell me things about the past, about how this land that I live on was in the past, about their lives. And, I find it very great. I feel like I have, friends from the other side, allies that I can work with.
1: In all the things you've done over the years, tell me about your work with the spirit world.
11: Well, that's what I'm talking about. I feel like I really just try to work with my neighbors here and just come. I guess there's one archaeological site not too far from here that was it's gone now. It was excavated and then destroyed. It was on some private land, and it was a Native American mound from about 2,000 years ago from the Adena culture, and which is pretty famous. They lived in Ohio and Kentucky and West Virginia, and they were one of the mound building cultures. And about in 1950. Archaeologists excavated a mound, which is about 2 miles from here, and they found the grave of what they said was probably a shaman, and he had his teeth knocked out, and his two front teeth were removed, and a,

0: what they called a spatula, which was made out of the upper jaw of a wolf, was inserted into his jaw. So they found this man buried in this mound with this thing, this wolf jaw part between his teeth, and they assumed that he was some sort of shapeshifter, or he, you know, his shamanic skill was partaking of the wolf spirit. So I feel like he comes to me sometimes when I sit out here at night and I talk to him, and we have sort of a relationship. One of my spirit allies. So that's one of the weird things that's happened to me. I feel like I also have signs. I've seen sometimes when I do petitions or leave offerings for the spirits, I'll just say, you know, thank you so much. Can you send me a sign? And at that, I've seen lights in the sky appear after I've said that, right afterwards. And that kind of blows your mind. You're like, send me a sign, and you see like three lights appear in the sky. I guess we've seen, I'm not sure that I'm a UFO experiencer, but I have seen some, I often see lights in the sky that I'm not entirely sure. I can't explain them as being airplanes, but they certainly are weird, and they get very bright and then they fade away. So, I live out in the middle of nowhere, but not too far away from airports and things like that. So it's not totally out of the ordinary that would be air traffic, but they are very strange acting sometimes. As far as the spirit world goes, I'm back to that. That's basically it. I just try to talk to these things in my mind just to see what I can learn from them. For these people, really, they're people, and I learn about how they lived on the land here, and that just helps me feel more connected to the place.
1: Has it ever scared you, Todd, your work?
0: Not anymore. It used to scare me. I've gotten used to being outside after dark, and but sometimes it'll get the hair standing up on your head. You feel a sense of presence. You feel like something's there. But I don't get scared so much as I get that feeling that something is there. You know, sometimes I'll go out and I'll do my little rituals in the woods, and you'll hear something large moving through the woods. It's probably just an animal, but or sometimes the coyotes will answer you really close by. We don't have any animals. Actually, hopefully we don't have any bears, but we have coyotes here, and they can make some unearthly noises for sure. And they often answer me when I'm doing some of my practices. I feel like that the spirits, the gods and the spirits that I work with often use nature to send signs. So a lot of the signs that we get are in the form of animals and animal movements and things like that, you know, animal calls. So, you know, I'll do a ritual, and I'll pray to the ancient Roman goddess of the forest, Diana, and one time an owl, like a screech owl, flew up in a tree right above me and started to screech or started to do its call. So I felt like that was definitely a sign. So we get a lot of things like that where the animals start communicating back.
1: Have you ever decided not to practice magic, or do you do this all the time?
0: I do it all the time, but I definitely like, well, if I want to do something in particular, I'll do a divination, I'll throw the tarot, or I'll do geomancy or something like that to try to know whether any particular thing I do is a good idea or not. I definitely have some things that my spirit guides are like, no, don't do that. That's not a good idea. So I don't do it at that point. You know, there's going to be side effects, or there's going to be things, unintended consequences to that.
1: The spirit
0: So.
1: world, do you ever come across demons yourself?
0: I think one man's demon is another person's god. I that's kind of a problematic term, for me. So I don't really, I've never really run anything particularly evil. No, I've been to,

I've been to some haunted locations, but I am and never run into anything particularly bad. It might be because I practice warding, I practice shielding, and I'm

0: with some things I have done some experiments that were perhaps ill-advised. I'm a very experimental person, and I have had runs of minor misfortune for a little while after I've done certain practices. And I think that you could probably say that that was something, a trickster spirit, or some people might say a demon, or might say something malevolent. I remember just idly experimenting with a certain spell and having a run of a lot of weird mishaps on the farm. All my equipment started getting flat tires, for instance. Just stuff like that. There's a million moving parts on a farm, and ancient people used to believe keeping the brownies and the elves and the fairies happy and propitiated, leaving them the offerings of cream or milk or whatever, would help keep, mishaps from happening. And I fully believe that. So that's what I did. I just tried to get them happy again after I had the run of mishaps, because I feel like if the angels and the fairies and whatever you call these spirits that we work with are all on your side, things tended to go right more often than not.
1: What would you say in your magical career, Todd, was the most amazing thing that you've come across?
0: Let's see.
1: That just, baffled you.
0: I always feel put on the spot by this question, because it's all minor miracles. I feel like, geez, I always feel put on the spot by this one, because a lot of interviewers ask this one. I should have a better response. Let's see.
1: There's got to be that moment that you just were wowed.
0: Yeah, but I always forget to write it down. It's like when I have a dream, I have had people say, we did some healing for somebody that had some rare cancer, and they went to the doctor next time and the cancer was gone. Now that was a friend
1: Wow.
0: of a friend that I was sending cancer to, and I didn't know them personally, but it was like a friend of a friend's son, and she came back, and the next time I went to the doctor, it was gone. That was pretty mind blowing. That was pretty mind blowing. And we have had, we've had money workings where we've done a working for to get a little bit of money, and within a couple of weeks we have the money appear, from different ways. You have to have avenues of manifestation. As far as astrological magic, I make a protect. I do a lot of warding magic. So when you do warding magic, it's working when nothing happens. Warding is like protection magic to keep you safe and to keep you from. So that's like that one's re those are really hard to prove. But I made an Algol talisman to channel the spirit Algol, and a lot of people say that when you make an Algol talisman, when you actually bring the spirit of the star Algol into the stone that you're working with, that sometimes you'll have an electrical failure. And as soon as I did that ritual, the next day our refrigerator went out, which is an unintended consequence, but it kind of lets you know it's working. I've done shielding when I've gotten creepy vibes from people and opened my eyes and they were gone. Things like that. I've been doing this a long time. So basically, I mean, we've done rain workings and it rains within hours. But then sometimes we do them and it takes a while for them to get to work. So it's hard to say about that. I do. I've done storm. I've done workings when we've had severe storms come near, and the severe storms just dissipate before they get to us. There's a lot of examples. So some of the most. It's just something I do every day. And let's see. I always think of that quote from the Bible when they ask Jesus for a sign, and he gets kind of mad at them.

0: Are you particularly spiritual?
1: Oh, definitely. Yeah.
0: Always have been?
1: Yes. Well, I guess since I was a young teenager, I think that's the first time I ever had a what you call a spiritual experience or a mystical experience. But yes, definitely, I consider myself religious in my own way. I was raised an Episcopalian, a Christian, and I was never particularly oppressed by my religious upbringing, but I don't really follow that path anymore. But I, like I said, I consider myself sort of a pagan, hermetic, sort of Neoplatonist. Yeah, but I'm very devout in my own way. I do my daily devotions to my gods and my spirits. And yeah, definitely, I feel like I'm a very spiritual person.
0: Were your parents particularly spiritual?
1: My family was fairly religious. My grandfather was an Episcopal priest. My father actually trained to be one before changing his life direction. So when I was a very little child, my dad went to seminary. So we grew up in this, as an early child, I was in this, seminary community in New York City. So where my dad was trained to be a priest. So yeah, and my grandparents made sure it was very for those that don't know, the Episcopal Church is sort of like the Protestant answer to Catholicism. So it was heavy on the ceremony, heavy on the ritual and the candles and the incense and stuff like that. So I grew up with ritual as part of my life, at least on Sundays. So, and I was an acolyte, which is what they call an altar boy. So I actually participate in the service. So that kind of translated into my interest in ceremonial magic.
0: Todd, when we come back after the break, we'll start taking phone calls with you next on Coast to Coast AM.
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7: It has real-world relevance to today beyond just the sort of deep-seated distrust within our, as you mentioned it, to our institutions and our politics. You know, for example, I think the U.S. is about to lose elimination status on the measles. Mm-hmm. And scientists would say, and data would strongly suggest, that the measles vaccine is highly effective and that by people not taking it, we are seeing pockets of measles spread again. So if people were more trusting

0: in what the science says and what the doctors are saying, you know, and what the politics are, the politicians are saying, then, you know, people might be more willing to give it a go.
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3: From ABC News, I'm Dave Packer. A trio of primaries across America Tuesday. First to Florida, where Congressman Byron Donalds won the Republican nomination for Florida governor.
4: Because of your sweat, because of your hard work, we have won a massive victory.
5: For Byron Donalds, he has the endorsement of President Trump, which we know is very important in Republican primaries, as we've seen all throughout this cycle. He also has a massive war chest heading into the general election. What he doesn't have is the support of current Governor Ron DeSantis.
3: Term limits preventing DeSantis from running again. Donalds would be the first black governor of Florida, projected to face former Congressman David Jolly, who picked up the Democratic nod. In Wyoming, the AP projects Eric Barlow wins the Republican nomination for governor, and Harriet Hageman wins the Republican nomination for U.S. Senate and will face Democrat James Byrd. Alaska also holding primaries Tuesday. President Trump Tuesday night announcing that 50% tariffs on Canada that were supposed to go into effect at midnight would be delayed, giving teams time to hammer out a deal. A Penn State graduate, Agostino Abatiello, and a former student, Thomas Robinson, of the renowned college, are facing felony drug charges for running a major cocaine operation by making frat houses do the dirty work. ABC's Matt Rivers explains.
6: Officials say Delta Upsilon and Sigma Chi frat houses, both off campus, were used to package the drugs, part of what authorities called a hazing ritual.
7: In fact, we found a pattern of events that showed cutting and bagging cocaine was, for some pledges, an indoctrination into the Delta Upsilon and Sigma Chi fraternities.
6: 13 current and former students charged in total, 5 with felony counts of corrupt organizations and conspiracy, the rest with misdemeanors.
3: That's ABC's Matt Rivers. 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
3: Police in Philadelphia say a car was stolen with a baby inside after the boy's mother briefly stepped out. They say the suspect dumped the boy on a sidewalk about a block from the theft. He was found unharmed by his grandparents about a half an hour later. The car was also found abandoned. Toledo's mayor confirms 2 people were killed in a series of explosions at an industrial facility. Neighbor Demetrius Langston says he felt the shock waves a mile and a half away.
10: It rumbled down my block, and it sounded like a bunch of Army robot soldiers.
3: The cause is under investigation. Opening statements started Tuesday in the latest Meta trial. 29 state attorneys general filed suit against the social media giant over child safety and privacy concerns. ABC's Mike Dubusky.
11: Mark Zuckerberg could take the stand in this trial, as could Adam Mosseri, who is, of course, the CEO of Instagram. We are expecting to hear testimony from psychologists and medical experts about the actual conditions of young people on these platforms. It's important to note that lawyers for the prosecution here have said that they're not actually going to put children on the stand.
3: Meta says the trial will show the work it has done to make its platforms safer. NASA has released before and after photos of the impact area where a SpaceX rocket crashed 2 weeks ago. Scientists say it left behind a crater that's approximately 60 feet across and less than 10 feet deep. Dave Packer, ABC News.

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1: And, of course, this hour we'll take your calls with Todd Elliott, the cunning farmer, or the magician when we come back on Coast to Coast AM. 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
1: And welcome back, George Norrie, along with Todd Elliott, as we talk about his life as a farmer and a magician as well. Do you find, Todd, that being a magician and a farmer makes you appreciate this planet a little bit more?
5: I feel like using magic is a good way to remember that we live in an enchanted world, that there it actually is a pretty mysterious place, that there actually is divinity and intelligence at all levels, from the level of the nature and the soil and the plants and the animals, all the way up to the stars and the heavens. And when we use magic, we're connecting all those things together for our benefit. So yes, I do believe that, what was the question again? That magic
1: makes you appreciate the planet.
5: Absolutely. Absolutely. Makes me appreciate the cosmos as a whole.
1: Fascinating.
5: Yeah. Story. It makes me feel like I'm a part of it. I feel like I'm standing in the middle. I'm standing with my feet on the earth, my roots in the underworld, my head is in the heavens, and I am connected to everything. It's a pretty good feeling.
1: Do you think you needed magic or farming to appreciate that?
5: I think it really helps. I think it really helps you feel connected to something larger than yourself. It is my way of doing it. I think there's other ways. I think that people can get that sense of connection from their any number of spiritual practices, or simply by taking a walk in the woods or something like that. But for me, it's the kind of person I am. I enjoy practicing rituals and talking to spirits. It makes me feel connected. It makes me feel like I live in a world that's not just ordinary, that's extraordinary.
1: If you could wave a magic wand, what would you fix on this planet?
5: I would really like people to treat the earth as if it were divine. I mean, it is divine. I believe it's divine, but I would like people to stop taking so much from nature as if nature didn't matter. I think we're getting to the point where we can see the consequences of that, of all the fossil fuels that we're burning, all the farmland that we're taking out of production to put solar panels and data centers and parking lots and houses and urban environments. We're gonna run out of land to grow our own food on, which is critical. We're tearing down forests. We're just treating the earth as if it were an endless supply of resources for us to use, and it actually has its own life, its own value, its own intelligence, its own beauty, its own divinity, and we need to start acting like that. So if I could change one thing, and that's a big thing, and I really hope my book makes a contribution to changing that, to people seeing nature as sacred, rather than just something that was put here for us to use.
1: And where do we get your book, The Cunning Farmer?
5: Well, you can get it anywhere books are sold. You can get it from Amazon or Barnes & Noble. I would prefer that you got it from your local independent bookseller. My publisher, Inner Traditions International, has it on their website. You can get on my website, and I can send you – you can give me your – I can send you a signed copy. You can get it any number of places.
1: What is your website? Call it out for me.
5: TheCunningFarmer.com.
1: Simple as that. You ready for some calls?
5: Yeah. Yeah, send them out. I like to talk to the people.
1: All right, let's start with Jim in New York to get things started. Hi, Jim.
6: Hello. Thanks for taking my call.
1: Sure thing,
6: Jim.
1: I'd
6: like to ask the guests, do you have any rituals, spells you can tell me I can do to keep groundhogs, rabbits, deer away from eating up my garden? Because they made a mess of it. I can't even plant a big garden. I have to keep everything in planters now.
5: Well, I definitely do. I have problems with animals here too, and I feel like I did find a spell in one of these books that I have that was specifically to keep animals away, and I did it a couple years ago. You wrote something down on a piece of parchment, and you displayed it at the field. That was like a prayer, asking, God or whatever to keep the animals away. It was pretty interesting. And there actually is a ritual to dispel pests in the Roman Catholic Roman ritual. So that's interesting. Even religious people have something for that. For myself, I like to petition the gods that are sort of in charge of wildlife, like Diana, the Roman goddess of the forest, or Artemis, her Greek counterpoint, or the Greek god Pan, who is in charge of wildlife, or the Celtic god Cernunnos. And I try to do petition to those entities and make them an offering and in a ritual setting and do a prayer that way to try to keep them, because I believe they're in charge of the animals, and that's one way of doing it. We also, in astrological magic, we have talismans that you can make that those are more complicated, that can you find a time. So there's like also the sign of Capricorn sort of is in charge of wild animals, make a long story short. So you would work with that sign when it was you would work with that sign to discourage animals, basically. You would put that sign rising, or the moon maybe in that sign and rising, and you would do a petition or a talisman then to keep the animals away. So there's a number of approaches.
1: And I assume, Todd, you want to do it without hurting the animal.
5: Oh, absolutely. What we're trying to do is to sort of discourage them on a subtle and energetic level. There's also, I have done talismans to try to get rid of ticks. We have a lot of ticks here, and my wife actually got Rocky Mountain spotted fever and got really sick a few years ago. So we have some really bad ticks here, and I did a talisman to discourage the ticks. It wasn't one of my great successes. We still have a lot of ticks here. But there are things you can do. I'm having a little better time with animals this year. I don't know why. So maybe the spirits of the forest are finally listening to me and keeping their creatures out of my garden a little bit. I hope that helps. You really definitely have to try to get rid of them in physical means, too, like with fences and chicken wire and things like that.
1: All right, let's go to Ruth in Maryland. Hello, Ruthie. Go ahead.
7: Hi, George and Todd. Thank you so much for taking my call. And Todd, I was going to ask you about your offerings. What do you use for offerings besides, I think you mentioned cream, but I was wondering, do they actually take the offerings? And just now what you guys were talking about, the animals, I kind of feel like I've been leaving offerings in the woods. I've been feeding a fox in the woods to keep it out of the campground so it won't eat the cat food, come over here and eat the cat food, and seems to be working. But anyway, do they actually, what kind of offerings do you use, and do they actually take them, Todd? Thank you.
5: Well, I think they take the spiritual substance of the offering, okay? So for in the old world, in Ireland, Scotland, places like that, the traditional offering to leave the fairies was milk or cream, and you're never supposed to drink it afterward. If you make an offering of food or drink, they do not take the physical offering. They take the spiritual substance of it. I'm sure a cat or a fox or something like that will come up and lick up all the cream, and you'll find it gone. But that doesn't matter. What happens to the physical offering? You can throw it away when you're done. If it sits there and gets kind of yucky, you can just respectfully dispose of it. For myself, on my place, I raise corn for cornmeal, and in North America, traditional spirit offerings for the indigenous people were cornmeal and tobacco. So on my farm, I raise corn for cornmeal, and I raise tobacco just a little bit, and so I like to use those. I also like to use beer, coffee, sometimes liquor, moonshine or whiskey or something. I don't drink myself, but I do occasionally get a hold of some liquor or some beer or some wine to pour out libations. Pouring out a libation on the ground for earth spirits is a typical practice. So I do that. I did some working to try to get some rain. And after the rain came through, I promised the Germanic thunder god Thor, that I would give him an offering every Thursday of a beer for 6 weeks. So I did that. So it's just whatever you have. I do like to use things that I grow or make myself. Flowers are another good option for certain deities and certain spirits. If you grow it or make it yourself, I like to use cornbread too. It's more powerful, but sometimes buying something is also sort of a sacrifice because you spent some of your money. Some people actually leave coins out. There's just any number of things. But my preferred offerings are tobacco, cornmeal, and like beer, alcohol, or food. Like another typical offering, since we do farming and we raise vegetables and crops, is your first fruits, like the first crop of something. Like so for the Celtic holiday of Lunazd, which was August 1st, or Lammas, people would leave their first grain that they would harvest. So I took some ears of corn down to my like altar in the woods and left some for the spirits. If there's searches that you can take. I hope that answers your question.
1: How often, Todd, do you tap into the godlike figure?
5: I call upon the gods every day at some point. You know, You know, our days of the week here in English-speaking countries, you know, we have Sunday, Monday, Tuesday, Wednesday, Thursday. All of our days of the week have a god that rules over them, or a planet. So our days of the week in English are named for the Germanic gods. So we have two, the Germanic god, or Tyr, the Germanic god of war. Woden, or Odin, is Wednesday. Thor is Thursday. Freya is Friday, so the goddess of love. Saturday is Saturn, of course, the Roman god. And Sunday is the sun, and Monday is the moon. So on those days, for instance, it's Wednesday, very early in the morning, Wednesday. So on Wednesday, I always pray to Mercury. Mercury's in charge of Wednesday, or Hermes. And Wednesday's a day that you would do prayers for your business, for your communications, for that's important in the radio business. So it would be a good day at sunrise on Wednesday to offer up a petition to Mercury, the planet and the god in charge of communication. I said a little prayer to him before we started here that I would have some good words and good things to say. I hope it's working.
1: Let's go to Drew in Oregon. Welcome to the show. Hi, Drew.
8: Hey, thank you for taking my call.
1: Sure.
8: Could you ask your guests to explain crop circles? And if so, has any crop circles ever been created for anyone using agrarian magic, like the crop circles on the 11th and 18th of July 2026? And I do have a follow-up question.
5: Okay. I don't know anything about crop circles. I think they are really cool. My crops are so small that I've never had anybody I've never had any form in my crops. I would love to see one. That is a really interesting question. I want to hear more about what the listener has to say. But no, I don't, that is not part of my practice, but I do think it's fascinating.
1: And let's go back for his follow-up. Go ahead, Drew.
8: Yes, my follow-up question is, when the volume of a sphere around an object reveals details about an object like a 1D8, as you see in the crop circle in July of 2026, could this be a message to an individual among us? And thank you very much.
5: Well, like I said, it's outside of my realm of experience and knowledge. But I do think it's really fascinating. I think from what I understand, I think crop circles are way too vast and way too intricate to be made by people with boards and strings. But I don't know how they're made or what messages they hold for humanity. But I would like to learn more.
1: Next up, let's go to Marie in Dayton, Ohio. Hello, Marie.
9: Hi, Todd. Blessed be. And it's so wonderful to hear someone else like myself that has the pagan belief system. It's so refreshing. I have a comment and a question. I too grew up Catholic, Presbyterian, Baptist, and my husband introduced me into my pagan belief system, which I love. And I'm 72 years old, and I love it. I do full moon rituals. I let Mother Moon bless the water. I set it out overnight and I drink it the next day because Mother Moon is my source of life, light, and love. And I do talk, and I sit outside at night too, like yourself, and I sit and I listen because there's so much to listen for Mother Earth. I just wanted to ask you, do you ever talk to, I hope I'm saying this right, Cornius or Odin? And I'll take my questions off. I mean, the answer's off the air. Blessed be, Todd. Thank you.
5: I didn't get the name of the first spirit. I have talked to Odin before. It's funny. I do work with the German, with the Germanic, with the heathen gods, the Germanic gods some. And I'm not confined to any one pantheon. I consider myself an eclectic practitioner. But one time I called to Odin in a ritual. and this is a notable, I get coincidences like this, and I called to Odin in a ritual, and I said, "Oh, Father, can you hear me?" And at that moment, it was even slightly overcast. An incredibly bright meteor streaked across the sky, and I shouldn't have even been able to see it, but it just happened to pop through a hole in the overcast. So I thought that was really weird. I feel like some of those gods are very accessible, and very easy to talk to, and they give you signs, and they can really hear you and do things for you. So as far as Odin goes, I think he's pretty responsive. And I do work with him. I work with Mercury and Hermes a little more, which are the Greek and Roman versions of that sort of energy, that sort of current. But I do work with Thor or Thunor, because as a farmer, rain and thunderstorms are very important to my life and my livelihood. I'm glad to hear you're sitting outside and under the full moon. I also do full moon rituals, new moon rituals. I try to sit outside and, like you said, just listen and tune in. And you should check out my book. I have a little bit of a chapter in my book about moon water and its history and a ritual for making it. Sounds like you already know what you're doing, but you might want to look into that too. I've got a couple chapters on working with the moon.
1: The other person she was talking about was the centurion from the New Testament, Cornelius. The Cornelius who listens to our program quite regularly.
5: Oh, no, I've never worked with Cornelius from the New Testament. I did have a, I have worked with saints before. I've had some interesting experiences working with saints. So, sounds like we're about to take a break.
1: Yes, sir. We'll be back to wrap things up with you, Todd, in just a moment on Coast to Coast AM.
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1: The legendary drummer of ZZ Top, Frank Beard, has died. Born in Frankston, Texas in 1949, Beard joined forces with Billy Gibbons and Dusty Hill in 1969, helping form the legendary Texas trio that would become one of rock's most enduring bands. For more than five decades, Beard powered ZZ Top's signature blues rock sound, driving classics like LaGrange, Tush, Sharp Dressed Man, and Legs. The band's 1983 album, Eliminator, turned them into MTV superstars, selling millions around the world. In 2004, they were inducted into the Rock and Roll Hall of Fame. And despite his name, Frank was famously the only member of ZZ Top without a beard. A rock-solid drummer and the heartbeat of a Texas institution. We remember Frank Beard.
2: ABC News, I'm Dave Packer. A handful of primaries across America Tuesday in Florida. Congressman Byron Donalds won the Republican nomination for Florida governor.
3: Because of your sweat, because of your hard work, we have won a massive victory.
2: Donalds, who would be the first black governor of Florida, projected to face former Congressman David Jolly, who picked up the Democratic nod. In Wyoming, the AP projects Eric Barlow wins the Republican nomination for governor, and Harriet Hagman wins the Republican nomination for U.S. Senate and will face Democrat James Byrd. Alaska also holding primaries Tuesday. President Trump on Tuesday night announcing that 50% tariffs on Canada that were supposed to go into effect at midnight will be delayed, giving teams time to hammer out a deal. New data from the CDC shows exemptions from routine vaccines among kindergartners increased to a record 4.2% last year. That's up from 3.6% the previous school year. This is ABC News.
4: Las Vegas was built for stars. 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
3: Whether it's physical activity, obesity, diet, smoking, low on hormones, stress, sleep disorders, or your age can be supported by reducing inflammation and aiding the body to heal itself appropriately. 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
1: I coughed, and I coughed until I choked 24 hours a day. I couldn't even walk across my floor without literally coughing until I was gassed. So I saw three different pulmonologists, and they could do nothing. Someone had mentioned to me about a product that President Reagan had taken. I ordered it within 1 week. 1 week. My coughing has stopped since I've taken the carnivora. Everyone that would come into our store would say, "What happened? Why are you not coughing?" I told them what I'm doing, and they said, "Well, what's it doing that it stopped that coughing?" I said, "I can't answer that. It just stopped it."
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3: And welcome back to Coast, George Norrie with you, wrapping things up with Todd Elliott. 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
4: 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I also am on Substack at thecunningfarmer.substack.com. I also am on Facebook and Instagram at The Cunning Farmer. 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I do most of my blogging on Substack. 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
3: Excellent. Thank you, Todd, for being on the program, and take care of yourself. And good luck with the book, The Cunning Farmer, which is available where most books are sold, especially Amazon. What would you do if you were on a drive and found yourself surrounded by several Bigfoot-like creatures? That happened to Wes Germer and his brother. Have a listen.
5: Now, back in November of 2012, Wes Germer and his brother Woody were surrounded by several Sasquatch-type-looking creatures of the foothills of the state of Washington. The encounter, of course, changed both their lives. He decided to start a podcast. It's called Sasquatch Chronicles. It allows others to come forward and share their encounters, too. And since this episode, he has been researching and investigating reports from eyewitnesses all over the place. He's with us for a couple hours tonight on Coast to Coast. Wes, what a great story. Welcome to the program.
6: George, thank you for having me. I appreciate it very much.
5: So back a couple of years ago, you and your brother were out there in the foothills, expected just a normal day. What the heck happened?
6: Well, what had happened, George, is my dad had died of cancer, and he had passed away 4 months prior to us having this encounter. And that week, my grandfather had passed away. I was out of work. My brother wasn't working a whole lot. And he had come over one night back in November of 2012, and he said, "Hey," him and I got to talking, and I said, "Hey, let's just go out for a drive. Let's get out of here. Let's go and just talk about," I mean, so many bad things that had happened.
5: Oh, my God, yeah.
6: We decided to go out for a drive, and that night had really changed both of our lives. What had happened is we went out for a drive, and we got turned around on one of the back roads out there, not far from, you know, from Portland, Oregon. You're probably talking 25 minutes north of where this incident happened, but we'd gotten turned around. We were driving up this place called Yakult Mountain out in Yakult, Washington. And as we were heading up this road, we had come to kind of a game trail in the road. And my brother at the time said, "Hey, let's put it on four-wheel drive. Let's go down this game trail."
5: Now, what's a game trail to some of us who might not know what that is?
6: Well, kind of a traveled path that animals take. It was pretty wide open. I mean, we could definitely get the car down it, but kind of a path that animals take. And, you know, it's 2 o'clock in the morning. I said, "Hey, you know, we had our windows cracked. It was a beautiful night." And I said, "Hey, I don't want to go down this game trail. It's 2 o'clock in the morning. The last thing I want is to get stuck out here. I love my brother. I don't want to hang out all night with him in a car, sleeping in a car."
5: Out there in the woods.
6: Yeah. And so he had jumped out of the car, and he was looking at the trail to see if we could put it on four-wheel drive. And when he jumped out of the car, George, it was the weirdest thing. I kind of had a, I don't know want to say I was like, we were being watched. I just had a feeling like something wasn't right when that door opened. It was too quiet.
7: You could feel it.
6: You could almost feel it. Yeah, and that sounds strange to the audience, but you could almost kind of feel it. I realized something wasn't right at that point. So I was telling him, get back in the car. He jumps back in the car and he says, hey, man, what's wrong? And I said, turn the car off and just listen for a second. And again, our windows are cracked. So he jumps in the car, he shuts it off, and he listens for a second. He goes, man, it's dead quiet out there. I mean, you could hear a pin drop out there. And for people who've been out in the forest, they know the forest is more loud at night than it is during the day.
7: Oh, insects, birds, everything.
6: Everything, yeah. And it was, I mean, you could hear a pin drop out there. And I said, just take a listen. Just listen for a second. He said, you know what, you're right. There's something not right. And as we were sitting there, off to the left side of the car, which is the driver's side of the car, we started hearing footsteps coming in towards the car, something bipedal, obviously large, coming in towards the car.
7: Did it feel as if it sounded human-like? I mean, that's a difficult question, but, you know, nobody anticipates, hey, Bigfoot's out here. So did you think there were some people out there?
6: Well, I didn't really believe in Bigfoot, and so my first thought was it was a bear. And that's one of the things is we kind of argued back and forth, and I said, well, I don't think it's a bear. It's not an elk. It's obviously two steps walking in towards the car.
7: Boom, boom,
6: so people
7: boom.
6: It did come to mind, George, when we were sitting there.
7: Yeah.
6: I was thinking maybe we came across a crazy person. You know, and we would kind of whisper back and forth, and it was odd because when we'd whisper, it would stop from walking in on the car.
7: Huh.
6: And the minute we would stop whispering, it would start walking in towards the car. And it made it really obvious it was walking in towards the car. And off to my right, on my side of the car, I could hear another one walking in towards the car. It sounded different than what was on my brother's side of the car. What was on his side of the car sounded very heavy. It sounded very big. On my side of the car, I was still walking on two legs, but it was more quick-stepped.
7: Okay, but clearly something out there.
6: Clearly something out there, clearly walking in towards the car. That was my impression at the time. And the game trail we were just about to head down, we could hear another one almost kind of coming out of the brush, walking in towards the car. To describe it to you, George, the area that we were at, the moon was coming in. It was lighting the whole area up. We were faced with the front of the car kind of parked down this game trail facing towards the mountain, and the back end of the car was in the direction we could actually see. So we can't actually see what's coming in towards the car. Well, we hear these things walking in, and I told Woody, I said, give me a count. Tell me, we had been hunting the month prior, and so I pulled my pistol out, handed him his pistol. I had my pistol. I mean, I hate to sound like a bunch of hillbillies, but handed him his pistol, handed my, you know.
7: Well, it's also defense, self-defense, Wes. So, you know, you probably had to do that.
6: Well, and that was the last thing I wanted. I really didn't want a gun battle. But as these things walked in towards the car, I remember Woody, my brother, had pointed his gun out the window. And I told him, don't do that. I don't want a gun battle. It's the last thing I want to have happen at this point.
7: And again, are you still thinking these might be people?
6: That was really what was going through my head. I really thought just the way they walked, it was obviously walking, upright walking.
7: Right. And they could have been robbers. They could have been anybody.
6: Could have been anybody, yeah. And so we're sitting there, and I remember, you know, like two tough guys. I'm sitting there thinking, well, if these guys want to fight, we'll give them a fight. But things, you know, the tough guy-ness goes away here shortly. Out of the behind the car, and again, the back end of the car is kind of pointed up, the front end's pointed down into this game trail facing the mountain. We hear something crash out of the brush, about 30 feet back. And all the leaves are off of the trees, and they're all on the right side of the, you know, on my side of the road, there was a pile of leaves as we had driven up. And 30 feet back, this thing crashes out of the brush, and

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And my impression at the time was, this is something on, like a big guy, a military crawl coming towards the car. And it

0: growls at us again. And it's coming towards the car, and it stops, and it growls. The growl that I heard the second time wasn't like the first growl. It sounded more angry. It sounded more agitated. And that threw me off a little bit because I've heard a lot of different animals growl, and they have one growl. When they're in fear, they growl. When they're upset, they growl. Mm-hmm. This growl changed. It was a different type of growl the second time around. It was longer. It was deeper. And it moves up again, and it's coming closer and closer to the car. And I'm sitting there looking at Woody, and I'm trying to, you know, all this is happening so quick. I'm trying to tell him, hey, let's, you know, I'm trying to almost mutter to him, let's go. Let's get out of here.
1: Yeah, what was holding you back from just taking off?
0: Well, and a lot of people have asked me that. But the thing is most people don't understand. This happened so quick. There wasn't time to really stop and go, hey, let's get out of here.
1: And I bet you were curious deep down inside.
0: I think it was fear more than curious. I think I was more afraid because it had come up again. It was probably 5 feet from the back bumper. It had growled at us. And I hate to say this, George, because I'm not a paranormal guy, but and this might be fear talking, but I almost physically felt the growl when it had growled at us. I almost physically felt the growl, and I remember looking over at Woody, and his eyes are, you know, huge, and he's white as a ghost, and I'm trying to mutter to him, hey, let's go, let's get out of here. And it had come up, and it was probably inches from the back bumper the last time it had growled at us. And
1: you still can't see it at this point.
0: Still can't see it at this point. The last growl, though, it felt like it was sitting in the back bumper, like growling in our ears. And I would describe the growl, and again, I don't want people to misconstrue what I'm saying, but I would describe it as almost a demonic growl. I mean, it was almost in the backseat growling right in our ears.
1: Like a possessed person or somebody.
0: Yeah, it was just it was like any other growl I've never heard before.
1: You and your brother are still out there. You're in the car. And these creatures are really close to you.
0: Yeah, the creature had come up. It was growling. It was probably a couple inches from us. And the last growl... my hands were shaking. I had my gun in my hand, and Woody had his gun. And I just looked at Woody, and I said, back up, let's go. And he said, you know what, I think you're right. And he went to back the car up, and to his credit, he backed up pretty slow. We backed out of the game trail that we were in, turned the car around. Now, George, we're in the area where we can actually see everything. The moon's coming in. It's just lighting this whole area up. Now we're facing the direction we can actually see everything. And to describe the area, there's one road in and there's one road out. There's not any other road we can take to get out of this place but straight ahead. And my brother drives probably 30 or 40 feet and stops the car and turns it off. Almost in frustration, and I'm looking over at him wondering what's going on.
1: Yeah.
0: And I start almost, you know, I'm cussing at him, I'm dressing him down verbally, you know, what are you doing, let's get out of here. And he looked at me and just said, I can't drive, man, I can't, I just need a second, I'm too upset to drive.
1: Huh.
0: And that sounds crazy for people listening, but these roads aren't, we're coming off a mountain. There's a cliff on one side.
1: No room for a mistake, that's for sure.
0: Yeah, there's no room for a mistake. And I realized at that point that if the tables were turned, I probably couldn't have driven us out either. My hands were shaking. And so I kind of sit back in my chair, and I'm looking straight ahead down this road, and he's looking out his window, and he's looking up to his left. And he looks over at me, and he says, do you see this thing in the tree? Am I going crazy over here? And I said, what do you mean? He goes, just look over here. He goes, am I going nuts here? Am I losing it? And I leaned over to his side of the car and I look up. And in this tree, it just kind of looked like a

0: lucky in a tree. That's the only way I can describe it. It was about 15, 20 feet up. It was a little bit bigger than me. I'm about 6 foot. And it was a little bit bigger than me, but it just reminded me of a monkey in a tree.
1: A monkey or an ape?
0: I would say monkey. I would say more monkey. Had its legs wrapped around the tree.
1: All right.
0: Had its arms wrapped around the tree. And it would shift its body like it was trying to get a good look at us. Like it would look off to one side of the tree stump or, you know, the base of the tree. It would look down at us, and it would kind of shift its body and look down at us. It just kind of reminded me of a monkey in a tree is what I thought. And I sat back down, and I can't tell you how long I looked at it, but I watched it go back and forth, back and forth. And my impression at the time was it was trying to get a good look at us. And I just sat down in my chair, and I didn't know what to say. I just kind of looked over him. I was like, "You talking about that thing in the tree?" And he goes, "Yeah, am I going nuts? Is this what I'm seeing?" And I go, "I think it's a monkey in a tree, man. I don't know what it is. I'm a monkey, I guess." And we both look back up after we have this discussion, and whatever was in that tree is now gone. It had left from where it was. I mean, it was right, right up by the car. It was
1: right.
0: Gone. It had left. And our windows are still cracked at this point. And off to my right, I could hear breathing. Now, this was my brother's side of the car. Now it's my side of the car.
2: 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For Dan Galante, Uriel Blackshear, Tom Danheiser, Sue Trikas, Lex Lonehood, Sean Latasore, Alec Fernandez, Tim Banal, Mary Berry, George Knapp, Richard Serrett. I'm George Norrie, somewhere out there on Coast to Coast AM. We'll see you on our next edition. Until then, be safe, everyone.

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3: Your opinion matters, and we want to hear it. I'm Matt Gagnon, and every weekday morning, I get a chance to talk to people like you who want to share their opinions and their unique insights.
4: The late John McDonald said ranked choice voting was named correctly because it's very rank. But I'd always thought Hannah Pingree would emerge as the candidate, and I think she'll win. She took something out of the Angus King for Governor playbook, and she has been for the last few years on public television, which is watched by a lot of Democrats. So I think that was one of the things that will initially help her.
3: Each week, I'll identify one caller as our caller of the week, and the winner will get a genuine WGAN morning.

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3: From ABC News, I'm Sherry Preston. Another round of primaries in the books, with Trump-endorsed Florida Republican Byron Donalds securing the Republican nomination for governor. During his victory speech, Donalds calling for unity in his party ahead of November's general election.
4: The primary is over. Tonight, we put aside our differences. Tonight, we are one united Republican Party.
3: In another win for progressive Democrats in Florida, State Representative Angie Nixon became the Democratic pick to run for the U.S. Senate seat once held by Secretary of State Marco Rubio.
5: What is going on right now is not normal in Washington, D.C.
3: She beat Alex Vindman. Nixon will be running against Republican Senator Ashley Moody, who was appointed to the seat after Marco Rubio's move to the State Department. The standstill over the Strait of Hormuz continues as President Trump asserts that there are no talks or conversations planned with Iran, asserted that the U.S. naval blockade of the country remains in full force in effect. Here's ABC's Jonathan Carl.
6: Shipping through the Strait of Hormuz has basically been at a standstill. Very few ships going through the strait, and the Iranians are absolutely insistent that they are not going to allow the strait to be cleared until the United States meets not just some of the demands that they have, but all of them. And let me tell you, it's a long list of demands.
3: Defense Secretary Pete Hegseth also doubling down on the war efforts while at the Iowa State Fair this week, saying the conflict remains necessary for American safety. Overnight, President Trump also announced a three-day pause on new 50% Canadian tariffs that were set to go into effect this morning, saying in a social media post he made the decision based on the fact that Canada and the USA, subject to the finalization of documents, have a deal. You're listening to ABC News.
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9: 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New 50% tariffs on Canadian goods have been put on a three-day hold after President Trump said a deal was closed late last night. The tariffs being delayed include those on cars, dairy, and alcohol, as well as Maine's forest products, which is one of the state's biggest cross-border industries. Tariffs do not include energy or fisheries, which are two of Maine's largest Canadian import categories. Negotiations are ongoing to avoid the 50% levies, which were scheduled to go in effect right now this morning. Police are asking for public help in finding a 17-year-old girl from Saco. Saco police say Mackenzie Semaglia was last known to be in Portland Saturday. She's 5'1", 100 pounds, with blonde hair and blue eyes. You can find a photo at WGAN.com. Anyone with information about her is asked to contact Saco police. A home in Westbrook has heavy damage from a late-night fire Monday. Firefighters say the house on Haskell Street sustained extensive structural damage, including an interior collapse, bowed walls, and a partially collapsed foundation. Investigators say the home's condition prevented them from conducting an examination, but the fire appears to have started in the home's basement. They say electrical involvement cannot be ruled out. No one was home at the time of the fire, and there were no injuries. The family family of a six-year-old girl killed by a broken badminton racket in Limerick 2 years ago is suing the makers of that racket. Lucy Morgan of New Jersey was vacationing with their family in Maine in June of 2024 when the shaft of that racket became dislodged, hitting her in the head, piercing her skull. Family this week sued Franklin Sports, claiming the racket was dangerous and defective. Franklin Sports has not publicly commented on the suit. Asylum seeker from Brazil is back home in Maine after spending several months in an ICE facility. Marcos Gaspar da Silva was taken into ICE custody in January while on his way to work, and he says conditions at the Arizona facility he was detained were overcrowded.
0: It's supposed to be for 25 people, but always it's over 50, 48, and we cannot even like sleep in the floor all together.
9: CBS 13 News reports DHS says Marcos' description of conditions inside the facility were false. Another detainee from Maine died at that same facility. Now checking your AccuWeather forecast and Brian Thompson.
10: The humidity will still be noticeable today with intervals of clouds and sunshine. We'll have a high close to 80 this afternoon. Partly to mostly cloudy tonight, low 62. And the humidity will be somewhat lower tomorrow with some sun, high 81.
9: It's 63 in Portland at 5:06. Next high tide of Portland Harbor, 4:58 this afternoon. 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
11: A brief break for Canada. Good morning, I'm Gordon Deal, along with Nicole Murray on this Wednesday, August 19th. Glad you could be with us. Here's what we have for you this hour.
12: President Trump says he's pausing new 50% tariffs on Canada.
11: A Democratic socialist in Florida has advanced to the general election in the race to fill the Senate term of Marco Rubio.
12: Minnesota is suing the governor of Texas over his refusal to extradite an ICE agent accused of shooting during a deportation surge.
11: And forget your blankets and chairs for the kids' soccer or softball tournament. The new sportscation is when the traveler becomes the athlete.
13: You can go from city to city. It's been in Paris. It's on its way to Dallas. It was in New York. They've even launched HYROX experiences featuring cruises and soon-to-be resorts with the mission of offering, quote, the world's best fitness vacation.
11: Consumer analyst Regina Lewis on what's involved in sports tourism. President Trump has announced a three-day pause on a 50% tariff on certain goods from Canada while the two countries seek to finalize an agreement. Here's this morning's Mike Gavin.
14: The new 50% tariff set to take effect today was to cover $20 billion worth of Canadian goods, ranging from hockey sticks and electronics to plastics and building materials. The Office of the U.S. Trade Representative said the deal would include improved market access for American goods in Canada, along with economic security commitments and alignment on digital trade issues that have long divided the two neighbors. Canada has been one of the few countries, along with China, to strike back at past U.S. levies with tariffs of its own. Gordon.
11: Thanks, Mike. The latest Trump tariffs were imposed in response to Canada's provincial bans on American alcohol, protections for its domestic dairy industry, and quotas and tariffs on some U.S. vehicles. Canada imposed many of those last year in retaliation for other Trump tariffs. Another day for primary elections in the Florida governor's race. Congressman Byron Donalds won the Republican primary, and former Congressman David Jolly won the Democratic primary. Donalds defeated several primary challengers and was backed by President Trump.
4: My administration will be guided by three pillars: making Florida accountable, achievable, and most of all, affordable.
11: Jolly, a former Republican, also defeated several challengers. Also in Florida, Republican Senator Ashley Moody and Democratic State Representative Angie Nixon will face off in November after primary victories. Nixon is a member of the Democratic Socialists of America.
5: What is going on right now is not normal in Washington, D.C., nor is it acceptable.
11: Moody is filling the seat vacated by Marco Rubio. In Alaska, former Democratic Congresswoman Mary Peltola and incumbent Republican Senator Dan Sullivan are advancing to the general election. The other two general election candidates have not yet been called. In the traditionally Trump stronghold of Iowa. Republicans are trailing Democrats in the governor's race and facing serious challenges in several others ahead of the midterm campaign's final chapter. Here's John McCormick, national politics reporter at the Wall Street Journal. John, what are we seeing?
15: Well, what we're seeing is a state that we normally think of as being pretty red, at least, you know, for the past decade or so, or certainly the Trump era, it's been a very red state, looking fairly purple this midterm election season. The candidate for governor, Rob Sand, Democrat, is leading and has consistently led all the polls that have been published this summer. At one point, you know, it showed that he was up by 9 points over the Republican nominee for governor. So that's unusual. Iowa hasn't elected a Democratic governor since 2006. So if Rob Sand ends up being victorious, it'd be 20 years. We'll see if that happens or not. But there's also two toss-up House races in the state. They've got four congressional seats, and two of them are toss-ups. And the Senate race there is looking, you know, fairly competitive as well. It's not quite rated as a toss-up. It's one tick redder than that. But we, you know, are seeing a lot of money poured into that race by both sides. And so, you know, there's a quasi-competitive Senate race in the state as well. And all of this is happening amid, you know, economic stress in rural America. The you know, price of fuel and fertilizer is way up. And one thing to keep in mind about Iowa is the median household income is lower than it is in many states. And so, you know, when the price of gas goes up there, at proportionally, it's felt a little bit more, or maybe a lot more, than in other places. And a lot of fuel is used. People, you know, drive long distances in Iowa to go shopping and do various things. So people do use a lot of fuel. Plus, you know, all the fuel and fertilizers that's used in agriculture.
11: Yeah.
15: So Trump's tariffs are really being felt, and so the mood is stressed as we head into this sort of final phase of the campaign season.
11: We're speaking with John McCormick, national politics reporter at the Wall Street Journal. The story is called "Rural Economic Pain Tests the GOP's Grip on a Trump Stronghold," and he focused on what's happening in Iowa. What role has the president played here in terms of campaign messages from Iowa Republican candidates?
15: Yeah, so one thing that I was watching, I was at the Iowa State Fair for several days, and the Des Moines Register, which is the state's biggest newspaper, has this thing called the political soapbox, where candidates get up and speak anywhere between like 10 or 20 minutes, and then they typically talk to the media after they give their remarks. And I was listening for, you know, how many GOP candidates were mentioning the president in sort of what is their highest profile appearance at the state fair. And on Friday, you know, I was monitoring the gubernatorial candidate and one of the candidates who was running for one of the congressional seats. And just, you know, neither one of them mentioned the president, which is kind of unusual. You typically expect Republicans to, you know, rally around their president, you know, make mention of him and sort of things that he's done in office and that they want to be part of that agenda. I can't say that was absolute. Obviously, some of the Republican candidates did mention the president in their soapbox appearances. Zach Nunn, who is a Central Iowa congressman, was on the stage on Monday, and he definitely mentioned the president shortly before he appeared with Defense Secretary Hegseth at a fundraising event on the fairgrounds. But Trump won that state in 2024 by 13 percentage points. It wasn't even close. And yet his approval rating in a Fox poll that was released in July was negative. In other words, more people disapproved of the job he's doing than of the job that he is doing. The numbers were something like, I think it was 42% approved, 55% disapproved.
11: Thanks, John. John McCormick, national politics reporter at the Wall Street Journal. 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
4: Thanks for being with us. Minnesota has filed a lawsuit against Texas Governor Greg Abbott for refusing to extradite a federal immigration agent facing assault charges for shooting a Venezuelan man in the leg during a deportation operation. Christian Castro, a U.S. Immigration and Customs Enforcement agent, has been in a Texas county jail near the border with Mexico since Texas Rangers arrested him in May on a warrant issued by a Minnesota judge, Minnesota Attorney General Keith Ellison.
5: I should never have to file this lawsuit, but I have done so today to protect the Constitution, the rule of law, Minnesota's rights, and the people of the state of Minnesota, and, of course, the fair administration of justice.
4: Castro is wanted in Minnesota to face charges for wounding Julio Sosa Celis on January 14 at the height of President Trump's deportation effort in Minneapolis. Abbott has been a vocal supporter of Trump's deportation efforts. Minnesota's Democratic leaders have condemned Trump's surge, during which immigration agents killed two American citizens in January. This portion of the program is brought to you by Incogni. Hey, did you hear that? Got to listen very carefully. That's my phone. No spam calls, no spam texts. I love the silence. Your phone? Probably not so quiet. And here's why. Data brokers are selling your personal information. 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
6: And now, the three big things you need to know. Number one.
7: President Trump says he will pause a 50% tariff on certain goods from Canada for 3 days while the two countries seek to finalize a trade agreement. The new 50% duty, which was set to take effect today, would have covered $20 billion worth of Canadian goods.
6: Number two.
7: Republican Congressman Byron Donalds, who is endorsed by President Trump, will face off against former Congressman David Jolly for Florida governor in November. Jolly during his victory speech.
8: Folks, there is a new coalition emerging in American politics tonight, and it's starting right here in the state of Florida.
7: Florida GOP Senator Ashley Moody and Democratic Socialist Angie Nixon will face off in November after winning their primaries for Senate.
9: Number three.
7: President Trump said no peace talks are taking place with Iran and insisted the Strait of Hormuz is open, contradicting Iran's claim that the waterway remains closed to shipping. House Speaker Mike Johnson on why he still supports U.S. strikes on Iran.
10: We had to act. Iran was on the verge of having nuclear capability. The largest state sponsor of terrorism could not be allowed to do that.
7: The news sent oil prices higher yesterday. Two employees have been killed and several others were injured following a series of explosions at an industrial facility in Toledo, Ohio. Resident Demetrius Langston said he felt the explosion from half a mile away.
11: It rumbled down my block. It actually rumbled down my block and it sounded like a bunch of army robot soldiers.
7: Officials added that the blast ruptured chemical tanks and caused the facility's roof to partially collapse. American Airlines said it is planning to bring back seat back screens to most of its aircraft. The carrier added that it expects the first new screens to come in 2028 with new deliveries from Boeing and Airbus. The Daily Mail reports that elderly people in Singapore are learning parkour to build strength and learn how to fall without injury. The trend involves moving fast and smoothly while jumping, rolling, tumbling, and safely falling over obstacles.
4: Wow, impressive.
7: Maybe we should do this for a video or something.
4: Oh, yeah.
7: You know?
4: Good. Break a collarbone or something?
7: No, the idea is to learn how to fall safely, tumble over tables, climb over walls.
4: One of the most important skills I think you can have as an older person is getting up.
7: So proud of you.
4: off the floor. 22 minutes after the hour.
12: That'll be $84.52.
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0: Thanks for being with us. Sports travel still means parents hauling folding chairs to youth tournaments and fans flying in for marquee events. Now, a third kind of trip is moving into the foreground, the traveler who signs up to compete. Here's Regina Lewis, consumer analyst. Regina, what did you look at?
1: Well, I really looked at this growing group of travelers who are signing up because they're competing in this new range and kind of growing group of endurance, obstacle, even longevity challenges. And it's attracting multiple generations, including the 20 to 29 cohort. And then, you know, you and I might have a shot at that longevity challenge. We could be contenders.
0: Give some examples. What are these folks doing?
1: Well, it's very interesting. So what they're doing is they're picking, I wouldn't say it's any single sport, but there are some common denominators. They're gravitating towards things like a real breakout star, Hyrox, which is a combination of CrossFit and running. And it's particularly social and has a real travel-ready formula. You can go from city to city. It's been in Paris. It's on its way to Dallas. It was in New York. They've even launched Hyrox experiences featuring cruises and soon to be resorts with the mission of offering, quote, the world's best fitness vacation. And it's, I'll be honest, it's a bit of a single scene as well, right? As part of this broader trend of suddenly Sunday running clubs are replacing Friday night parties as the new way for singles to meet.
0: Wow. I mean, it sounds intense, right? You're not just showing up there to try it. Like, are you a conditioned athlete to go, or like, what do you make of the folks who sign up?
1: Well, it's a great point, and they are trying to make it more approachable, so there's a range. And U.S. Triathlon is a great example of that. They're also reporting shifting to a younger demographic base. 2020 to 29 was their leading membership growth last year, up 20%, and two-thirds of them were new to the sport. And they have something called the sprint distance, which is a three-mile run. You're 10 minutes in the water, and the bike is manageable. And that gets people in the door. That's why you're seeing so many people saying, you know what, I could give that a whirl. And then they graduate up within the sport, the distances that you're going to see at the LA 2028 Olympics, for instance. And so I think that's a smart move because it gets people in the door with something that you have to train for. So there is a badge of honor being able to do it. You can't just show up for a triathlon, certainly not an Ironman or even Hyrox. But for athletes who are under 30, you know, they've got one thing going for them. Youth wins in these kinds of things. And so that's a real advantage.
0: Wow. We're speaking with Regina Lewis, consumer analyst, and we're talking about sports tourism or these sportscations. Longevity here. Explain a little bit more about that. You said it's this new event category. What happens there?
1: Yeah. Well, it is emerging. So the first longevity games, as they were called, happened in April. And the inaugural Super Age Games are scheduled for New York in November. And they plan to put nearly 1,000 competitors through what they're calling 8 longevity trials, measuring everything from aerobic capacity, grip strength, balance, working memory. But again, I mean, it is right down the strike zone of if you've got a family that has a baby boomer who, you know, dad's still out there cycling, etc., and a young person, it's a neat thing to do together. That's also why in some of the other things that we talked about, the relays are popular.
0: Thanks, Regina. Regina Lewis, consumer analyst. 30 minutes now after the hour on This Morning, America's First News.

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1: This is a Bloomberg Money Minute. TikTok is exploring a feature that would allow users to send money to each other in direct messages. The move would extend the social media app's push into financial services. A spokesperson says the feature is not currently in testing in any market, indicating it remains in early development. Stocks are attempting a recovery today after yesterday's losses. The S&P 500 fell 0.7% on a sell-off in chip makers. This morning, investors are cautious, worried about the risks of persistent inflation as the Iran war continues to drag on. S&P futures are rising 6 points. Dow futures are little changed. And OpenAI says it's implementing more aggressive systems to monitor and safeguard artificial intelligence models after recent cybersecurity incidents. In recent weeks, both OpenAI and Anthropic have acknowledged that some of their models breached the systems of outside organizations. This report is sponsored by Fidelity. Courtney Donahoe, Bloomberg Radio.
2: ABC News, I'm Sherry Preston. Another primary election day in the state of Florida. Trump-backed Congressman Byron Donalds has won the GOP race for governor. He will be vying for the job Ron DeSantis currently holds.
3: My administration will be guided by three pillars: making Florida accountable, achievable, and most of all, affordable.
2: He will face former Congressman David Jolly in November. Also winning in the Florida race for Senate, State Representative Angie Nixon, a Democratic Socialist. She won her party's nomination for the seat once held by Secretary of State Marco Rubio. On trial in California, Facebook and Instagram parent company Meta, State Attorney General Rob Bonta.
4: This is about our children, the next generation, our kids. They deserve to be safe.
2: He and other attorneys general sued, saying that Meta knew its products were addictive and fueling anxiety and depression among young people, but say the company went ahead with their development anyway. This is ABC News.
5: 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Well, a Falmouth man has critical injuries after a crash in Gorham. Gorham police say 22-year-old Richard Day failed to follow a curb on County Road and went off the road, hitting a utility pole. Day, who was the only person in the car, was taken to Maine Medical Center with life-threatening injuries. Gorham police are asking any witnesses to that crash, which happened Sunday, to contact them. A 49-year-old Guilford man now faces murder charges after one man was killed and a woman was seriously injured in an assault. Ryan Carlton was formally charged Tuesday after the man and woman were found with injuries at a neighborhood home Sunday. They say Brent Doerr died while being taken to a hospital, while Stephanie Doerr is still in critical condition. Carlton now faces murder and felony assault charges. He's being held without bail and has another court date next month. Things will look different when students return to Gorham High School next week, thanks to $9.5 million in upgrades. School has new furniture and an expanded cafeteria, which parent Jennifer Sanchez finds impressive.
6: I was very impressed with the school. It looks fabulous. The lunch area is really, it looks polished. It looks brand new. It looks like a nice space for the kids.
5: CBS 13 News reports the school also now has 7 language and expanded learning classrooms. School staff says Gorham High School student population is expected to reach a 950 this year, highest it's ever been. AccuWeather the forecast and Brian Thompson.
7: The humidity will still be noticeable today with intervals of clouds and sunshine. We'll have a high close to 80 this afternoon. Partly to mostly cloudy tonight, low 62, and the humidity will be somewhat lower tomorrow with some sun, high 81.
5: 63 in Portland at 534. Next high tide of Portland Harbor is coming up at 458 this afternoon. 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
1: Thanks for spending time with us. Welcome into Wednesday, August 19th. Gordon Deal with Nicole Murray. Some of our top stories and headlines. Trump issues a three-day pause on new Canadian tariffs. A Democratic socialist advances to the general election in a Florida Senate race. Minnesota sues the governor of Texas for refusing extradition of an ICE agent. The Israeli military said it was targeting Hamas commanders when it struck a cafe in Gaza City yesterday, killing seven. Wall Street Journal says Trump is pushing aides for a meeting as soon as this fall with North Korean leader Kim Jong-un. And the Idaho teenagers who've gone viral for an unexpected reason. That story in about 20 minutes. This portion of the program is brought to you by Sleep Number. It's Sleep Number's biggest sale of the year. 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For years now, Google has been tweaking its search formula to prop up AI and bury actual links. Katie Baker, senior features writer at TheRinger.com, says now it's rounding into its final form and changing the internet forever. Katie, what's up here?
2: Yeah, so I mean, I would think that most people listening have probably noticed themselves just the experience of going to Google and, you know, always finding something a little different. Lately, it's the big AI overview right at the top of the page that kind of sums up everything from what would have normally in the past been, you know, the links in the Google Google results. So basically what it does, you know, is kind of synthesizes everything, compiles it, gives you an answer. It does include, you know, little links to where the information came from, but by and large, a lot of times when you go to Google, you don't really ever leave Google. You just end up reading the information right there on the page. And, you know, that can be convenient, but it's also basically changing the kind of economic funding structure that has underpinned the internet for many years now. So it's causing some various destabilizing and, you know, to many people, not always welcome changes.
1: Yeah. So what does Google get out of this new style? Because I think it was pointed out in your story, like sometimes we don't even click anything when we do a search now.
2: Yeah. So Google gets, you know, increasingly when Google, you know, kind of crawls a website in order for the website to show up in search results like it always has. Now it's also, you know, taking that information and using it for its own internal AI product, which is called Gemini. And so what Google gets out of it is they're getting all this training data for their AI platform. And then they're also just having people stay on Google and kind of click around and not necessarily leave Google. I mean, Google used to be kind of a, you know, a place you came, you stopped, and then you went to, you know, a few other websites. And now it's increasingly more of a hub, and they have changed the search box for the first time in, you know, I think they said 25 years, basically since the dawn of Google. Wow. To be less of just a search box and more of a chat bot. So all of those things have made, you know, people less likely. I think I read the stat that 68% of Google searches end without an external click, which is pretty crazy when you think about the origins of the site.
1: We're speaking with Katie Baker, senior features writer at TheRinger.com. Her piece is called The End of Google Search and the Internet as We Know It. You spoke to some business operators or website operators who said you have to assume search is gone. What does that mean now for their planning strategy or their media strategy?
2: You know, it's not just regular internet users like me who have noticed these differences. It's also some of these big publishing corporations like Condé Nast, which, you know, publishes all kinds of magazines and publications, and USA Today. They've started strategically to tell employees, you know, you can't really bank on the Google traffic we used to get. In fact, maybe let's assume that we're going to get zero. And so, you know, I think and, you know, we see this even at The Ringer, I think just trying to find new ways of distribution, you know, we definitely can see that there's people who, you know, increasingly journalists and other content providers are having to kind of brand themselves a little bit more, maybe start an Instagram, start a TikTok, you know, just kind of different methods of distribution. You see more people, you know, starting their own Substack and, you know, really kind of taking in-house the just their own content. But when it comes to these bigger companies, you know, I think they're just having to do that themselves. They're having to really, you can even see the New York Times, they do a lot more like video stuff with their journalists. Yeah. And things that are designed to be little content clips here and there. So that's some of the changes we're seeing. I mean, you're also seeing companies though start to say, well, this doesn't make sense for us to even have our content crawled for Google at all. So maybe we just stop doing that and people have to come to us directly. So that's like a pretty major change as well.
1: Thanks, Katie. Katie Baker, senior features writer at TheRinger.com. By the way, it's Wednesday, which means it's time for another episode of our video series called When the Mic is Off. Posting today, the University of Michigan plans to drop letter grades to ease pressure on some incoming freshmen next year. Good idea or just more coddling? Mike and I talk about it on Instagram, TikTok, Facebook, and X. Just do a search for This Morning with Gordon Deal. 19 minutes now in front of the hour. Coming up next, remembering a music deal that was almost too good to be true.
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1: Thanks for being with us. Welcome into Wednesday. It is time now for the Mic Drop with this morning's Mike Gavin.
11: Good morning. Well, we have a couple stories about music listening to talk about today. One more serious and one nostalgic. Let's start in the car, where with all the hands-free technology we have these days, we can still get distracted when a new album drops. According to a new study published in a medical journal, there's a 15% increase in traffic fatalities in America on the days when new albums are released. The study was inspired by an incident in which Dr. Vishal Patel, a researcher at Harvard Medical School, found himself scrolling through Spotify to find songs from a new Taylor Swift album in his car and realized he had drifted out of his lane.
1: Ha. I see.
11: Yeah.
1: Well, 15%, that's nothing to sneeze at, by the way.
11: I mean, it's not, you know, and it's over, you know, a course of a long period of time.
1: Yeah.
11: And I guess, you know, they compare it to sort of the day before or the day after. But on those days when those albums drop, especially a big one from like Taylor Swift that everybody's talking about, unfortunately, it's a lot less safe to be out on the roads.
1: Yeah, I could see maybe, you know, you might argue a 3%, not really statistically significant, but 15%.
11: Yeah. I mean, you know, I certainly, again, we have better technology now. There are more ways for us to do things hands free, but it feels like no matter what we do, there's still another reason for us to be distracted, right? I mean, back in the day, you were just kind of, you know, pushing the buttons on your car radio. That was a reason to take your eyes off the road and be distracted. And every new technology that comes along, we get sort of a hands free version of it to make it a little better, but we're still finding new ways to be distracted.
1: I, by the way, in a sidebar here, I'm also impressed that Dr. Vishal Patel is willing to admit that he, in fact, was searching for Taylor Swift songs.
11: Oh, yeah. That's true. He could have said anything, right? He didn't have to say it was Taylor Swift, but he admitted that it was Taylor Swift.
1: He could have grabbed the cool factor in some way and said, I was searching for classic rock songs, you know, and said he went with Taylor Swift.
11: Yeah, I guess that's a good thing. And good news, if you still haven't paid the bill for those CDs you got in the mail 30 years ago, Columbia House is shutting down. The service posted on its website that after September 15th, they will no longer be accepting new orders. Columbia House launched in 1955 as part of Columbia Records as a mail order service, offering people a way in more rural areas to access new records. The company grew from offering records to cassette tapes, then CDs, eventually adding VHS tapes, DVDs, and Blu-rays. During its heyday in the mid-1990s, Columbia House offered deals that now seem unfathomable, like 12 CDs for a penny. The catch, of course, was that you were immediately enrolled into a subscription to the service, which was often difficult to cancel. Social media commenters had a lot of feelings and jokes about the news. Some pointed out that this was their first ever debt at the age of 12, while others said the cheap CDs were responsible for their first ever collections letter. One joked that Collective Soul CD he never paid for in 1998 is officially his.
1: That's funny.
11: I mean, I was in this as well. During the heyday in the mid-90s, I was right in it, for sure. Yeah, I did the 12 CDs or whatever it was for a penny, and then I kind of found a little bit of a loophole when, like, they would send you the ones you were supposed to pay for, you could just send them right back. Like, you didn't have to pay for them at the time. It's kind of delay. Eventually, you'd have to pay, but you just send them right back. And then maybe when you had money a year from now, maybe then you'd pay.
1: 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Wow. 13 minutes now in front of the hour.
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1: Thanks for being with us. Think about this before grabbing your next soda. It could be boosting your risk of certain cancers. New research published this week in the journal GastroHep Advances finds that consuming at least one sugar-sweetened beverage per day is associated with more than twice the risk of developing gastric cancer, also known as stomach cancer. The findings by Mass General Brigham Cancer Institute researchers were based on decades of data for more than 100,000 people. Across the U.S., the CDC says 63% of adults age 18 or older reported drinking sugar-sweetened beverages one or more times daily. 8 minutes now in front of the hour on This Morning. Once again, here's Nicole Murray.
2: And now, the three big things you need to know. Number one.
3: President Trump has announced that he is putting a three-day pause on new 50% tariffs that were set to go into effect on Canadian goods at midnight, with Prime Minister Mark Carney saying progress was made, but more work still needs to be done. The new duties would have covered roughly $20 billion worth of imports.
2: Number two.
3: Minnesota is suing Texas Governor Greg Abbott for refusing to extradite a federal immigration agent facing assault charges for shooting a Venezuelan man in the leg in Minneapolis during last winter's deportation surge. Minnesota Attorney General Keith Ellison.
4: Instead of promptly fulfilling his legal ministerial duty to execute governor's rendition warrant for Castro, however, Governor Abbott has withheld the warrant and held up Castro's extradition for nearly 3 months.
3: The ICE agent, identified as 52-year-old Christian Castro, has been in a Texas county jail since he was arrested on May 29th.
2: Number three.
3: The former mother-in-law to 36-year-old Lindsay Clancy of Massachusetts, who is standing trial for murder, has testified that she was begging for help in the months before she allegedly strangled her three children in a basement. Susan Clancy, while under cross-examination.
5: Lindsay was struggling. We were all very concerned.
3: Lindsay Clancy has pleaded not guilty, citing postpartum psychosis. Police in North Carolina announced they have identified and charged the suspect responsible for robbing the home of former NASCAR driver Greg Biffle 3 weeks after Biffle died in a plane crash. Iredell County Sheriff Darren Campbell.
6: There's two different segments to this case. Most is the white-collar fraud side, which is stretched from California to South Carolina, many other states. We're still actively working that. We do have a person of interest. We are working with other agencies.
3: Law enforcement has charged 44-year-old Terrell Williams with burglary, safe-cracking, and more. Two Ohio cruise guests have been arrested after allegedly forcing their way inside a cabin and attacking fellow passengers, including a 9-year-old child, while setting sail off the coast of Florida. The pair, who authorities said had been drinking alcohol prior, has been identified as 29-year-old Gannon J. Cox and 28-year-old Brooklyn Hicks. And oopsie, a tractor-trailer overturned on its side in Narragansett, Rhode Island yesterday, releasing over 20 tons of squid onto the roadway.
1: 20 tons?
3: Ew, of squid. Wow. Ew, it must have smelled so gross in that area.
1: Calamari shortage in New England.
3: I would not go close to that. Ew.
1: 6 minutes now in front of the hour.
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1: Las Vegas was built for stars. 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
5: 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Bloomberg's Lucas Shaw says the streaming service is in talks with First We Feast, which owns Hot Ones, the show where celebrities open up while eating spicy chicken wings.
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8: Netflix has developed a framework for deals with a lot of these top creators where it pays them millions of dollars a year and they post their shows on YouTube and Netflix at the same time. 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
10: Thanks for joining us. A group of teenagers in Idaho's Treasure Valley created an Instagram account to document their summer fun. The group is made up of 8 local high school and college kids. Love the outdoors. KTVB Television says they're just boys being boys, doing flips off bridges, things like that. They're known as the 208 Boys. They post all kinds of crazy videos, but it's not all about likes and shares. This summer, they posted something different. Just out diving for cool finds in the Boise River, like fish or sunglasses, watches, when they realized how much of a problem trash has become, especially beer cans. In their trash collection video that's gone viral, their message was simple: have integrity while you're floating on the river. Don't let someone else deal with it. Take care of it yourself and take care of the river we love. The 208 Boys account, by the way, has grown to more than 200,000 followers. That'll do it for this hour. For Nicole Murray and Mike Gavin, I'm Gordon Deal. Thanks for listening to This Morning, America's First News.

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5: From ABC News, I'm Sherry Preston. Another set of primaries in the books.
6: We have won a massive victory.
5: That's Byron Donalds, who had the support of President Trump in his race for governor. He will face former Democratic Congressman David Jolly for Ron DeSantis' job in the state of Florida for the governor's race. The winner in the newly drawn 20th congressional district in Florida, Congresswoman Debbie Wasserman Schultz, who has represented the 25th congressional district for decades. ABC News political director Avery Harper.
7: Essentially, her seat was eliminated and forced her to run in this historically black district. Voters there chose her. Someone who is a known quantity in the state of Florida. She was also a former chair of the DNC over some of the other candidates in this crowded primary, over Uncle Luke, the rapper turned activist from the group Two Live Crew.
5: In the Florida Senate primary, Democratic Socialist Angie Nixon defeated Alex Vindman, who had far more money and the support of the Democratic Party. Nixon sang last night.
8: You proved that without a shadow of a doubt, organized people beat big money.
5: President Trump says that there are no talks or conversations occurring or scheduled with Iran and that the U.S. controls the Strait of Hormuz. However, says ABC's Jonathan Carl,
9: there's contradictory messages. You heard from Energy Secretary Chris Wright saying that it's essentially a conflict zone, but the president has been suggesting that everything is fine, that the U.S. is in total control of the strait. In fact, he floated the idea that he could declare it a U.S. territory that is not in any way reflecting the reality on the ground.
5: And the U.S. naval blockade of the country remains in effect. On trial in California, Facebook and Instagram's parent company, several attorneys general suing, saying Meta knew its products were addictive and fueling anxiety and depression among young people. And they say the company went ahead with their development anyway. This is ABC News.
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12: 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New 50% tariffs of Canadian goods have been put on a 3-day hold after President Trump said a deal was close late just last night, about 10:30 last night. The tariffs being delayed include those on cars, dairy, and alcohol, as well as Maine's forest products, which is one of the state's biggest cross-border industries. The tariffs do not include energy and fisheries, which are two of Maine's largest Canadian import categories. Those negotiations are ongoing to avoid the 50% levies, which are scheduled to go in effect. They were, at least today, right now, in fact. Police are asking for public help to find a 17-year-old girl from Saco. Saco police say Mackenzie Simaglia was last known to be in Portland Saturday. She's 5'1", 100 pounds, Blonde hair, blue eyes. You can find a photo of her at WGAN.com. Anyone with information about her is asked to contact Saco Police. A home in Westbrook has heavy damage from a late-night fire Monday. Firefighters say that house on Haskell Street sustained extensive structural damage, including an interior collapse, bowed walls, and a partially collapsed foundation. Investigators say that home's condition prevented them from conducting an examination, but fire appears to have started in the home's basement. They say electrical involvement cannot be ruled out. No one was home at the time of the fire, and there were no injuries. A Falmouth man has critical injuries after a crash in Gorham. Gorham police say 22-year-old Richard Day failed to follow a curb on County Road and went off the road, hitting a utility pole. Day, who was the only person in the car, was taken to Maine Medical Center with life-threatening injuries. Gorham police are asking any witnesses to that crash, which happened Sunday, to contact them. A 49-year-old Guilford man now faces murder charges after one man was killed and a woman was seriously injured in an assault. Ryan Carlton was formally charged Tuesday after the man and woman were found with injuries at a neighborhood home Sunday. They say Brent Doerr died while being taken to a hospital, while Stephanie Doerr is still in critical condition. Carlton now faces murder and felony assault charges. He's being held without bail and has another court date next month. The Maine CDC is expanding its immunization program to adults.
13: The agency announced that adults from ages 19 to 64 can receive approved vaccines at no cost, with access being expanded to more locations throughout the state. That expansion was approved by lawmakers last year and is now in effect. The program is funded by the Maine Vaccine Board, which collects money from health plan payments, insurance companies, and other payers. I'm Frankie Azzarata, News Radio WGA.
12: An asylum seeker from Brazil, back home in Maine now after spending 7 months in an ICE facility. Marcos Gaspar Del Silva was taken into custody in January while on his way to work, and he says conditions at the Arizona facility where he was detained were overcrowded.
14: It's supposed to be for 25 people, but always it's over 50, 48, and we cannot even like sleep in the floor all together.
12: ZBS 13 News reports DHS says Marco's description of conditions inside the facility were false. Another detainee from Maine died at that same facility. WGAN News Time is 6:06. We're checking the markets now. Dow on Tuesday down by 116. S&P lower 53. NASDAQ was down by 355. Stock futures this morning also in the red. Dow down by 45. S&P almost neutral, down by just one. And the NASDAQ in the red by 42. Checking sports.
15: The Boston Red Sox charmed the Arizona Diamondbacks last night at Fenway 9-4. Newly acquired catcher Adley Rutschman hit his first home run in a Sox uniform. Boston goes for the sweep later this afternoon. Last night, the Portland Sea Dogs beat the Reading Fighting Phils at Hadlock 7-5. Red Sox outfielder Roman Anthony started a rehab assignment with the Dogs and didn't disappoint, reaching base in all four plate appearances, highlighted by a two-run homer into the right field stand. Same two tonight. It's the first day of joint practices for the New England Patriots and the Philadelphia Eagles down in Foxborough, and the Hearts of Pine are in Tennessee to play one Knoxville SC tonight. Andy Mountain, News Radio WGAN.
12: Back with the forecast now, meteorologist Brian Thompson.
16: The humidity will still be noticeable today with intervals of clouds and sunshine. We'll have a high close to 80 this afternoon. Partly to mostly cloudy tonight, low 62, and the humidity will be somewhat lower tomorrow with some sun, high 81.
12: 63 in Portland at 6:08. Next high tide at Portland Harbor, 4:58 this afternoon. 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

0: 608 WGAN Morning News. It's that time again, the middle of the week, Wednesday, hump day. Welcome back, and thanks for listening, as always. Good to have you with us as we hit the midpoint of the week. It is another, you know, there's a cluster of these at this time. It's another day after an election. I don't know, how many of you are Florida residents? That's an interesting question, because the six-month-and-a-day phenomenon is quite a thing here in Maine, which makes it you technically a Florida resident. So you're here during the summer and, you know, whatever other months you can and want to be here, but you're really down there. So maybe some of you were really paying attention to this.
1: Wow, this
0: Florida
1: is
0: Florida election.
1: I'm learning almost 2 years into this gig right here in Portland, Maine, and I knew this happened, that you have what do you call them? They go down to Florida.
0: We call them a six-month-and-a-dayer, because you have to be somewhere else for 6 months plus 1 day to be an official resident of somewhere else.
1: Like Maine. But you retire, well, just like LePage, to Florida.
0: Yes. Well, he's back now. This is the third or fourth time he's done that.
1: So. Where's he living now? In an apartment someplace?
0: Oh, I have no idea.
1: Yeah.
0: I have no idea.
1: Well, anyway, I knew this phenomenon existed, but this doesn't exist in other parts of the country. It's the East Coast, where here, you know, up here in, you know, New Northern New England, especially, gets cold in the wintertime, people go down to Florida.
0: Yes, so, but Jason, let me further edumacate you.
1: Okay.
2: Edumacate you.
0: I'm going to edumacate you, because what is required of you as an old person who doesn't like the cold and wants to avoid the winter in New England is to leave for an amount of time, yes. Is it for 6 months? Because 6 months is half the year, right?
1: Mm-hmm.
0: No, not at all. I mean, really, if you are trying to avoid the miserable experience of living here in the middle of the winter, if you're older and you're not skiing anymore and you're not doing all the fun things you do in winter, you know, you'd probably want to not be here for November, December, January. You know, maybe even you could throw February and November on that, or October on that list. You know, you can get into, you know, avoiding even late fall and early spring and all that, too. But you're still hitting like 5 months, not six. The reason why it's 6 months and a day is because of the financial aspect of becoming a permanent Florida resident. When everything changes, from the income tax to the sales tax to, you know what you want to hear all the time? Registering your bloody car. You know what my truck costs to register?
2: No, I can only imagine.
0: You know what that money is? It's a lot of money.
2: Mm-hmm.
0: It's a lot of money. You know what that truck would cost to register in Florida? Essentially a Subway sandwich. That's what it would cost. Nothing. Costs basically nothing to register anything down there. And then, of course, there's the estate tax, because, you know, you are getting a little long in years. You're a little long in the tooth, and you are going to die. Sorry to say it. We're all going to die. I've learned that.
2: Yeah, someday.
0: Someday. And if you want to pass your things on to your family, you want to do that here, guess what? Aunt Janet will be taking a pretty hefty chunk of that money and putting it in her pocket so that she can waste it in her gigantic budget, whereas your friends in Florida don't have an estate tax. So you will die, and you will give their money to them, and they will just get it with no pass-through, and so on and so forth. So there's a lot of reasons why financially people say, well, I could be there for 3 or 4 months, but I guess I'll just stay for six.
1: Well, also, if you were still working, Florida is one of the states without an income tax, I think.
0: There is that as well.
1: Yeah, okay.
0: There is that as well. Absolutely. I mean, there's a lot. Believe me, there's a lot of reasons. You ask Phil Harriman about it. Phil Harriman's a financial advisor.
1: Yeah.
0: So when he's here on Tuesdays, just chime in and say, hey, Phil, could you give me the top 10 reasons why someone would change their residency to Florida? Like, what would you get for that? Like, what is the bonus that you get out of that? And he would probably end up talking for about 45 minutes. So that's the system that we're...
1: Silly me, I'll just go back to the weather. You know, you go to Florida to get away from the winters here, but really, the only time Florida is really tolerable is in the winter.
0: Exactly.
1: Because otherwise, it's like incredibly humid and hot.
0: That is correct.
1: Yeah.
0: And that's the insidious part of just what we've done to our state. And by the way, I didn't intend to go on a policy rant here this morning, but it is a...
1: I was hoping it'd be light here early.
0: I think it's light. We're talking about taxes.
1: Mm-hmm.
0: So why not? I think that the most insidious thing about it is that Maine has set itself up for a double whammy here. I mean, the weather issue is one that already pushes its residents to spend at least some of the year somewhere else. So while they are doing that, it's like almost like... It's almost like being in an open relationship or something. Like, it's like, yeah, wow. Sure. You can date that other.
1: Wow.
0: You can date that other man. You can date that other man. His name is Florida. Go enjoy. But you just come home to me.
2: Yeah, only 6
0: just
2: months.
0: Come home to me, baby. As long as you come home to me, you do whatever you want to do. And then you find after a little bit of time that she really likes that other guy. And that other guy has some cool stuff. He's got a nice car. He's got a good house. Makes a good living. Suddenly she's spending 4 or 5 months with the other guy. Suddenly she says, wait a minute, maybe I should just be with the other guy. And then you're the one that's left behind. And she's living down there. That's what happens to Maine. It's like, you know, there's a reason to leave, but you still love it and you want to live here. And this is your home. This is your house. But once you go down there and you not only experience the weather for the winter or whatever, but you also understand the financial benefit of it, and your home, Maine, punishes you, basically says, thank you for living here. Go to hell. Go to hell. Because that's what it does at almost every turn. Whether it's property taxes, whether it's income taxes, whether it's sales taxes, whether it's the estate tax, whether, my God, I could just keep going. You say to yourself, I don't think I'm very appreciated here, and I am down there, and I go down there anyway, so why don't I just spend more time down there? And, you know, I know off the top of my head, like, dozens of people that were 6-month-and-a-dayers and now are 12-month-and-a-dayers. They just live down there now.
2: Good old snowbirds turn into...
1: Snowbirds, that's the term I was trying to come up with, yeah.
2: A texter's, look, you go right on the text line.
0: The snowbird.
2: Right on there.
0: Oh, are the texters?
2: Oh, yeah, they're already talking
0: are helping
2: about,
0: out
2: yeah.
0: here a little bit? Yeah. So anyway, so the whole point of me even bringing any of this up was really just that we had some elections in Florida last night. So some of you who are listening to me may be particularly interested in that topic. It's not quite the same as the Wisconsins and the Michigans and those types of primaries that we've had recently, where they have truly national implications. Although there are some things that I think are important there. The likelihood of the Republicans to hold the House or at least come close to holding the House, you know, is affected by some of those primaries in House seats. You know, Representative Corey Mills, for instance, that seat is an interesting one to look at. So there's things to unpack there, no matter what. Believe me, we will. And it's not the only story, of course, that we have touch on here this fine Wednesday morning, 879-9426, if you'd like to join us. We also have the text line. We also have the email box, matt@wgan.com, if you want to email in and do things that way, that's fine too. In terms of the actual guests on our fine Wednesday morning program, we'll be kicking things off with Craig Peterson at 7:30 for some tech talk. I'm reading a book. I'm just finishing it. Danny, do you remember? I'm not sure if you would, Jason, because I'm not sure if you were here yet when I was reading it. But Annie Jacobson wrote a book called Nuclear War, A Scenario. And I read it maybe 2 years ago-ish. I don't know if you remember when I read it. But it's basically the story of a hypothetical situation that would basically kill us all. A nuclear Armageddon. Basically, what would happen that would trigger everybody firing off their nukes, the whole planet basically being destroyed and civilization crumbling and all
1: wow.
0: of us dying.
1: That's uplifting.
0: It is. And it's being turned into a major feature film.
1: Oh, okay.
0: So you can see it's actually going to
1: really
0: be
1: really uplifting.
0: It's going to be directed by Denis Villeneuve, the guy who's doing Dune. He did Sicario. That excellent director. I think he's one of the 2 or 3 best ones working today. But it's actually a serious book, though, because Annie Jacobson is she's a journalist, and she writes about war and secret, you know, projects at the Pentagon and all those types of things. So what she did is she gamed out a scenario under which it's plausible and realistic. She was talking to people inside the Pentagon, inside the national security infrastructure, government officials, and say, like, if it happened, how would it happen? And then what would happen if it happened? And how do we, you know, tell the story of what could theoretically, even today, 2026, when, you know, you don't have the Cold War and the Soviet Union and all that stuff, how could it happen? And it was terrifying. Absolutely terrifying book. Absolutely terrifying book. She has a follow-up, which I'm reading now. It's the book I'm finishing, called Biological War.
1: Even better, huh?
0: Yeah, actually, no. Not at all. I mean, it's a good book. Very good book. But terrifying. Terrifying. In, I think, a worse way. Like, I mean, if you're going to get blown up by a nuke, if the world is going to destroy you because of nuclear war, I mean, you're not going to die in a pleasant way. okay? It's just not. You're not going to die in a pleasant way. You're either going to get actually melted by the nuclear weapon itself, or the nuclear winter will destroy civilization and you'll starve or something like that. But I think that your end will be at least clean in some way. Boy, is that not true of biological weapons. Her scenario, basically, I don't want to spoil it for anybody who wants to read the book, but her scenario is basically there is a facility in Russia that is a level 4 biological lab, which is where they keep all the bad stuff. That's like the worst one. It's where they keep all the worst of the worst.
1: And what, chemicals or what?
0: Biological agents. There's a ton of smallpox there. There's a ton of things like that. But there's also all of the genetically engineered viruses that the Soviet Union created during the Cold War, particularly in the 1980s, which are just there for study and for whatever reason. But they're inside the lab and they're all very secure and everything is, you should feel very comfortable with that. Except for the fact that some sort of an explosion happens there based on, like a gas leak or whatever. And then it becomes, aerosolized. It's up in the air and now all of a sudden it's out. It's a lab leak.
1: So it's ubiquitous.
0: Yeah.
1: Okay.
0: And then it spreads from there. And that's the story. But the reason I even thought of it was Tech Talk, Craig Peterson.
2: Yeah.
0: At the very end of the book, President of the United States is now in basically an undisclosed location. They have a continuity of government plan that's been executed. Everything is melting down. People are shooting each other in the streets. It's a pneumonic plague is the virus that is described in this particular scenario. Which is bubonic plague, basically, but with the lungs. That's why it's pneumonic plague. So it's aerosolized. It's spread very easily. It has a 100% fatality rate. And it's a chimera virus because it has a second virus plugged into the original, the pneumonic plague virus. So you give it antibiotics and it triggers a second infection that will kill you in a worse way. It's horrifying. So anyway, that's all happening. And the president of the United States just executed the order to shut down the internet, which he can do. I don't know if you know that. He can do that.
1: Now, who?
0: The president of these United States.
1: Can order the shutdown of the internet. Well,
0: you can shut it off.
1: Well, countries do that, right?
0: Usually
1: they're oppressive countries.
0: Well, I learned something about this, which is that the United States can do it too, and there is legal authority under the war powers of the president of the United States to be able to do that. But he can't do it in the way that North Korea does it. Like, North Korea has a button. I swear to God, they have a switch. They just go, it's off, and it's off. And I'm sure China does as well. And, these repressive regimes obviously do. We do not have that. But the president does have the power to order all the companies that control the internet. So the internet service providers, anybody who would be somehow facilitating the usage of the internet amongst the public at large.
2: They're not going to get away from us because I'm just going to do dial-up and it's going to get us connected.
0: Dial-up with... What phone company, my friend? Like, they're all going to be ordered not to do it. I mean, I'm sure there will be some other ways, like with satellites or something like that. But it's going to be basically, a situation where nobody can access the internet.
1: Well, VPN, right?
0: VPN hides your location, but you still need an access point.
1: True.
0: You still need to get onto the internet. Like right now, we are on the internet. But who do we have a contract with to provide us the internet? I assume Spectrum or, whoever. That's... who's going to be told by the president of the United States, shut it down. So I'm not sure I'm going to ask Craig about that because it's a little bit of a depressing topic, but I did not realize the president actually could do that.
1: I'm listening to you, Matt, go shut it down. I'm a little bit afraid of you thinking about having the power to shut down the internet yourself.
0: Indeed. Don't ever vote for me for anything, because then I would have the power to shut it down, and I would be pushing the button all the time.
1: The button.
0: Internet's bad for you.
1: And then not to speak of the nuclear buttons. That's a different button altogether. Yes.
0: Although, frankly, those two could go together quite easily, right? Shut down the internet.
1: You just talked about
0: the
1: plague. Wow.
0: Chaos. Anyway, it's a good book. I would recommend it. It's scary, and it should probably wake us up a little bit about this particular danger.
1: Well, if I could detach myself from the reality of the book and my reality reading the book, if I could detach myself from that and get happy again, then I'd be okay.
0: Indeed. Well, what's going on in the newsroom there as we consider our lives here?
1: Family of a 6-year-old girl killed by a broken badminton racket in Limerick 2 years ago, suing the makers of that racket. We'll tell you about that coming up here locally. And as far as the world goes, South Korea responding to President Trump's call to shorten joint military exercises there. That'll be from ABC coming up. It's right now 63 in Portland. Cool start. It's 6:23 our time. 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
3: Humidity will still be noticeable today with intervals of clouds and sunshine. We'll have a high close to 80 this afternoon. Partly to mostly cloudy tonight, low 62. And the humidity will be somewhat lower tomorrow with some sun, high 81. I'm AccuWeather meteorologist Brian Thompson on Southern Maine's official weather station, News Radio 98.5 FM and AM 560 WGAN.
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0: 625 WGAN Morning News. Danny said a couple listeners had called in asking about the titles of the books. If you are interested in reading them and depressing yourself, I'm warning you, it's not a pleasant story. But it is, I mean, I will say it was a very scary story in that it was that plausible. I mean, you could see, that's why she called it, you know, a scenario, right? It's a description of how it could realistically happen. And as she described both of them, both the nuclear war and the biological war, and I found myself repeatedly going, yeah, I can see that exactly being how it works and exactly how it happens, 100%. So the two books are Nuclear War, A Scenario by Andy Jacobson, and Biological War, A Scenario. Very cleverly named by Andy Jacobson also. The nuclear war one starts in part one. It talks, and this does, it does it with the biological war one too a little bit. It talks about the history, like the background, looking at secret planning for either of these scenarios, like a U.S. nuclear war scenario, or, you know, how the U.S. government has set up its protocols and responses to theoretical, you know, eventualities that may take place. It's like, what do we do if this happens? What do we do if that happens? How do we go about this? How do we go about that? Who's in charge of what? And gets into a lot of that stuff before the actual scenario itself is in part two, you know, sort of set off. And with the nuclear war one, I believe it's a surprise ICBM attack from North Korea, which, hey, North Korea was just in the news, right? Trump, North Korea, South Korea. That's actually on my list today. So, whereas the biological thing was actually an accident. It was not an intentional biological act by the Russian government. It was actually a lab leak, much like COVID, that escaped from its very high security lab. And the pathogen that escaped was basically going to murder us all. And it did. So happy days. We'll get into brighter, cheerful topics when we come back on the other side of this break. 879-9426. That's phone number. We'll be right back.
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2: Sherry Preston in a couple more state primaries Tuesday. Florida state lawmaker Angie Nixon, who joined the Democratic Socialists during her campaign, defeated establishment Democrat Alex Vindman in the governor's race. Trump-backed Congressman Byron Donalds won the GOP primary. In Alaska, Republican Senator Dan Sullivan won, fending off a challenge from Dan Sullivan. ABC Sophie Flay.
3: A federal grand jury has reportedly issued subpoenas in an investigation into whether a Republican challenger named Dan Sullivan, a retired teacher, entered the race to confuse voters and siphon votes from the Republican incumbent, also named Dan Sullivan. The challenger denies it and says his candidacy is sincere.
2: However, the original Dan Sullivan won. Ahead of next week's runoff election in South Carolina for Lindsey Graham's Senate seat, his sister Darlene said in a debate last night she was not that informed on national security when asked a question about Taiwan. However, she did say she supports the U.S. military. This is ABC News.
4: 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Well, the family of a six-year-old girl killed by a broken badminton racket in Limerick 2 years ago, they're suing the makers of that racket. Lucy Morgan of New Jersey was vacationing with her family here in Maine in June of 2024 when the shaft of the racket became dislodged, hitting her in the head and piercing her skull. The family this week sued Franklin Sports, claiming the racket was dangerous and defective. Franklin Sports has not publicly commented on that suit. Well, there are remarkably no injuries after five drivers got snagged in a median crossing crash on I-95 in Herman Tuesday afternoon. State police say a pickup hauling a trailer failed to yield while merging onto the interstate, hitting a utility truck. That truck then was forced into a tractor trailer, with both vehicles crossing the median into the southbound lanes, where the tractor trailer then struck two more vehicles. Both north and southbound traffic on I-95 delayed for much of the afternoon after that chaos there. The crash remains under investigation and no injuries, though. Again, a Biddeford woman has injuries, though. After a jet ski crash in Oxford County, the 21-year-old woman was a passenger on a jet ski that hit another jet ski on Richardson Lake in Richardson Township. She was flown to Maine Medical Center in Portland, where her condition's not known. That crash is under investigation. Well, there are no injuries, but there's damage from a fire at a detached garage in Wiscasset. State Fire Marshal's office says the fire broke out on Bradford Road. The inside of the garage, including motorcycles, tools, and other equipment, were damaged. Fire investigators weren't able to determine the cause of the fire, but said it originated in an area of the garage where rechargeable batteries and battery chargers are stored. The finishing touches are underway on a $9.5 million project to expand and upgrade parts of Gorham High School. Students will return next week to new furniture, an expanded cafeteria, and new classrooms, among other things, which is appealing to student Michael Sanchez.
5: The school's already looking like much better than I think it used to.
4: CBS 13 News reports the school also now has seven language and expanded learning classrooms as well. WGAN News Time is 6:34. Let's check the markets from yesterday. Dow on Tuesday was down by 116. S&P lower by 53. NASDAQ down by 355. Stock futures this morning. Dow is down by 2. That's basically neutral. S&P also only down by 3. NASDAQ right now is in the red by 63. Now let's check sports.
6: The Boston Red Sox charmed the Arizona Diamondbacks last night at Fenway 9-4. Newly acquired catcher Adley Rutschman hit his first home run in a Sox uniform. Boston goes for the sweep later this afternoon. Last night, the Portland Sea Dogs beat the Reading Fighting Phils at Hadlock 7-5. Red Sox outfielder Roman Anthony started a rehab assignment with the Dogs and didn't disappoint, reaching base in all four plate appearances, highlighted by a two-run homer into the right field stand. Same two tonight. It's the first day of joint joint practices for the New England Patriots and the Philadelphia Eagles down in Foxborough. And the Hearts of Pine are in Tennessee to play one Knoxville SC tonight. Andy Mountain News Radio, WGAN.
4: Checking the AccuWeather forecast with meteorologist Brian Thompson.
7: The humidity will still be noticeable today with intervals of clouds and sunshine. We'll have a high close to 80 this afternoon. Partly to mostly cloudy tonight, low 62. And the humidity will be somewhat

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1: It is 63 right now in Portland at 634. Next high tide of Portland Harbor, that is coming up at 4:58 this afternoon. 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

0: All right, we're back. It's 6:36 WGAN Morning News. Got a cup of coffee in my bloodstream now, so it's a perfect time to chat. Why don't you give us a call and talk about what's on your mind right now? I did allude to the Florida elections as we were doing our opening half-hour morning BS session, so why don't we get into some of what happened there? Because it is very interesting, actually. Not just for the impact it will have on elections and, you know, who wins the House and the Senate races and, you know, the governor's race even in Florida, but just in general, especially on the Democratic side, push and the pull between the establishment and the DSA folks and how that all shaped up, too. So let's get into it here a little bit. It was a mixed bag for incumbents in the state where Republican-led redistricting efforts scrambled congressional maps. Tuesday's contests will help shape the fiercely contested midterms this fall to determine control of Congress, where Republicans do have a narrow edge. Here are some takeaways from the contests in Florida. You had Representative Byron Donalds winning the Republican contest for governor in getting the nomination there. Donalds, a rising star in the Republican Party, won his nomination to succeed Governor Ron DeSantis, joining a historic slate of black gubernatorial nominees across the country as he vies to become the first black governor of the state of Florida. There is currently only one black governor in the nation, Democrat Wes Moore of Maryland, who is seeking re-election in November. Donalds is going to face David Jolly, a Republican turned independent turned Democrat, who won the Democratic nomination Tuesday night. And I have to ask the Democratic Party in Florida, dude, what the heck? How many different times in how many different elections are you going to ultimately choose a Republican turned independent turned Democrat? Like, this is not the first time that this has happened. I have to go back, of course, to Charlie Crist and talk about him because he ran multiple times. And he is exactly that. He was a Republican governor of Florida before, when he was running for the U.S. Senate race. He bolted to become an independent when he was running against Marco Rubio, because Marco Rubio took him out in that primary. And then he switched to become a Democrat and ran as a Democrat for, guess what, governor of Florida. It's just, do you not have any of your own people? Just throwing that out there. In a lot of the other races, though, there was some interesting stuff. A Republican-led redistricting in Florida scrambled the congressional map, creating some awkward matchups for Democrats. But longtime U.S. Representative Debbie Wasserman Schultz easily won the most contentious race, beating U.S. Representative Sheila Carlifas McCormick and three other candidates in South Florida, South Florida district that is a plurality black district. McCormick had resigned earlier this year under a pending federal indictment of threat of House ethics sanctions, but wanted her seat back. Wasserman Schultz, a former national party chair seeking a 12th term in Congress, was the only candidate competing against her that was white in that Broward County district that has helped send black Democrats to Congress since 1992. Her decision to run had stirred deep animosity, including charges by one rival that she stabbed us in the back. And, you know, Wasserman Schultz, if you recall, was at one point in time the chair of the DNC. A very important position. And then basically humiliated herself and walked away from politics. Now she's back. Trump-backed candidate Byron Donalds won, but not every one of them did. The seat that Donalds was vacating, Trump had endorsed a candidate there, Catalina Lauf. That candidate lost to Jim Schwartzel, owner of a conservative talk radio station, 92.5 Fox News. The race had featured a cast of characters akin to a reality show reunion, including several who had spent time in prison and a handful who had run in other states. They included two former members of Congress mounting comeback bids after departing in scandal. Former North Carolina Representative Madison Cawthorn, his tenure was marred by repeated traffic stops, guns at airport checkpoints, and the claim that he was invited to a Washington orgy. Former New York Representative Chris Collins, who resigned before pleading guilty to insider trading charges, served prison time before he was pardoned by Trump. Trump-endorsed Lauf had run twice for Congress in Illinois. She lost in 2020 to Jim Oberweis, a former state senator, who has also decamped to Florida to run for the seat. You know, we were talking earlier about Florida being a destination for people to flock to, like birds, in the winter. And it seems like that's true of their congressional candidates as well, because basically everyone there is from somewhere else. How interesting. On the Democratic side, before I go to the phones, 879-9426, if you'd like to join us. I'm not going to go down the list. We can do that a little bit later. But let's just say that it was absolutely, absolutely a victory of the Democratic Socialists over the establishment once again. And in this case, a very resounding victory. I think the one that was perhaps most troubling to Democrats, or the most sad to them if they were interested in winning anything, was the race for with Socialist State Representative Angie Nixon pulling off the victory on Tuesday to clinch Florida's Democratic Senate primary against impeachment whistleblower turned candidate Alex Vindman. And will face off against Senator Ashley Moody in the November general election. So Nixon is a member of the DSA and an out and proud one, and was predicted to win at publication time by about looks like 11 points. So that's a pretty resounding victory. So that's you might as well write off that seat now, because it's not going to happen. It's Florida, guys. So they've just basically signed their own death warrant in terms of that election. But hey, you know, at least we got the candidate we really love. You know, we do love that candidate. 879-9426. We can continue talking about some of this as we move on, but let's do some calls and see what's on your mind. Mike from Harpswell. Mike, how are you?
1: That was a cast of characters.
0: Yeah, you could say that, yeah.
1: Something out of a Disney movie sounds like.
0: Yeah.
1: Look, I heard you talking about biological and chemical. What's it in this book you're reading?
0: Yes, sir. It's I'm reading Annie Jacobson's Biological War, A Scenario. A terrifying book, just like her previous one.
1: Well, you know, our troops during the war in Afghanistan were there was a old Russian Air Force base in Uzbekistan. It was known as Karshikanabad, the K-2 base. And at least 7,000 or more of our troops were held there for 30 days before they shipped to Afghanistan. Well, it turns out this base, the Russians used it for chemical, biological, and uranium testing. So a lot of our veterans have come down with major cancer scares. And this base, they call it the Skittles base because they... You'd be there, and the stuff would ooze up out of the ground in different colors, like Skittles. And it was all jet fuel that had been dumped, and you name it. This base was so contaminated. And right now, as of 2020, the VA was not honoring this as a form of disability. So we're still fighting for this. But, yeah, this stuff was... I mean, this place, I don't know what the hell, why nobody did any testing before we went in there, but evidently they didn't, and they exposed a lot of guys and gals to big problems with this. And there's a lot of these bases around the world.
0: Oh, yes.
1: Where they secretly tested this stuff, and, you know, and I can tell you right now, as somebody who went through the Camp Lejeune deal with the water, they're going to be fighting for years trying to get this squared away. It's just, you know, our government for some reason doesn't want to take care of our veterans that they exposed to this. They fight us all the way on this, you know. It's disgusting. So,
0: yeah.
1: Let me know how the book comes out.
0: Well, I'm almost done with it, Mike, and, you know, I would recommend it. I mean, I don't recommend it if you want to cheer yourself up, but it's, I think her prior book, which is, I saw her on a Joe Rogan podcast. That's the only reason I know any of this stuff. She did a Rogan podcast like back 2024 or 25, whenever her book came out, she went and did it.
1: Was she retired CIA?
0: I actually don't know. She has been a national security related journalist for quite some time, but she may have had some sort of background. I don't know about, but regardless, I saw her description of her book and what was talked about in the book on the Rogan podcast. It interested me, so I read it, And and I'm talking about the nuclear war one first, because she wrote that one a few years ago, and it was harrowing. I mean, they're turning it into a movie. It's going to be, I think, probably a terrifying movie. But the reason why I would actually recommend the books is because they were incredibly plausible. And if you think because the Soviet Union is gone and because the Cold War is over and because of all that stuff that we're like safe from nuclear war or something like that, it's not true. It's not true. Yeah. And the biological element of it, too, is actually similar because you have these these like leftovers from the Cold War. Like we have biological labs here. The Russians have biological labs. They all have some very scary stuff inside of it, including bioengineered weapons. And when the COVID thing happened, I think we learned that lab leaks happen because I think are we all agreed it was a lab leak now? Are we all agreed?
1: Yeah.
0: OK, I hope so.
1: Well, this goes back to the 80s for me. We trained. I was from the Marine Force Recon Unit. So we were the first in to do reconnaissance before any other troops came in. And they sent us to Fort Detrick, Maryland. We had to go through a course where they showed us what to look for biological or chemical. If we saw any of these containers, we'd know which ones they were.
0: Mm.
1: I mean, this goes all the way back to the late 70s and 80s.
0: Oh, yes.
1: And so they knew
0: actually it goes back to the 50s, honestly. Like it goes back a long, long way.
1: Yeah. So, and it's an eye opener. I'll clue you.
0: It is. It is. Yeah. No, thanks a lot, Mike. Appreciate it. Good call as always. Yeah. No, it's a good book. I mean, I don't want to depress anybody this morning, but I will say this. It's probably a sobering thing for you to every once in a while do to yourself. Just kind of slap yourself in the face because what do I talk about today? What do I talk about on a daily basis on this program? I talk about a lot of stupid, petty stuff. It's a great show, by the way. Hope you enjoy it. But, you know, oh, are the Democratic Socialists winning? Or, you know, is it the Trump people winning? Or, you know, we're talking about the latest stupid fight on social media between, you know, conservatives on one side talking about burritos against conservatives on the other side talking about burritos. We're talking, you know, about what Janet Mills said the other day and how annoying it is or whatever. You know, like, it's a lot of petty things. In fact, I think our lives are consumed by many petty things. And yet, as all of those petty things swirl around us, there are existential level serious things that are floating around out there that won't affect you today, hopefully never will affect you, but could. And if they do, holy crap. And, you know, we have experience in our own lives of that happening to us. Thank God that COVID was, I suppose, what it was. I mean, I don't want to say thank God for COVID, obviously, but when you look at the possibilities of what kinds of biological agents could have escaped from labs and could have spread across the world and killed a lot of people, you know, the infection rate and the death rate from that particular virus was extremely low compared to some of the other options that are out there. It was high compared to things like flu, and it was high compared to other things, yes. But, you know, ultimately, we were given a gift of the fact that it was not actually that deadly. It was one out of, I think, 100 or so people experienced death in the early days before a lot of the treatments were developed. That's not pneumonic plague, which is the star of the show in the book I'm referencing. Like, that spreads faster, kills you worse, and it's got a 100% fatality rate. That's not something we experienced. So, but we did experience something that we didn't think was going to happen. Like, you were going around in your merry way in 2019, you know, for almost all of that year. And you had heard, I'm sure you read a news article at some point in your life about, well, you know, there's a lot of possible biological agents out there. There's a lot of pandemics that could happen. You know, do you remember the Ebola nurse? Everybody remember the Ebola nurse? She's brought up in the book. You remember Danny, do you remember when she came to Maine? Were you working for us when that happened?
2: I'm trying to remember.
0: Do you remember
2: when,
0: the Ebola nurse?
2: What year?
0: It would have been like 16, I think.
2: No, I didn't come up until middle of 17.
0: Oh, I thought you were here at 16. Okay, yeah. Might be. Well, anyway, she came to Maine, man. And like LePage tried to quarantine her. Like, it was a big fight, that whole thing, right? So it's not like you guys didn't know that things like that were out there, but you just were going around your merry way. Until you couldn't go along on your merry way anymore because Janet Mills just locked down the state and all the businesses were closed and so on and so forth. So, you know, it's not a thing until it is a thing. So I think it's worth reminding yourself of that every once in a while. Let's take a break. Come back with more in a minute. 879-9426.
3: So did I just hear you comment about Florida and that they keep having people that leave a party, become independent, join the other party, and they're doing that too much.

0: So that's a Republican. I've heard that. Yeah. All that. Anyway, here's what's going on right now. Two labor unions are calling for the release of a Portland school employee who was detained by ICE earlier this month. More on that coming up. And speaking of just talking about everything happening in all the states with the primaries, Florida, again, Democratic state representative scores an upset win in the Florida Senate primary. More on that coming up here at the top of the hour from ABC. Right now, 63 in Portland. We've got our time, 6:52 on your AccuWeather forecast.
1: Humidity will still be noticeable today with intervals of clouds and sunshine. We'll have a high close to 80 this afternoon. Partly to mostly cloudy tonight, low 62. And the humidity will be somewhat lower tomorrow with some sun, high 81. I'm AccuWeather meteorologist Brian Thompson on Southern Maine's official weather station, News Radio 98.5 FM and AM 560 WGAN.
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0: We were talking, Jason Taylor, about former Republicans turned independents turned Democrats, and mm-hmm. I brought up Charlie Crist. Did you know that back in 2016, Charlie Crist actually ran against David Jolly as a Republican? So Crist was a Democrat. David Jolly at the time was a Republican.
1: Oh, that's perfect.
0: Narrowly beat him because, as you pointed out, he went to Congress. He loses. He just won't stop running for stuff. So He runs in 2010 against Marco Rubio in the Republican primary. He's going to lose, so he bolts. He becomes an independent and then loses that U.S. Senate race, which is why Marco Rubio is a thing.
1: Right.
0: After that, he comes back and changes from independent to a Democrat. He runs for Florida governor as a Democrat in 2014, wins the Democratic primary.
1: Yeah.
0: And then in that election, loses narrowly to Rick Scott. Rick Scott. So he lost, you know, his comeback bid for governor at that time. And then he's like, well, no, I'm not done. I'm running for Congress. And then he runs against
1: up and down. But once you're statewide, why would you go back to being, well, LePage is doing that here, but why would you go back to just...
0: I wouldn't.
1: Yeah, all right. You're going down.
0: I agree.
1: Perceptibly there.
0: I agree. Yeah. I think the... The only way that you would go into Congress from governor, at least the only way you convinced me to do it, is to run for the U.S. Senate, because at least it's a, you know, at least there's prestige and it's statewide and it's a national figure. You're one of 435 people, believe me or not. And that's, you know, Charlie Crist was there and people, I mean, I forgot he was even there. He ran in 2016, won 18 and 20, and then he quit. Why did he quit? Because he wanted to run for governor again in 2022, and he won the Democratic primary narrowly and then lost to DeSantis handily.
1: Right. So. It's just classic, though, that Crist would run against David Jolly. Those are the two there.
0: It's funny.
1: That's
0: like, this is your party right now. So it's your party.
1: What hat are you wearing today?
0: Your party right now, if you're the Democratic Party of Florida, party is Charlie Crist and David Jolly, former Republicans that are now with you and actually Marxists.
1: And they both went and they both went independent before they turned Democratic. Right.
0: Right. You can't do a full switch like that right out of the gate. You got to slow walk it.
1: Silly me.
0: But yeah, it's that and communists. That's the two elements of your party right now. Congratulations, guys. All right. 7 o'clock on the other side of this break. We'll be right back.
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8: From ABC News, I'm Sherry Preston. Another round of takeaways from the latest primaries, including in the state of Florida, where another Democratic Socialist took the prize. Here's ABC's Sophie Flay.
9: State lawmaker Angie Nixon won the Democratic Senate primary over former National Security Council aide Alex Vindman. Vindman was expected to easily defeat Nixon.
10: You proved that without a shadow of a doubt, organized people beat big money.
9: It's the latest example of progressives beating centrists in Democratic primaries, from New York to Colorado to Michigan.
8: Nixon will face GOP Senator Ashley Moody in November. All

0: Also in Florida, Trump-backed Republican Byron Donalds won the GOP governor's race primary, and longtime Congresswoman Debbie Wasserman Schultz won in a newly redrawn district since her former district was eliminated by the Republicans. The Navy facing further scrutiny following news that a destroyer, the USS Benfold, had a major breakdown in the South China Sea.
1: The 300 sailors on board reportedly had limited drinking water, no toilets, and no air conditioning after the ship suffered a complete loss of power. It was later towed to the Philippines for repairs. The Benfold was part of a fleet heading to the Middle East to relieve the USS Lincoln, whose crew has been at sea for a record 268 days as part of the war on Iran.
0: ABC's Karen Hua. President Trump says there are no talks going on and none scheduled with Iran. ABC's Jonathan Carl.
2: There are no signs of any significant negotiations underway with Iran. In fact, it seems like the administration, that the president's been convinced this is the way to do this, has settled on a strategy of economic pressure on Iran and waiting them out.
0: They overhauled the merchandise and are benefiting from a nearly $1 billion tariff refund. Target out this morning with some strong earnings numbers in the second quarter. You're listening to ABC News.
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5: 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Cumberland County Sheriff's Office says several police agencies, including Portland Police, are receiving reports of a scam involving jury duty. Now, that scam features a person posing as a lieutenant with the Sheriff's Office who tells people they have missed or are requested to report for jury duty. Cumberland County Deputy say law enforcement is not responsible for selecting or scheduling people for jury duty. They're advising the public to never hand over personal information or transfer money or gift cards to avoid penalties associated with jury duty. But police are asking for public help in finding a 17-year-old girl from Saco. Saco police say Mackenzie Simaglia was last known to be in Portland Saturday. She's 5'1", 100 pounds, blonde hair, blue eyes. Find a photo of her at WGAN.com. Anyone with information about Simaglia is asked to contact Saco Police. A home in Westbrook has heavy damage from a late-night fire Monday. Firefighters say the house on Haskell Street sustained extensive structural damage, including an interior collapse, bowed walls, and a partially collapsed foundation. Investigators say the home's condition prevented them from conducting an examination, but the fire appears to have started in the home's basement. They say electrical involvement cannot be ruled out. No one was home at the time, and that fire is under investigation with no injuries again reported. A Falmouth man has critical injuries from a crash in Gorham. Gorham police say 22-year-old Richard Day failed to follow a curve on a county road, and went off the road, hitting a utility pole. Day, who was the only person in the car, was taken to Maine Medical Center with life-threatening injuries. Gorham police are asking anyone who witnessed that crash, it actually happened Sunday, to contact them. An asylum seeker from Brazil who spent 7 months in an Arizona ICE facility has been reunited with his family here in Maine. Now, the wife of Marcos Gaspar da Silva says he was held in the same facility where another detainee from Maine, Emmanuel Damas, died.
6: He saw Mr. Damas laying on the ground and taken away. It was eye-opening to me of just how broken and corrupt our administration is.
5: CBS 13 News reports DHS says claims of overcrowded and unsanity and sanitary conditions at the facility are false. The town of Lincoln is still investigating a cyber attack as the town office has reopened with limited services. Town says it's brought in outside experts to investigate the incident and is working to return systems to normal operations as quickly as possible. They're still investigating what data, if any, had been compromised. Town office is now able to perform some tasks such as registering vehicles, taking tax payments, and looking up some property information. The Maine CDC is expanding its immunization program to adults.
7: The agency announced that adults from ages 19 to 64 can receive approved vaccines at no cost, with access being expanded to more locations throughout the state. That expansion was approved by lawmakers last year and is now in effect. The program is funded by the Maine Vaccine Board, which collects money from health plan payments, insurance companies, and other payers. I'm Frankie Azzarata, News Radio WGA.
5: WGA in News Time 706. Markets from Tuesday. Yesterday, Dow down by 116. S&P off by 53. NASDAQ was up by 355. Stock futures now. Dow is in the positive by 19. S&P flat, and the NASDAQ is down by 58. Checking sports.
8: The Boston Red Sox charmed the Arizona Diamondbacks last night at Fenway 9-4. Newly acquired catcher Adley Rutschman hit his first home run in a Sox uniform. Boston goes for the sweep later this afternoon. Last night, the Portland Sea Dogs beat the Reading Fighting Phils at Hadlock 7-5. Red Sox outfielder Roman Anthony started a rehab assignment with the Dogs and didn't disappoint, reaching base in all four plate appearances, highlighted by a two-run homer into the right field stand. Same two tonight. It's the first day of joint practices for the New England Patriots and the Philadelphia Eagles down in Foxborough, and the Hearts of Pine are in Tennessee to play one Knoxville SC tonight. Andy Mountain, News Radio, WGAN.
5: Forecast, accurate forecast, Brian Thompson.
9: The humidity will still be noticeable today with intervals of clouds and sunshine. We'll have a high close to 80 this afternoon. Partly to mostly cloudy tonight, low 62. And the humidity will be somewhat lower tomorrow with some sun, high 81.
5: 63 in Portland at 7:08. Next high tide at Portland Harbor, 4:58 this afternoon. 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

0: It is 7:08 WGAN Morning News. It is Monday morning, and we appreciate you all being here and participating in the show. At 7:30, we will have Craig Peters on in for some tech talk. Tech talk, as always, will be a lot of fun. Then at 8 o'clock, we have our Eye on Politics team. We'll break down some of what I've been talking about already this morning, the Florida Democratic primaries and what took place at election night yesterday. And then much more. And that's at 8 o'clock as usual. And then afterwards, we have even more time and even more space for you and your calls. If you'd like to be a part of the program, go ahead and dial in. This is Wednesday, so it's a perfect time to ultimately call in and maybe be the caller of the week if you're calling with a hot take, a good take, something smart, something interesting. You can do that and be a part of the show. And then you can also text 879-9426, email matt@wgan.com. Bangor Daily News has a story on Troy Jackson's, and I quote, warp speed Senate campaign hiring spree. Democrat Troy Jackson is racing to scale up from a small third place gubernatorial bid to a U.S. Senate campaign with national reach in a matter of weeks, an undertaking that no precedent in Maine history would compare to. Jackson became the party's nominee on July 25th, as we all know, after Graham Plattner dropped out of the race. That left Jackson, who ran a comparatively small bid for governor, with days to assemble the infrastructure campaigns typically spend months building. With roughly 3 months left in the race, with U.S. Senator Susan Collins, and the race projected to draw nearly $400 million worth of advertising. By the way, spend those advertising dollars on your local radio station. I mean, you're doing it on TV. You've got money left over. You might as well buy some radio. Not that we're not getting some, but let's have more. Let dump on more. It's the one place I won't be annoyed by ads. So go ahead. Cash money, baby. Let's do it. $400 million. Spread that cheddar around. I mean, how ridiculous is that, by the way, when you look at your TV? Again, I don't watch very much live TV anymore, but on the rare occasions I do, which is usually sports related, oh my God, it's oppressive. And, you know, I've started to get some texters. We're recognizing the ads because of how repetitive they are now, and some of the ads are more annoying than others. I'm not naming names, but Troy Jackson and his affiliated groups, and actually much of the work in the last few weeks has been done by the groups, because he is only now really beginning to spend money from his camp. Like, I'm Troy Jackson, and I approve this message. That's only starting to finally happen. Prior to that, it was the national groups. And if you notice, almost all of them were advocacy groups that were saying, call Senator Collins and tell her to stop being so bad. Terrible, Susan. And some of the people starring in those ads are highly annoying. And I actually wonder sometimes about that. Again, not naming names, but one individual, a guy who may or may not have a mustache, has this arrogant, snottish, like he has this way of speaking that really rubs me the wrong way. And I don't mean that in a political way. There's plenty of ads that I see that I don't like the messaging, but you know, the messenger doesn't annoy me. Doesn't, you know, I don't dislike the person. I don't have some sort of a visceral reaction to them. This guy, I do. Just hearing him talk makes me want to actually find where he lives, drive to his house, and punch him in the face. It's just the attitude. I like something about the guy. Can't stand it. I do sometimes wonder whether or not that kind of thing leaks through to other people and the message gets confused with the messenger and people end up negatively reacting to the ads. I'll also say this. You are noticing that in many of these ads that you're seeing, against Collins specifically, they're playing a little game which is particularly underhanded. The ads about stock trading, for instance, are supposedly about Susan Collins' support for legislation or lack of support for legislation that would like do something about it. But do you notice in those ads how they are very cheekily implying that she is the beneficiary of insider trading, which she's not? which she's not. I know the Democrats tried to accuse her husband of some sort of inside trader game, but I mean, you look at the congressional money list, who's rich, what they have for stocks, like how everybody's doing. Susan Collins is not very high up on that list. She's quite low on the list. Among the lowest people on the list was actually Jared Golden, believe it or not. But Susan Collins not high on the list. She is not getting rich from insider stock trading like, say, I don't know, Nancy Pelosi was. And many other people in both parties have been. So the implication is not necessarily that she supported or didn't support things that could have changed that reality of insider stock trading in Congress. The implication is she herself got rich. She is profiteering off of her service to the government, which is a particularly insidious accusation, particularly given the fact that they're not really making it. They're implying it heavily. And I know it's politics, it's a dirty game, and that kind of thing happens all the time. But for the love of God, can we at least be halfway honest about some of this stuff? I've brought up the ad that's running on our station here from Unrig Our Economy related to Medicaid and the woman who says that basically her baby is going to die as a result of Susan Collins. And like, does that stuff work? I've been involved in politics. I've done campaigns for the better part of 2 decades. And I got to tell you, I have never really come up with a satisfactory answer to that question. Ad people will tell you that it does. Ad people are selling you ads. That's like asking the car dealer, is this a good car? What do you think? Do I look good in it? Is it a nice color? Does this fit me? Is this my personality? Do I need this? I got to tell you, you look great in the car. It drives nice. It's like the used car dealer, right? Well, you know, just one old grandmother who just used it to drive to the grocery store and back. Yep, it's a really safe car, no lemon. You should buy it. It's good stuff. It's the wrong people to ask. They don't know. And I know that firsthand, too, because there are no metrics, none, zero, zip, zilch, nada, that these TV people who sell the ads, the buyers and the actual producers of all these commercials, there is no metric they track that gives you some idea of how effective ads in general are and specific kinds of ads. The only thing that people will ever say about ads is they must have worked because they won. So if you run a bunch of ads, if that person who bought the ads won, then the implication is those ads must have been good and they must have worked. That's the end of the scientific thinking in TV ad buying right now. No one bothers to consider, perhaps, that the person who won for a lot of reasons, and maybe they had terrible ads, and they would have won more if they didn't have terrible ads. They don't consider that some ads are better than others, and some work and some don't. I happen to believe that those types of negative ads that a lot of these national groups buy, that are issue ads, where they make accusations like that, I mean, they'll work on the partisans that are predisposed to wanting to believe it. Like, if you don't like Susan Collins and you want her to lose, right? Anything that they say about her, sink your teeth into it. It's true. I'm in. Totally believe it. And maybe that's part of the point, is just to get those morons chattering around and making their various accusations. So I guess maybe in that degree it works. But to a normal human being, certainly to members of the opposite party, if you want to try to dislodge them from their candidate, and people in the middle, does it work for them? Because that's really who you're trying to truly convert to vote for you. It's nice to have your own people talking about stuff and making up garbage that isn't true, but if it doesn't persuade anybody, if it doesn't influence or affect anybody, why would you do it? And I don't think that there's really much evidence that I've ever seen that that kind of stuff actually works. And yet, $400 million in this campaign. $400 million in advertisements. And I would bet you $350 million of that $400 is just waste. Stuff that's going to either annoy the voter, won't be seen by the voter, which is an increasingly important part of that element. I mean, are you a cord cutter? Are you a, you know, I have Hulu and Netflix and Amazon Prime and whatever, and I don't even really subscribe to a cable service anymore? Are you one of those people? Because if you're one of those people, you very likely don't see any of this stuff. I mean, I'm a premium subscriber to basically everything. premium subscriber to Spotify, premium subscriber to YouTube. Like, when I watch YouTube, unlike a lot of you people, I don't see ads. Because I give them $10 or $15 a month or whatever it is to not have to. Because I hate them. I hate waiting and I hate the stupid nonsense that's delivered to me. So it's worth my $11 or whatever it is to give to them. And that's increasingly a lot of people. And so you're buying all this stuff and it doesn't even get delivered to a lot of the places. So there's that. And then when it is delivered, like how many of those ads are just completely and totally ineffective? Maybe even counterproductive. I submit to you, listening audience, most of them. But it doesn't stop the money flowing to the consultants, to the media buyers, and to the vultures, to the leeches that ultimately suck off all that money. It is one of the primary reasons that I no longer work in elected politics. I have to be perfectly frank and honest with you. When the opportunity came up to move back to Maine and to work in the field of public policy instead of political campaigning, which is what my prior career was, I leaped at the idea because I was sick of it. I was sick of it. It's gross. There's nothing smart about what anybody does in that industry. It's a bunch of self-interested, money-sucking vultures convincing a lot of hapless idiots who are the candidates and the people who run them to give them money that doesn't help and doesn't do anything, but they're too incurious and too stupid to actually be, you know, scrutinizing it, to think about it a little bit. I mean, if you're seeing $400 million of advertising being spent, one of the first things you should say to yourself is, should I do that? Or should I just leave my opponent to swamp the airwaves to annoy everyone and do something else instead? That should be one of the first questions you ask. And no matter what your answer to it is, it's a question you should ask. Guess what? They never get that far. None of the candidates do because they're terrified. If they don't spend the same amount of money, they're going to lose. If he spends a dollar, I have to spend a dollar and 1 cent. And that's it. That's the essence of their thinking. And that's how you end up here. Back to Jackson really quickly. He's sprinting to create this campaign really quickly, staffing up a lot. He's hiring a whole bunch of staffers and whatnot. Funny thing about that is that means that he's going to be burning through a lot of that money he's raising on the fly with a whole bunch of consultants, a whole bunch of leeches that won't help him out very much. So that does make me feel warm and fuzzy inside, I have to tell you. 879-9426. Let's go to the newsroom. Jason Taylor, what do you got for us on this Wednesday morning? It is Wednesday, so what do you got for us?
1: Well, we have those tariffs that were supposed to start at midnight tonight, not starting. Of course, that's big for Maine because of our relationship with Canada there. 50% tariffs of Canadian goods have been put on a 3-day hold after President Trump said a deal was close. This happened just late last night, about 10:30, that bill got put on hold, or those tariffs did. Meanwhile, President Trump says there are no talks or conversations occurring now or scheduled in the future with Iran. What's up with that? More from ABC coming up here this morning at 6:65 right now in Portland. Sun's up at 7:22 with your AccuWeather forecast.
2: Humidity will still be noticeable today with intervals of clouds and sunshine. We'll have a high close to 80 this afternoon. Partly to mostly cloudy tonight, low 62. And the humidity will be somewhat lower tomorrow with some sun, high 81. I'm AccuWeather meteorologist Brian Thompson on Southern Maine's official weather station, News Radio 98.5 FM and AM 560 WGAN.
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0: All right, we're back again. It's 879-9426. If you'd like to join the program, by all means, give us a call. And I would love to hear from you. We're going to have Craig Peterson next. Let's do Steve from Westbrook right now. Steve, how are you?
1: Hey, Matt. Matt, I have to say I agree with your questioning of the value of ads, political advertising. Right now,
0: are we once again in simpatico here? Do you not like ads? Do I not like ads? Are we together on this?
1: Let me explain my reasoning. Mm. Republicans right now are outspending Democrats 4, 5, and 6 to 1 via APAC donations, and they're losing. They're losing in Florida. They're losing all over the damn place. And I think we have to look at something else called motivation, Matt. And fear is a huge motivator, and that's what Democrats are feeling right now. They fear, and you know, the consequences of Trump's economic policies. They fear things like the banning of abortion, with what that Todd Blanche is working on right now, trying to end run around states' rights

0: you know, and they're starting to fear this man, this and this big government intervention into everything. They fear ICE. There were bulletins all over Portland that ICE was here today and with a contact number to call. And I think that Democrats, particularly women, I think, are scared to death. And that is a huge motivator, and I've tracked.
1: Right, and it's also why the merchants of fear that are in the consulting class love to fill up their your ad space with a whole bunch of stuff that makes you afraid, because that's what you you consume and eat. That's as a as a Democratic voter right now.
0: They really do. They really do.
1: Right, but ask yourself a question, Steve, whether or not those self-interested groups might be selling you a bunch of fear that is unfounded. I mean, you and I can go do a dance on whether or not the fears that you just listed are rational or not, and I'm sure we'd have a fun conversation about that. But would you not agree that a good deal of what you're fed by these ad men is also BS that's trying to prey on your fears and give you more of them, even if it's kind of not true?
0: I think they are tapping into something that is already there. You can't just create fear out of thin air.
1: Oh, sure you can. Sure you can. When you lie about stuff, you sure can. Sorry, I'm against a break, so I got to stop there. Be right back.
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13: News, I'm Sherry Preston. Congressman Byron Donalds has won the Republican nomination for Florida governor, and former Representative David Jolly has picked up the Democratic nod, setting the stage for a fall campaign to replace outgoing Governor Ron DeSantis in November. Democratic Socialist Angie Nixon won the Democratic nomination for Senate in Florida, defeating the choice of the Democratic Party, Alex Vindman. Police say on the night she died, actress Hayden Panettiere was with her on-again, off-again boyfriend, Brian Hickson, and his brother, Zach. Officials say the brothers called 911. Police reporting Zach was very emotional while EMS were working on Hayden, while Brian did not become emotional until EMS declared her officially deceased. According to the report, Brian also showed the officer the bag of medication Hayden is currently on.
11: That's ABC's Faith Abube. 14 people now charged in connection with an alleged cocaine ring involving students associated with two Penn State fraternities. This is ABC News.
14: 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Two labor unions are calling for the release of a Portland school employee who was detained earlier this month by ICE. Press Herald reports Simeo Paulo is a van driver originally from Angola who started working for Portland Public Schools in Maine. DHS says Paulo entered the country illegally in Texas back in 2022, now has a final order for removal from an immigration judge. That's according to DHS. The union says Paulo is a husband, father of three, and pastor whose arrest does nothing to make Maine safer. The new 50% tariffs on Canadian goods have been put on a three-day hold after President Trump said a deal was close. This coming just late last night, 10:30, in fact. The tariffs being delayed include those on cars, dairy, and alcohol, as well as Maine's forest products, which is one of the state's biggest cross-border industries. The tariffs do not include energy and fisheries, which are two of Maine's largest Canadian imports. Categories. Negotiations are ongoing to avoid the 50% levies, which were scheduled to go into effect right now today. The family of a six-year-old girl killed by a broken badminton racket in Limerick 2 years ago is suing the maker of that racket. Lucy Morgan of New Jersey was vacationing with her family in Maine in June of 2024 when the shaft of that racket became dislodged, hitting her in the head and piercing her skull. The family this week sued Franklin Sports, claiming the racket was dangerous and defective. Franklin Sports has not publicly commented on that suit. A Biddeford woman has injuries after a jet ski crash in Oxford County. The 21-year-old woman was a passenger on a jet ski that hit another jet ski on Richardson Lake in Richardson Township. She was flown to Maine Medical Center in Portland, where her condition is not known right now. That crash is under investigation. Well, things will look different when students return to Gorham High School next week, thanks to $9.5 million in upgrades. School has new furniture and an expanded cafeteria, which parent Jennifer Sanchez finds impressive.
15: I was very impressed with the school. It looks fabulous. The lunch area is really, it looks polished. It looks brand new. It looks like a nice space for the kids.
14: CBS 13 News reports the school also now has 7 language and expanded learning classrooms. WGAN News Time, 7:34. Markets from yesterday, Tuesday, Dow was down by 116, S&P lower by 53, NASDAQ up by 355. Stock futures this morning down in the green right now, up by 49, S&P a little bit up by 4, and the NASDAQ is now down by 33. Checking sports.
16: The Boston Red Sox charmed the Arizona Diamondbacks last night at Fenway 9-4. Newly acquired catcher Adley Rutschman hit his first home run in a Sox uniform. Boston goes for the sweep later this afternoon. Last night, the Portland Sea Dogs beat the Reading Fighting Phils at Hadlock 7-5. Red Sox outfielder Roman Anthony started a rehab assignment with the Dogs and didn't disappoint, reaching base in all 4 plate appearances, highlighted by a 2-run homer into the right field stand. Same two tonight. It's the first day of joint practices for the New England Patriots and the Philadelphia Eagles down in Foxborough, and the Hearts of Pine are in Tennessee to play 1 Knoxville SC tonight. Andy Mountain News Radio, WGAN.
14: Checking your accurate weather forecast with meteorologist Brian Thompson now.
17: The humidity will still be noticeable today with intervals of clouds and sunshine. We'll have a high close to 80 this afternoon. Partly to mostly cloudy tonight, low 62, and the humidity will be somewhat lower tomorrow with some sun, high 81.
14: 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Next high tide of Portland Harbor is coming up at 4:58 this afternoon. 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

0: And we're back. It is, once again, that time of the week where we get an opportunity now at 7:36 to talk to our friend Craig Peterson, our tech guru, who joins us every week at this time. Craig Peterson, how are you?
1: Good morning. Doing pretty good. Hey, I wonder what the internet has to do with all of these communists, you know, socialists that are coming out. You know, is it the feedback loop that we get on social media type stuff? I don't understand what's going on.
0: Are you blaming the internet for communism?
1: Well, certainly the spread of it, right? Because there's no opposing side. These social media sites that we're using tend to give you the stuff that they think you want to see and very little of any sort of opposition. And people get news, obviously some on the radio and stuff while they're driving around, but when they're doom scrolling, they're getting their news from TikTok as the number one source.
0: Oh, isn't that depressing? I mean, I think there's a genuine conversation to be had there, Craig Peterson, about the closed loop that you can find in the... It's sort of ironic, isn't it? Like, where you have an internet that has all available information in world history, basically. You can get any book. You can get any article written at any time. You can, you know, talk to people across the entire planet and acquire more information and knowledge, and very easy to access all this stuff. And yet, it's also facilitated us setting up these closed societies where we only can go find, or only want to go find, the information that we want to reconfirm our already held opinions. And that's kind of what people do.
1: Yeah.
0: Isn't that funny?
1: Yeah, confirmational bias. Yeah.
0: Yeah. How do you combat that, Craig Peterson? I'm sure you've given thought to that problem, you know, in modern society. What do you do about it?
1: That's my question.
0: Well, I don't have an answer. Come on. You're the expert.
1: Back in the day, you know, I remember how excited I was back in the early 80s when I was working on internet code and stuff, because it was finally an opportunity for everyone to be able to talk together. But there's no financial incentive for companies like Meta to do anything other than addict you to their, you know, with their website, the social media feed. In fact, as you know, Meta, Facebook, has been sued and losing in court about their addictive capabilities. And, of course, they're only going after them for the under 18 crowd, because that's the easiest place to hit. But there's no incentive. And it's interesting looking at what President Trump did here a couple of weeks ago with his executive order in Congress coming out on housing and basically making it so that, if you will, bad people will do good things because of the motivation. So how do you get somebody like Meta that, first of all, Zuckerberg, the accusations against him and how criminal literally the founding of Facebook was and continues to be, you know, those types of accusations against him, how do you get him to do something that's going to benefit the company and not him and his investors' wallets? It's a real tough problem. There's not a technology issue here. This, we're talking about an issue of financial motivation.
0: Indeed it is. Craig Peterson joining us every single week at this time to talk over the world of technology and all of its many fun angles that we take on a daily basis. For some time now, Craig, I've been asking you, and we've been talking about the data center issue. And I recall, I don't know, a year or two ago, especially, us starting to talk about how state governments in particular, and also, I guess, at some level, municipal governments like towns, cities, etc., were beginning to really get into the business of restricting data center, you know, building. I saw a poll, I think it was a couple days ago, that showed that people would rather have a nuclear power plant built next to their house than a data center built next to their house, which has to be one of the all-time great PR failures of our time. If people are more interested in a nuclear power plant next to their house than a data center, which is largely harmless to them. So I'm curious, though, what your thoughts are now that we have the Pennsylvania governor pushing and signing legislation that effectively stops data centers from being developed in Pennsylvania unless they go through a very arduous process of approvals, which of course have a lot to do with water and energy, the very topics that you hear discussed related to data centers quite a bit. So Pennsylvania's not going to do them anymore is kind of like where I'm at here. So your reaction to that or your thoughts on this particular issue?
1: Sure. Quick. Let's build some more nuclear plants.
0: Yeah, no, I'm on board with it. I'm here for that. If you guys want to build nuclear plants next to your house, great. But if you're more afraid of a data center than a nuclear power plant, then you're dumb. I mean, I'm sorry to be the guy that said it.
1: It really is crazy. Yeah. Now, here's what some municipalities and counties have been doing. They've been saying, there's two, and I'm trying to remember exactly where they are, but there's two that I know of for sure that have said, oh, you want to build a data center? No problem. Here's what we need from you. We need you to generate your own power and, on top of that, 20% more power than you're going to use to feed back into our grid. And then you are going to pay property tax, and I mean property tax, none of this data center tax abatement stuff that's been going on. And it has been so successful for some of these communities that they are now tax-free for individuals. People aren't paying a tax on their property. There's, in some cases, obviously there's county sales taxes and stuff. I'm not sure how that affects it, but the budgets for these counties and towns have grown, and the spending has grown, and the amount of power available on the grid has grown. Then, frankly, they are way better off because they allowed the data centers to come in and said, hey, you guys are so anxious to build a data center. We're going to get out of you some of the things that we really want. So it's an interesting problem. The whole thing about, our water, well, okay. So if the data center is using water for cooling and it's pulling it out of a stream and the water coming out past the data center is going to be 120 degrees, okay, there's an issue, right? But you can get these data centers to do almost anything for you and for your infrastructure. And these data centers, by the way, almost all of them now have to build their own electric infrastructure as well as power generation. These communities are doing way, way, way better. This whole thing, there's been ties to communist China, and I hate to bring that up because anytime you mention communists, of which there are many now, people kind of turn off, right? It's like saying Hitler, right? Once someone's called Hitler, you've lost the argument. But China now has been found to be drumming up this anti-data center sentiment here in the United States. And they're doing that again through social media, right? They're manipulating. It's the old nudge concept. And that is now taking a data center that uses as much power in some cases, but certainly as much water as other business facility. In fact, literally the same facility in some cases. And China is saying, hey, listen, you don't want this because of the water, the power, the problems, the generators that they're going to use are going to create carbon in the atmosphere, et cetera, et cetera. And we're really losing out now in the AI race. We still have some of the top models in the world, but Alibaba's Qwen, the latest Qwen that came out last week, it's said to be on par with our best models. And we can't build the data centers to try and, really expand our prowess in AI.
0: Mm. Craig Peterson joining us at this time every single week, and we always appreciate it. Speaking of the things that AI can do, I am sure you saw the story about the near autonomous cyber attack against the Taiwanese government and how that all went down. The cyber warfare part of the story here, where these tools are not just usable for you looking up cooking recipes and trying to find answers to what is that thing on my foot. You are also able to use them in attacks against foreign governments, and foreign governments themselves are using them against each other. And now some of them are autonomous. I mean, I joke frequently about Skynet and the robots taking over the world, but I mean, this is kind of a step down that path, isn't it? I mean, you're going to autonomous attacks like just like on their own. Okay. That's the world we're going into. All right, fine.
1: It's not just Taiwan either. There's two other documented cases within the last week and a half. of companies being attacked. And in one of these cases, the person doing it, the hacker doing this attack, was so brash as to say, hey, yeah, here's what I did. Here's the prompt I used. And then I walk away while the AI continually attempted to

0: attack the company. And it's not like the old days, right? In the old days, there was a vulnerability in a piece of software. It would take the bad guys 6 months to a year, typically, to write software to take advantage of that weakness in the software you're running on your PC, for instance. Nowadays, what we've found, it's that whole window of opportunity from a bug being found to it being exploited has shrunk from 6 months to 31 seconds on average. That's how long it takes. So these attacks you're talking about, where it is automated, they are literally automated. They're not going after one vulnerability. They're not coded up to exploit this one zero-day attack here, vector. They are now saying, go for it, figure it out. And they try multiple ways to do it, and then they are able to break in because there's vulnerabilities everywhere. Over 500 patches from Microsoft this month. Apple just had about, I think it was a dozen different patches for Mac OS, and it's only going to get worse. And people say, well, we've got to have guardrails. We need got to be a law about this. Well, how are you going to stop this Chinese model like Quen that we were just talking about that's available to anyone in the world to use and completely capable of doing any kind of hacking you want to do with a law?
1: And that's where we're going to have to end with Craig Peterson this morning because we are out of time. Appreciate it as always, sir. Thanks so much for being a part of our program every single week, including this week. Make sure you sign up for Craig's newsletter at his website, craigpeterson.com. Listen to the show on the weekend and listen next Wednesday as he joins us again. Thanks a lot, Craig.
0: Hey, take care.
1: Have a good one. Let's take a break in the newsroom.
2: Yes.
1: We have Jason Taylor. Mm-hmm. What do you got for us, sir?
2: Well, in court today, a judge will determine whether a Clinton man accused of murder will be allowed to boast bail ahead of his trial. We'll have more on that coming up. And something Matt has been talking about this morning in that Florida governor's race, the primary here just last night. Trump-endorsed Congressman Byron Donalds will face former Congressman David Jolly. That's a former Republican who switched to the Democratic Party. More on that race and all the primaries coming up from ABC here, top of the hour. 65 right now in Portland. 7:49 is our time, and it's your AccuWeather forecast.
3: The humidity will still be noticeable today with intervals of clouds and sunshine. We'll have a high close to 80 this afternoon. Partly to mostly cloudy tonight, low 62. And the humidity will be somewhat lower tomorrow with some sun, high 81. I'm AccuWeather meteorologist Brian Thompson on Southern Maine's official weather station, News Radio 98.5 FM and AM 560 WGAN.
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0: this segment before we head to break, if you'd like to join us. And then we're going to have Eric Lusk and Keith Messrich with us for Eye on Politics next at 8 o'clock, as we usually do. And always look forward to that segment. While I am thinking of it now, it is time to go to the producer's chair and ask Danny Martinetti to tell us what the poll question was for yesterday and what the results are thus far, sir.
1: Mr. Producer,
0: get
1: off my phone, you moron. This economy.
0: Yes. Tell me more, Danny Martinetti, Mr. Producer.
1: Do you think the U.S. government should defund ICE?
0: Oh, I kind of knew what the answer to this one would be. I think we all know that the answer will be no. I would say probably 85 to 90% no. But, you know, it was brought up, of course, because yesterday, you know, that became yet another topic as the Chelly Pingree town hall was there and they were starting to talk about all that. So throwing that in. And I think we had a caller or two that might have said something about that yesterday, too. So it was worth perhaps talking about. Danny Martinetti, what are the results?
1: 92% no and 8% right now.
0: 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Trump paused the Canadian tariffs, you know, and I've done plenty of tariff stories here, but I must say this, my friends. The critics of Donald Trump have, in his second term, taken to giving the acronym TACO to him, which is Trump always chickens out. And when it relates to things like the tariff issue, I do think saying that it is chickening out is not the right way of framing it. But you can almost guarantee every time he announces some sort of insane and completely counterproductive tariff, like the 50% tariff on Canadian products, I think when you hear that announcement, the very first reaction you should have is, I bet you it doesn't happen, because it almost never does. I mean, yes, he has raised tariffs. Yes, there have been some tariff changes. Yes, indeed, there are things that he's done that he has stuck with. But can you think of the number of times in this second term where he has announced something like this? We get to the close period around the deadline of when it's about to actually go into effect, and voila, we came up to a last-minute deal here. And some people will say that that is the art of the deal. That is the genius of his negotiating position, right? You set a big thing, and then you get to the table, and you get some concessions, and you know, it's ultimately how you win. And I don't see it. I mean, when you're talking about this particular story, the announcement by Trump was that he's paused the 50% tariffs against Canada that were scheduled to kick in tomorrow morning for a three-day period based on the pause is for a three-day period based on the fact that Canada and the USA, subject to the finalization of documents, have a deal. The great Keystone XL pipeline, long ago killed by sleepy Joe Biden, may be awoken from the grave, Trump added. Trump's announcement came just hours before the tariffs were scheduled to take effect for a three-day period under the Tariff Act of 1930. Do you think the Keystone Pipeline is going to become a real thing because of this? If so, I have a bridge to sell you in Brooklyn. Do you think that there's going to be any sort of meaningful concessions from the Canadians as a result of this threat? Okay, tell me what they are. I mean, this looks an awful lot to me like the Iran situation. How many different times have you been told by Trump on Truth Social at some point that we have a deal? We are sitting down at the negotiating table and we, you know, are working with our Iranian partners to come up with a deal to end the war, only to see 24 hours, 48 hours, 72 hours, a week later, we're going to bomb them into oblivion, to likes of which no bombing has ever been seen before, man. And then rinse, wash, repeat over and over again, the same thing. It's no different with these tariffs. I mean, you look at the actual concessions that you're getting from these supposedly brilliant negotiating tactics, and you're not getting any of them. There's nothing that's meaningful that's coming from this negotiating position. And yeah, I'll be the guy to say it. You know, the economic performance of the United States has remained relatively strong in Trump's second term with some key weaknesses. And we are seeing some of those weaknesses be, you know, inching up of inflation, which is now in the low 3% range. That's part of it. But you're seeing other weaknesses as well. And most of them, honestly.

0: can be tied to the very predictable and universally understood effects of tariffs. They are stupid. They don't work. They do not give you a whole bunch of money. Have you gotten your tariff $2,000 check, your windfall check yet? No, you haven't, because it's not a real thing. You don't have all this money flowing into the American treasury as a result of this. The deficit is higher than ever. And Trump told you that these tariffs were going to help us buy down the deficit and we were going to get towards a balanced budget and all this other stuff, because that's how we used to do it in the 1800s when we didn't have welfare or a gigantic military or anything else, right? I mean, it's just the level of BS that is involved in this entire tariff conversation is intolerable at this point. And the 50% tariff being announced in the first place, were it ever to have gone into effect, would have been an economic disaster, particularly for Maine. And I'm not surprised it's not going into effect, which means the entire thing was pointless and stupid. And I'm really tired of this leadership style, to be perfectly frank. I think it's well time to abandon ship on doing things this way, because it ultimately isn't winning you anything. We can take a break. We're going to come back next with our Eye on Politics team. Stay tuned. We'll be back in a moment on WGN.
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5: From ABC News, I'm Shiri Preston. The November election picture is becoming a little clearer with each state primary we pass. In Florida, Byron Donalds, with the strong backing of President Trump, won the GOP governor's race last night, telling his supporters he wants to unite the party.
6: You see, the Florida dream to us is clear. It's the promise that if you work hard, you can get ahead, own a home, raise your family, and give your kids a better shot than you had, without government holding you back.
5: Democratic Socialist Angie Nixon won her state's Senate primary. She defeated Alex Vindman in the contest for now Secretary of State Marco Rubio's seat. No talks and none scheduled in the war against Iran. ABC's Martha Raddatz with more on how some folks feel about it.
7: Nearly 6 months after the U.S. and Israel launched strikes against Tehran, a new poll shows a majority of Americans disapprove of the strikes against the regime, with 80% of Americans now fearing the war will go on for an extended period of time.
5: President Trump says the Strait of Hormuz is open. Others say, no, it's not. New accusations from the family of actress Hayden Panettiere against those who were at her home when she died. Here's ABC's Trevor Ault.
8: According to police, Panettiere's on-and-off-again boyfriend Brian Hickerson and his brother Zach were also there. Police say they found no indications of foul play or suspicious circumstances, and the preliminary autopsy found no signs of trauma, with her cause of death still pending. Now Panettiere's mother is speaking out in a new interview, saying this person in her life that we've been trying to get rid of for quite some time was with her at her death. And that was Brian Hickerson.
5: In her recent memoir, Panettiere recounted being beaten by Hickerson. President Trump now saying he's delaying the 50% tariffs on $20 billion worth of Canadian goods. They were to have taken effect hours ago. The president says negotiations with Canada go on. This is ABC News.
9: In a recent survey,

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2: 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Well, in court today, a judge will determine whether a Clinton man accused of murder will be allowed to post bail ahead of his trial. James Simonson is accused of shooting and killing 68-year-old Bill Parent on Main Street in Clinton in June of last year. Parent was reported missing in early July, but it was not until this past May that Simonson was arrested in connection with the murder. He's also charged with possession of a firearm from that incident. Police are asking for public help finding a 17-year-old girl from Saco. Saco police say Mackenzie Samalclea was last known to be in Portland Saturday. She's 5'1", 100 pounds, blonde hair and blue eyes. You can find a photo of her at WGAN.com. Anyone with information on Samalclea's locations asked to contact Saco police. A home in Westbrook has heavy damage from a late-night fire Monday. Firefighters say the house on Haskell Street sustained extensive structural damage, including an interior collapse, bowed walls, and a partially collapsed foundation. Investigators say the home's condition prevented them from conducting an examination, but the fire appears to have started in the home's basement. They say electrical involvement cannot be ruled out. No one was home at the time of the fire, and there were no injuries. Well, there are remarkably no injuries after 5 drivers got snagged in a median crossing crash on I-95 in Herman Tuesday afternoon. State police say a pickup hauling a trailer failed to yield while merging onto the interstate, hitting a utility truck. That truck then was forced into a tractor trailer, with both vehicles crossing the median into the southbound lanes, where the tractor trailer then struck 2 more vehicles. Both north and southbound traffic on I-95 was delayed for much of the afternoon with that chaos. That crash again, no injuries, remains under investigation. A residential care provider run by an immigration lawyer with a suspended law license has had its Medicaid contract with the state terminated.
3: According to the Portland Press Herald, the Westbrook-based Beyond Residential Care was issued an emergency termination by Maine DHHS this spring. The notice described substandard care, including a bug infestation, as well as dog feces and urine that was found in a bedroom. The facility's executive director disputes claims that he had non-lawyers write up filings, which led to the suspension of his law license last month. I'm Frankie Azzarata, News Radio WGAN.
2: An asylum seeker from Brazil back home here in Maine after spending 7 months in an ICE facility, Marcos Gaspar da Silva, was taken into custody in January while on his way to work. And he says conditions at the Arizona facility where he was detained were overcrowded.
4: It was supposed to be for 25 people, but always it's over 50, 48. And we cannot even like sleep on the floor all together.
2: CBS 13 News reports DHS says Marco's description of conditions inside the facility were false. Another detainee from Maine died at the same facility. Maine Democrats are welcoming a decision to allow ranked choice voting in future Democratic primaries for president. The Democratic National Committee voted last week against adding language that only considers first round votes to select delegates. Maine DNC Chair Charlie Dingman called it a major victory for Maine voters. Maine uses ranked choice for state-level primary races and general elections for federal offices, including president. WGAN News Time is 8:06. Checking the markets from Tuesday. Yesterday, Dow down by 116. S&P lower by 53. NASDAQ down 355. Stock futures this morning. Dow is up by 55. S&P barely up by 2. And the NASDAQ in the red down by 57. Checking sports.
5: The Boston Boston Red Sox charmed the Arizona Diamondbacks last night at Fenway 9-4. Newly acquired catcher Adley Rutschman hit his first home run in a Sox uniform. Boston goes for the sweep later this afternoon. Last night, the Portland Sea Dogs beat the Reading Fighting Phils at Hadlock 7-5. Red Sox outfielder Roman Anthony started a rehab assignment with the Dogs and didn't disappoint, reaching base in all four plate appearances, highlighted by a two-run homer into the right field stand. Same two tonight. It's the first day of joint practices for the New England Patriots and the Philadelphia Eagles down in Foxborough, and the Hearts of Pine are in Tennessee to play one Knoxville SC tonight. Andy Mountain, News Radio, WGAN.
2: Thank you for the forecast. 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
6: The humidity will still be noticeable today with intervals of clouds and sunshine. We'll have a high close to 80 this afternoon. Partly to mostly cloudy tonight, low 62, and the humidity will be somewhat lower tomorrow with some sun, high 81.
2: 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Next high tide of Portland Harbor is coming up at 4:58 this afternoon. 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

0: It's 8:08 on the WGAN Morning News, and it is Wednesday. At this time, every Wednesday, we get an opportunity to speak with our friends, Eric Lusk and Keith Mestridge, who are here to tell us a little bit about what's going on in the world around us. Politics abound nationwide and here in Maine. Gentlemen, how are you this morning?
1: Fantastic.
0: Good to hear from you. Keith, you out there?
1: Uh-oh.
2: Doing well.
0: There he is. All right, Keith, good to have you. All right, so gentlemen, I don't usually ask you about Florida politics, but we are in that sort of period in our calendar where a lot of states are doing their primary elections. We've recently talked about Michigan. We've recently talked about things like Wisconsin. And here we are talking about what happened last night, not just in Florida. There was also elections happening, I believe, in Wyoming and Alaska and some other places. So there are a few things to go over. But I'll start with you, Eric Lusk, on this fine Wednesday morning. Do you have a reaction to what you saw happen in Florida yesterday? We had, the continued victory of many DSA-related candidates over the party establishment, including the U.S. Senate race, which was a little tiny bit unexpected, I would say. And then you had, of course, the Republicans going through a variety of different primaries and a couple Trump candidates lost. You had Corey Mills ousted ultimately and a few other things that happened. What was your overall impression?
1: I would say Florida looks to have become a bastion of Republican policies. And if I were to look at the job growth and the economic growth in Florida, you can say there's a pretty good reason for it. It is, I think, a bit of a head-scratcher to see that you don't have something more moderate coming out of the Democrat winning candidates, that the party of Bernie Sanders wave continues, which is sort of amusing considering Bernie Sanders supposedly isn't even a Democrat. But when you thought the Democrats might have somebody who would be more centrist take root in a place like Florida, nope, you're getting more of the Democrat socialist winning the primaries there, even in a place like Florida. I think what you're seeing going on in Florida does not bode well, particularly for Democrats across the country nationally.
0: Eric, before I go over to Keith, when you're talking about what Florida Democrats made for a decision in Florida, I can be corrected on this one if I'm wrong about it, but it strikes me that the candidates that they selected in multiple races, particularly the U.S. Senate race, would be less likely to win than the other options that they had there. Why is it, if that is the case, why is that being done by the party? Like, it seems as though electoral likelihood or, trying to get candidates that are more likely to win is not necessarily their highest priority right now. Why is that, Eric Lusk, or why do you think?
1: Can I pull out one of my fancy political science class terms?
0: Please.
1: I think we're looking at the old Hegelian dialectic.
0: Ooh.
1: Where they are going to have to go through conflict, synthesis, resolution, and right now they, the Democrat Party, are in serious conflict as to what is going to be their message going forward. You just saw the DNC get together, and one of their planks in their platform is the abolition of immigration control and enforcement. I don't think that's going to play well in swing states, and I think they are still in the conflict stage of this whole metamorphosis that they're going through.
0: So in the metamorphosis stage, they don't particularly care about electability as much as they care about what kind of butterfly you're going to turn into? Is that your supposition?
1: I think it's kind of what similar to what we saw back in 2010, where first you have to fight with your own party before you can fight the opposition.
0: Mm. Fair point. All right, Keith, I've asked much of Mr. Lusk already. Let's get your thoughts on what happened in Florida.
2: Love Wednesday morning references to Hegel. First of all, it's a great way to start the day. I don't know what the turnout results were like, and maybe that matters here in terms of did we have a low turnout election or not. I haven't seen that, but I think this Florida thing is representative here of what we're seeing all around the country, which is results really from both parties that are a little bit all over the place, that makes it pretty hard to determine is there a general theme that is going on. You know, you had this candidate come out of nowhere to win last night against somebody you would have thought would have been in Vindman, who would have been somebody that the sort of anti-Trump forces that are powering a lot of the motivation of the Democratic Party would have gotten behind. Yet, despite spending enormous amounts of money compared to, you know, his opponent here, she was able to rack up a victory. But then at the same time, you have Debbie Wasserman Schultz as probably a mainstream Democrat, as you can imagine, winning in a landslide in a redrawn district. On the Republican side, you have Byron Donalds here winning pretty big, but people that Trump supported in other races not winning. So what's the theme there? Same thing happened out west. And then maybe Alaska is the one place to look here for something that looks normal, right? Where Peltola and Sullivan sort of are going to be in this runoff on this whole thing. So very hard for me to try and draw general themes. But what I do think Eric is right about here is there in the Democratic Party in particular, there is a sort of struggle over what are ideas and what's going to emerge here. And my best guess is that maybe we're seeing election victories by people who are the best candidates to potentially win in their individual races. And I look less to some of the DSA kind of victories here and more to what's happening in places like North Carolina and Ohio and in Iowa, where candidates who are very attuned to winning in those kinds of states are winning their primaries and emerging and setting themselves up in very, very good places. So maybe we should stop looking for themes across it because it's just a lot of noise, and look race by race to see who's poised to win in these things. And I think the Senate races all around the country are maybe the best place to look for some of that.
0: And you bring up some of these other races across the country here. I know obviously a big part of what we cover and talk about you know, throughout the year, and we will continue to do so for the next few months, is the national race for control of Congress and the U.S. Senate. And you just named a few of those battleground states, right, that seem like they are quite competitive right now. I mentioned in my introduction, you know, Alaska is one of these places where the primaries happened, and nobody talks about it. Nobody even remembers that it exists, but that U.S. Senate campaign out there, from all the polling that has been done on it, which is admittedly limited, shows that it's pretty much a toss-up right now. I mean, Alaska. So you've got Alaska, it's a toss-up. You've got Michigan's a toss-up. You've got a lot of other states that are toss-up. Maine's a toss-up. You know, have close states that I think are potentially going the Democratic way, like North Carolina. Georgia seems like he's in a pretty strong position there, Ossoff. And some places where Democrats might be a little more threatened otherwise than they might think that they should be, like in New Hampshire. What do you make of the national picture right now, Eric Lusk? If you were to put money on the table right now, do the Democrats retake the House? Do they retake the Senate, according to Eric Lusk?
1: I don't think the Democrats take the House.
0: Really? So that would imply they would take neither then, right? Because if they're not getting the House, they're not getting the Senate, right?
1: When you have somebody like Abdul El-Sayed as your candidate for U.S. Senate in Michigan, which is a swing state, by the way, and you get a story out such as we had yesterday that once upon a time his mother was helping fundraise for terrorist operations, You've got yourself a real PR headache within the Democrat Party. And what is the Democrat candidate for U.S. Senate in Alaska going to say? We want to push more wind and solar in a state such as Alaska. We get to the Democrat Party platform. There's an awful lot to run against. And we've gone from the woke left having land acknowledgments to, at the start of each gathering of the Democrat candidates, you have to come out and say Israel is committing genocide. I don't think there is good funding for the message the Democrats are putting across nationally, and I have a hard time believing the business universe money is going to flow to the Democrat Socialist Party.
0: And Keith, your thoughts on that very same question?
2: So 8 months ago, none of us would have been thinking that there was any possibility that anything in the United States Senate would have been other than Republicans retaining that. But I think with really good candidate recruitment here across the country, the Senate is very much in play. And if I were to predict today, I think the Democrats eke out a small victory here and actually control that chamber. And I think they will control the House as well. I don't think by large margins, but I do, and I say this every week, I think the unknown factor here is extreme Democratic motivation to vote against the president of the United States. And they can't obviously vote against him, but they can vote for every other race and send a real message. And that is a very strong motivating force out there that is not going to be captured anywhere. But I think when you see turnout in Democratic primaries compared to Republican primaries, when you look at a place like Maine, where unenrolled voters could select a ballot that they wanted to choose and overwhelmingly chose a Democratic ballot, I think those are indicators of that pull and push that is out there. From a motivating standpoint for people to get out and vote. And I think you're going to see huge, huge turnout that I do think will propel Democrats at this point. My bet is that they will take both chambers, not by a lot, but they will take both chambers. And we will have divided government here for the first time in a little while.
0: No, wouldn't that be fun? Certainly give us plenty of stuff to talk about. As the battle for the U.S. Senate rages, we haven't really brought up either Troy Jackson or Susan Collins' name yet, but this will be my nice little segue to get into main topics. I think since last we spoke, there was another poll that came out, a Fox News poll that had it at 48-46, I believe, Jackson leading within the margin of error. Obviously continues to be very close. I'm not sure if either of the two of you watch any live TV anymore. But if you do, 100% of the ads you're watching are Senate-related, which makes me want to actually drive a drill through my temple. Tell me, Eric Lusk, the state of play in the U.S. Senate race as of right now. Troy Jackson spooling up his campaign, hiring a bunch of people. He's raised money, and now he's buying ads. What do you think?
1: If I am in ownership of a radio station or a television station, I'm having a great, great fall. And as I look at the ads we get out of Troy Jackson, what is the track record of success he can point to as why you would want to replace Susan Collins, who has never missed a single vote and is about as squeaky clean a senatorial record as you're going to find? We now know Anthem Health is going to put an end to offering policies in the private market, and Taro Health is also going to exit the main health insurance market. What is that track record of success Troy Jackson can point to when it comes to keeping a lid on health insurance premiums and making more options available other than throwing more government at it? Obamacare clearly failed. How is nationalizing health care going to suddenly start to work better? What is Troy Jackson going to say is his track record of success? I don't think he has anything to point to, and I think the Collins campaign is going to let everybody know about it.
0: Keith, your thoughts on the state of that race as it is right now?
2: Still tied, just like it was last week, just like the polling shows. I think there's maybe six people in the state of Maine who haven't decided who they're going to vote for in this race. And I think the key thing here is who's better organized to turn out their vote and get people to turn out on election day to do this. I don't think there's a lot of changing minds that's going to happen anymore. I don't think there's a lot of persuasion that's going to happen. Everybody knows who both of these candidates are, certainly know who Susan Collins is, and if they're going to vote for her or against her. Do they want her to go back to Washington? Do they want to send her home? This is going to be an election about organizing and turnout. There's not a lot of attention being paid to the other races, Matt, as you say every week, even though they're super important, and we should be spending a lot of time thinking about who's going to be the next governor of the state. But this is about turnout, and the thing to look at is the organization that Troy Jackson had in the nominating caucuses that the Democratic Party held. It was a masterclass in political organization, and I think a lot of those people are coming back onto the campaign, and they're going to do a really, really good job at getting turnout focused. And that I think is the thing to watch, and that's why I think Jackson is the next senator from the state of Maine.
0: All right, so you alluded to what my next question was going to be, Keith, and thank you for prompting me. I appreciate it. I have a text from Bruce in Auburn a little earlier in the program today. Let me just read it to you, gentlemen. Matt, what are you hearing on the race for governor? I'm starting to wonder if there is a gubernatorial election this November. Does Mills just stay there for another 4 years? Is there even an election? Question mark. Eric Lusk, I ask you that very question. I have, in the last 5 to 7 days, like exactly one story that I have on my list that is gubernatorially related, and it's about all the candidates filling out a questionnaire for the main Morningstar about education. It's pretty quiet. It's pretty sleepy. A, why is that true, Eric Lusk? Why is it so sleepy? B, what do you make of the race as it stands today?
1: Bobby Charles is going to have to buy a megaphone. He's not going to be able to count on the Bangor Daily News to ask Anna Pingree if she approved of forcing people working in hospitals in Maine to take a shot offered under emergency use authorization. So the local legacy media is not going to be asking her any questions about, was it a good idea to force the kids to have remote learning for a year and a half? Was Nirav Shah the right guy for the job, considering that he never had a medical residency, never had anything in the way of a hospital internship after medical school? He's going to have to pay for a megaphone to get those questions in front of Hannah Pingree. And as it stands right now, I don't see anything that suggests the fundraising is working well enough to push those questions onto Pingree. You do have 13, 14, 15% premium hikes coming for the 2027 health care year, but that's not going to be until after the election that people see their health insurance premiums are going up at a rate 5 times the rate of inflation.
0: Keith, why is this such a sleepy race, and what do you make of where everybody is right now?
2: I don't think anybody in the state, or many, many people in the state, don't know who Bobby Charles is, as Eric says. I think they couldn't tell you what he stands for other than the fact that he's Republican. I think you've got Rick Bennett in the race making no impact here, and Hannah Pingree just gets out there and talks every week about the issues that Mainers care about, like closing rural hospitals and building more housing. And she's just doing this drumbeat in a very, very good way and impressing a lot of people and emerging as the only candidate in the race that's doing anything and getting some headlines on it. I'm with you, not a lot. And then I think down the race too, we forget that there's a whole state legislature here who we're also going to reelect without a lot of, that's also razor thin. And so looking up and down the ticket here really matters a lot. And again, if the Senate race really turns out well, it could mean a very, very good election day for Democrats up and down the ticket. Pingree has clearly, I think, established a big lead and should maintain that. And can that really go all the way up and down the ticket if you have a lot of motivated Jackson voters coming out? I think things are looking pretty good for Democrats in the state.
0: And that, gentlemen, is where we shall end on this fine Wednesday morning. Appreciate it, as always. Thanks for being here as part of our Eye on Politics team, and look forward to talking to you both again next Wednesday. Thanks a lot, guys.
1: Can't wait.
0: Should be a fun time, as always. Thanks, guys. All right, so we're going to take a break. Final half hour ahead, and clear sailing for you and your calls. 879-9426 if you want to be a part of the program, and you should. 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And you can email me, matt@wgan.com. All great ways of contacting the show. We'll get back into the elections in Florida last night. We've got some more main stories to get to, and whatever's on your mind for calls. So all that's ahead. Stay tuned through this break. We'll be back with more next on the WGAN Morning News.
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0: ABC News, I'm Sherry Preston. Mixed results for far-left Democrats in yesterday's primaries in Florida. Democratic Socialist Angie Nixon did win the Democratic primary for Senate against former national security expert Alex Vindman.
1: Vindman was backed by establishment party leaders, and his campaign raised $16 million. None of it was enough to beat Nixon, who joined the DSA in the middle of her campaign.
2: We, the hardworking, everyday people of Florida, sent a shockwave to the Washington D.C.
1: But far-left challengers coming up short elsewhere on the ballot, unable to unseat Florida Congressman Jared Moskowitz.
0: ABC's Jay O'Brien. The Navy confirming that another ship, this one the USS Benfold, lost power last month. That meant no drinking water, no working toilets, and no air conditioning for days in the South China Sea. That follows reports of shortages aboard the USS Abraham Lincoln in the Middle East as well. Still without power in parts of Indiana, a full week after serious flash flooding. This is a...
3: 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Well, the Cumberland County Sheriff's Office says several police agencies, including Portland Police, are receiving reports of a scam involving jury duty. Now that scam features a person posing as a lieutenant with the Sheriff's Office who tells people they have missed or are requested to report for jury duty. Cumberland County deputies say

0: Law enforcement is not responsible for selecting or scheduling people for jury duty. They're advising the public to never hand over personal information or transfer money or gift cards to avoid penalties associated with jury duty. Harbor Freight will be opening a new location in Sanford this fall. Hardware store chain has not yet announced the specific opening date, but lists an October opening on its website. New location will open at the Sanford Center for Shopping on Main Street. Harbor Freight says the new store will create between 10 and 15 jobs. There are no injuries, but there's damage from a fire at a detached garage in Wiscasset. State Police or Fire Marshal's office says the fire broke out on Bradford Road. Fire inside that garage, including motorcycles, tools, and other equipment, they were damaged from that inferno. Fire investigators weren't able to determine the cause of the fire, but said it originated in an area of the garage where rechargeable batteries and battery chargers are stored. The town of Lincoln is still investigating a cyber attack as the town offices are reopened again with limited services. The town says it's brought in outside experts to investigate the incident and is working to return systems to normal operations as quickly as possible. And they're still investigating what data, if any, may have been compromised. The town office is now able to perform some tasks, such as registering vehicles, taking tax payments, and looking up some property information. The finishing touches are underway on a $9.5 million project to expand and upgrade parts of Gorham High School. Students will return next week to new furniture and expanded cafeteria and new classrooms, among other things, which is appealing to student Michael Sanchez.
1: The school's already looking like much better than I think it used to.
0: CBS 13 News reports the school also now has 7 language and expanded learning classrooms. School staff says Gorham High School student population is expected to reach 950 this year. That's the highest it's ever been. WGAN News Time is now 8:34. Let's check the markets from yesterday. Tuesday, Dow was down 116, S&P lower by 53, NASDAQ was down 355. Stock futures this morning in the green, the Dow is up 75, S&P higher by 5, NASDAQ in the red, it is down by 22. Checking sports now.
2: The Boston Red Sox charmed the Arizona Diamondbacks last night at Fenway 9-4. Newly acquired catcher Adley Rutschman hit his first home run in a Sox uniform. Boston goes for the sweep later this afternoon. Last night, the Portland Sea Dogs beat the Reading Fighting Phils at Hadlock 7-5. Red Sox outfielder Roman Anthony started a rehab assignment with the Dogs and didn't disappoint, reaching base in all 4 plate appearances, highlighted by a 2-run homer into the right field stand. Same 2 tonight. It's the first day of joint practices for the New England Patriots and the Philadelphia Eagles down in Foxborough, and the Hearts of Pine are in Tennessee to play 1 Knoxville SC tonight. Andy Mountain News Radio, WGAN.
0: Now checking your accurate weather forecast and checking in with meteorologist Brian Thompson.
3: The humidity will still be noticeable today with intervals of clouds and sunshine. We'll have a high close to 80 this afternoon. Partly to mostly cloudy tonight, low 62. And the humidity will be somewhat lower tomorrow with some sun, high 81.
0: We are warming up 70 right now at 8:36 in Portland. Next high tide at Portland Harbor, 4:58 this afternoon. 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

And we're back. As things wrap up here in the final half hour, the best thing you could do is call us and be a part of the program, 879-9426. That's the phone number. You can also text on the text line, as I usually say, same number, and you can email me, Matt@WGAN.com. We've covered a lot of ground here this morning. We started and have come back to many times. The Florida races in particular from last night. It was a mixed bag of very interesting things to learn, including but not limited to the fact that the Democratic Socialist candidate Nixon upset Vindman in the Florida Senate primary for the Democrats, which more or less just guarantees the Republicans win it. Eric Lusk said something that I think is very right. It's very reminiscent of 2010 and 12, where you had those kinds of decisions being made by Republicans irrespective of how electable the candidate was. It's essentially like fighting a war. You have a successive list of battlefields that you're on, and maybe, you know, the fight in one battlefield –

0: may disadvantage you in the fight in the next battlefield, but you got to get through the first battle to get to the second battle. So you focus all of your attention on it. And in 2010 and 12 for the Republicans, and now the battle is the insurgent outsider, although they're not really all that outsider anymore, but the DSA or the Tea Party candidates, the non-establishment candidates against the establishment candidates. Outside versus in, establishment versus anti-establishment. That's the battle. That's the fight. And they don't particularly care about whether or not it's electable or not. They want to purge the party of the apostates, of the interlopers, of the pretenders. They must expel them. They must expunge them, set a little brush fire and hope it catches everywhere. And then once the ash is left over in the end, once the fire settles down and you have successfully purged everyone, at that point you can start worrying about, okay, which of what's left is good or bad or more electable or less. At this point, they don't care. They want their candidate and they want it now. To hell with the establishment. And that's what you saw in Florida last night. And honestly, even the one place, Wisconsin, where the establishment won, the anti-establishment almost won, and it was a half a percentage point. And it was only because the anti-establishment candidate was just that bad that the establishment candidate won by default. If that candidate was even 10% less disastrous, Miss Hong, then she would have won fine. It would have been just another in the long list of campaigns across the country where the DSA people beat the establishment. You know, the exception that proved the rule is really what it really was. So that's one of the big takeaway stories from Florida last night. You also had Alaska, Wyoming, and other things going on nationally. You have the tariff issue, which we've got into a little bit, and a few issues related to Maine, the gubernatorial election, Troy Jackson, etc., that we've all touched on. So let's go to the phones, though, and turn the baton over to you and see what's on your mind. And we'll start with Kira. Why not? She's at the top of my list. Kira, how are you?
1: Oh, hi. Thank you, Matt. I'm glad I'm at the top of your list. So I'd like to comment about, what's happened in several states just recently in our current election system. You know, it's interesting because all everyone wants, and I think everyone, whether Democratic or Republican, would agree, they want low interest rates, low taxes, and less laws. So, sort of.
0: I think that's mostly true, but I think that the one little caveat you'd have to add to that would be the words "for me." Like low taxes, for instance, right? Like the DSA types want low taxes for them, but they want high taxes on very specific groups of Americans who they consider to be wealthy.
1: Yes, and that brings me to my point that Congress, you know what they really do? They only agree or disagree on how to spend the money. They're not agreeing or disagreeing or even going into the realm of, for example, cutting the taxes or making less taxes. All they do is argue about how to spend the money that is made from taxes. That's a flaw, and I don't know how to solve that.
0: Well, the only way to solve it is to elect better people that aren't terrible. I mean, not to put too fine a point on it, Kira, but you are correct in saying that they're not arguing over how much money to spend. They're arguing what to spend it on. And the tax fight, I mean, the Republicans with the big, beautiful bill did advocate for lower taxes than the Democrats would have otherwise. But as I said, I think 2 days ago, you know, when I was talking about Bill Clinton and his tax hikes back in the 1990s and stuff, you're talking about like decimal points. You're talking about margins here. Like, you know, we're not talking about 75 or 90% tax rates like you had in prior eras in American history. You know, you're arguing over a couple percentage points up or down, generally speaking. So even the tax thing isn't really that much of a difference, between the parties anymore. The DSA types would like to change that. I mean, if they get in and they start electing a majority of their members to Congress and you have essentially the squad types running the whole operation, then I'm sure you would actually see a difference on taxes. But as of it right now, it's what it is the uniparty. It's the status quo party. It's spend a whole crap load of money, tax whatever, put us in debt, and then just come back next year. That seems to be the operative philosophy.
1: And can't the president do something about this?
0: No.
1: Can't he or she I mean, can't they just say, no, no more taxes here and there?
0: No, they can't. That is set by Congress. It is not something lawfully undone by a president. The president executes laws that are passed by Congress and signed by the president. The ability, the power of him to just like ignore it is not actually there. And if he did, there would be judges all over the country, including probably the Supreme Court, that would say, sorry, buddy, you got to do it. So, no, he can't. The thing he could do, though, Kira, and I want to make sure I move on to the other callers, so thanks for the call. The thing that he could do that he's not, and one of the chief reasons why I'm getting increasingly frustrated with Trump, is provide leadership in some way. I mean, he came to office in 2016 promising to erase the debt. Erase it. Get us back to a balanced budget. Like, work on reforming entitlements and reforming the military and reforming everything so that we could actually get control over our budget. And we aren't. It's exactly the same place it was when Joe Biden was there. Actually, in some ways, might be worse. And that's despite all the doging. Doging, which had no financial impact on the federal government whatsoever. The only thing that Doge did that was positive was eliminate a lot of jobs in the federal bureaucracy. I mean, it did cut the federal workforce. That's a good thing. Guess what, though? We spent more money. So, you know, whatever. If you made this a priority, if you were the president of the United States and you started talking on an almost daily basis about the fact that the debt is an existential crisis, which it is, and we have to do something about it, which we do, and you would not let Congress off the hook for its dithering, pathetic non-action on the issue, and you vetoed any budget bill that was sent to you that wasn't making progress towards balancing or whatever else, he could provide an awful lot of leadership that he's just not interested in doing because, as I told you a long time ago, he doesn't actually care about it. He never did. The debt stuff is not meaningful to people who want to do things. And, you know, one of the most important things that he wants to do is build up the military and do immigration enforcement. Those are the two real beliefs and things that he actually cares about. Both of which spend and need to spend an awful lot of money. And so he proposes a Pentagon budget, which goes up to, what, $1.2 trillion, was it? It's like a almost 50% increase. It's unbelievable the amount of money that he wants to spend in the Pentagon. And then on top of it, obviously, the DHS immigration stuff is a big outlay. And you can absolutely say, and I would agree with you, that it is a necessary outlay, but if you are going to try to reprioritize government so that you have to spend more money here, you damn well better do something to spend less over there to make up for the increase and perhaps also get reductions and reforms that actually start you towards getting, you know, towards a more balanced budget. And none of that's happening. It's the chief criticism I have of him, actually. 879-9426. John from Falmouth is with us next. John, how are you?
2: Good. Good, Matt. Rest in peace, Frank Beard.
0: Yes, sir.
2: Keith said the quiet part out loud about Troy Jackson when you were talking with him. You know, no reason at all why that dishonest loser has any track record to point to. You know, the only thing is energize the base enough and vote for the D because we hate Trump so much. That's the only thing that matters.
0: Yeah, vote blue no matter who.
2: Yep.
0: That's the credo right now, yep. Yeah, that's exactly what it is. Troy Jackson is the very definition of generic Democrat. I've been saying that for weeks. He is boring. He's not terribly bright. His record is unaccomplished. There's nothing particularly special or interesting about him. He's milquetoast to the extreme. He is a regular old plug-in, fill-in kind of candidate. And that's all they need. They just need somebody to stand in for, not her. Like, that's it.
2: And we'll see if people are dumb enough in this state to vote for him, but
0: well,
2: it certainly could happen.
0: It could. And that's the operative question is, what do you believe about what's really going on out there right now? Thanks for the call. Appreciate it, as always. I mean, you know, Keith brought up the race is tied, you know, as it has been, as the polling shows. Well, that's the question, isn't it? Is it, though? Is it tied? Are these polls remotely accurate? Because we just keep seeing them be inaccurate across the country in other states. We've seen them be terribly inaccurate in Maine in multiple elections in recent memory. It's not a rock-solid guarantee they're wrong now, but, you know, I got to tell you, I'm a little predisposed to thinking they're not so hot after a lot of history of them not being so hot. So while I bow and acknowledge to the fact that I suppose they could be, we just don't know. I don't think Troy Jackson is up 2 points right now. I don't really believe.

0: believe it. I think Susan Collins is in for a harder race than she had against Gideon, where she won by 9 points. Maybe it's a 3 or 4 point win for Collins right now. Maybe it's a 2 or 3 point. I don't know, but I have a very hard time believing that she has lost 11 points to yet another generic Democrat. I mean, Sarah Gideon was kind of that. She was a not her candidate. She was a stand-in, a whatever, I don't care, as long as it's not Susan Collins candidate. And 2020 was a year that was actually fairly good for Democrats. That was the one where Joe Biden became president. That was the one where they actually did pretty well nationwide. So you're telling me, you're asking me to believe that in 2020, when a Democratic president was victorious and cleaned house in Maine, by the way, Trump did not do good in Maine at all in 2020. Actually did very poorly here overall. Certainly worse than he did in 16 and worse than he did in 2024. So was not a good year for Trump. Was not a good year for Republicans. Democratic president wins the race, et cetera, et cetera, et cetera. And at the time, a very not oft-repeated factoid for you, the margin of Democrats to Republicans in this state was something in the neighborhood of 7.5%. That margin was large and growing and bigger. It was a problem for the Republican Party in the state. Today, we have what is probably considered not a great year for Republicans also, so that's not all that different from 2020 to me. But you have a margin between Republicans and Democrats, which is now like 3.5%. And it's way closer than it was in 2020. And you have Collins having more money than the opponent and a better organized campaign and the chaos and all the stuff that's happened in that party. You know, whatever you want to say about all this, like he is now just hiring staff and just starting ads and he's generic. And what you're telling me that we go from 9 points that she's up to him up 2 points with all of those dynamics being like that. That doesn't make any rational sense to me. Yes, I acknowledge it could be true, but I want to know why. Like, how? What exactly changed in this period of time that would make that big of a change in Collins' standing in the state of Maine? I don't know. Let me go to one more call, and then I'll take a break. Evan from Saco. Evan, how are you?
1: Good, Matt. How are you?
0: Very good.
1: So I could definitely hear the frustration in your voice in the last hour when you were talking about the Canadian tariffs. And I want to tell you what my conflict is with Trump right now, and you tell me if this makes sense. And that's that in the first term, Trump 1.0, I actually think was half decent. It wasn't the greatest, but it wasn't terrible. And he certainly got all the unfair criticism in the world, domestically, from the international community, from everyone. He got beaten to death. Now in Trump 2.0, now that there are actually legitimate criticisms, and I'm not happy at all with Trump 2.0, the second term, not happy at all. But now that there are legitimate criticisms, I'm very hesitant to jump off the bandwagon and join that chorus because they don't deserve that credit. They've been crying wolf.
0: Yes, exactly.
1: 999 times, and maybe just because on the thousandth time they're correct, I'm not going to give them that credit. So I'm not happy at all with Trump 2.0 across the board, except for maybe the immigration stuff, but everything else not happy with. But I'm just not ready to jump off the bandwagon yet. So
0: honestly,
1: I feel really,
0: Evan, you are speaking for not only me, but I think a lot of people right now. This is very much caller of the week material, friend. I couldn't possibly associate myself more with what you're saying. That's exactly right. Like they have so, you know, raised the alarm so frequently and so ridiculously. They have so cried wolf so often that even if they are occasionally right, I don't want to give them any credit for it because the reason they're right isn't that they understand anything. It isn't that they are, you know, thinking through, you know, right or wrong on policy or anything like that. It's that they just so happen to hate him and say he's wrong about stuff so often that every once in a while the stopped watch is right twice a day. You know, they occasionally accidentally get it right for the wrong reasons. And I'm not going to give them credit for that because you need to be right for the right reasons. You need to actually understand why something is a good policy or a bad or why he's right or wrong to do something. And he isn't. Evan, fantastic call. I do have to go to break, though. Text in more if you got more or call back. I don't care. 879-9426. What do you got for me, Jason Taylor?
2: Yeah, Planned Parenthood says it plans to spend more than $500,000 on attack ads against U.S. Senator Susan Collins. We'll have more on that coming up here at the local level. Nationally, a growing number of police officers are accused of inappropriately accessing flock cameras. That's the controversial license plate readers.

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0: All right, so 8:55 WGAN Morning News. Got a little bit of time here to close the show. If you'd like to join us, by all means, 879-9426. That is absolutely Caller of the Week material. It's not the last word in it, though. It's not the last word in it. If you want to get in the running, you got today, you got tomorrow. So go ahead and give us a buzz. All right, so you heard on the break, that Planned Parenthood is spending a significant amount of money trying to attack Susan Collins in the upcoming couple months here. They got a big ad buy in there. I have to chuckle at this a little bit here, because when you consider Planned Parenthood and frankly Planned Parenthood and Susan Collins, what is an endorsement? An endorsement is a statement that says, hey, trust us. You know, we know the things you care about, you know, what's in your best interest here. I'm recommending to you candidate you should like, who I think is going to fight for the things that I care about. Planned Parenthood spent a very long time telling you that that candidate was Susan Collins. As recently as 2017, she was honored as a, quote, outspoken champion for women's health by Planned Parenthood. She had been previously endorsed by Planned Parenthood because she's been pro-choice for most of her career, basically all of her career. So Planned Parenthood was telling people very recently, she's awesome, you should vote for her. Good person, good public servant. Now she's saying, no, she's not. Now they're saying, no, she's not. Why would you trust what they say about anything at this point, right? If they were telling you before she was awesome and now she's not awesome, weren't they wrong? Weren't they wrong to support her? Weren't they wrong to ask you to support her? Can you really trust their judgment to defend women's health if they are so easily bamboozled? Consider also this. Planned Parenthood, and this is a very recent story as of yesterday, Planned Parenthood Action Fund is endorsing Matt Dunlap in the 2nd District against Paul LePage. If elected, he's going to fight against the efforts to defund Planned Parenthood and cut Medicaid. Blah, blah, blah, blah. Getting down to the same nonsense they always say. Matt Dunlap was a pro-life Democrat. He's now, of course, saying he's not. He's now saying he's pro-choice and he's going to fight to protect all the women's health decisions that Planned Parenthood cares about. You know, saying the right thing. He's filling out the questionnaire the right way, and that's all they need. They just need the appearance. They need candidates to genuflect and bow to their special interest group and pay lip service to the fact that they're going to care about what they care about so that they can look like they have influence, so that they can get more money from the people that give Planned Parenthood money. Because that's how the special interest trade works. It's all theater. It's all for show. Doesn't really matter what's real. Doesn't matter what's false. We can endorse a Democrat that was basically pro-life for most of his career. We can attack a pro-choice Republican

0: who betrayed us in some way or something like that, because reasons. And nobody is supposed to pay attention to any of this or maybe rethink, hey, are these people honest? Are these people telling me anything that's useful? Is this an important bit of information? Should I care? Should anybody care what Planned Parenthood thinks about anything in either side of this equation? I submit to you, no. That's all I got for this Wednesday morning. I'll see you tomorrow.
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7: From ABC News, I'm Sherry Preston. A big upset in the Florida Democratic Senate primary. ABC's Jay O'Brien says another far-left Democrat, a member of the Democratic Socialists of America, knocked off the candidate the party wanted to win.
8: Self-declared Democratic Socialist and State Representative Angie Nixon beating Alexander Vindman in the primary to take on Republican Senator Ashley Moody, expected to be an uphill battle for Democrats this fall. Vindman was backed by establishment party leaders, and his campaign raised $16 million. None of it was enough to beat Nixon, who joined the DSA in the middle of her campaign.
7: In Alaska, Republican incumbent Senator Dan Sullivan advanced to the general election, along with another candidate named Dan Sullivan. He's been accused of entering the race just to confuse voters, but he strongly denies that. New scrutiny over the U.S. military on news that another Navy ship had a major breakdown. ABC Chief Global Affairs Correspondent Martha Raddatz.
9: In the South China Sea last month, the Navy confirms a power failure aboard the USS Benfold left sailors without potable water, working toilets, or air conditioning for 4 days. Tugboats had to tow the Benfold to the Philippines, where sailors were provided food and lodging while the destroyer was repaired.
7: Several Democratic lawmakers have called for investigations following reports of deteriorating conditions aboard the USS Abraham Lincoln in the Middle East. Frustration growing in Griffith, Indiana.
10: We understand we're not the only ones to be affected by this terrible storm. However, we still have 3/4 of our population without power.
7: Griffith City Council President Rick Rifa says power for most went out a full week ago amid continuous rounds of thunderstorms. More rain in store for Indiana today. The Target turnaround continues. The retailer reporting its second straight quarter of sales gains under new CEO Michael Fiddleke, a 20-year veteran with the company. Target says sales and traffic were both up at its stores. You're listening to ABC News.
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13: 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Planned Parenthood says it plans to spend more than $500,000 on attack ads against U.S. Senator Susan Collins. Planned Parenthood's PAC says it's spending more than $600,000 on ads highlighting

0: in Collins' deciding vote to confirm Supreme Court Justice Brett Kavanaugh. Now, Kavanaugh was one of the Supreme Court justices who voted to overturn Roe v. Wade in 2022. Planned Parenthood says the ad buy in the main U.S. Senate race is the largest its PAC is making this election season. A 49-year-old Guilford man now faces murder charges after one man was killed and a woman was seriously injured in an assault. Ryan Carlton was formally charged Tuesday after the man and a woman were found with injuries at a neighborhood home Sunday. Police say Brent Doerr died while being taken to a hospital, while Stephanie Doerr is still in critical condition. Carlton now faces murder and felony assault charges. He's being held without bail and has another court date next month. A residential care provider run by an immigrant lawyer with a suspended law license has had its Medicaid contract with the state terminated. The Press Herald reports Westbrook-based Beyond Residential Care was issued an emergency termination by Maine DHHS. Notice described substandard care, including a bug infestation as well as dog feces and urine found in a bedroom. The facility's executive director also disputes claims that he had non-lawyers write up filings, which led to his suspension last month. The Maine CDC is expanding its immunization program to adults. The agency now says adults from 19 to 64 years old can receive approved vaccines at no cost, with access being expanded to more locations around the state. The expansion was approved by lawmakers last year and is now in effect. Programs funded by Maine Vaccine Board. School committees in three towns, Buckfield, Sumner, and Hartford, are examining a plan to leave RSU 10 and form their own district. There's vocal opposition to that proposal, with Buckhead resident Belinda Kleberger saying it would have an adverse impact on taxes.
1: Unfortunately, I've come to expect at least a small increase every year in my property taxes, but this would just be too much.
0: CBS 13 News reports the school committee for the three towns contend moving out of RSU 10 would allow for local control over education and would lower costs. Accurate the forecast and Joe Lundberg.
2: Humidity will still be noticeable today with intervals of clouds and sunshine. We'll have a high close to 80 this afternoon. Partly to mostly cloudy tonight, low 62, and the humidity will be somewhat lower tomorrow with some sun, high 81.
0: 70 in Portland at 9:06. Next high tide of Portland Harbor, 4:58 this afternoon. 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
4: I'm reading a book. I'm just finishing it. Danny, do you remember? I'm not sure if you would, Jason, because I'm not sure if you were here yet when I was reading it, but Annie Jacobson wrote a book called Nuclear War, A Scenario, and I read it maybe 2 years ago. Ish. I don't know if you remember when I read it, but it's basically the story of a hypothetical situation that would basically kill us all. A nuclear Armageddon. Basically, what would happen that would trigger everybody firing off their nukes, the whole planet basically being destroyed and civilization crumbling and all
0: of
4: us dying.
0: That's uplifting.
4: It is. And it's being turned into a major feature film.
0: Oh, okay.
4: So you can see it's actually going to
0: really
4: be
0: really uplifting.
4: It's going to be directed by Denis Villeneuve, the guy who's doing Dune. He did Sicario. He's an excellent director. I think he's one of the two or three best ones working today. But it's actually a serious book, though, because Annie Jacobson is she's a journalist, and she writes about war and secret, you know, projects at the Pentagon and all those types of things. So what she did is she gamed out a scenario under which it's plausible and realistic. She was talking to people inside the Pentagon, inside the national security infrastructure, government officials, and said, like, if it happened, how would it happen? And then what would happen if it happened? And how do we, you know, tell the story of what could theoretically, even today, 2026, when, you know, you don't have the Cold War and the Soviet Union and all that stuff, how could it happen? And it was terrifying. Absolutely terrifying book. Absolutely terrifying book. She has a follow-up, which I'm reading now. It's the book I'm finishing, called Biological War.
0: Even better, huh?
4: Yeah, actually, no. Not at all. I mean, it's a good book. Very good book. But terrifying. Terrifying. In, I think, a worse way. Like, I mean, if you're going to get blown up by a nuke, if the world is going to destroy you because of nuclear war, I mean, you're not going to die in a pleasant way. Okay, it's just not. You're not going to die in a pleasant way. You're either going to get actually melted by the nuclear weapon itself, or the nuclear winter will destroy civilization and you know, you'll starve or something like that. But I think that your end.

0: will be at least clean in some way. Boy, is that not true of biological weapons. Her scenario, basically, I don't want to spoil it for anybody who wants to read the book, but her scenario is basically there is a facility in Russia that is a level 4 biological lab, which is where they keep all the bad stuff. That's like the worst one. It's where they keep all the worst of the worst.
1: And what, chemicals or what?
0: Biological agents of, you know, so like there's a ton of smallpox there. There's there's a ton of things like that, but there's also all of the genetically engineered viruses that the Soviet Union created during the Cold War, particularly in the 1980s, which are just there for study and for whatever reason, but they're inside the lab and they're all very secure and everything is, you should feel very comfortable with that. Except for the fact that some sort of an explosion happens there based on, like a gas leak or whatever. And then it becomes, aerosolized. It's up in the air and now all of a sudden it's out. It's a lab leak.
1: So it's heard that? Ubiquitous.
0: Yeah.
1: Okay.
0: And then it spreads from there. And that's the story. But the reason I even thought of it was Tech Talk, Craig Peterson.
1: Yeah.
0: The very end of the book, President of the United States is now in basically an undisclosed location. They have a continuity of government plan that's been executed. Everything is melting down. People are shooting each other in the streets. It's a pneumonic plague is the virus that is described in this particular scenario. Which is bubonic plague, basically, but with the lungs. That's why it's pneumonic plague. So it's aerosolized. It's spread very easily. It has a 100% fatality rate. And it's a chimera virus because it has a second virus plugged into the original, the pneumonic plague virus. So you give it antibiotics and it triggers a second infection that will kill you in a worse way. It's horrifying. So anyway, that's all happening. And the president of the United States just executed the order to shut down the internet, which he can do. I don't know if you know that. He can do that.
1: Now, who?
0: The president of these United States.
1: Can order the shutdown of the internet. Well,
0: you can shut it off.
1: Well, countries do that, right?
0: Usually
1: they're oppressive countries.
0: Well, I learned something about this, which is that the United States can do it too, and there is legal authority under the war powers of the president of the United States to be able to do that. But he can't do it in the way that North Korea does it. Like, North Korea has a button. I swear to God, they have a switch. They just go, it's off, and it's off. And I'm sure China does as well. And, these repressive regimes obviously do. We do not have that. But the president does have the power to order all the companies that control the internet. So the internet service providers, anybody who would be somehow facilitating the usage of the internet amongst the public at large.
2: They're not going to get away from us because I'm just going to do dial-up and it's going to get us connected
0: immediately.
2: Dial-up
0: with... What phone company, my friend? Like, they're all going to be ordered not to do it. I mean, I'm sure there will be some other ways, like with satellites or something like that. But it's going to be basically, a situation where nobody can access the internet. But who do we have a contract with to provide us the internet? I assume Spectrum or, whoever. That's who's going to be told by the President of the United States, shut it down. Shut it down. So I'm not sure I'm going to ask Craig about that because it's a little bit of a depressing topic, but... I did not realize the president actually could do that. Danny said a couple listeners had called in asking about the titles of the books. If you are interested in reading them and depressing yourself, I'm warning you, it's not a pleasant story. But it is, I will say it was a very scary story in that it was that plausible. I mean, you could see, that's why she called it, a scenario, right? It's a description of how it could realistically happen. And as she described both of them, both the nuclear war and the biological war, and I found myself repeatedly going, yeah, I can see that exactly being how it works and exactly how it happens, 100%. So the two books are Nuclear War, A Scenario by Andy Jacobson and Biological War, A Scenario, very cleverly named. By Andy Jacobson also. The nuclear war one starts in part one. It talks, and this does, it does it with the biological war one too a little bit. It talks about the history, like the background, looking at secret planning for either of these scenarios, like a U.S. nuclear war scenario or, how the U.S. government has set up its protocols and responses to theoretical, eventualities that may take place. It's like, what do we do if this happens? What do we do if that happens? How do we go about this? How do we go about that? Who's in charge of what? And gets into a lot of that stuff before the actual scenario itself is in part two. you know, sort of set off. And with the nuclear war one, I believe it's a surprise ICBM attack from North Korea, which, hey, North Korea was just in the news, right? Trump, North Korea, South Korea. That's actually on my list today. So, whereas the biological thing was actually an accident. It was not an intentional biological act by the Russian government. It was actually a lab leak, much like COVID, that escaped from its very high security lab. And the pathogen that escaped was basically going to murder us all. And it did. So.
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17: Now, your AccuWeather forecast.
18: It's going to be humid again for today with times of clouds and sunshine. We'll have a high close to 80 this afternoon. Partly to boast a cloudy sky for tonight, low 62. As we head through tomorrow, we'll have partial sunshine and somewhat lower humidity. Tomorrow's high around 81. A nice day on the way for Friday. Partly sunny, a high of 79. Still looks pretty nice even into Saturday with some sunshine, high 74. I'm AccuWeather meteorologist Brian Thompson on Southern Maine's official weather station, News Radio 98.5 FM and AM 560 WGAN.
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1: Iowa Daily News has a story on Troy Jackson's, and I quote, warp speed Senate campaign hiring spree. Democrat Troy Jackson is racing to scale up from a small third place gubernatorial bid to a U.S. Senate campaign with national reach in a matter of weeks, an undertaking that no precedent in Maine history would compare to. Jackson became the party's nominee on July 25th, as we all know, after Graham Plattner dropped out of the race. That left Jackson, who ran a comparatively small bid for governor, with days to assemble the infrastructure campaigns typically spend months building. With roughly 3 months left in the race, with U.S. Senator Susan Collins, and the race projected to draw nearly $400 million worth of advertising. By the way, spend those advertising dollars on your local radio station. I mean, you're doing it on TV. You've got money left over. You might as well buy some radio. Not that we're not getting some, but let's have more. But dump on more. It's the one place I won't be annoyed by ads. So go ahead. Cash money, baby. Let's do it. $400 million. Spread that cheddar around. I mean, how ridiculous is that, by the way, when you look at your TV? Again, I don't watch very much live TV anymore, but on the rare occasions I do, which is usually sports related, oh my God, it's impressive. And, you know, I've started to get some texters. We're recognizing the ads because of how repetitive they are now. And some of the ads are more annoying than others. I'm not naming names, but Troy Jackson and his affiliated groups, and actually much of the work in the last few weeks has been done by the groups, because he is only now really beginning to spend money from his camp. Like, I'm Troy Jackson, and I approve this message. That's only starting to finally happen. Prior to that, it was the national groups. And if you notice, almost all of them were advocacy groups that were saying, call Senator Collins and tell her to stop being so bad. Terrible, Susan. And some of the people starring in those ads are highly annoying. And I actually wonder sometimes about that. Again, not naming names, but one individual, a guy who may or may not have a mustache, has this arrogant, snottish, like he has this way of speaking that really rubs me the wrong way. And I don't mean that in a political way. There's plenty of ads that I see that I don't like the messaging, but, you know, the messenger doesn't annoy me. Doesn't, you know, I don't dislike the person. I don't have some sort of a visceral reaction to them. This guy I do. Just hearing him talk makes me want to actually find where he lives, drive to his house, and punch him in the face. It's just the attitude. I like something about the guy. Can't stand it. I do sometimes wonder whether or not that kind of thing leaks through to other people and the message gets confused with the messenger and people end up negatively reacting to the ads. I'll also say this. You are noticing that in many of these ads that you're seeing, against Collins specifically, they're playing a little game which is particularly underhanded. The ads about stock trading, for instance, are supposedly about Susan Collins' support for legislation or lack of support for legislation that would, like, do something about it. But do you notice in those ads how they are very cheekily implying that she is the beneficiary of insider trading, which she's not? Which she's not. I know the Democrats tried to accuse her husband of some sort of inside trader game, but I mean, you look at the congressional money list, who's rich, what they have for stocks, like how everybody's doing. Susan Collins is not very high up on that list. She's quite low on the list. Among the lowest people on the list was actually Jared Golden, believe it or not. But Susan Collins, not high on the list. She is not getting rich from insider stock trading like, say, I don't know, Nancy Pelosi was. And many other people in both parties have been. So the implication is not necessarily that she supported or didn't support things that could have changed that reality of insider stock trading in Congress. The implication is she herself got rich. She is profiteering off of her service to the government, which is a particularly insidious accusation, particularly given the fact that they're not really making it. They're implying it heavily. And I know it's politics, it's a dirty game, and that kind of thing happens all the time. But for the love of God, can we at least be halfway honest about some of this stuff? I've brought up the ad that's running on our station here from Unrig Our Economy related to Medicaid and the woman who says that basically her baby is going to die as a result of Susan Collins. And like, does that stuff work? I've been involved in politics. I've done campaigns for the better part of 2 decades. And I got to tell you, I have never really come up with a satisfactory answer to that question. Ad people will tell you that it does. Ad people are selling you ads. That's like asking the car dealer, is this a good car? What do you think? Do I look good in it? Is it a nice color? Does this fit me? Is this my personality? Do I need this? I got to tell you, you look great in the car. It drives nice. It's like the used car dealer, right? Well, you know, it's just one old grandmother who just used it to drive to the grocery store and back. Yep, you have a really safe car, no lemon. You should buy it. It's good stuff. It's the wrong people to ask. They don't know. And I know that firsthand, too, because there are no metrics, none, zero, zip, zilch, nada, that these TV people who sell the ads, the buyers and the actual producers of all these commercials, there is no metric they track that gives you some idea of how effective ads in general are and specific kinds of ads. The only thing that people will ever say about ads is they must have worked because they won. So if you run a bunch of ads, if that person who bought the ads won, then the implication is those ads must have been good and they must have worked. That's the end of the scientific thinking in TV ad buying right now. No one bothers to consider, perhaps, that the person who won for a lot of reasons, and maybe they had terrible ads, and they would have won more if they didn't have terrible ads. They don't consider that some ads are better than others, and some work and some don't. I happen to believe that those types of negative ads that a lot of these national groups buy, that are issue ads, where they make accusations like that, I mean, they'll work on the partisans that are predisposed to wanting to believe it. Like, if you don't like Susan Collins and you want her to lose, right? Anything that they say about her, yep, sink your teeth into it. It's true. I'm in. Totally believe it. And maybe that's part of the point, is just to get those morons chattering around and making their various accusations. So I guess maybe in that degree it works. But to a normal human being, certainly to members of the opposite party, if you want to try to dislodge them from their candidate, and people in the middle, does it work for them? Because that's really who you're trying to truly convert to vote for you. It's nice to have your own people talking about stuff and making up garbage that isn't true. But if it doesn't persuade anybody, if it doesn't influence or affect anybody, why would you do it? And I don't think that there's really much evidence that I've ever seen that that kind of stuff actually works. And yet, $400 million in this campaign. $400 million in advertisements. And I would bet you $350 million of that $400 is just waste. Stuff that's going to either annoy the voter, won't be seen by the voter, which is an increasingly important part of that element. I mean, are you a cord cutter? Are you a, you know, I have Hulu and Netflix and Amazon Prime and whatever, and I don't even really subscribe to a cable service anymore? Are you one of those people? Because if you're one of those people, you very likely don't see any of this stuff. I mean, I'm a premium subscriber to basically everything. Premium subscriber to Spotify. Premium subscriber to YouTube. Like, when I watch YouTube, unlike a lot of you people, I don't see ads. Because I give them $10 or $15 a month or whatever it is to not have to. Because I hate them. I hate waiting and I hate the stupid nonsense that's delivered to me. So it's worth my $11 or whatever it is to give to them. And that's increasingly a lot of people. And so you're buying all this stuff and it doesn't even get delivered to a lot of the places. So there's that. And then when it is delivered, like how many of those ads are just completely and totally ineffective? Maybe even counterproductive. I submit to you, listening audience, most of them. But it doesn't stop the money flowing to the consultants, to the media buyers, and to the vultures, to the leeches that ultimately suck off all that money. It is one of the primary reasons that I no longer work in elected politics. I have to be perfectly frank and honest with you. When the opportunity came up to move back to Maine and to work in the field of public policy instead of political campaigning, which is what my prior career was, I leaped at the idea because I was sick of it. I was sick of it. It's gross. There's nothing smart about what anybody does in that industry. It's a bunch of self-interested, money-sucking vultures convincing a lot of hapless idiots who are the candidates and the people who run them to give them money that doesn't help and doesn't do anything, but they're too incurious and too stupid to actually be, you know, scrutinizing it, to think about it a little bit. I mean, if you're seeing $400 million of advertising being spent, one of the first things you should say to yourself is, should I do that? Or should I just leave my opponent to swamp the airwaves to annoy everyone and do something else instead? That should be one of the first questions you ask. And no matter what your answer to it is, it's a question you should ask. Guess what? They never get that far. None of the candidates do because they're terrified. If they don't spend the same amount of money, they're going to lose. If he spends a dollar, I have to spend a dollar and 1 cent. And that's it. That's the essence of their thinking. And that's how you end up here. Back to Jackson really quickly. He's sprinting to create this campaign really quickly, staffing up a lot. He's hiring a whole bunch of staffers and whatnot. Funny thing about that is that means that he's going to be burning through a lot of that money he's raising on the fly with a whole bunch of consultants, a whole bunch of leeches that won't help him out very much. So that does make me feel warm and fuzzy inside, I have to tell you.
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2: 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Neighbors are speaking out after a welfare check turned up two people with serious injuries at a home in Guilford. One of the people ended up dying while the other is in critical condition, which has neighbor Cheyenne Hobbs thinking twice about her kid's safety.
3: We usually let our daughter go outside and just play, you know, with the door open and stuff like that. We can keep an eye on her, but certainly not going to be happening anymore.
2: CBS 13 News reports 49-year-old Ryan Carlton was formally charged Tuesday with murder and felony assault over the incident in Guilford, which happened Sunday. There are remarkable no injuries after five drivers got snagged in a median crossing crash on I-95 in Herman Tuesday afternoon. State police say a pickup hauling a trailer failed to yield while merging onto the interstate, hitting a utility truck. That truck was then forced into a tractor trailer with both vehicles crossing the median into the southbound lanes, where the tractor trailer then struck two more vehicles. Both north and southbound traffic on I-95 were delayed for much of the afternoon. That crash is under investigation. Harbor Freight will be opening a new location in Sanford this fall. The hardware store chain has not yet announced a specific opening date, but listed October as an opening on its website. The new location will open at the Sanford Center for Shopping on Main Street. Harbor Freight says the new store will create between 10 and 15 new jobs. Now checking your accurate weather forecast and checking in with meteorologist Brian Thompson.
4: Humidity will still be noticeable today with an intervals of clouds and sunshine. Will have a high close to 80 this afternoon. Partly to mostly cloudy tonight, low 62, and the humidity will be somewhat lower tomorrow with some sun, high 81.
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5: This is a Bloomberg Money Minute. President Trump is hitting the pause button on a fresh round of 50% tariffs on Canadian goods, saying the two sides have reached a tentative trade deal, though Canada says there's still work to do. The three-day delay gives negotiators more time to hammer out concessions on everything from autos to lumber. The U.S. and Canada conducted almost $900 billion of trade with each other last year. Amazon's been making its order confirmation emails more private. The e-commerce giant has replaced specific product names with vague labels like household item and essential item, leaving customers confused about what they actually ordered. The company says it's part of an effort to reduce customer information shared outside of Amazon, but cybersecurity experts say this could make it harder to spot fake Amazon emails, making shoppers more vulnerable to scams.

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8: Talk to our friend Craig Peterson, our tech guru, who joins us every week at this time. Craig Peterson, how are you?
9: Good morning. Doing pretty good. Hey, I wonder what the internet has to do with all of these communists, you know, socialists, that are coming out. You know, is it the feedback loop that we get on social or media type stuff? I don't understand what's going on.
8: Are you blaming the internet for communism?
9: Well, certainly the spread of it, right? Because there's no opposing side. These social media sites that we're using tend to give you the stuff that they think you want to see and very little of any sort of opposition. And people get news, obviously some on the radio and stuff while they're driving around, but when they're doom scrolling, they're getting their news from TikTok as the number one source.
8: Oh, isn't that depressing? I mean, I think there's a genuine conversation to be had there, Craig Peterson, about the closed loop that you can find in the, it's sort of ironic, isn't it? Like where you have an internet that has all available information in world history, basically. You can get any book, you can get any article written at any time. You can, you know, talk to people across the entire planet, and acquire more information and knowledge, and very easy to access all this stuff. And yet it's also facilitated us setting up these closed societies where we only can go find or only want to go find the information that we want to reconfirm our already held opinions. And that's kind of what people do.
9: Yeah.
8: Isn't that funny?
9: Yeah, confirmational bias. Yeah.
8: Yeah. How do you combat that, Craig Peterson? I'm sure you've given thought to that problem, you know, in modern society. What do you do about it?
9: That's my question.
8: Well, I don't have an answer. Come on, you're the expert.
9: back in the day, you know, I remember how excited I was back in the early 80s when I was working on internet code and stuff, because it was finally an opportunity for everyone to be able to talk together. But there's no financial incentive for companies like Meta to do anything other than addict you to their, you know, with their website, the social media feed. In fact, as you know, Meta, Facebook has been sued and losing in court about their addictive capabilities And of course, they're only going after them for the under 18 crowd because that's the easiest place to hit. But where, there's no incentive. And it's interesting looking at what President Trump did here a couple of weeks ago with his executive order in Congress coming out on housing and basically making it so that, if you will, bad people will do good things because of the motivation. So how do you get somebody like Meta that, first of all, Zuckerberg, the accusations against him and how criminal literally the founding of Facebook was and continues to be, you know, those types of accusations against him, how do you get him to do something that's going to benefit the company and not him and his investors' wallets? It's a real tough problem. There's not a technology issue here. This, we're talking about an issue of financial motivation.
8: Indeed it is. Craig Peterson joining us every single week at this time to talk over the world of technology and all of its many fun angles that we take on a daily basis. For some time now, Craig, I've been asking you and we've been talking about the data center issue. And I recall, I don't know, a year or two ago especially, us starting to talk about how state governments in particular, and also, I guess, at some level, municipal governments like towns, cities, etc., we're beginning to really get into the business of restricting data center, you know, building. I saw a poll, I think it was a couple days ago, that showed that people would rather have a nuclear power plant built next to their house than a data center built next to their house, which has to be one of the all-time great PR failures of our time. If people are more interested in a nuclear power plant next to their house than a data center, which is largely harmless to them. So I'm curious, though, what your thoughts are now that we have the Pennsylvania governor pushing and signing legislation that effectively stops data centers from being developed in Pennsylvania unless they go through a very arduous process of approvals, which of course have a lot to do with water and energy, the very topics that you hear discussed related to data centers quite a bit. So Pennsylvania's not going to do them anymore is kind of like where I'm at here. So your reaction to that or your thoughts on this particular issue?
9: Sure. Quick. Let's build some more nuclear plants.
8: Yeah, no, I'm on board with it. I'm here for that. If you guys want to build nuclear plants next to your house, great. But if you're more afraid of a data center than a nuclear power plant, then you're dumb. I mean, I'm sorry to be the guy that said it.
9: It really is crazy. Yeah. Now, here's what some municipalities and counties have been doing. They've been saying, there's two, and I'm trying to remember exactly where they are, but there's two that I know of for sure that have said, oh, you want to build a data center? No problem. Here's what we need from you. We need you to generate your own power and, on top of that, 20% more power than you're going to use to feed back into our grid. And then you are going to pay property tax, and I mean property tax, none of this data center tax abatement stuff that's been going on. And it has been so successful for some of these communities that they are now tax-free for individuals. People aren't paying a tax on the property.
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10: 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Tell them Bill sent you today. On this Wednesday, I'm thinking about abortion in America. Doesn't get more controversial than that. Around the world, there are 7 countries that allow the procedure during childbirth. That means the baby is being birthed, and for one reason or another, the state allows the child to be killed. Some call it infanticide.
11: Those countries are Australia, Canada, China, Guinea-Bissau, Mexico, South Korea, and Vietnam. You can now add the state of Massachusetts to that list. Governor Maura Healey just signed new legislation that permits abortion any time to, quote, protect the health of the mother, which could be anything. So what does all this mean? Does that include panic attacks, the description of health of the mother? This is a shocking development for America, and I'd love to see the Supreme Court get involved. I'd also like to see Governor Healey in handcuffs, I have to be honest. No matter how you feel about abortion, this is a barbaric procedure, killing a baby on the birthing table. Other states do have it, Alaska, New Jersey, Minnesota, Vermont. Ms. Healey has no regrets about the legislation. 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The Bible is clear. 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That is the Morning O'Reilly Update. More analysis later on.
7: Now, your AccuWeather forecast.
12: It's going to be humid again for today with times of clouds and sunshine. We'll have a high close to 80 this afternoon. Partly to boast a cloudy sky for tonight, low 62. As we head through tomorrow, we'll have partial sunshine and somewhat lower humidity. Tomorrow's high around 81. A nice day on the way for Friday. Partly sunny, a high of 79. Still looks pretty nice even into Saturday with some sunshine, high 74. I'm AccuWeather meteorologist Brian Thompson on Southern Maine's official weather station, News Radio 98.5 FM and AM 560 WGAN.
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8: Eric Lusk and Keith Mestridge, who are here to tell us a little bit about what's going on in the world around us. Politics abound nationwide and here in Maine. Gentlemen, how are you this morning?
13: Fantastic.
14: Doing well.
8: All right, Keith, good to have you. All right, so gentlemen, I don't usually ask you about Florida politics, but you know, we are in that sort of period in our calendar where a lot of states are doing their primary elections. We've recently talked about Michigan. We've recently talked about things like Wisconsin. And here we are talking about what happened last night, not just in Florida. There was also elections happening, I believe, in Wyoming and Alaska and some other places. So there are a few things to go over. But I'll start with you, Eric Lusk, on this fine Wednesday morning. Do you have a reaction to what you saw happen in Florida yesterday? We had, you know, the continued victory of many DSA-related candidates over the party establishment, including the U.S. Senate race, which was a little tiny bit unexpected, I would say. And then you had, of course, the Republicans going through a variety of different primaries and a couple Trump candidates lost. You had Corey Mills ousted ultimately and a few other things that happened. What was your overall impression?
13: I would say Florida looks to have become a bastion of Republican policies. And if I were to look at the job growth and the economic growth in Florida, you can say there's a pretty good reason for it. It is, I think, a bit of a head-scratcher to see that you don't have something more moderate coming out of the Democrat winning candidates, that the party of Bernie Sanders wave continues, which is sort of amusing considering Bernie Sanders supposedly isn't even a Democrat. But When you thought the Democrats might have somebody who would be more centrist take root in a place like Florida, nope. You're getting more of the Democrat socialists winning the primaries there, even in a place like Florida. I think what you're seeing going on in Florida does not bode well, particularly for Democrats across the country nationally.
8: Eric, before I go over to Keith, when you're talking about what Florida Democrats made for a decision in Florida, I can be corrected on this one if I'm wrong about it, but it strikes me that the candidates that they selected in multiple races, particularly the U.S. Senate race, would be less likely to win than the other options that they had there. Why is it, if that is the case, why is that being done by the party? Like, it seems as though electoral, likelihood or, trying to get candidates that are more likely to win is not necessarily their highest priority right now. Why is that, Eric Lusk, or why do you think?
13: Can I pull out one of my fancy political science class terms?
8: Please.
13: I think we're looking at the old Hegelian dialectic.
8: Ooh.
13: Where they are going to have to go through conflict, synthesis, resolution, and right now they, the Democrat Party, are in serious conflict as to what is going to be their message going forward. You just saw the DNC get together, and one of their planks in their platform is the abolition of immigration control and enforcement. I don't think that's going to play well in swing states, and I think they are still in the conflict stage of this whole metamorphosis that they're going through.
8: So in the metamorphosis stage, they don't particularly care about electability as much as they care about what kind of butterfly you're going to turn into? Is that your supposition?
13: I think it's kind of similar to what we saw back in 2010, where first you have to fight with your own party before you can fight the opposition.
8: Fair point. All right, Keith, I've asked much of Mr. Lusk already. Let's get your thoughts on what happened in Florida.
14: Love Wednesday morning references to Hegel. First of all, it's a great way to start the day. I don't know what the turnout results were like, and maybe that matters here in terms of did we have a low turnout election or not. I haven't seen that, but I think this Florida thing is representative here of what we're seeing all around the country, which is results really from both parties that are a little bit all over the place. That makes it pretty hard to determine is there a general theme that is going on. You had this candidate come out of nowhere to win last night against somebody you would have thought would have been in Vindman, who would have been somebody that the sort of anti-Trump forces that are powering a lot of the motivation of the Democratic Party would have gotten behind. Yet, despite spending enormous amounts of money compared to his opponent here, she was able to rack up a victory. But then at the same time, you have Debbie Wasserman Schultz as probably a mainstream Democrat, as you can imagine, winning in a landslide in a redrawn district. On the Republican side, you have Byron Donalds here winning pretty big, but people that Trump supported in other races not winning. So what's the theme there? Same thing happened out west. And then maybe Alaska is the one place to look here for something that looks normal, right? Where Peltola and Sullivan sort of are going to be in this runoff on this whole thing. So very hard for me to try and draw general themes. But what I do think Eric is right about here is there in the Democratic Party in particular, there is a sort of struggle over what are ideas and what's going to emerge here. And my best guess is that maybe we're seeing election victories by people who are the best candidates to potentially win in their individual races. And I look less to some of the DSA kind of victories here and more to what's happening in places like North Carolina and Ohio and in Iowa, where candidates who are very attuned to winning in those kinds of states are winning their primaries and emerging and setting themselves up in very, very good places. So maybe we should stop looking for themes across it because it's just a lot of noise, and look race by race to see who's poised to win in these things. And I think the Senate races all around the country are maybe the best place to look for some of that.
8: And you bring up some of these other races across the country here. I know obviously a big part of what we cover and talk about throughout the year, and we will continue to do so for the next few months, is the national race for control of Congress and the U.S. Senate. And you just named a few of those battleground states, right, that seem like they are quite competitive right now. I mentioned in my introduction, Alaska is one of these places where the primaries happened, and nobody talks about it. Nobody even remembers that it exists, but that U.S. Senate campaign out there, from all the polling that has been done on it, which is, admittedly limited, shows that it's pretty much a toss-up right now. I mean, Alaska. So you've got Alaska, it's a toss-up. You've got Michigan's a toss-up. You've got a lot of other states that are toss-up. Maine's a toss-up. You know, have close states that I think are potentially going the Democratic way, like North Carolina. Georgia seems like he's in a pretty strong position there, Ossoff. And some places where Democrats might be a little more threatened otherwise than they might think that they should be, like in New Hampshire. What do you make of the national picture?

0: operations, you've got yourself a real PR headache within the Democrat Party. And what is the Democrat candidate for U.S. Senate in Alaska going to say? We want to push more wind and solar in a state such as Alaska. We get to the Democrat Party platform. There's an awful lot to run against, and we've gone from the woke left having land acknowledgments to, at the start of each gathering of the Democrat candidates, you have to come out and say Israel is committing genocide. I don't think there is good funding for the message the Democrats are putting across nationally, and I have a hard time believing the business universe money is going to flow to the Democrat Socialist Party.
1: And Keith, your thoughts on that very same question?
2: So 8 months ago, none of us would have been thinking that there was any possibility that anything in the United States Senate would have been other than Republicans retaining that. But I think with really good candidate recruitment here across the country, the Senate is very much in play. And if I were to predict today, I think the Democrats eke out a small victory here and actually control that chamber. And I think they will control the House as well. I don't think by large margins, but I do, and I say this every week, I think the unknown factor here is extreme Democratic motivation to vote against the president of the United States. And they can't obviously vote against him, but they can vote for every other race and send a real message. And that is a very strong motivating force out there that is not going to be captured anywhere. But I think when you see turnout in Democratic primaries compared to Republican primaries, when you look at a place like Maine, where unenrolled voters could select a ballot that they wanted to choose and overwhelmingly chose a Democratic ballot, I think those are indicators of that pull and push that is out there from a motivating standpoint for people to get out and vote. And I think you're going to see huge, huge turnout that I do think will propel Democrats at this point. My bet is that they will take both chambers, not by a lot, but they will take both chambers. And we will have divided government here for the first time in a little while.
1: No, wouldn't that be fun? Certainly give us plenty of stuff to talk about. As the battle for the U.S. Senate rages, we haven't really brought up either Troy Jackson or Susan Collins' name yet, but this will be my nice little segue to get into main topics. I think since last we spoke, there was another poll that came out, a Fox News poll that had it at 48-46, I believe, Jackson leading within the margin of error. Obviously continues to be very close. I'm not sure if either of the two of you watch any live TV anymore. But if you do, 100% of the ads you're watching are Senate-related, which makes me want to actually drive a drill through my temple. Tell me, Eric Lusk, the state of play in the U.S. Senate race as of right now. Troy Jackson is spooling up his campaign, hiring a bunch of people. He's raised money, and now he's buying ads. What do you think?
0: 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We now know Anthem Health is going to put an end to offering policy.
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1: From ABC News. I'm Sherry Preston. The case has been laid out in the trial pitting attorneys general from around the country against Meta, creator of Instagram and Facebook. The social media giant is in California accused of knowing its products were harmful to young people but developed them anyway. ABC's Kana Whitworth has more on the first day's testimony.
2: This is an operation that lawyers described as hook, hold, harvest, and hide, claiming the company also harvested data and hid the truth from the public. They call the former Facebook employee to the stand as well, who testified that teens are being exposed to violent and graphic content that was 100 to 400 times higher than what Meta is reporting publicly.
1: In a statement, Meta calls the claims against it limited. Meta CEO Mark Zuckerberg is expected to take the stand at some point during the trial. The United Arab Emirates says it suspended all trade with Iran after the UAE says it had come under fire from Tehran. Renewed scrutiny of the Navy following news that a destroyer suffered a complete power failure last month in the South China Sea.
3: The 300 sailors on board reportedly had limited drinking water, no toilets, and no air conditioning after the ship suffered a complete loss of power. It was later towed to the Philippines for repairs. The Benfold was part of the fleet heading to the Middle East to relieve the USS Lincoln, whose crew has been at sea for a record 268 days as part of the war on Iran.
1: The USS Lincoln has been at the center of calls for investigations amid reports of deteriorating conditions on board. Another Democratic Socialist Windsor primary.
4: What is going on right now is not normal in Washington, D.C., nor is it acceptable.
1: State Representative Angie Nixon beating establishment candidate Alexander Vindman in the Florida Senate primary. She will face Senator Ashley Moody in the November race for now Secretary of State Marco Rubio's former seat. Markets opened about a half hour ago. Dow's up 279. This is ABC News.
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7: 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An Exeter man will spend 35 years in prison for the murder of another man in a drug deal gone bad. Kenneth Creamer has been sentenced in Penobscot County after pleading guilty to murder and drug trafficking in a plea deal with the Attorney General's office. Body of Dylan Caruso was found a month after his killing in 2024. 5 people are charged with various felonies related to Caruso's death and its reported cover-up. 3 of the cases are still pending. The Brunswick Town Council has paused an overhaul of the town's public works facility after hearing repeated health and safety concerns about a public works fuel station in that project. The Press Herald reports the town will attempt to renegotiate an $800,000 contract with a construction company that planned to start work this week. It's now not known when that project will get started. Brunswick has been

0: Wayne updates to its 42,000 square foot public works facility for years, which town staff says is undersized and outdated. Three towns in the RSU 10 school district, Buckfield, Sumner, and Hartford, are looking to leave and form their own district. The move is intended to help gain local control over education and lower costs, but some parents and kids do not think it's a good idea, including Buckfield student Ava Carsley.
1: By pulling out of the district, our school programs that already lacked funding will suffer even more, limiting your children to the learning opportunities they have.
0: CBS 13 News reports voters in the three towns will decide whether they'll leave the RSU 10 district in November's election. Portland-based nonprofit Project Home has received another $1.5 million anonymous gift to expand its trust program. The program provides unrestricted cash assistance to low-income single mothers. Project Home is calling the anonymous donation a transformational investment that allow it to double the trust program's annual reach from 50 to 100 mothers and their children. Also says the gift will allow the program to expand the program into a fourth main county over the next several years. A big end of summer celebration takes place tonight in Lewiston. As many as 2,000 people are expected at Connors Elementary School for the finale of Summer Fun and Film's 10th anniversary season. The night includes a backpack giveaway, free food, activities, and a showing of The Bad Guys 2. Celebration wraps up with a free, family-friendly glow dance party. Summer Fun and Film says their mission is to confront public safety concerns in Lewiston, geared towards helping young people come together for community events. Accurate with the forecast now, and Ryan Thompson.
2: The humidity will still be noticeable today with intervals of clouds and sunshine. We'll have a high close to 80 this afternoon. Partly to mostly cloudy tonight, low 62. And the humidity will be somewhat lower tomorrow with some sun, high 81.
0: And next high tide of Portland Harbor, that's coming up at 4:58 this afternoon. 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
4: It's Chuck, Mark, and Tucker with you today. And I came in this morning and I usually get into the office, you know, Tucker and I usually get in around the same time, maybe 6:30, 6:45. And, you know, I was kind of looking around and I'm like, okay, pretty quiet week, not too much. Like, there's, you know, a couple, like, very meh reports that are going to be coming out today for, you know, some economic data. There's nothing huge in terms of earnings. Okay, we could talk about Lowe's. We already did Home Depot this week, yada, yada. Okay, yeah, bond market's been selling off. You know, you're kind of going through, like, your checklist, and you're like, what are we going to, you know, is there anything important that's going on? And I was, you know, not scraping the bottom of the barrel, but I was like, I'm just not sure there's, like, something huge. And then at 8:30 this morning, we got something fun. And it corresponds with what Tucker had put on the top of our stack. The top two stack pieces are, number one, from Wall Street Journal, bonds are getting hammered. They've been having too much beer. That's not actually the full one. It's bonds are getting hammered, and Wall Street says the rout won't end anytime soon. And the second one is America's growing debt pile will be the big focus Wednesday as global bond rout deepens. And so, like, this is a story we've been covering for the last couple weeks. Like, yields, not just in the United States, but across the world, have been moving up because nominal growth is good, and there's the potential for higher inflation for longer, and so investors around the world, this is not a U.S. phenomenon, it's not like investors being like, oh, we hate the U.S. dollar. No, it's not that. They've been doing it to, you look in the U.K. at what's going on with gilts, you look at Japan with Japanese government bonds. Across the board, bonds have been getting sold off, basically except for China, because the Chinese economy is just so putrid right now that investors are like, sure, we'll take anything just to, you know, cling to some kind of safety if we need to hold the yuan. So we're going to talk about, like, this bond route that's happening. And then at 8:30 this morning, the U.S. Treasury, which is run by Scott Bessent, puts out a three-paragraph piece. It's titled, Treasury Announces Increased Sizes of Nominal Long-End Liquidity Support Buybacks Beginning September 9th. And I'm going to read the whole thing to you, because, again, it's three really short paragraphs. The U.S. Department of the Treasury is increasing by at least double the size of liquidity support buyback operations for longer-dated nominal coupon securities, the 10-year to 20-year sector and 20-year to 30-year sector. The current maximum size of $2 billion per operation will be at least $4 billion per operation. This change is effective September 9th, 2026, and will be in effect for the remainder of this refunding quarter through November 4th. Treasury will provide more information about future buyback sizes at the next quarterly refunding scheduled for November 4th. This increasing buyback operation size reflects Treasury's desire to provide greater liquidity support in longer-dated nominal sectors where there is consistent strong sponsorship from market participants and evidence that includes the significant volume of high-quality offers Treasury routinely receives in longer-dated buyback operations. So that's what they said. So here's what it actually means. The Treasury, in the normal course of business, engages in buying back some longer-term Treasuries on a regular basis, provide some liquidity, provide a little bit of additional support in those areas. Fine. They're doubling the size of it. Why is this notable? First of all, $4 billion per operation is nothing. It's equivalent to... Mark, you ever seen an elephant?
5: An
4: elephant
5: in person?
4: Yeah, or in a book. Either one.
5: I believe I'm familiar with the general characteristics of the beast.
4: Elephant's big, right? Big animal.
5: Yeah, I didn't think this would be my contribution to today's program, but yes, I can confirm elephants are large.
4: What's your least
5: largest land mammal?
4: What's your least favorite insect?
5: The earwigs. They've got the little pincers on the end. People know what I'm talking about. They seek out humidity and, or maybe it's dryness.
4: Yep. What happens when an earwig runs into an elephant? It gets squashed. Okay, because it's little tiny. It's crawling along the ground, and the elephant just steps on it with that big foot.
5: I don't know if earwigs are in those climates, but yeah, I suppose hypothetically.
4: If they were, I mean, listen, there's elephants in captivity in the U.S. So if a captive elephant steps on an earwig,
5: wandered into an elephant pen. Yeah, I see what you're getting.
4: Yeah, which happens often, I'm sure. This is basically what's happening with this Treasury operation. It's this earwig size thing that's not meaningful. What is meaningful is the signal, and the signal is, hey, the Treasury doesn't like the way the long end of the yield curve has been moving. And so this is basically Bessent saying, I'm not going to let the long end get away from us the way that it's been getting away from us. The way that they do this is mechanically, okay, you go and buy back these long-term Treasuries, and you finance it through issuing more short-term debt. It's like you can't make the money just like, you're not using like, fake money. It's just, okay, I've got to borrow short term in order to buy long term. Like that's what they're doing here. So is this good, bad, or ugly? On its face, it's neither. It's neutral. It doesn't really do anything to affect the broader picture. But here's the signal that it sends. Again, it's this idea that Bessent doesn't want the long end to get away. The long end has been running away from all of these different governments over the last few years for various different reasons. Again, like, you take your pick, like, choose why. But this is very much Treasury saying, we don't want this to happen anymore. And so in doing that, without addressing any of the underlying reasons why investors are demanding more yield, it's slapping a Band-Aid on a bullet wound. It's not addressing the root cause in any way, shape, or form.
5: Am I to understand there, is this like swapping short-term for long-term debt? Can we think about it? It's not a swap
4: in
5: the financial
4: sense.
5: Yes,
4: and this is very much two things. It's three things, actually. Number one, it's what Janet Yellen did a whole lot of back in
5: But that was an issuance thing, though. She just said we're going to issue more on the short end. I guess it's
4: no, I'm talking about Yellen at the Fed. I'm talking Yellen at the Fed.
5: Oh, well, yeah, except they can print money.
4: But just hear me out on this. This is very much what Janet Yellen,
5: in effect, I guess,
4: what Yellen was doing at the Fed, was saying, hey, look, we are going to buy more on the long end in order to try to keep yields down and juice growth, back when growth was really bad in the 2010s. Number two, it also is what Scott Bessent said, hey, when Janet Yellen then moved to Treasury in the Biden administration, it's what Bessent said, hey, I don't like that you're doing this. Like, you're manipulating the yield curve, and you're making things look one way when they're really not. And now Bessent's engaging in the exact same behavior.
5: Yeah. The thing is, it doesn't save you money. The interest rate, which you could read on fiscaldata.gov, which is a fantastic adjunct to the Treasury's website, the interest rate on Treasury bills, shortest term stuff, 3.76. Interest rate on this is the average rate on the most recent

0: option. And the interest rate on bonds is 3.44. So you're effectively paying 30 basis points more.
1: Right.
0: It doesn't save you any
1: money.
0: In the long run, it could arguably, not much, Chuck, but it exacerbates the structural problem, which is deficits and debt.
1: And the
0: Doesn't it? Yes.
1: Okay. It does.
0: Sorry to interrupt. I just want to make sure I'm...
1: What the U.S. government... And the third thing it does, okay, it basically mimics what a lot of emerging markets have to do in order to finance their debt, because no one wants to buy long-term debt there, and so they start rolling more and more into short-term markets, and it becomes problematic there. So what you have is a response to this. Here's what's going on. The dollar's getting whacked today, down 0.75%. Gold, as you would expect... Hey, if you're not addressing the underlying causes of higher bond yields, but instead just trying to tamp them down, what do investors do? Hey, I want to own hard assets because you're not going to, you know, give me a real rate of interest that I'm demanding on long-term bonds. Great, I'm going to go and buy an asset that's going to have a long-term return, commiserate with what I deserve. And so investors are buying gold. Gold's up 2.25% today. EM stocks are ripping today in response to this because dollar down. Good for EM. You can, you know, pay back those dollar loans more cheaply. Great. So you've got this going on here. And I think the big thing is something that we've talked about for a while, which is the structural drivers of these higher yields worldwide. No one's addressing them, actually. And so what you'll expect to see, my guess, is that one by one, other countries try to fall in line with this. And pretty much what they do is this is countries saying, hey, we want to save our bond market at the expense of our currency.
0: They can free ride because U.S. yields will pull down.
1: In the short term, they can.
0: This is only short term. This doesn't work in the long run.
1: Well, that's what I'm saying. Yes. So they can free ride in the short term.
0: Yeah, no, they don't have to do a thing. And again, penny wise, pound foolish, or maybe optically it makes sense. It is bringing down the long end. I can't deny that. But fiscally, this does not, to me, and I may be missing something, make a lot of sense. And also, you can't ignore the timing here. There's an election 2 months from now. The president is desperate to get longer-term interest rates down. Everything is going in the wrong direction pretty much economically right now in terms of rate of in terms of direction of change.
1: The way things are changing,
0: and rate
1: yes.
0: of GDP. Yeah, so I'm not going to get into all that. But desperate for a win, lower interest rates, mortgage rates specifically, would be a win, but longer term, this makes the fiscal situation more precarious. Does it not? If I'm understanding correctly, what is happening?
1: Probably a
0: swapping long term.
1: Yes.
0: And this long term debt, by the way, was issued at historically very low rates. This is the type of debt. Like if you got a mortgage at 2%, you can relate to this. You're keeping that mortgage.
1: Correct.
0: We funded that long term debt at very, very low rates. Very smart to issue debt when long term rates were low. This swaps your 2% mortgage, to continue with the analogy, for a higher interest rate mortgage now. Does it not?
1: Yes.
0: Because short-term rates have not been higher for a very long time, and we're assuming more. We're swapping, again, not in the financial sense of the term, just in the common usage sense of the term.
1: The other piece that I'll put out there is, and this is a question, again, we're gonna talk about this next segment as well. Kevin Warsh just came on board at the Fed. 3 months ago? Yeah, 3 months ago. Mark, if you had to look at the one general principle that Warsh is pushing for at the Fed, what would you say that it is?
0: Like, what is his North Star?
1: I'll put mine out. It is a less interventionist Fed policy that forces markets to absorb data for
0: itself.
1: He's
0: not trying to lead the bond market around by the nose.
1: Yes. So there's two possibilities here. Number one, Kevin Warsh was caught off guard by what the Treasury's doing. Again, they're not supposed to coordinate everything they do. It's just not how they operate.
0: Yeah.
1: But this is kind of a big, big shift. So number one, Kevin Warsh is caught off guard by this.
0: He
1: was consulted and said, yeah, go ahead with it, which means, okay, it's the new boss is the same as the old boss in terms of Warsh basically being the same as either Powell or Yellen, in which case, thanks for playing, guys, but we're not really doing anything here.
0: I hadn't thought about that angle.
1: Let's take a quick break. When we come back, I want to talk more about this and what it means next.
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0: I want to talk more about what's going on in the bond market here, just because this is meaningful. So, again, the U.S. Treasury, in case you missed the announcement, is doubling the size of their long-term Treasury buybacks, being able to buy back 10 to 30-year bonds in higher numbers. Not higher enough numbers to actually make a difference in the market, but basically a signal saying, hey, if yields get this high again, we're going to keep, you know, putting pressure on them to come down. Yes, Mark?
1: Okay, for as long as they can. What are they? They don't have an unlimited reservoir to draw upon here. Like, they're doing this, just so I understand the mechanics, by swapping, if you will, short-term debt for long-term debt, right?
0: Yes, so it doesn't...

0: change
1: issuing the, treasury bills
0: it doesn't
1: to buy back
0: change the amount
1: bonds.
0: Of debt that's outstanding
1: yeah,
0: in any
1: yeah.
0: way
1: and,
0: shape or form.
1: And treasury can't print money. This is not like what the Fed did. They don't
0: Correct.
1: Have again an unlimited supply to do this with.
0: So
1: of funds.
0: In looking at this, I think the interesting question is going to be, how does the market push back on this, or does the market push back on this in the coming weeks? The example that I'll compare it to, a couple weeks ago, we had the Japanese and U.S. intervention in the yen to try to push it down from, you know, 163, 164 a dollar. It got it down to 157, and then by the end of last week or early this week, it had popped back up to 159. And so it's kind of like trying to keep a beach ball underwater
1: it is.
0: You know, like you're pushing it down, you're pushing it down, and the further down you push it, the more pressure it has coming back up. So I think the question on this is going to be, does the bond market push back at some point? Or does the bond market say, you know what? Not going to fight the Treasury, not going to fight the Fed. We're going to, you know, if that's what they're going to do, fine. We're not going to do anything on the Treasury side of things. But you know what? We're going to take a look at the rest of the bond market there. And the piece that I wonder about then is, okay, what does this do for, and there are two ways to look at it, for spreads for like corporates. If inflation is still going to be higher and nominal growth is going to be higher, there's two ways to look at this. Number one, okay, if you're borrowing as a corporate borrower, does the market demand a higher interest rate from you? Possibly.
1: Why? They're pushing. Treasuries are part of the building. Are one block in the.
0: They are, but it might just be. Look, I'm not going to fight the Treasury, but I will fight Microsoft.
1: Why not just
0: the
1: punish
0: other
1: the short end of the Treasury yield curve? Sorry.
0: So here's the. Well, you can't punish the short end. What are you going to do? The short end of the Treasury yield curve. There's plenty of
1: yields
0: demand
1: are up,
0: for
1: yields short. Are, shorter term Treasuries are up today. Yields are up today.
0: You're talking like very, very short.
1: Yeah, 6 months.
0: I mean, you're up
1: year.
0: 1 basis point. Yeah. So, like, you know, you're not
1: well,
0: really
1: they ain't
0: moving.
1: Down. Yeah.
0: The other piece, the other way you can look at this is, okay, if you're going to allow higher nominal growth and higher inflation potentially, well, the odds of corporate borrowers defaulting is lower in that event.
1: But higher inflation is only possible if monetary policy is complicit in this, and we don't yet know that Warsh.
0: Mark.
1: Yes.
0: Mark, let's.
1: I can't believe this, about Kevin Warsh.
0: Mark,
1: I can't believe he would do this to us,
0: Mark,
1: to me.
0: Mark, let's be serious here. Let's be serious here for a minute.
1: All right, I'll try.
0: Do you think what the Treasury is doing today is going to be counteracted by Warsh suddenly being hawkish and saying, yes, let's just start raising rates willy-nilly?
1: Does it give him more room? If this will have a half-life of like 2 days, so this is not sustainable. This bump in long-term treasury prices that we're seeing today. But it might give Warsh more room to raise. If the long end is coming down, if the market is really worried that that Bessent could jump in at any time and kill their short positions or whatever, it keeps everybody from expressing their real views.
0: But then it also means that there is no... It also means that Fed policy effectively is neutered by this. Like, no matter what Warsh does, it doesn't have any effect on the market.
1: No, Fed controls short-term, not in theory, anyway.
0: Exactly.
1: Not longer-term rates.
0: Well, the Fed controls short-term in order to influence longer-term rates. The whole idea, companies don't borrow short-term. Like, you when you look at the, like, for big CapEx projects.
1: Well, that's...
0: Or for the housing market.
1: Commercial paper is...
0: No, but think about the stuff that actually influences the economy. It's long-term borrowing. It's housing and it's big CapEx projects, none of which are financed by like 1 year loans. It's all 10 to 30 year loans. If Warsh is just pushing on a string, raising short term rates while the Treasury keeps the long end down, it's not going to slow the economy.
1: But long-term rates are just a sequence of shorter-term rates plus a risk premium. This could easily backfire.
0: But this is what... What I'm saying is it will, because you won't end up with a slowing. Like, the Fed monetary policy will cease to be effective, is my point. You can't slow the economy by raising rates then if the long end isn't allowed to float.
1: But we know... Oh, sorry, go ahead.
0: No, that's... Like, that's
1: I'm not sure about that. Maybe we can pick this up at 11.
0: We'll pick it up in a little bit. Quick break here. Tom Lutsky's next.
2: 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Well, in court today, a judge will determine whether a Clinton man accused of murder will be allowed to post bail ahead of his trial. James Simonson is accused of shooting and killing 68-year-old Bill Parent on Main Street in Clinton in June of last year. Parent was reported missing in early July, but it was not until this past May that Simonson was arrested in connection with the murder. He's also charged with possession of a firearm in that incident. Planned Parenthood says it plans to spend more than $500,000 on attack ads against U.S. Senator Susan Collins. Planned Parenthood's PAC says it's spending more than $600,000 on ads highlighting Collins' deciding vote to confirm Supreme Court Justice Brett Kavanaugh. Kavanaugh was one of the Supreme Court justices who voted to overturn Roe v. Wade in 2022. Planned Parenthood says the ad buy in the main U.S. Senate race is the largest its PAC is making this election season. Neighbors are speaking out after a welfare check turned up two people with serious injuries at a home in Guilford. One of the people ended up dying while the other is in critical condition, which has neighbor Cheyenne Hobbs thinking twice about her kid's safety.
3: We usually let our daughter go outside and just play, you know, with the door open and stuff like that. We can keep an eye on her, but certainly not going to be happening anymore.
2: CBS 13 News reports 49-year-old Ryan Carlton was formally charged Tuesday with murder and felony assault over the incident in Guilford, which happened Sunday. Your AccuWeather forecast now. Let's check in with Brian Thompson, our meteorologist.
4: Humidity will still be noticeable today with intervals of clouds and sunshine. We'll have a high close to 80 this afternoon. Partly to mostly cloudy tonight, low 62. And the humidity will be somewhat lower tomorrow with some sun, high 81.
2: Next high tide of Portland Harbor is coming up at 4:58 this afternoon. 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
5: ABC News, I'm Sherry Preston. As the long primary season nears its end, Democratic voters have propelled another progressive Senate candidate, Angie Nixon, a Democratic socialist, defeating Alex Vindman, a moderate former national security expert who had the backing of the Democratic Party. That's for the Florida Senate seat. Republican Byron Donalds could become the Florida's first black governor. He won his primary with the backing of President Trump. Meta on trial in California, accused of luring kids onto its social media platforms.
6: During opening statements, a deputy attorney general for the California Department of Justice said they plan to show jurors a study conducted by Meta that was titled "The Young Ones Are the Best Ones," accusing the company of exploiting the vulnerabilities of its youngest users to encourage compulsive use.
5: ABC's Kena Whitworth. President Trump says he's delaying the 50% tariffs on $20 billion worth of Canadian goods, everything from booze to clothing, after a last-minute deal was reached hours before the sanctions were set to go into effect. This is ABC News.
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10: 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It's the latest addition to many hotel rooms, but it's not about safety, but to detect cigarette and vape smoke. And that could result in a hefty fine if you're caught violating the rules. 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I'm Peter Greenberg, and this is today's Worldwide Travel Minute. 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
3: Markets trading modestly higher after the Treasury said it would at least double the amount of bonds it buys back earlier this morning. This comes after the 30-year Treasury yield hit its highest level in 19 years. Right now, the Dow is up 0.5% or 285 points higher. S&P 500 up over 0.3% or 28 points higher. NASDAQ dipping only by 8 points. Russell 2000 is up 0.2%. 10-year Treasury yield down 6 basis points at 4.645%. And oil is up about 1% higher, trading right around $85 a barrel. Some major news from Moderna and Merck this morning after the biotech firm's collaborative experimental vaccine succeeded in preventing cancer from coming back or spreading in a study of high-risk melanoma patients. Moderna stock is soaring on that news. Over to more retailer earnings, where Target provided evidence that its turnaround is making progress after the company beat second quarter earnings, where its comparable sales grew 3.8%. That stock up by 4%. Lowe's also up 4%, despite the retail reporting mixed quarterly results as it continued to see pressure in home improvement spending. And chipmaker Marvell Technology jumping over 7% higher after it announced it was giving Google permission to buy a $12 billion stake in the company as part of a deal to develop custom chips for Google. I'm Tucker Silva, and that is Wall Street Watch.
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4: As promised, we're now joined by the one and only Todd Lutsky from the law firm of Cushing & Dolan. We got the phone lines wide open at 888-205-2263. That is the number to call to ask Todd your estate planning questions live on air right now. 888-205-2263. Again, we can usually get through maybe two or three of your calls, so get calling early to make sure we to make sure that you have the opportunity to speak with Todd now. 888-205-2263. Mr. Lutsky, how are you doing today?
5: I am never better. And you?
4: I'm doing pretty well. I was chatting with my wife over the weekend.
5: You guys talk? That's nice.
4: We do. And I kind of your department, I told her that I wanted to be cremated.
5: Yeah? Well, okay.
4: She made an appointment for Thursday.
5: That's good.
4: Yeah, it's you know, not quite my schedule, but hey, going with the flow. Todd, want to talk a little bit about different estate planning tools and kind of how they interact with the various goals that people may have.
5: Okay.
4: Major goal for a lot of folks, hey, help, you know, reduce any potential pain from the cost of long-term care.
5: Yeah.
4: Another major goal for folks, manage estate taxes.
5: Mm-hmm.
4: How do the various instruments work to accomplish both of these goals, not just one?
5: So that does make it a little harder, right? Because when you're talking about estate taxes and Medicaid planning, the first thing we need to realize is they are mutually exclusive. And the rules governing IRS estate taxes are entirely different than the rules governing Medicaid planning. So to work together, can you? Yes. And the only tool, it's, I guess that makes it a little easier, to really do both would be an irrevocable Medicaid trust. I really don't know of any other kind. So this trust, although it's irrevocable, is designed to do both, right?
4: Okay.
5: And so that's what's important. So let's just take an example. If you have an individual, let's say a married couple that has, say, $3 million of assets.
4: Sure.
5: And we want to protect them from probate, of course. We want to avoid taxes, as you said. And again, with $3 million, we're not really worried about the federal number,

0: But we are in Mass, sure. Right? Mass is a $2 million exemption, and it's basically a freebie. If you don't do planning, you're going to pay tax on the amount over the two. So that's $1 million. That's not the tax, but you'll pay the tax on $1 million. Or if you are married and you do a trust, then you can double that exemption of $2 million, one for each person. Because we all have this exemption. And so we need a trust, though, in order to double it, because the trust shelters assets from taxation on the first death. In other words, they use up some of the exemption on the first death, preventing what's in that decedent's trust from being taxed again when the surviving spouse dies. And that's the key. You got to shelter some of those away. Doesn't mean that surviving spouse can't continue to use what's in the deceased spouse's trust, but it would not cause it to be includable in the surviving spouse's estate. So the trust is what focuses on the estate tax side. And that's where that marital share and remainder share come in when one spouse dies. Now, with $3 million, you're going to need two trusts, one for husband, one for wife, simply because we don't know who's going to die first, and we want to make sure we shelter those assets. Now, it's the type of trust that adds the Medicaid protecting piece. Mm. If you had done this and it was a revocable trust, you would still avoid taxes and probate and bloodline planning. All that would work. But you would have no nursing home protection. So sure. To add both, you need to do this irrevocable trust. And now that trust has language in it that provides protection. And most importantly, has the language that starts that five-year waiting period running on the day you fund the trust. Whereas that would never run if you funded it in a revocable trust. So there's your answer.
1: 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One more time, that phone number is 888-205-2263.
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3: Seeing some high volume out there on those roads today, folks. 93 northbound at exit.
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10: All right, Mr. Lutsky, we got some calls queued up for you here. Let's go to Phil on the Cape. Phil, what's your question for Todd Lutsky?
11: Todd, 8 years ago, you did 2 trusts, one for my wife and one for myself.
10: Mm-hmm.
11: And since then, multiple rental incomes have been coming into the trust.
10: Great.
11: My question is, do I have access to any of the money in my trust that the rental income produces?
12: Oh, absolutely. So just remind me a couple of things, Phil. The trust we did for you and your wife, were they irrevocable or revocable?
11: Irrevocable.
12: Wonderful. So again, the good news is, and how many rental properties are in these trusts?
11: 4.
12: 4, and are they split between your trust and your wife's trust?
11: Correct.
12: Okay. So... I assume you've been opening up bank accounts for these trusts. We would have got you an ID number. We would have moved the real estate in there, and you've been depositing the rent checks into these respective trusts as the rent comes in, correct?
11: That is correct, without touching any of the income.
12: So here's the answer, and I lay this out so that your question can help a lot of other people as well. That's why I'm laying out these additional facts. So... life goes on for you, and it's actually you've been restricting yourself way more than you ever needed to. So the bottom line is that life would really be completely unrestricted for you, even though we have this irrevocable trust. So a couple things. One, the trust says all income belongs to you, Phil, or in your wife's trust, all income belongs to her. So you and your wife are entitled to all the income from the trust. And you can take it directly from the trust into your personal bank account where you collect, say, your Social Security, your pension, et cetera. So normally what I tell clients, and I probably told you, is that you set up the account in the trust, and you can set the account up as an automatic transfer. What that means is every time you deposit the rent check into that trust bank account, that trust bank account automatically kicks the money out into your personal income, your personal bank account, so that you're getting this income, okay? And you can use this income for whatever you want. Maintain the buildings, go out to dinner, buy a car, however you use your income to supplement your Social Security, pension, etc. So that's number one. If you haven't been taking it, go take it. Number two, by the way my trust is designed is that money doesn't become part of principal. It's an account receivable. So you probably have a lot of income that you could take out if you needed to. I'm not saying you have to.

0: but if you needed to. Now, good news about that is not only are you entitled to the income, but the way we do the trust is I assume you've been filing income tax returns for the trust, which are 1041 grantor income tax trust returns. The beautiful thing about that is that the trust, while filing these returns, pays no tax. It's all picked up on your personal income tax return, Schedule E. I assume that's where you've been putting the rent, the expenses, the depreciation, etc. So what that means is whether, because it's a grantor trust as to both principal and income, whether you've actually taken the money out or not, when it sounds like you haven't, which is great, you didn't need it, whether you've taken it or not, it is going to be picked up on your personal income tax return. So you are paying exactly the same amount of income tax that you would have been paying whether you had the trust or not. So that gives you those answers. And yes, you didn't ask it, but I'm going to tell it for everybody else. You could sell any one of these properties anytime you want to as well, and or use the money to buy another property or invest it as you see fit. So great question, Phil. I hope that answers a lot of your questions. If you need more, please call offline, and happy to help. 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But you know, folks, never, even though you do your planning, you could still have assets outside the trust, which I'm sure he does, that could be at risk if you enter a nursing home. And for folks who haven't done their planning and are faced with entering a nursing home, it's usually a last-minute situation, right? You're like, oh my gosh, I'm going to the nursing home. Don't write the check. 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
1: Todd, got another one for you here. Let's go to Peter in Rutland. Peter, you are on with Todd Lutsky.
2: Good morning, Todd.
0: Morning. How are you?
2: I listen to the show regularly, and I figured I'd give you a call.
0: Well, thank you.
2: Yeah, a great show. I've got a meeting with my lawyer. I had a trust set up in 2021. It was a revocable trust. At the time, I have two daughters. They were 23 and 19. I left my brother as the I'm the trustee, but my brother is alternate trustee, and then it goes to his son.
0: Mm-hmm.
2: There's been a couple things going on here. My daughter got married last year. And my other daughter is, she's involved with a gentleman right now that, I think it's gonna go somewhere and whatnot. They are beneficiaries of the trust. They are not involved in the trust. And this trust is 5 years old, and I'm considering doing an irrevocable trust. And I wanted you to comment on the pitfalls or the possibilities of what could go wrong, because now my daughters are involved with significant others. One's married, and I'm basically looking at some getting some good advice from you.
0: So again, I think a quick question would be, you have a revocable, so there's the reason to switch now to an irrevocable is not just because your daughters are getting married or involved in some way. I'll address that separately, because that can be changed in your existing trust or added to your new trust. But is the reason you're thinking of switching because you want to protect assets from the cost of long-term care?
2: That right now I will be 66 in 2 months.
0: So that,
2: and
0: that's a reason.
2: Yes.
0: Okay.
2: That is one of the things I'm looking at, because of the assets that I have. One of the things that I'm fluctuating on is the house that I'm currently own, the property that I own. It didn't get put into the revocable trust because...
0: Wow.
2: It didn't get put in because I was thinking about selling it.
0: Well, here, let me just try to... I don't want to run out of time. So your question is, you want to switch because you want to protect assets from the nursing home and you want to take...

0: you want to update to take care of your daughters, correct?
1: That is correct.
0: All right. So bottom line is that, one, I agree, 66, depending on your net worth, it could switching could be a good idea. I don't know your lawyer that you're going to, but please make sure they understand how these irrevocable trusts work, and don't let them tell you that they're, you know, not for you, and they're provide too much loss of control.

0: children and grandchildren, they can't rob Peter to pay Paul, so you don't have to worry about that. And the assets will come out in the trustees, the disinterested trustees' sole discretion. That way, they don't own it. And if there's a divorce down the line after you're gone, they won't lose half the assets. And it'll pass estate tax-free to grandchildren. I know that's a rush. We're running out of time, but I just wanted to get that into you. So please get make sure that language is in there.
1: Mr. Lutsky, thank you so much for joining us today. We appreciate it.
0: Always a pleasure.
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1: Still a bunch to... We've got a big update from a company we haven't heard from recently, Moderna, with a big one today. Also, a couple of earnings from Target and Lowe's. We'll be talking about millennials and how they feel about their finances. Can they have more avocado toast? Can they have less avocado toast? We'll see just how much toast they're eating in general. And then also, what's going on with diesel? You probably don't fill up with it at the pump unless you accidentally put the wrong pump into your gas tank, which ends badly. But for people who do need diesel, truckers, people like that, what are we seeing in pricing there? We'll discuss in a bit.
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3: From ABC News, I'm Sherry Preston. The trial against Instagram and Facebook parent company Meta continues in California. On Monday, the trial began with opening statements, including from the state, which says Meta lured teens and kids onto its platforms, knowing they had an addictive, negative effect on their mental health. ABC's Kana Whitworth has been following the trial.
4: In a statement, Meta reiterates its record in protecting teens before it became a legal issue and calls the AG's claims limited, adding the states have no proof they were misled. CEO and founder of Meta, Mark Zuckerberg, does plan to testify about introducing time management tools and age verification, which the company acknowledges is an industry-wide challenge.
3: In the Massachusetts trial of Lindsay Clancy, the woman who says she was in the throes of postpartum psychosis when she killed her three young children, mental health experts have been testifying for the defense.
5: The psychologist who treated her testified her behavior was consistent with someone suffering from psychosis.
6: People with psychoses have intermittent symptoms. They can function fine one day, and the next day they can be hearing voices.
5: The testimony is key to Clancy's defense, which is trying to convince a jury in Massachusetts her psychosis skewed her sense of reality. Prosecutors say she acted intentionally and should be sent to prison.
3: ABC's Aaron Katursky. Another win for the Democratic Socialists. Angie Nixon, a progressive Democrat from Florida, beating establishment candidate Alex Vindman in the race for Marco Rubio's Senate seat. Amazon will soon be offering drone deliveries in more places.
7: In communities across seven states, Amazon drones can be seen hovering over homes, lowering their payload of household items, and then flying off to make their next delivery. Amazon Prime Air plans to serve nearly 500 cities and towns by the end of this year, dropping off packages within 60 minutes of the order being placed.
3: That's ABC's Jim Ryan. 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
10: 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New 50% tariffs on Canadian goods have been put on a 3-day hold after President Trump said a deal was close late Tuesday night. The tariffs being delayed include those on cars, dairy, and alcohol, as well as Maine's forest products, which is one of the state's biggest cross-border industries. The tariffs do not include energy and fisheries, which are two of Maine's largest Canadian import categories. Negotiations are ongoing to avoid the 50% levies, which were scheduled to go into effect today. Two labor unions are calling for the release of a Portland school employee who was detained earlier this month by ICE. The Brazil reports Simeo Paulo is a van driver originally from Angola who started working for Portland Public Schools in May. DHS says Paulo entered the country illegally in Texas back in 2022 and now has a final order of removal from an immigration judge. The union says Paulo is a husband, father of three, and a pastor whose arrest does nothing to make Maine safer. There are remarkably no injuries after 5 drivers got snagged in a median crossing crash on I-95 in Herman Tuesday afternoon. State police say a pickup hauling a trailer failed to yield while merging into the interstate, hitting a utility truck. Now, that truck then forced was forced into a tractor trailer with both vehicles crossing the median into the southbound lanes, where the tractor trailer then struck two more vehicles. Both north and southbound traffic on I-95 was delayed for much of the afternoon. That crash remains under investigation. Planned Parenthood is backing Democrat Matt Dunlap despite his vote to restrict abortions more than 20 years ago. Planned Parenthood calls Dunlap, who's running for the 2nd Congressional District seat, a champion for reproductive health care. Dunlap was a state lawmaker when he voted to require doctors to notify women about abortion risks before the procedure. Although the bill never passed, Dunlap says he now wants to codify the right to choose and claims his opponent, Republican Paula Page, once said there should be no abortion. Harbor Freight will be opening a new location in Sanford this fall. The hardware store chain has not yet announced a specific opening date, but lists an October opening on its website. New location will open at the Sanford Center for Shopping on Main Street. Harbor Freight says the new store will create between 10 and 15 new jobs. Now let's check your AccuWeather forecast by checking in with meteorologist Brian Thompson.
0: The humidity will still be noticeable today with intervals of clouds and sunshine. We'll have a high close to 80 this afternoon. Partly to mostly cloudy tonight, low 62. And the humidity will be somewhat lower tomorrow with some sun, high 81.
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12: It's Chuck, it's Mark, and it's Tucker with you here. And we've got markets in motion today. The S&P is up 49 points. The Dow is up 321. NASDAQ lagging behind, up about 110 points. 10-year Treasury catching a bid, down 5.3 basis points. This on the news that the U.S. Treasury is going to be doubling the size of its buyback program for 10 to 30-year Treasuries beginning on September 6th and lasting through the end of the quarterly refunding period on November 4th. Here's what the Treasury does. They occasionally conduct operations to go and buy longer-term treasuries, financing that with the sale of shorter-term treasuries. They are doubling the size of that program. Basically, my read on it is they don't like the fact that long-term yields have gotten as high as they've gone, and so they want to be increasing the amount of purchasing power that they have behind that treasury buyback program. It's not something that is going to solve all of our debt problems. If it were that simple, then countries like Brazil and Argentina and Turkey would never, have problems with their debt or the interest rates on them. It's more a Band-Aid that doesn't deal with any of the underlying issues. Furthermore, higher yields, not just a U.S. problem. We've talked about this, Mark. They're going up around the world. So this is not people that are demanding a higher rate of interest from the U.S. They're demanding it from everyone. And so you end up in a situation where the Treasury now is conducting increased interventions into that market. And again, I personally am very skeptical this will end up working out well in the long term. And it really gives some conflicting advice on how to approach these markets, because Fed Chair Kevin Warsh is saying, hey, we want to listen to what the bond market is telling us about how it's reacting to data. And Scott Bessent's like, nope, I'm going to push the buy button if things get too out of control here.
13: It's a gimmick. Gimmicks typically have a short half-life. I was going to be very dismissive and say, well, the government doesn't control interest rates, but it does control supply. And if it's decided to commit to more short-end issuance, that could influence longer-term
12: interest rates. It 100% does.
13: Right?
12: And this is not always bad necessarily either.
13: It's got to be smart, and the problem is that we're exchanging potentially, I don't know what bonds they're buying back, but most recent long-term issuance had a lower the interest rate on longer-term debt right now is lower on average than on shorter-term debt. So it's not clear to me that this saves you money.
12: So ultimately, this is driving a few things. The dollar is getting hit today, now down 0.74% to 98.815. Gold catching a monster bid, up almost 3%, $127 an ounce to $45.48. So after a day or so of weakness, this comes in and just gooses gold. And you've got crude oil up $1.11 a barrel on West Texas Intermediate to $86.05. Gas prices, AAA national average, is up another 2 cents overnight as well to 408 and 6 tenths of a cent. The one to watch, we're going to talk about this later in the hour. Diesel up another 4 cents a gallon to 550 and 4 tenths. Diesel is now just 31 cents away from a new all-time high as we continue to see distillates being just in high demand and just not enough production to fulfill all of that need. This even before we get into the fall season. Mark, did you know, so summer driving season, the peak of it is in August, okay? Do you know what peak diesel season is?
13: No.
12: Peak diesel season is
13: spring?
12: The fall. No, peak diesel. Two things.
13: Why, Christmas shipping?
12: Two things contribute to it. Christmas shipping, so all of the stores getting their inventory into place. The other thing, it's harvest time. All the big heavy machinery runs on diesel. And so that stuff gets fired up, you know, in a pretty concentrated period. And so it's, you got, you know, summer driving period and then diesel period for the harvest and fall shipping.
13: The fact that I'm not even aware of the impact of harvest time on the economy.
12: Yes.
13: Speaks, number one, to my own ignorance, and secondly, to how marginalized isn't quite the right word.
12: Mark, we do our show in New England. We're not prime time for, like, harvesting crops.
13: We should be. This is New England, though. I mean,
12: we have summer.
13: But it's also not 1830. So,
12: well, that's the thing. Ever since the railroad.
13: We're just so detached. Yes. That's I was trying to be precise in that. Somewhat. Yeah.
12: Yeah, people don't realize this.
13: Sorry.
12: If you go through, like, I don't know how. You guys ever been to, like, rural Maine? You can't just nod. You have to say something. We're on the radio. You ever been to rural Maine? Like, you walk through, like, the forest there, and you just find these, like, stone walls.
13: Okay, I've never done that.
12: You find these stone walls that are just in the middle of the forest, and you're like, well,
13: we have a lot of those, too.
12: You have them in Massachusetts, But you're like, what gives? Like, what's the deal here? And it turns out, basically, until the mid to late 1800s, rural Maine and Massachusetts were huge farmland because it was how you got food for the region and everything. Well, once the railroad came around and we found out, gee, there's all this, you know, fertile land out in the plains that we knew about, but now you can ship the stuff back to the East Coast more easily. All that farmland, hey, after 150 years of disuse, turns back into forest. And it's very cool. It's very
13: cool.
12: It is. But look, New England still has, like, it's stuff that we do, you know, like we're very good at apples. What else is New England
13: digging?
12: Cranberries. Squash, pumpkins, all those kinds of things. You know, certainly those are big.
13: Sure.
12: Yeah, absolutely.
14: Hell yeah.
12: Even though that's most of the country these days. How many states is it legal in now? North of 30, I believe. In any case, we digress. Big news this morning. Moderna, company that, honestly, I don't think we've talked about in any meaningful capacity in probably 4 to 5 years. Moderna stock this morning up 122%. This on news that they have a phase 3 trial they've been conducting in conjunction with Merck on melanoma patients. And melanoma doesn't cause, it's only like 1% of all skin cancers, maybe like 1% to 3%, but it's the most deadly of them. Most of them don't cause, you know, major problems very quickly, whereas melanoma can. And basically, they have an mRNA-based vaccine that, in conjunction with a drug from Merck, the early stage 2 result was that it eliminated recurrence and new spots where the melanoma was popping up by up to 50%. We don't have data from the stage 3 trial yet. They didn't release it as part of this press release. But basically, they're saying, look, if you have surgery to remove a melanoma and you're on this combined treatment, it dramatically, to the tune of probably somewhere around 50%, reduces your risk of recurrence, which is huge because recurrence in melanoma is a major thing. The other things that we're seeing similarly from other mRNA trials in pancreatic cancer, and I think the other one is triple negative breast cancer, you're seeing other trials that are ongoing for this type of treatment as well, where a customized vaccine is made for each person based on the tumor profile, and you're then able to have these tremendous results. And we're getting to the point where the next 5 to 15 years of cancer treatment could look dramatically different from what the last, 75 have looked like, and potentially have significantly better outcomes. So Moderna stock responding positively, but I think the big news is not the stock price, quite honestly, but just face of cancer treatments can be, this could be something that changes lives for millions of people within a generation.
13: And it's not just sentimental. There's economic impact.
12: Sure.
13: Look, the point of economics, the point of finance, the point of capital markets is to make people happier. Sometimes we lose sight of that. But they only exist because they facilitate exchanges that make people, that when they're mutual, consensual, et cetera, make people better off. It's the only reason we do what we do.
12: Sure.
13: We do what we do because you want to save a little bit more today and enjoy a better quality of life tomorrow. That might be security for some people. It might be more goods and services for other people. It might be a fantasy car for you. It's different, is my point.
12: Everyone's got
13: the only
12: stuff.
13: Reason all this crap exists. It's great that Moderna's going up, and to the extent, if you own it, it enhances maybe your financial security. But this is really about, and I don't mean to sound philosophical here, because I'm really not usually when it comes
12: to this type
13: of stuff, but it's the only reason capital markets exist, is because people find that by having their money intermediated by these markets, they're able to better facilitate exchanges today and tomorrow. And that's it, full stop.
12: So pretty big news there. Let's take a quick break. When we return, we got a couple earnings to touch on for the consumer space, Target and Lowe's. We'll talk about them next.
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6: Mark, we had a couple of earnings reports that came out in the consumer space here. Let's talk first a little bit about Target. This is a company that just has been kind of not executing very well recently. Stock's up about 5.5% after this earnings report. Basically, they are now pointing towards faster sales growth this year than they previously had guided. And so maybe the early stages of some kind of turnaround here?
7: Maybe. What do we need? Like a year? I've never done the analysis at this level for a company, but how much data would you need to be sure? Investors don't typically require much. A good story, a little bit of confirmation. Yeah. I think we have that in both cases. If you want a bullish case on Target, it's tangible efforts made operationally and what should you say, public relations wise, image wise, optically?
6: Sure.
7: It is a salesmanship thing.
6: Yeah.
7: So you got that. A change in culture, maybe, if you like, coupled with a change in results. I don't know. I mean, there's a good bull case, I guess.
6: I've never been a Target shopper myself. Like, I don't know. It's not like...
7: Yeah.
6: I've just never spent much time in them, so I don't know if there's, tangible changes like you described that are actually happening in the stores.
7: I do, because it's close, and I get 5% off when you use their debit card. I mean, it's always been pleasant, and they've clearly made a lot of dramatic physical alterations in the past 36 months.
8: I was reading that Bloomberg piece published yesterday, how Target pretty much is kind of waving the white flag in terms of being a discount grocer and competing with Walmart, and they're really focused on like health centric foods now. And I thought that was an interesting pivot.
6: Yeah.
7: Again, if you're a shareholder, I think you look at the margins on those two business lines, and that makes you happy if they can execute properly.
6: Oh yeah, you don't want to be competing with Walmart on price. Like, good luck with that.
7: The off chance we have another pandemic and they let you stay open.
6: Yeah, good luck with that. Lowe's reporting earnings as well. They are expecting comparable store sales to be flat this year after previously expecting 2% growth. This comes on the back of Home Depot reporting. I think it was 1.5% same store sales growth for Q2, but some acceleration towards the end of the quarter. I continue to think that we are closer to the end of the bottom of the housing cycle than the beginning. The last 3-4 years, housing's just been stuck very much in neutral. Green shoots starting to show up in places like Florida, in places like Georgia, Texas, things along those lines. And so even though housing has just been a mess pretty much 2023 through this year, I think that we are starting to get to a point where I'm just not sure how much, you know, more bad news can end up, you know, showing up that would surprise people in the housing space. Maybe there's something, but it just doesn't feel like there's much juice left there now that those markets that do tend to be, you know, more developmentally focused in terms of larger developments and cheaper, you know, input costs. Now that those ones are recovering, yeah, I think you're still going to have, you know, some sluggishness in housing throughout the Northeast, the Midwest, and the West Coast. But even the West Coast, look, the Northern California area is going gangbusters with all the AI money that's sloshing around there now. And so I think that housing is set nationwide to start to bottom in the next 6 to 12 months. And I think the second half of 27 into 28 has the potential to be really constructive for housing, pun intended.
7: I guess, yeah, to have a nationwide revival,
6: yeah,
7: you need lower interest rates, I assume.
6: I'm not sure how much lower you need them. And the reason why is just because the average effective mortgage rate that's outstanding continues to creep up every year because people are taking out new mortgages that are higher rates than the ones that were either they previously had or that other people holding mortgages previously had. And so we're now up into the mid fours for the average rate outstanding. Another couple of years, you get that close to five, and it's like, okay, what's the difference between someone going with like a 5% mortgage and 6.5%? Yeah, it's not ideal, but it's far more manageable than people going from like 3 to 7, you know?
7: Yeah, I was going to try to tie this to the machinations of Treasury. Well, they're not machinations. They're very opaque and widely known of the Treasury today. What I'll call exchanging short-term for long-term debt, even though that's not technically correct. Clearly, the administration's desperate to get longer-term rates down. And maybe it's not just political. I'm tying it to the upcoming election, and the president would love to say, we got mortgage rates down 20 basis points or whatever in the past 2 months. But maybe there are liquidity issues. You and I talked about this before the show. Why would the Treasury be intervening in the long end of the market? Are there real liquidity concerns, or are these concerns fundamentally driven? There's always that debate when a market goes haywire. Is it? Go ahead.
6: I'll put a third possibility out there, and this is the one that I tend to believe. I don't think it's either of those that's driving the boat. I don't think it's liquidity concerns, and I don't think it's political concerns either.
7: I was going to say fundamental. It's liquidity fundamental, or
6: I think this is very much budget focused. I don't know how you would characterize that. The United States government cannot pay 3.1% real interest on 30-year treasuries.
7: Are they buying tips too, though?
6: What do you mean? They can buy tips as well.
7: Okay.
6: But even if you look at, again, like you look at just, you know, regular 30-year treasuries and you just, you know, dissemble it into its components, you're still paying, you know, 3.1% on the 30-year.
7: The real rate, right.
6: Yes. The U.S. government cannot pay those rates and make the budget work.
7: But short-term rates, the average short-term rate, as we talked about in the last hour, right now, is higher than the average bill rate, is higher than the average bond rate.
6: I know the averages, but you don't know which ones they're actually buying, is my point.
7: Yep. But you're buying them back at a higher price.
6: Let's do math on the radio just for a second. Let's say that you have to pay 120 cents on the dollar for a 6%, you know, a 5.5% Treasury
7: bond.
6: You're
7: funding that with a bill, with a new T-bill.
6: You're funding it with a new T-bill. That even when you account for that, you might end up saving there because the curve is steepened relative to where it was when it was issued.
7: Okay, I can't. Yeah, okay.
6: It's probably net neutral.
7: Yeah.
6: But ultimately, it simply is, look, we can't pay out that interest anymore. Like, they can't. And by the way,
7: that's not the stated pretest. So.
6: But here's the other thing. They don't have to buy all of the bonds. That's the other point that I want to make here.
7: No.
6: If the rest of the market moves for them, then it saves them the interest by the market moving for them. Let's take a quick break here. When we return, more on this.
9: 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An Exeter man will spend 35 years in prison for the murder of another man in a drug deal gone bad. Kenneth Creamer has been sentenced in Penobscot County after pleading guilty to murder and drug trafficking in a plea deal with the Attorney General's office. The body of Dylan Caruso was found a month after his killing in 2024. Five people are charged with various felonies related to Caruso's death and its reported cover-up. Three of the cases are still pending. The Brunswick Town Council has paused an overhaul of the town's public works facility after hearing repeated health and safety concerns about a public works fuel station in that project. The Press Herald reports the town will attempt to renegotiate an $800,000 contract with a construction company that had planned to start work this week. It's now not known when the project will get started. Brunswick has been weighing updates to its 42,000 square foot public works facility for years, which town staff says is undersized and outdated. School committees in three towns, Buckfield, Sumner, and Hartford, are examining a plan to leave RSU 10 and form their own district. There's vocal opposition to that proposal, with Buckfield resident Belinda Kleberger saying it would have an adverse impact on taxes.
10: Unfortunately, I've come to expect at least a small increase every year in my property taxes. But this would just be too much.
9: CBS 13 News reports the school committee for the three towns contend moving out of RSU 10 would allow for local control over education and with lower costs. Accurate the forecast, Brian Thompson.
11: The humidity will still be noticeable today with intervals of clouds and sunshine. We'll have a high close to 80 this afternoon. Partly to mostly cloudy tonight, low 62. And the humidity will be somewhat lower tomorrow with some sun, high 81.
9: And next high tide of Portland Harbor is coming up at 4:58 this afternoon. It's a place for the free WGAN app. Follows you wherever you go around the globe. I'm Jason Taylor. 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
12: News. I'm Sherry Preston. Mixed results for far-left Democrats in yesterday's primaries. In Florida, Democratic Socialist Angie Nixon won the Democratic primary for Senate against former national security expert Alex Vindman.
13: Vindman was backed by establishment party leaders, and his campaign raised $16 million. None of it was enough to beat Nixon, who joined the DSA in the middle of her campaign.
14: We, the hardworking, everyday people of Florida, sent a shockwave to the Washington...
13: Yeah! But far-left challengers coming up short elsewhere on the ballot, unable to unseat Florida Congressman Jared Moskowitz.
12: That's ABC's Jay O'Brien. The Navy confirming that another Navy ship, this one the USS Benfold, lost power last month. That meant no drinking water, no working toilets, and no air conditioning on board. That follows reports of shortages aboard the USS Abraham Lincoln as well. Meta on trial in California, accused of producing products that are harmful to young people. This is ABC News.
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18: 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Netflix is coming for one of YouTube's biggest stars. Bloomberg's Lucas Shaw says the streaming service is in talks with First We Feast, which owns Hot Ones, the show where celebrities open up while eating spicy chicken wings.
19: I was warned not to let it touch my lips. 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
21: Netflix has developed a framework for deals with a lot of these top creators where it pays them millions of dollars a year and they post their shows on YouTube and Netflix at the same time. 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
8: Markets are trading higher after the Treasury said it would at least double the amount of bonds it buys back. This move comes after the 30-year Treasury yield hit its highest level in 19 years earlier this week. Right now, the Dow's up nearly 0.4% or 203 points higher. S&P 500 up about 0.5% or 36 points higher. NASDAQ up 0.4% or 102 points higher. Russell 2000 now up nearly 1%. 10-year Treasury yield down about 5 basis points at 4.657%. And oil up nearly 2% higher, trading at $86 a barrel. Some major news from Moderna and Merck this morning after the biotech firm's collaborative experimental vaccine succeeded in preventing cancer from coming back or spreading in a study of high-risk melanoma patients. Moderna soaring over 125%, while Merck shares are up by 11%. Over to retailer earnings this morning, where Target provided evidence that its turnaround is making progress after the company beat quarterly expectations, where its comparable sales grew 3.8% above street expectations. That stock up 5%. Lowe's up about 3%, despite the retailer reporting mixed quarterly results as it continued to see pressure in home improvement spending. And Marvell Technology jumping over 8% after it announced it was giving Google permission to buy a $12 billion stake in the chip maker as part of a deal to develop custom chips for Google. I'm Tucker Silva, and that is Wall Street Watch.
6: I want to talk a little bit about those cute little millennials. You know, we're not 20 anymore. Here's the deal. Like, it's millennials. They've gotten older, like most of us do. And according to an online survey of 3,000 millennials from Chime, almost half of U.S. millennials say their financial situation has improved from 5 years ago. And in particular, we've covered at length over the last 4 or 5 years how millennial home ownership rates have increased dramatically, millennials' participation in retirement plans have increased dramatically, and so... This is not to say that, like, everything's all well and good with millennials, but I remember when I graduated from college and in the subsequent, you know, 5 or 6 years after, in my early to mid-20s, I remember all of the data that was cited about, hey, if you, you know, graduate during a bad job market, it impacts your, you know, your financial situation forever. And the data that we're now seeing from millennials is, well, not necessarily in this case, actually, and look, it's bolstered by the fact that for much of the last 15 years, or much of the last 10 years now, the unemployment rate has been low to historically low. During that time, we have had, I haven't looked at it, but I'm almost assured that we're talking like top 5 percentile returns for U.S. markets over like a 10 to 15 year period during that time.
7: Easily, yeah.
6: Probably closer to top 1 or 2%, you know, returns. And so millennials, by and large, aren't looking any worse off than previous generations as a whole. It's not to say that specific millennials aren't necessarily struggling, but there are specific boomers who struggled, specific greatest generation members who struggled. The only generation that wasn't the case for was Gen X, because no one paid attention to them.
7: It's true.
6: We don't know how they're doing. We don't know if they even exist. You're a Gen Xer, aren't you?
7: Smack dab in the middle of the Gen X generation. Yeah, I'm. Thank you for calling on me. I wasn't sure if you're going to let me contribute to this segment, as we are typically ignored.
6: I've never met one in the wild. It's good to have you here.
7: I mean, Gen X is pretty. Think about the movies of that era, late '80s to mid '90s, capture the what's the word? It's not sentiment. Just general like attitude, disposition.
6: The zeitgeist.
7: Yeah, maybe something like that. It was more like we're a little bit edgy, a little bit sarcastic, like Janine Garofalo type.
6: Gen Xers, no one cares about us.
7: Yeah, but
6: so
7: at the same time, kind of laid back.
6: Yeah,
7: oh, well,
6: you don't care about us. Fine, like we'll just go with it. You know,
7: yeah, we'll go skateboard or hacky sack or something.
6: What do you make of what we've seen from millennials and how they've matured financially? Is there any lesson to be taken from this, or just randomness that we're trying to make?
7: Yeah,
6: into
7: a lot
6: story?
7: Of it is just plain luck. You know, we talk about the current administration or the past administration and economic growth concurrent with when they were in office, and things like economic growth, stock market returns, they're driven by long-term structural factors. I'm not saying that when a president tries to interfere in monetary policy, like, say, Nixon did or Trump has done, it's not unhelpful. I think it is unhelpful. It messes with inflation expectations. It makes it harder to conduct good monetary policy. I think the tariffs, especially the way they've been implemented, has been disastrous. And there's tangible evidence that it slowed economic growth a lot last year relative to the year before. So presidents can make a little bit of a difference, but it's really on the margin. At the same time, just in the interest of sounding a little bit more fair, because I'm tough on Trump's economic views because they're so misinformed, I like the deregulation part of his agenda. I mean, my agenda,
6: sure.
7: I'm a free market, like, libertarian type, so that's really all you need to know. But that's probably been more than offset by him taking shares in public companies and these absurdly inconsistent tariffs. One day he wakes up, there's a 50% tariff on Brazil because he doesn't like the way they treated their ex-president or something. Even if you like the idea of restrictions to improve the balance of trade, that's not the way to do it. And there are examples of Democrats doing unproductive things, too. So I guess my point is, Chuck, it's luck, you know, demographics,
6: sure,
7: productivity. These breakthroughs happen no matter who. AI, if it indeed boosts productivity and in turn economic growth, that was going to happen no matter who. The investment started under Biden. It's blossomed under Trump. It'll probably continue under the next person.
6: Sure.
7: Clinton was lucky to be president when he was. Maybe Reagan was lucky, too, because the economy was probably, as much as I love Ronald Reagan, the economy was going to probably turn around either way.
6: Sure.
7: And Carter would have presided over the Reagan boom, at least in part. Carter was deregulating. Volcker was Carter's guy. You know,
6: sure.
7: So I'm a little circumspect about attributing growth to policy, and I think it does, to try to answer your question now coming back full circle, comes down to luck. Boomers were a little bit lucky. They worked really hard. I'm not diminishing that.
6: No. Well, look, all of us have a certain amount of luck in our lives.
7: Yeah, and life's easier now than it was for my parents. You know, we
6: sure
7: live longer. We know more about how to live longer and higher quality lives. Everybody's got air conditioning now. We didn't have it growing up.
6: 40% of our kids don't die before they reach age 5. Like, you know.
7: Oh, God, yeah.
6: You know, like,
7: yeah.
6: Again, it's... I have a
7: medical problem. I can go to a medical office. I can go to an urgent care facility. I can go to telehealth and get prescribed an antibiotic for an earache.
6: You sure
7: know, these are the things we didn't have 30 years ago. So it's hard to make comparisons.
6: Folks, the Armstrong Advisory Group has a guide available this month titled Navigating Retirement Housing Choices. And obviously, look, where you live in retirement kind of has a big impact on your overall life. What you need for a house during the first 5 years of retirement might be different from the next 5 or from the 5 that come after that. 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Two ways that you can request it. 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
6: I want to talk a little bit about diesel prices. I know all of us tend to focus on gas prices because the vast majority of us don't drive diesel-powered vehicles. Gas prices, by and large, have been, for most of the last 5 months, anywhere between like $3.90 and $4.10 a gallon, so in a pretty tight, though elevated, range. We had a brief period in May where we got up close to $4.50, but that was only for about, you know, 3-4 weeks. The majority of the spring through the summer, we've been kind of in that, again, $3.90 to $4.10 range. Elevated relative to, you know, the $2.90 to $3.10 that we were paying pre-Iran war, but not that, you know, $4.50 that we got up to very briefly. Diesel, on the other hand, is moving back towards all-time highs. And I say all-time, not, you know, cycle highs. The all-time high that we hit on diesel was back in 2022, about 3-4 months after the outbreak of war in Ukraine. where we got up to $5.81 a gallon. We are now at $5.50 a gallon, according to AAA. And based on what we're seeing in terms of overall demand and inventories and things like that, there's a non-zero chance, there's a real chance that we hit all-time highs on diesel in the next month. No one's really talking about this because, like, no one wakes up and is like, gee, what's the price of diesel today? Because most of us don't use it as a direct input into our lives. But indirectly, when you talk about shipping costs, when you talk about cost of producing food, cost of producing, you know, industrial equipment, like, diesel factors into all of these different areas in pretty robust ways. So when we talk about, you know, the potential for additional inflationary impulses out there, at least in the short term, hey, higher diesel prices have the potential to make those energy prices seep into other parts of the economy other than just the non-core areas. And this is potentially something very sneaky over the next month or so that could be putting some upward pressure on inflation. The other thing that you got to pay attention to, and look, if you're listening to our show from outside the Northeast, you don't know what this is, but home heating oil, which is a, you know, very close cousin diesel. Home heating oil basically tracks the price of diesel. Like, they trade almost in tandem because they're very similar.
7: It's pink.
6: And so if you're in the Northeast, there's about a 20% chance that your home is heated with home heating oil, where a big truck comes and hooks itself up to a spigot on the side of your house and pumps it into a tank, usually in your basement or somewhere like that, and then you burn that in order to heat your house. You get a 20% chance in New England of this being the way you fill of way you heat your home. Home heating oil prices are going to be way higher than they were at this point last year. Like, diesel, just by comparison, was $3.69 at this time last year. It's $5.50 now. You've got to expect your home heating oil bills to be 50% higher than last year.
7: Should I fill up now, or should I wait to have them fill my tank?
6: I have no idea.
7: Because I waited last year, and I'm down to less than an eighth.
6: Yeah. I have no idea.
7: Okay. Not helpful.
6: Can you hedge your bets? I don't know what to do in financial markets, I hedge my bets.
7: Yeah, you can.
6: I say,
7: As you know, oil companies, home heating oil companies, sell insurance. They let you lock in a...
6: Yes.
7: I never opt for that because I figure there's a coin flips chance that prices will be where they higher or lower than they are today. And you can fill up any time of year. So it's not a lot of money, but if you're like me and you...
6: Yeah.
7: Or a skinflint, you might be trying to time it.
6: There's no problems with filling up earlier. It's not like leaving gas in a gas tank because there's no ethanol
7: You don't have to stabilize it.
6: Yeah.
7: No. Now versus the fall.
6: I have no idea.
7: Okay, and I keep asking the same question, hoping to get a different answer from you, Chuck.
6: Tucker, what do you think?
1: Definitely not.
7: You have home heating oil?
1: No.
7: Floating palace out there on the South Shore?
1: Nope.
7: No.
1: Okay. No.
6: Let's take a quick break. When we come back, we'll do a little bit of stack roulette next.
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0: Mark, I want to talk a little bit about, I want to talk about pervert glasses.
8: Nice.
0: So
8: Tucker,
0: this,
8: all you.
0: This is what the smart Ray-Bans from Meta are being called.
8: I heard.
0: And like Meta,
8: I was called it. I heard.
0: Meta's gone so far as to like have to be like, okay, maybe we need to like rethink this. And the big story is, look, people don't want to be secretly recorded during their everyday life. Either A, like, you built the device wrong such that it's able to do this, or B, you built pervert glasses. Like, that's kind of, those are the options. And so Apple apparently is coming out with this, I'll quote here from Bloomberg, and what appears to be a curiously sloppy oversight, Apple has inadvertently confirmed Bloomberg's reporting on the company's first big swing at an AI-enhanced wearable device. Hidden in a coming Mac software update, a 13-second video shows a man wearing AirPods pick up a book and hold it in front of him. Quote, with visual intelligence, your world becomes savable. See something you like? Just ask me to save it for later. And I got to tell you, there's multiple reasons why this is bad. Basically, all of them are bad, actually. Like, this is just not something that anyone wants. No one wants to think that there's the potential that a stranger could have a wearable device that is capturing everything that they are doing without their knowledge or consent. On top of which, when you get into the problem, excuse me, when you get into the problem, I want to make sure that I quote this right, because if I quote it wrong, it's bad. Here we go. This is from Wired. Meta ran ads for an app that promised to nudify female politicians. Okay, so these are AI-based apps that are being advertised on Meta's platforms. So, if I have the ability to secretly record anyone who comes into my field of view, and now these AI-based nudity apps are just floating around and advertising on social media? That sucks, man.

0: faith in business leaders over the past several years, especially tech leaders. I think they've shown singularly bad
1: judgment.
0: And yeah. They're just totally tone deaf. Data center, we don't talk about it a lot. Sorry, go ahead, Chuck.
1: You don't expect them to be, you know, moral. I don't think anyone expects morality from CEOs.
0: No, that's not what
1: but
0: I mean.
1: But you just don't like the naked. Outward cash grab.
0: Yes, I was going to say naked. Unbridled. So, in Zuckerberg's case.
1: Yeah.
0: And he's not, in his defense, he's not. This isn't a
1: No, but they're all doing this stuff. I mean, again, it was Zuckerberg's company that had, like, the whole memo about, hey, here's, like, what we want to be allowable sexual content for 13-year-olds on our platform. That means you thought about it and still decided to go ahead with it. That your chatbot should be able to dirty talk with 13-year-olds. And these are the people that we're trusting with our future? No, thank you. I'll skip the pervert glasses. Let's take a quick break for the rest of the day. We're going to be back tomorrow with more Financial Exchange. Mark, don't push the desk forward. Thank you.
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8: Hi, it's Matt from the WGAN Morning News. 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

0: At the White House, President Trump touting renovations, even though the ballroom construction is on hold due to legal challenges. The president says he's focusing on other projects on site.
1: I love construction. I love seeing things properly taken care of. As you know, we've redone the colonnade going to the Oval Office. We put the black granite down, and now we're out here. So for 50 years, more than that, they've wanted to have a heliport, but nobody knew how to go about it. And we are building a great heliport.
0: The president also taking a victory lap, the Republican governor's race in Florida in yesterday's primary races. His pick, Representative Byron Donalds, winning the GOP nomination for the midterm elections. He'll face Democrat David Jolly. In Alaska, race results also coming in. ABC News political director Avery Harper says Trump's choice in a key Senate race won the Republican primary, but there are hurdles ahead for November elections. U.S. Representative Mary Paltola won the Democratic primary.
2: This was a warning sign for Republicans. Alaska has what's called an all-party primary, and so they will advance the top four candidates from the primary that was held last night, including Mary Paltola and Dan S. Sullivan, the incumbent Republican. Mary Paltola got a plurality of the votes, and so I know for Democrats this morning that I talked to, there was certainly optimism about this seat that they must win if they want to take control of the Senate.
0: Just minutes last night before a new round of tariffs were set to take effect on Canadian goods, President Trump putting a pause on the tariffs for 3 days. He says so talks between the U.S. and Canada can continue on finalizing a trade deal. In California, the trial against Meta continuing following yesterday's opening statements. Meta, the parent company of Facebook and Instagram, facing a multi-state lawsuit that the platforms are designed to be addictive for young users. You're listening to ABC News.
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5: 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One person died at the scene of a motorcycle crash in Auburn this morning. Police said that crash happened on Washington Street southbound near Miami Avenue. According to CBS 13, one person was pronounced dead at the scene, but no other details about the crash have been released. Police said Washington Street at Miami Avenue will be closed for several hours. An Exeter man will spend 35 years in prison for the murder of another man in a drug deal gone bad. Kenneth Creamer has been sentenced in Penobscot County after pleading guilty to murder and drug trafficking. The body of Dylan Caruso was found a month after his killing in 2024. 5 people are charged with felonies related to Caruso's death and its reported cover-up. 3 of those cases are still pending. Governor Janet Mills speaking out against a proposed energy mega merger, saying it could hurt competition and keep electricity costs higher.
6: Next Era Energy wants to buy Dominion Energy in a deal that would create the world's largest regulated utility. 5 New England states are already calling for federal regulators to give it the highest level of scrutiny. Governor Mills says the merger would put too many energy assets under one company, limit competition, and be a bad deal for Maine people. Jason Taylor, News Radio WGAN.
5: School committees in Buckfield, Sumner, and Hartford are considering a plan to leave RSU 10 and form their own school district. There's vocal opposition to that proposal, with Buckfield resident Belinda Kleberger saying it would impact taxes.
7: Unfortunately, I've come to expect at least a small increase every year in my property taxes, but this would just be too much.
5: The school committees for the 3 towns contend moving out of RSU 10 would allow for local control over education and would lower costs. And more than 250 school bus drivers from across the state are preparing for the school year after a day-long training session yesterday. Penobscot River Educational Service Center Executive Director James Boothby says they want to be prepared for any situation.
8: We're covering topics like medical emergencies, proper procedures for pre-trip, post-trip, how to work with special needs students.
5: And there are also new safety measures in place after two Maine students were killed in bus-related incidents last year. And now your latest forecast from AccuWeather's Andy Robb.
9: Sunshine and some clouds this afternoon, high 80. Tonight, mostly cloudy, low for the rest of your Wednesday, 63. Partly sunny Thursday, high tomorrow, 81. Friday, partly sunny, less humid, high 79. Saturday, clouds and sun, high 74. Sunday's high 72.
5: It's 75 and partly sunny in Portland. Next high tide at Portland Harbor is 4:58. I'm Frankie Azzarata, News Radio WGAN.
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22: Everyone, and welcome back to the Grace Curley Show. And to thank you very much for joining us today. It is Wednesday. It is hump day. And it is the hump day after a pretty wild primary in Florida. A couple of interesting races, and not all of them ended up the way I think people had envisioned or predicted they would. I would say I was focused mostly on Debbie Wasserman Schultz and on Vindman's race, and I want to break those down. I should add in here, though, we are going to talk to an expert on all these races at 12:30, so stay tuned for that. And there's a lot of news out there. I want to talk about Mayor Wu. You guys know I've been leaning local lately. Shop local, lean local, that's what we do here. So we're going to talk Mayor Wu and her latest. A lot of people focusing on the letters that she wrote. She sent out these letters. I'm writing a letter to Daddy. But she's writing a letter to, I'm writing a letter to parking garage attendants. And she's asking them, urging them is more probably the correct term, urging them to rethink their leases with ICE. It'd be very bad. It'd be unfortunate if something happened. I'd hate to see something happen to you if you don't make the right decision. It's bullying. It's, you know, heavy-handed. It's draconian. But, hey, it's Mayor Wu. And so she's writing these letters. And so everyone's focused on that. And I understand why. But what I can't get over is this cut that I saw from an interview she did with Marjorie and Jim where she's talking about Prop 2.5, which prevents municipalities from raising property taxes on the residents in Boston by over anything more than 2.5% each year. And she's saying that she thinks it should be repealed. And Jim Browdy's basically like, okay, so you just get to tax people. You have the power. There's no, that's what you think should happen. And she then responds with, yes, but we would handle it responsibly. And I think that for this first hour, maybe even into the second, that's a question I want to throw out there to my Boston residents. And if you're not from Boston, if you ever lived in Boston, then you can also chime into this. Do you have faith that Mayor Wu, the woman who is now harassing parking garages, the woman who can't show up to the North Station stabbing presser, the woman who says we're the safest city in America while children are being robbed at gunpoint while hosting lemonade stands. Do you think she can be responsible for that kind of decision? And where would the limit be? Does the limit not exist? That's another question I have, because oftentimes when it comes to these overrides, when it comes to these repeals, it's like, well, 2.5%, it's not keeping up with the rate of inflation. It's not enough. We need more money. I never think the money is the issue. I think you have plenty of money. I think the spending, I think the budgeting, I think the making the money work for you is the problem. And it's like any other job. Just because you set the money on fire doesn't mean that you can go back to the team and say, okay, well, now I need more because it wasn't enough. They're going to say, well, what'd you spend it on? Why couldn't you make that work? Well, why were you so fiscally irresponsible? But in the city of Boston, they just assume like, hey, the problem here is we're just not getting enough of it. It's not that we don't know how to use it. It's not that we're not, you know, hiring the right people to do these jobs. It's not that we have wasteful spending. No, they say, we just need more money. We just need to suck the life out of these taxpayers and get every cent we can. And on top of that, if that all doesn't work, if we get all that money and we still burn through it, then we'll just cut out stuff for veterans or firefighters or, you know, cut back on police. That's their answer for everything. And no one seems to be talking about the Prop 2.5. Like, that's a crazy comment to make. I'll handle it responsibly. When have you handled anything in the city of Boston responsibly? So I'm opening that up to people. It's 844-500-4242. But just to refocus for a minute on how I started this opening, which is Florida. Florida had a crazy couple races. Debbie Wasserman Schultz. And I kind of knew yesterday. I said, it's not going to be close. I mean, she's been in there forever. What is it, like her 12th term? I did enjoy the poetic nature of the fact that there was a Bernie bro in the race who everyone was saying, oh, you know, he's going to give her a run for her money. Not true. It didn't even really come close. But I would have thought, I was thinking to myself, like, that would be a really poetic story. Debbie Wasserman Schultz, who put the screws to Bernie in 2016 while she was running the DNC. She had to resign because of it, because of her nasty emails about Bernie. She was a big Hillary fan. If you can guess, she's a big Hillary Clinton fan. She put the screws to Bernie. He was so pissed that he demanded she resign, and she did. It was a bit of a stain on an otherwise illustrious career for Debbie Wasserman Schultz. But I just thought, wow, it'd be amazing if that karma from the Bernie bros came back to bite her during this race. Not so much. So I looked at that. I said, all right, Debbie Wasserman Schultz, right away watching that race, she's okay. But that doesn't mean that it was all for naught for the wackadoos. Because even though Elijah, who was running against, what was his, hold on here. I know he was endorsed by Bernie. I just want to make sure. Elijah Manley was endorsed by Bernie and still couldn't pull it out. And it wasn't close. She got like 40%. He couldn't even, I think he was 13%. There was someone in between them that actually got more than he did. But just because Elijah went down in flames, there was a socialist wackadoo who made the DSA proud. This, I think, is the feel-good story of the day. Alex Vindman, does that name sound familiar? He is the patriotic war hero whistleblower who reported the perfectly good phone call between Trump and Zelensky about Biden. He whistle blew on that phone call. He, like me as a kid, when I'd just be on the phone line, my mom's talking to her friend, and then they just hear, my mom would say, Grace, hang up the phone.
1: Vindman, what are you doing, Vindman?
22: I was a bit of a nosy child, believe it or not. I like to hear chatter. I like to hear the hot gossip. And I would get in trouble for it. Vindman was the same way. He's just mouth breathing on the line as Trump is talking to Zelensky. But anyway, and by the way, everything he was telling Zelensky, like, you should look into this, all ended up being true. We all knew it was true at the time. Biden admitted it. But for some reason, Trump saying it, like, hey, maybe you should look into this. His family's rife with corruption. That was a real big no-no. So he was the phone call guy. That is going to be the thing that he is remembered for. Well, maybe now also losing in a race where you spent $16 million and your opponent spent $1 million, that actually might trump the phone call, no pun intended, because this is so embarrassing. So let me break this down for you. Alex Vindman, lost last night's special Democratic Senate primary to Angie Nixon, who I'm going to say, when I think of this woman now, all I'm thinking about, because all the cuts I see of her, she has a bullhorn. This woman loves a bullhorn. And you know what, Angie? On that one, I feel you. I feel you. There's nothing like a bullhorn. And I actually think we need more bullhorns. I don't think Republicans are using the bullhorns as often as they should. Democrats, they bring them out all the time. Republicans need to bring back some common sense bullhorn stuff and start walking around. It really, you got to be careful with it, Matt, because it can go to your head. You can get a little bit high on your own supply when you have the bullhorn, but in certain situations, it is a perfect tool. So this is Angie Nixon. Let's give people a little taste of the socialist state representative from Jacksonville, who was the complete underdog in this story. And like a phoenix from the ashes, she turns out the vote, and she wallops Alex Vindman. Like, she crushes this guy. She got 55.9% of the vote. He got 44.1% of the vote. And that's not the most amazing part. The amazing part, I just kind of buried the lead there, but I had mentioned it earlier. He had this establishment puke, Alex Vindman, this Trump-hating hero. He raised $16 million. He outraised her 16-1. And she still trounced him. She still trounced on him. How do you do that? How bad? How uncharismatic? And I saw him in Curb Your Enthusiasm, and I'm telling you, I was blown away by the lack of charisma. But how bad do you have to be? Or how good does she have to be? Take a listen, we'll find out. Which one do you think it is? Do you think it's Vindman's just that bad, or is Angie Dixon, I'm sorry, I said Nixon, Angie Dixon, just that good? Let's have, give me Matt, which one you like the best of the flashbacks. I want a bullhorn, though.
0: Representative Persons Mullica has waived close. The question now recurs on final passage of HB1D. The clerk will...
22: That was a bullhorn. And it is Angie Nixon. So that was not my fault. That was the cut sheet that says Angie Dixon. Getting confused here, Matt. I'm getting all sorts
1: Vindman!
22: Of
1: Vindman! Vindman! What are you doing, Vindman?
22: Yeah, so this is the socialist star who beat Vindman. I want to take cut three, please.
2: And what about another national position, which is the free movement of people, which the DSA means open borders? They say that's what that means. Do you support open borders into the United States?
14: I support a comprehensive and clear pathway to citizenship for folks. I believe that Border Patrol should make sure that they are securing the border. I believe, though, that there needs to be a clear, comprehensive, and compassionate pathway to citizenship, especially for folks like Haitians and Venezuelans and Syrians.
22: See, this is going to be a real problem for Democrats, because what happens with these DSA candidates is if you have used a bullhorn before in public, the chances that a lot of Oppo research is just waiting in the wings to come out once you win your primary, the chances are high. Like, she doesn't strike me as the type of person who's been moving quietly up until this point. And so anything she's ever said, I'm thinking like Francesca Hong, cancel Thanksgiving, that kind of stuff, is going to come out in the next couple of months. And she's very, very proud of being part of DSA. Can I get cut four?
14: I want to be clear, you know, right. I am a union member. I recently joined the Working Families Party. I also just recently joined DSA because there were some things, the majority of things that I'm supportive of. But just like I'm a Democrat, there are some things that I do not fully support within the Democratic Party, particularly right. Those corporate Democrats, right? I don't accept right. corporate PAC money.
22: Yeah, this is the woman. And you know who was shocked by this? Is my guy Steve Kornacki, the numbers guy. And I should add in, he must have been thrilled, Matt, because wasn't any missing USBs going on in Florida. It must be such a breath of fresh air for him to cover a state like Florida where he can actually get the results that same night. Whoa, mind blown. Makes it a lot easier to count when you have the votes in front of you. Let's have Steve Kornacki on MS Now. This is Cut 8.
3: Andrew Vindman in the Democratic primary for the United States Senate in Florida. This one is a monster of an upset. Vindman raised a ton of money, came into this with a ton of national name recognition, national support in this race, and the hope of Democrats that he could make this, we're going to do news now here a second, that he could make this a fight, put Florida on the map nationally. Instead, Angie Nixon from the left has defeated him handily in this primary. About to do the news now here.
22: Yeah, I'll say so. And you know what Alex Vindman belongs in? He belongs in what I like to call the Hall of Fame of the almost Avengers. The people who almost took down Donald Trump. There's so many. You know, Bob Mueller, James Comey, Michael Avenatti, Liz Cheney, Michael Cohen, Stormy Daniels, Tish James, Fannie Willis, Jack Smith. You all know exactly who I mean, like the prototypes. It's people who have made careers and garnered a lot of praise from the media, a lot of fawning, a lot of wet kisses for being brave enough and having enough integrity to take on Trump and to speak truth to power. And none of them actually could ever make it happen. They all fell short. And Vindman, I mean, this is... calling this falling short doesn't even really do it justice. Trump tweeted out, by the way, about this, and I loved his tweet because it was very simple and very to the point. Let me pull this up here, his Truth Social on Vindman. Sleazebag Vindman loses tonight to a radical left lunatic. How cool is that, President TJT? How cool is that? It's very cool. Very cool. We'll be right back. We'll take your calls, 844-500-4242. Question remains, do you trust Mayor Wu to decide your property taxes, and do you think that the Prop 2.5 should be repealed? It's been a law since 1980, but I think Mayor Wu knows better. Mayor Wu can fix this. We'll be right back.
4: Vindman's going to be looking up to you one day.
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6: Welcome back, everyone, to the Grace Curley Show. Let's go to the callers here. Paul, you're first up today. What's going on, Paul?
7: Hey, Grace. Can you hear me?
6: Yes, I can.
7: Right. The percentage, taxes are a percentage of the underlying price of things.
6: Right.
7: As the price of things go up at the rate of inflation, the amount collected will go up at the rate of inflation because it's a percentage of the underlying price. It's a percentage. So you don't need to increase the tax rate to keep up with inflation.
6: That's a very good point, but why do you think that there are people who are on board with this who think that if we repeal Prop 2.5, that, you know, she can just be in control of the percentage? The percentage, by the way, keeps it at 2.5% every year. It cannot increase more than that. So why are there people out there? I know people are Democrats. I know people are crazy and hate Trump, but do people really want her to be able to decide how much they pay?
7: Well, first off, people don't understand how a percentage works. We have very poor educational systems, so they don't understand percentages. And secondly, as Will Rogers said, trying to reform a politician is like trying to reform a pickpocket. They're always going to take more money, and these people don't understand it.
6: Yeah. No, I think that's a really, really solid point, Paul, and I wish more people agreed with you. We put this up on Instagram. And a lot of people in the comments were just saying, yeah, she's going to jack up the taxes. And that's the other thing that I wish a lot of these reporters or journalists or, you know, TV hosts would ask is, so what's the number? Like, do you have a number in mind? You don't like 2.5% as a cap. What do you think? 3%, 4%? How much can people take? It's the same thing as when people say, well, you know, the billionaire should pay their fair share. So what's the fair share? Or that woman from the DSA, that's a perfect example. The woman who's the head of the DSA, when she was asked by some guy on some television show, what do you want to do? What's your plan to tax these rich people? And she said, I want to tax the hell out of them. And he goes, yeah, but what does that mean? And she said, I don't have specifics. And he said, well, don't you think you should? It's people's money. Like, if you're going to come to me and tell me how much, oh, I need so much of your money, then you better be able to tell me how much, why you need it, where it's going. And then you let me decide if I think you're capable of handling it. By the way, the answer is no. We'll be right back. We've got a guest from Breitbart who's going to break down the Florida results and talk about the general with us after the break.
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0: This is a Bloomberg Money Minute. Executives from some of the nation's top cryptocurrency firms meeting with the president at the White House today, pushing him to lean on Congress to pass the Clarity Bill, which the Senate will vote on in September and would put most crypto trading firms under the control of the industry-friendly Commodity Futures Trading Commission, not Wall Street's main regulator, the Securities and Exchange Commission. Bitcoin, about 2.5% higher this hour. Stocks are higher, too, after the Treasury agreed to buy back government bonds to lower borrowing costs after bond yields hit 20-year highs this week. Right now, the Dow's up 0.33%. The Nasdaq and the S&P up about 0.5% each. Oil is higher at $86.50 a barrel. Mortgage rates close to 7%. That's why mortgage applications fell by nearly 0.5% this week. And Amazon expanding its deliveries by drone service to suburban Chicago and Atlanta, as well as Metro Cleveland and Syracuse, New York, by the end of this year. This report is sponsored by Fidelity. Tom Busby, Bloomberg Radio.
9: ABC News, I'm Michelle Franzen. The U.S. and Canada have three more days to negotiate a new trade deal. President Trump issuing the pause on tariffs set to begin today on Canadian imports, including a 50% hike on steel, cheese, and autos. ABC's Alex Prochet says those tariffs could face legal hurdles.
10: This is a different provision, a different legal provision that they're using to basically justify this set of tariffs. This is something they're saying it's Section 338 of a 1930s-era trade law that's never been used before. Trade analysts have actually described it as, quote, arguably dead law. So several said that it would almost immediately be challenged if these tariffs actually took effect.
9: In Massachusetts, it's day 16 for the Lindsay Clancy trial. The mother, charged with the killing of her three children, says she suffered from postpartum psychosis. Defense attorneys argue she did not receive adequate medical treatment. Severe storms on the march in the Midwest, with areas hit hard by earlier flooding in the path again. This is ABC News.
11: 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One person died at the scene of a motorcycle crash in Auburn this morning. Police said that crash happened on Washington Street southbound near Miami Avenue. According to CBS 13, one person was pronounced dead at the scene, but no other details about the crash have been released. Police said Washington Street at Miami Avenue will be closed for several hours. Planned Parenthood is backing Democrat Matt Dunlap despite his vote to restrict abortions more than 20 years ago.
12: Planned Parenthood calls Dunlap, who's running for the second congressional district seat, a champion for reproductive health care. Dunlap was a state lawmaker when he voted to require doctors to notify women about abortion risks before the procedure, although that bill never passed. Dunlap says he now wants to codify the right to choose and claims his opponent, Republican Paula Page, once said there should be no abortion. Jason Taylor, News Radio, WGAN.
11: And the city of Portland says new traffic signal timings will improve pedestrian safety in the Washington Avenue and Auburn Street corridor. City says signals have been updated to give pedestrians an advanced crossing signal, allowing them to become visible to turning drivers before vehicles get the green light. City's also applied a two-second all-red clearance phase to allow intersections to fully clear before conflicting traffic movements get a green light. It's part of the city's Vision Zero initiative, which is aimed at reducing traffic fatalities to zero. And now your latest forecast from AccuWeather's Andy Robb.
13: Sunshine and clouds this afternoon. High 80. Cloudy tonight, low 63. Partly sunny Thursday, high 81. Friday, partly sunny, less humid with a high 79.
11: 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I'm Frankie Azzarata, News Radio WGAN.
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15: So I look forward, Ashley Moody, to taking you on and to whooping you in November, and you will be calling me your senator.
6: That was Angie Nixon, who is going to square up with Ashley Moody in the general, and she beat Alex Vindman. And she did whoop him. I'll be real with you. I mean, this is a pretty crazy upset, especially when you look at how much money Vindman raised compared to Angie Nixon. We're talking $16 million with Vindman versus $1 million with Angie. So she's feeling confident. She's feeling a little cocky. I don't know if that would be that's the right move. You know, you don't want to get over your skis. But I'd be feeling pretty cocky, too, if I pulled that off. And then the question becomes, is it that she was so great and that the DSA message, like, you have to, everyone's trying to read what these races mean. And I think there are a lot of lessons. There's lessons, there's kind of bellwethers for what's to come. So people are looking at this race and thinking, is this a sign that socialism is headed for success? Or did Vindman just suck really, really bad? Breaking this down, and someone who's going to put it a lot more eloquently than I just did, is Catherine Hamilton. She's from Breitbart News. She joins us to really dissect the politics of what happened last night. Catherine, would you please start with this giant upset between Angie Nixon and Alex Vindman? What is your read on this situation?
16: Well, I think Alex Vindman thought that he had it in the bag. And first off, thanks for having me. I appreciate it. And I'm excited to break down all of this craziness in Florida. But I think he thought he had it in the bag. You know, he had his moment with the Trump impeachment council. He thought he could get his licks in and then maybe get elected. And, you know, the left is crediting Angie Nixon's victory to, oh, she's got an amazing ground game. She's got an amazing ground game. I don't know if that's it or if she's capitalizing off of the DSA's kind of heat that they're having right now, or if Vindman's just totally unlikable. It might be a mix of the two. And then also the fact that, you know, in the midterms, there's less turnout, but the people who do turn out are very activated typically. So it could be young people are activated with the DSA stuff or just people that supported her. She has a history there of being a state representative. So she already had some support there in the state.
6: Yeah, I wanted to play a little bit of Ashley Moody responding to this. This is Senator Ashley Moody. She wasted no time defining Angie Nixon, her opponent now. This is Cut 10.
17: You're going to have one side that I'm going to be up against that wants to, and the platform says, defund the police, don't fund our military, open up the border, non-citizen voting. I could go on and on. I'm sure the law enforcement men and women that are here with us tonight love the position they have on abolishing prisons and releasing criminals into our communities. We're not making this stuff up. In the state of Florida, who stood strong in the face of big government, you have now a Democratic Party that has put up as their nominee a self-proclaimed socialist.
6: Yeah, so that's Ashley Moody. And my question for you, Catherine, she's kind of laying out exactly what I was thinking, which is even the New York Times is describing Florida as now a Republican juggernaut. So how are these messages going to play with voters in the general?
16: You know, I feel like Nixon's confidence might be short-lived, and I'm just looking at the trends. I mean, I grew up in Florida. I just moved to Georgia recently, but I was in Florida during the pandemic when Republicans from blue states were flooding down into Florida, escaping all the crazy mask laws, everything like that. A lot of people were concerned that Democrats were going to come in and ruin things for Republicans, but that's not what happened. And now you have GOP voters outnumbering Democrats registered in the state by 1.5 million. So Florida under DeSantis is solidly, solidly red. And then on top of that, you also have a lot of immigrants from countries that are socialist, communist. I'm thinking of Cubans, Venezuelans. A lot of them came here. I have a best friend who's Cuban, and she said to me, where are we supposed to go if this country becomes communist, if it becomes socialist? So that mentality is shared by her family and a lot of people like her in that community. So I don't know how Nixon is gonna play when it's just the two of them in November, but I don't think it's going to be looking good for her.
6: I'm really glad you brought up DeSantis, because something that I find is really worth digging into for Republicans is when DeSantis first came on the scene and ran, he won, but it wasn't by a lot, and it was close, and people took a chance on him. And then when he was able to prove to people in Florida through COVID, through so many things, why he is the best choice and why his red policies really do work and have kept Florida free and really have made Florida a place where people are running to for that freedom, for that prosperity, he then was able to win and dominate. And so my question for you becomes, now that it's going to be Byron Donalds versus Democrat David Jolly, do you think the people who love DeSantis, and even some of the people who aren't necessarily Trump people, but they have loved what DeSantis has done with Florida, do they pass that trust on to Byron Donalds, in your opinion?
16: I think largely, yes. I think you have to think about David Jolly, too. He's a former Republican congressman turned Democrat. I feel like usually turncoat type of politicians don't tend to sit well in public opinion, because they're always wondering, hey, why'd you turn your back on this? And he can explain his reasons. Maybe he's not a fan of Trump. But Byron Donald, he's proved himself a lot on the local level as well as the federal level. He has Trump's endorsement, and he's a very strong communicator. And I would say if you got the chance to watch any part of his, his speech after his primary victory, he really focused on unifying the Republican Party to defeat Jolly. So he wasn't really occupied with taking jabs at anybody else at that point. But he just tends to be very, very outspoken, not afraid to say what needs to be said. And I think that's a trait that DeSantis had and really showed off during the pandemic. I mean, you remember those everyday press conferences that he had going on, bringing the truth to people when we were all told to stand 6 feet apart. I mean, it was craziness. So I have a lot of faith in Donald personally, and also his wife, Erica Donald, is really active in the education space, and that brings social issues to the forefront as well for him.
6: Yeah, I'm glad you brought up those COVID pressers, because there were two schools of people. You know, there was a divide, people who loved the Cuomo pressers and people who loved the DeSantis pressers. And I was definitely tuning into the DeSantis pressers. I want to talk a little bit about the scandal-plagued candidates who all went down in flames last night. I know Breitbart has a story about Representative Corey Mills. Can you give people a refresher on what he is dealing with, these mushrooming scandals, and why you think Republicans rejected him and actually instead came out and voted for a local newscaster in Florida?
16: I think what you noticed a lot in Florida in general is that people were choosing to stay with more local people, like the newscaster. I think there was another one. It was in the district that Byron Donald left vacant, Jim Schwartzel. He was a local there. So that's part of the draw there. And then with Corey Mills, he's facing multiple investigations. He's facing a House Ethics Committee probe into accusations of sexual misconduct, campaign finance violations, a DOJ probe into his finances. So a lot of stuff going on there. I think if I recall, and you can correct me if I'm wrong, Trump had given him an early endorsement and then kind of pulled away after all this stuff dropped. And I think DeSantis came out and was like, yeah, I don't support Corey Mills. The thing is that, you know, we have kind of a delicate balance of power with the House and the Senate going into the second half of Trump's first term. Republicans can't afford to bet on loose cannons.
6: Right.
16: So right now they are going to turn their back on them, and they're going to go for somebody that, hey, maybe they're lesser known. Maybe we don't know where they stand on everything. But in a case that's that extreme like that, I can see why Ryan Elijah won.
6: Yeah, and doesn't it make you a lot of these races and what I'm seeing so far? Now I'm thinking back to Mike Lindell, which obviously was a totally different race, but there is this element, and I think you just hit on it, of voters not really wanting to take a chance, even if there's some sort of loyalty attached, or even if someone has more of a well-known name. I do feel that Republican voters are being very responsible in this primary, and I think you could argue that Democrats are doing the exact opposite. Like, they are going based off of who makes me feel good, who says the craziest thing, who goes the most viral, not really thinking about how it's all going to play out in the general, whereas Republicans who have fallen into that trap before seem to now be saying, okay, we cannot deal with Looney Tunes, we cannot deal with people who are going to have sideshows, we have to win. And that's very refreshing to see.
16: It is. And I think, you know, it's kind of like Democrats often thought they were the one dominating the culture war for a long time with Hollywood and everything. And then you saw in the last election with President Trump, you saw the podcast appearances. You saw Republicans really kind of dominate social media in a way that they never had before. And now I feel that, you know, Democrats are trying to play catch up in that way. And now they're getting a little bit reckless. And I think that's something. I think Mike Johnson just came out to, I believe it was Fox News, and he was talking about how, you know, they really plan to capitalize on this kind of civil war that's going on in the Democrat Party right now, and the incursion of the socialist wing, of them really taking over and getting this heat. I mean, think of Hassan Piker. You have a streamer saying America deserved 9/11, and they're giving him airtime. So I think Republicans are really going to press on that, in addition to being more careful with who they choose. And that's a good thing for voters to see.
6: I absolutely agree. I'm very happy to see that. Thank you so much, Catherine Hamilton from Breitbart. Obviously, people can go to Breitbart.com to read your stories. But where can they follow you on X?
16: Oh, I haven't been on there in a minute. Hold on. Let me look at it.
6: Oh, really? Oh, Catherine. Cameron. You're not a big...
16: No, okay, I have it. I have it. It's at @thecat_Hamilton. I do go on it. I just didn't have it memorized. I got nervous. But thank you.
6: And you know what? The fact that you're not chronically on there, you're probably a very happy person. So congrats to you on that. Catherine Hamilton, we thank you. And we will have you on again as we break down more of these primaries. It's going to be an amazing election season. And I also, at some point, guys, I want to talk about the polling, because I'm seeing more and more now about why these polls are so wrong and how people are starting to find patterns as to, this is going to sound crazy and this might not be grammatically correct, but when the polls are the most wrong versus when they get a little bit more right, when the wrongness reaches its peak in these polls is probably the most correct way I can phrase it. We'll be back. We have a lot more to get to. Stay with us. It's the Grace Curley Show.
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26: It's Matt from the WGAN Morning News. Tomorrow, we're going to be speaking with analyst Josh Filler about Tuesday's election results, the FBI's newly released data on crime rates across the country for 2025, and the tense situation between the U.S. and South Korea over the cancellation of military exercises. 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
6: 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The primaries here in Massachusetts are on September 1st. It will be here before you know it, and so I thought it'd be a good time.

0: time to read the room. Matt, what is the poll question and what are the results thus far?
1: And you can vote in the poll question by going to gracecurlyshow.com. As of right now, who would you vote for in the Massachusetts governor's race? Maura Healey, Mike Minogue, or Brian Shortsleeve?
0: You know, I was open-minded for a long time. Not for Maura Healey, of course, but between Minogue and Shortsleeve. And the comments or the press release from Shortsleeve about Maura Healey's abortion bill, which is or now abortion law, which was so vile and ghoulish and horrific that nine Massachusetts Democrats broke party lines to come out against it. His response to it as someone who's running as a Republican candidate for governor, I just found to be lackluster. And so I'm going Minogue.
1: Mike Minogue has 75%. Brian Shortsleeve has 24%, and Maura Healey has 1%.
0: And I have been reached out to by Minogue and by Shortsleeve. Nothing from Maura Healey, but she's welcome to come on as well. The door is always open. You know that, Maura. Whenever you want, there's a seat at this table for you. But they will be both coming on at some point. Not together, but they're going to get, you know, equal time to make their case. But here's the Shortsleeve response to the Prioritizing Patient Access to Care Act, which I know I have to translate the euphemisms because it's confusing, isn't it? It's always confusing. Whatever the title is, the name, it is always the opposite of whatever it's doing. So the Prioritizing Patient Access to Care Act is really you can kill babies, unborn babies, up until the day of their birth act. That's what it is. It's getting rid of the limits on abortion. There used to be a 24-week limit because that's around the time they think that a baby is viable. I think there have been cases of babies being viable before that, but that was the limit put on there. But Maura Healey saying there should be no limit. And so Shortsleeve responded back with, Brian Shortsleeve has been clear throughout his campaign that he is pro-choice and believes these deeply personal decisions should be made between a woman and her doctor. This is his campaign spokesperson. This legislation is largely consistent with protections already established under current Massachusetts law, and as governor, Brian would sign it. What is equally clear is that Maura Healey wants the general election to be about abortion rather than her failures on affordability, taxes, and the economy. That makes Mike Minogue, who is anti-choice, that's what he writes. A lot of us know what that means. That's another euphemism. Anti-choice. Pro-life is what we like to say. Uniquely vulnerable to the attacks Healey is already preparing to make and will put Republicans up and down the ballot at a significant disadvantage in a general election matchup. Now, I would actually disagree with his assessment. I think up until last week, when this signing by Maura Healey went viral, and everyone from the local news to Greg Gutfeld was doing segments on this bill, making us, I think, the 10th state to have no limits on abortion. I think up until that point, Shortsleeve probably did have the advantage as far as the abortion question goes, because we know that Massachusetts is more liberal than it is conservative, and that if you make that a sticking point that you're pro-life, then you can kind of open yourself up to being painted as the far-right extremist candidate for Maura Healey. But what happened, which was interesting, is that because she signed this bill into law, and it was so extreme and so unnecessary, a lot of Democrats even started pushing back. As I mentioned, Chris Markey, like there were Democrats who broke from Maura Healey over this because they just couldn't in good conscience get on board with this bill. That's how nutty it is. And so because of that, I almost think that now Minogue, like he, Shortsleeve says, oh, Maura Healey wants to make it all about abortion. That's why she's doing this. And maybe that was her idea was, oh, people are going to eat this up. This is going to be great. This is going to give me an advantage going into the general where I can make it all about abortion. But I would guess that behind the scenes, the response they're getting is not what they thought they were going to get. I think that even people who would consider themselves pro-choice, or if I'm going to use Shortsleeve's, if I'm going to use Shortsleeve's logic here, pro-abortion, because, you know, he calls Minogue anti-choice. So I guess that means that he's pro-abortion, not pro-choice. So I'm going to guess that a lot of people who consider themselves pro-choice, and there were Democrats, by the way, out of those nine, there were Democrats in Massachusetts, elected officials who are pro-choice, who still felt the bill went too far. I think you're seeing more of that. I think there's a lot of people who maybe consider themselves pro-choice, but are like, you can't decide before the baby reaches 9 months? That feels a little

0: What else are you on board about? If you're not going to fight Maura Healey on this thing, which even Democrats are fighting her on, then what are you going to fight her on? Just a question. I'm sure he's got a rebuttal to that, but I just thought that's a weird response from a campaign. When the entire country is raising their eyebrows at Maura Healey and you're giving her two thumbs up on this, not good. We'll be right back.
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9: From ABC News, I'm Michelle Franzen. Dr. Heidi Overton has been tapped by President Trump to lead the Food and Drug Administration. Overton, a top White House aide, has worked on several of the president's second-term health projects, including some of the most favored nation deals with drug companies to help lower prices. Overton still must be confirmed by the Senate and would replace Dr. Marty Makary, who resigned in May. U.S. tariffs on Canadian goods set to kick in today have now been delayed by 3 days. President Trump issuing that pause, saying so the U.S. and Canada can continue trade talks. The tariffs could face legal challenges and also could conflict with the trade deal that the president negotiated during his first term. More from ABC's Alex Prochet.
10: They were targeting a fairly

0: narrow set of goods, about $20 billion worth of goods. That represents about 5% of the goods that we import from Canada, things like steel, alcohol, furniture, autos. And that's also probably why you didn't really see the markets really dip upon the announcement of these tariffs.
1: President Trump, who visited North Korea's leader during the first term, says he's ready to do it again.
2: President Trump said Wednesday he'll meet with North Korean dictator Kim Jong-un this year, but he wouldn't say if he's been exchanging letters with him.
3: But I get along with him. And you know what? The fact that I get along with him, that's a good thing.
2: North Korea has sent troops to fight alongside the Russians in Ukraine and has supplied Iran with missile technology. The president Sunday announced he was directing Defense Secretary Pete Hegseth to substantially reduce joint U.S.-South Korea military exercises, saying they were, quote, inappropriate and hostile toward North Korea. Karen Travers, ABC News, the White House.
1: The State Department this afternoon confirming four Americans were killed in a helicopter crash today in Kenya while on a tour with luxury travel agency and tour and beyond. That company expressing its deepest sympathies and says the cause of the crash is under investigation. You're listening to ABC News.
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6: 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Governor Janet Mills speaking out against a proposed energy mega merger, saying it could hurt competition and keep electricity costs high.
7: Next Era Energy wants to buy Dominion Energy in a deal that would create the world's largest regulated utility. 5 New England states are already calling for federal regulators to give it the highest level of scrutiny. Governor Mills says the merger would put too many energy assets under one company, limit competition, and be a bad deal for Maine people. Jason Taylor, News Radio WGAN.
6: A motorcycle crash in Auburn this morning left one person dead at the scene. Police said that crash happened on Washington Street, southbound near Miami Avenue. According to CBS 13, one person was killed, but no other details about the crash have been released. Police said they expected Washington Street at Miami Avenue to be closed for several hours today. A judge today will determine whether a Clinton man accused of murder will be allowed to post bail ahead of his trial. James Simonson is accused of shooting and killing 68-year-old Bill Parent on Main Street in Clinton last June. Parent was reported missing in early July, but it wasn't until this past May that Simonson was arrested in connection with the murder. He's also been charged with possession of a firearm. New 50% tariffs of Canadian goods have been put on a 3-day hold after President Trump said a deal was close late last night. Those tariffs being delayed include those on cars, dairy, and alcohol, as well as Maine's forest products, which is one of the state's biggest cross-border industries. The tariffs don't include energy or fisheries, which are two of Maine's largest Canadian import categories. Negotiations are ongoing to avoid the 50% levies, which were scheduled to go into effect today. And the towns of Buckfield, Sumner, and Hartford are looking to leave the RSU 10 school district and form their own. The move is intended to help gain local control over education and lower costs, but some parents and kids don't think it's a good idea, including Buckfield student Ava Carley.
8: By pulling out of the district, our school programs that already lacked funding will suffer even more, limiting your children to the learning opportunities they have.
6: And voters in all three towns will decide whether they'll leave the district in November's election. And now your latest forecast from AccuWeather's Andy Robb.
9: Sunshine and some clouds this afternoon, high 80. Tonight, mostly cloudy, low for the rest of your Wednesday, 63. Partly sunny Thursday, high tomorrow, 81. Friday, partly sunny, less humid, high 79. Saturday, clouds and sun, high 74. Sunday's high 72.
6: It's 82 and mostly sunny in Sanford. I'm Frankie Azzarotta, News Radio WGAN.
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22: Welcome back, everyone, to the Grace Curley Show. I just finished talking about Brian Shortsleeve's response to Maura Healey's demonic bill. And 508 says, Healey is banking on running against the pro-life candidate, hence the signing of that demonic bill. I agree. I don't think that that is a bad assessment of what happened. I agree with Shortsleeve that that is why she's doing all of this. Because otherwise, it did seem unnecessary and kind of out of the blue that we all of a sudden have to scrap the limits on abortion here in Massachusetts. Even Democrats who are going against her said, the current status quo was good enough for the pro-abortion crowd. They didn't phrase it like that, of course, but that was my read on it. And I don't doubt that was her game plan going in, but I wonder if she miscalculated how much of a stomach people had for this kind of stuff. I do. I think that you're walking a fine line. There's a lot of people in Massachusetts who are pro-choice. There's no doubt about that. But there's a lot of people who, when you start getting into the details of it and what actually happens and the limits and the methods of aborting a baby, they get very uncomfortable. They get very unsure. They're suddenly not as staunch on one side or the other. They start to kind of, And so when you're coming out with the most extreme version, it makes people uneasy. And I actually think it kind of has a boomerang effect. And then you have someone like Shortsleeve, who's supposed to be the conservative candidate, who I understand if you're not fully pro-life by any means, you're pro-choice. But if you can't call this out, if you can't recognize that this is taking it too far, then it makes me question your judgment on other things. I'm just, that's how I read, I keep saying that today. That's how I read the situation. There's a lot of reading going on here at the Grace Curley Show. I wanted to talk about a few different stories here because we're going to do some Lindsey Clancy stuff at 1:30. But in the meantime, I have been talking a little bit about the Natalie Harp situation. And if you're not familiar with this, Natalie Harp is the executive assistant to Donald Trump. And John Ossoff, who is the senator from Georgia, made a comment about her, or made a comment that said Trump likes traveling with Natalie. A lot of people took that as an innuendo that he is saying something untoward is going on, or there's some sort of relationship between them beyond just business or beyond public service. And Republicans reacted in kind and were very upset about that and felt that it was misogynistic and that it was rude. So that's just a little, that's what happened, what you missed on craziness. And now Ossoff was asked about it and he didn't really defend the joke or, you know, double down on the joke. He kind of just skirted around it and tried to make it seem like, oh, no, I was just commenting on the fact that a lot of people have all these senior aides that they rely on. There was definitely something there in the joke that was that was meant to disparage Natalie Harp. I don't think that it was just his comment on staffers or aides or, yeah, we all rely on our assistants. I think that for people to buy that, you'd have to be really dumb. He was trying to play it smart and dumb at the same time. You're smart enough to make the joke, but then you're dumb enough to pretend you didn't realize what you were saying. So that people didn't like that either. But now we fast forward, okay? And Natalie Harp's brother is going on Aaron Burnett to slam his sister. And he has not, he's done this before. Because I know because I've the comments that he's saying on this show I think he's given to other media sites beforehand. So this is Natalie Harp's brother talking to Aaron Burnett because he's concerned about her relationship with Trump. He's been banging the drum on this. So this is cut nine.
0: New breaking details about Trump's fiercely loyal personal aide, Natalie Harp. Our Kristen Holmes reporting tonight that Harp is physically close to Trump at all hours of the day. Sources also telling Kristen that Harp once jumped into the trunk of a vehicle in Trump's motorcade when she was told there was not room for her to travel with him to a hearing in a New York City courthouse.
22: Is that it? Oh, wait. So we don't have the cut. Did I send you the wrong one? I wanted to... All right, all right. Sassy today, Matt. I wanted the cut of Natalie Harp's brother, who's now going on this media circuit to try to disparage his sister. But really all I was going to say about it, because he has all these concerns about his sister and he thinks that her relationship with Trump is inappropriate. But all I was going to say about it is, if you are going on TV or doing any media to talk smack about a family member, 99% of the time, I think you're the problem. And I bet people could come up with a few exceptions here where maybe I'd say, I side with the person. But most of the time, if you are airing out the dirty laundry of a family member on TV or in a book or on social media, Matt, it's a no from me, dog. To quote the brilliant Randy Jackson, it is a no from me. I never think that's acceptable. I always think that you're sour grapes, that you're bitter, and that you're breaking like one of the most sacred rules, which is, you know, you keep your family's business within the family. Well, what's the line from The Godfather when Sonny starts talking out of school and he says, never take sides against the family? It's so true. It's like, this is the one thing. It says so much about you, so much so that no matter what you're saying about her, and if the best thing you can say about her is like, she got in the trunk of the car because there was no seats available, guess what? Guess who else has done that before? Your girl right here. You're trying to drive somewhere and like, oh, it's going to be crammed. Don't worry, I'll go in the trunk. Has no one ever driven around in a car with too many people in it? Am I the only one?
14: I have, but I've never been put in the trunk. I'm too big to be put in the trunk. So.
22: Well, I mean, it beats like Mitt Romney's dog. I've never been put on the roof. Roof, roof. But what is that? Like, oh, she rode in the trunk. Oh, no. No, please. That can't be true. That's the best you got? But even if you have something juicy and you go on TV with it and it's against your family member, I know not all families are perfect. In fact, I've once heard that no families are perfect. But if you're the one who's going on TV, I'm looking at you with more suspicion and more skepticism than the person you're talking about. You know what it reminds me of, Matt, which now we're going to go into kind of your wheelhouse here. Is Aaron Rodgers. You know, he had that big feud with his family, and now they're trying to make amends. But he had this big feud with his family, and his brother was on The Bachelor years ago, and his brother talked about the feud on The Bachelor, and it was like kind of the first time it was confirmed by the brother. And so then immediately I'm going, all right, well, Aaron Rodgers is ostracized from his entire family. Or maybe he's chosen, he separated himself from his entire family, he put up a boundary. And so your knee-jerk is to say Aaron Rodgers must be the problem, because it's one versus like 10. They all seem to be getting along pretty well. But then the brother talks about it, and then you lose me, because you're the one now who looks like the weasel, who looks like the fame whore, who looks like someone who cares more about the cameras and the attention than they care about the actual relationship with the family member. So Natalie Harp's brother, you know, streaming into CNN to talk about his sister, ooh, icky, icky, icky, do not like. Icky, icky, icky, do not like. Now, speaking of Ossoff, because this comment he made about Natalie Harp and some of the other comments he made about Trump have garnered a lot of attention, and now they're all swooning over him. They think he's the new it guy. I have to tell you, I put up a tweet at @G_Curly if you want to check it out. It's Ossoff and Jacob Fry. Matt, these two guys look like they could be twins. And I don't know if I'm the only one seeing it. I don't want to seem racist like all white guys look alike, because that's not what I'm trying to do here. Although I will say a lot of these white guys have the same style. Beto, Pete, Jacob Fry, John Ossoff, James Tallarico, they all are kind of interchangeable. But specifically, Fry and Ossoff look like they could be separated at birth. It's crazy. And I put it out, and some people agree with me, some people don't. These two men look strikingly similar. And they both have the same vibe. Like, they're going to be the hero. They're going to be the Trump Avenger. They're not going to take any of your BS. They're not afraid to drop an F-bomb. And, of course, what I've been talking about a lot lately, and it keeps coming up on the show, I don't like to use the word horn dogs that much. It's not my fault that it keeps coming up every day. But the reason it keeps coming up every day is because a lot of these liberal women seem to be focused on how hot they think these candidates are. And they're not as concerned with the candidate's policies or the candidate's experience or the candidate's ability to win. All they're concerned about is eye candy. And here's another example. Can I have this analyst from CNN and from the New York Times? This is Cut 12 talking about Ossoff.
2: Can I also just say, for wags on Twitter, it's not just what he's saying, it's what he looks like. I mean, I hate to be the person that says that.
3: Hey, someone needs to say
2: someone
3: that.
2: Someone needs to say the thing.
19: What does he look like?
2: This is, well, I mean, the people find him to be pleasant to look at. And they think that he looks charismatic. And they talk about him in his Kennedy-esque way.
3: I think is the politically correct word.
2: Right. And he's young. No, but he's young and he seems dynamic. He's got a young family. You know, it's like if you're trying to cast, you know, who would be good in this role for Democrats? He fits a lot of those bills. It's not just, as you astutely note as a political analyst, all these things that he is saying. It is also the package that surrounds that that I think has Democrats more and more excited. He is in a, you know, a purple state. It's a state with a big black population. You have to win the black vote in the Democratic Party. I mean, this is a, there's a lot of things breaking his way.
22: And yet you started with his looks, which I find amazing with these Democrats. They're very, very vain. You're so vain, you're so vain. You think he's good looking. And so that's why you think. And the funny thing is that then they tell us that we're the vain ones, or we're shallow, or all Trump cares about is how beautiful these people are. And meanwhile, every single time there's a man on the ticket, the only men that these liberal women don't hiss and boo at and throw tomatoes at are the ones that they want to, the ones they want to date. And the ones that they have all these fantasies about, like Hassan Piker, when Debbie Dingell said, well, I guess he has a lot of followers, he looks good at the gym, or whatever she said. It's all coming from, I'm going to say it, Matt. Sexual frustration. That's where I'm pinning a lot of this on. Is why are you guys so focused on finding men who you find attractive to raise your taxes or to tell you what to do? Why don't you just focus on the policies? Why don't you just focus on the ideologies? Why are you so focused on how good looking you think all these people are? Just putting it out there. When we come back, so we talked about Ossoff, we talked about Natalie Harp. I agree with Jesse Waters on the Natalie Harp. I'm not offended. I don't think, oh my, how dare Ossoff say that. Jesse Waters had a good point. He goes, Trump has said so many worse things about so many people. This is not keeping him up at night that Pee Wee Herman made a joke about him. But I do think that while you can acknowledge that Trump has said worse, it doesn't mean that Natalie Harp deserves it. It doesn't mean that this woman should have her reputation ruined because Ossoff thought he had a funny line. When we come back, though, I want to talk about Dr. Fauci because there is a big story that involves one of his minions that I think we need to devote some time on. This is Fauci's advisor pleads guilty to charges connected to the concealment of COVID-19 related records. And when I tell you how he was bribed, I think everything's going to start to make more sense. We'll be right back.
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28: So you understand where she's coming from in a way that no one else does.
29: Yeah.
28: See, that, what do you think drew her to
29: that? Matter. Well, my mom raised us with the idea that American exceptionalism was the correct way of looking at things. That the United States is the boss of the world. That, like, you know, slavery was back then, that was normal. People weren't bad because they had slaves. And honestly... And it's like Trump wants to take all those books out of schools. He wants to rewrite history. And so, like, I think that my sister, unfortunately, didn't break out of that delusion that my mom raised us with. And Trump is, like, everything that my mom taught us to respect. So I think that's where her infatuation for Trump comes from, honestly. Because I don't think it's a physical attraction. Let's get real, you know? Like, personally, I don't think so.
28: So
22: that's
28: so
22: Natalie Harp's brother, who is on with CNN's Aaron Burnett, slamming and disparaging his sister, who works for Donald Trump and is also a stage 2 bone cancer survivor, because he disagrees with her politics. So that's the kind of person he is. He disagrees with his sister's politics. So he's going to use the opportunity to go on CNN and to mock her and to air out their family's dirty laundry because he has a different political view. It is so emblematic of everything that's wrong right now in 2026 as far as politics being infused into everything. I grew up being taught that you can have different political opinions with your family. You cannot do that. You can't.

0: cannot do that. Politics, someone should tell this doofus. Someone should tell this doofus the wise words of Carol Markowitz. Politics is never going to love you back. Your sister will love you. Your parents will love you. Politics is never going to love you. And so I hope it's worth it. I hope the, dude, I'm on CNN. Yeah, man. For 2 minutes, so you can get a couple of thumbs up tweets for 15 minutes is worth throwing your sister under the bus so that you can get a little bit of obviously much needed attention. This dude is starved for attention. That you would do that to your sibling. And you guys know I'm ride or die for my fam. That is, they're my entire life. And I get passionate about this stuff because I cannot imagine that just because you grew up and you diverged with your family on politics and you don't agree with them anymore, that you would do that to your sister is beyond my comprehension. Scumbag stuff. I don't care how brilliant you think your politics are, man. America sucks, bro. I don't care how smart you think you are. That right there is indicative of a terrible person. A terrible person that you would do that to your sibling. Yuck. Yuck. The only thing these interviews revealed is that CNN is a joke, that CNN has no standards, and that this guy, that Natalie Harp, unfortunately, has a terrible brother. That's my takeaway. CNN still sucks. Oh, and Natalie Harp has a really, really awful brother. My thoughts go out to her for having to have that man as her brother. Dr. Fauci's advisor has pled guilty to charges connected to the concealment of COVID-19-related records. Morin's senior advisor to Fauci pledged to help alleged co-conspirator one, believed to be Dr. Peter Daszak, the president of EcoHealth Alliance, counter the narrative that COVID leaked from a lab in China. But that is not all. He also destroyed and concealed records related to the termination and restoration of the NIH grant for research on bat coronaviruses. And they back-channeled information to Fauci. He further admitted in his guilty plea that Daszak provided him with illegal gratuities, including 2 bottles of the Prisoner Red Napa Valley wine, which retail for about $40. Cheap date. Cheap date, Morins. We'll be right back.
1: Stack it up. Stack it up. With Uncle Silverman, you stack it up.
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4: Hi, it's Matt from the WGAN Morning News. Tomorrow we're going to be speaking with analyst Josh Filler about Tuesday's election results, the FBI's newly released data on crime rates across the country for 2025, and the tense situation between the U.S. and South Korea over the cancellation of military exercises.

0: Also, we want you to tell us, do you think that the Democrats are going to retake the U.S. Senate this year? 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
1: ABC News, I'm Michelle Franzen. In California, the trial against Meta continuing today following yesterday's opening statements. Meta, the parent company of Facebook and Instagram, facing a multi-state lawsuit, arguing that the platforms are designed to be addictive and have negative impacts on the mental health of teens and children. Allegations Meta denies. More from ABC's Kana Whitworth.
2: This is an operation that lawyers described as hook, hold, harvest, and hide, claiming the company also harvested data and hid the truth from the public. They call the former Facebook employee to the stand as well, who testified that teens are being exposed to violent and graphic content that was 100 to 400 times higher than what Meta is reporting publicly.
1: In Alaska, race results coming in from yesterday's primary races, President Trump's choice in a key Senate race, winning the Republican primary ahead of November elections. U.S. Representative Mary Peltola won the Democratic primary. President Trump ordering a pause on a new round of tariffs on Canadian goods for 3 days so talks can continue. This is ABC News.
3: Now the latest from the 98.5 FM and AM 560 WGAN News Center at 132. We're waiting on more details after a motorcycle crash in Auburn left one person dead this morning. Police said that crash happened on Washington Street southbound near Miami Avenue. According to CBS 13, one person was pronounced dead at the scene, but no other details about the crash have been released. Police said they expected Washington Street at Miami Avenue to be closed for several hours. Planned Parenthood is backing Democrat Matt Dunlap despite his vote to restrict abortions more than 20 years ago.
4: Planned Parenthood calls Dunlap, who's running for the 2nd congressional district seat, a champion for reproductive health care. Dunlap was a state lawmaker when he voted to require doctors to notify women about abortion risks before the procedure, although that bill never passed. Dunlap says he now wants to codify the right to choose and claims his opponent, Republican Paula Page, once said there should be no abortion. Jason Taylor, News Radio, WGAN.
3: And a grand opening is taking place today for what's being called Maine's first LGBTQ-friendly affordable senior housing community. Equality Commons is a 54-unit community that's opening next to the Equality Community Center on Casco Street in downtown Portland. The community for residents 55 and older will provide what ECC describes as affordable homes and a safe, inclusive place for LGBTQ older adults to age with grace and dignity. That grand opening and ribbon cutting will take place starting at 5:30 today. And now your latest forecast from AccuWeather's Andy Robb.
5: Sunshine and clouds this afternoon. High 80. Cloudy tonight, low 63. Partly sunny Thursday, high 81. Friday, partly sunny, less humid with a high 79.
3: It's 76 and mostly sunny in South Portland. I'm Frankie Azzarata, News Radio WGAN.
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7: Welcome back, everyone, to The Grace Curley Show. We have a lot to cover here, and the Lindsey Clancy trial is ongoing. We've covered, yesterday we talked a little bit about Patrick Clancy's mother on the stand and also Lindsey Clancy's mother on the stand. Joining us now to break this down from East Idaho News and from Courtroom Insider is Nate Eaton. Nate, I first want to ask about a comment or a question from the prosecution that went incredibly viral yesterday, and now there's even been pieces written about it. The lawyer asked Patrick Clancy's mother, who is a Catholic, if she knows that in Catholicism, murder is considered a mortal sin. It was then, I think the judge went to a sidebar, or it was objected to. You can clarify that for me. But why do you think people had such a strong reaction to this question, and were you surprised by that question?
8: I was. I have covered court cases for decades, and I have never heard quite a question like this. The prosecutor asked that, had talked about how led up to the question by saying that on Christmas the family went to church, that Lindsay felt good about going to church that day, and then, of course, less than a month later, she killed her children. And then she said, are you aware that, as you said, the question that it is a mortal sin to commit murder? Immediately the judge said sidebar, came back, and then told the jurors to completely disregard that question and not consider it at all. I don't know where the prosecutor was going with that line. Maybe they wanted to get it in, but it did rub people kind of the wrong way. A lot of people saying they don't know of any religion where murder is not a sin. So why the prosecutor would inject this in is a good question.
7: Yeah, and speaking of Patrick Clancy's mother, she also confirmed on the stand that her son Patrick Clancy went skiing after dropping Lindsay off at the Women and Infants Hospital. Do you think this is part of kind of creating this narrative, and maybe there is truth to it, that there was a failure on his part to really take this seriously? Is that what I'm just trying to understand what they're trying to do with these questions about where he was or kind of the lead up to this?
8: I think there's a little bit of that. You could say a little bit of breadcrumbs here and there. They haven't full on gone onto blaming Patrick, but they have walked through repeatedly the numbers of times that Patrick took her to the doctor or to the hospital, tried to intervene, what he said. One of the points the prosecution made is that while she may have met with a psychiatrist 14 times, Patrick was only in the meetings twice. Why didn't he go a little bit more? Was he really supporting her? You know, on the other hand, you might say, and if the defense could recall Patrick during their case, they have not yet. They could, and maybe they will ask that. Why didn't you go? Why weren't you more involved in her health? And so that remains to be seen what they do with that. But yeah, they could say that Patrick maybe had a little bit of the blame for this as far as seeking her help before she killed the kids.
7: Yeah, I also wanted to ask you about some of the arguments that were heard about a potential TikTok user. Can you explain this to us, Nate?
8: This was interesting. Another thing I haven't seen in a trial. So, and she just finished a moment ago getting off the stand. There was a woman on TikTok that worked at the hospital where Lindsay Clancy stayed for five days, in January of 2023. And after the conditions of the hospital were spoken about earlier on in the trial, this woman made a TikTok video and said, "This is not what I experienced. Here's the reality of what it's like to work there." I'm paraphrasing. That video ended up in the hands of the defense attorney, Kevin Reddington, whose investigator tracked this woman down. And Reddington asked, "Can I have this woman called to the stand to testify? Because she can talk about what the conditions were like there." Very important. This woman did not work at the hospital when Lindsay was there. She worked there years prior. And that's what the prosecution objected to. They said she wasn't even there when Lindsay Clancy was there. Things could have changed. Programs could have changed. Staffing could have changed. But this woman was given a subpoena. She just took the stand this afternoon. She was questioned by the defense, by the prosecution, if she is relevant to the case. Ultimately, the judge said, no, she's not. That while he appreciates her service as a nurse and while she might have some input as far as the effect of this case, he is not going to allow her to testify.
7: I also wanted to get your reaction to Dr. Zeisel's testimony, because I know that he mentions that Lindsay did hear voices. And I know that every time you come on, Nate, we kind of talk about the question about psychosis and whether or not, and that really is the focal point of this trial, is was she in psychosis when she did this? And I think a key element to that is the hearing of the voices and the hallucinations. So Zeisel is saying that Lindsay Clancy experienced unrelenting intrusive thoughts and voices in her head. But is that information he was gathering after the murders, or did he see her before the murders?
8: He had never met her before the murders. He had met with her in the hospital, and he has since met with her, since the alleged crimes happened, over 30 times. And 35 hours, I think, in total. So he's gotten to really know her, and he told the court that through his evaluations of her and reviewing the records, she indeed heard a male voice tell her on the day that she killed her kids to do that. Kill your kids and then kill yourself. And he said that she has heard voices at other times. However, the prosecution pointed out that none of the other medical experts who have testified had said that Lindsay heard voices. And Zeisel said the only time that she physically said that she heard a voice was the day she killed her kids. He argued that that is common, could be common for someone who has psychosis, that you may only hear a voice one time and you follow that voice and you never hear it again. Or for others, they hear voices a lot. So it's all kind of it depends on the patient. It depends on the symptoms they're experiencing. And it depends on on whether they are fully truthful in saying, yes, I've heard voices, or no, I have not.
7: Yeah, I also wanted to get your response to Dr. Donald Condi, who I thought this was an interesting witness because similar to what we were just talking about, he had never met Lindsey Clancy, I don't think, before this trial, but he was there. He'd never met her or treated her, but he was an expert witness, and he was really talking about the treatment that she received, the medicine, the tests that were done, and kind of in some ways the failures that occurred there. What do you think, if you're a juror and you were listening to Dr. Donald Condi, what would your biggest takeaway have been from some of the things that he was saying about how this medication was doled out to her and about some of the tests that either were done or weren't done leading up to this?
8: Well, the defense called very seasoned experts, respected experts, educated experts, people that have seen everything. Lindsey Clancy's psychiatrist had been practicing independently for 1 month. So it really kind of showed the drastic difference in experience. And Dr. Condi, who, as you mentioned, had never treated Lindsey, said that there are blood tests that can be done that measure if medications are effective. And that never happened in Lindsey Clancy's case. You can do a thyroid test to see if the medications are affecting the person's, different hormones and whatnot. He explained that those things were never done, and that maybe had he been treating her, he would have done those things. He went on to say that when he reviewed the medical records of Lindsey's psychiatrist, there were very few sentences that were written. It was in a lot of boxes that were checked, and that he wishes he would have seen more writing. Now, that can be a change in practices now versus, 20, 30 years ago. Maybe now everything is more computerized and you're checking symptoms and boxes. But it really kind of showed the differences in care from one provider to another. Will it make any difference in the end? Will it, change a juror's mind? That's yet to be seen.
7: Do you think it could impact some of the other cases that are happening because of these lawsuits?
8: Absolutely. I think that everyone is watching this case to see what the jury decides, especially prosecutors' offices across the country, depending on, different women that might be suffering from postpartum issues or even mental illnesses broadly. This, of course, is a very extreme, serious case, but it could. And I also think the civil lawsuit with Patrick and Lindsey, they're suing the medical providers and the hospitals, whatever the outcome of this case, that could impact them. I mean, if it's a not guilty, maybe even if it's a guilty, there could be some settlement just so that there doesn't have to be two more trials focused on what actual care was provided for her.
7: I'm curious, Nate, because you are so even-keeled and you have been following this from the beginning. It's hard sometimes when I'm digesting a lot of information on social media, as we've talked about before. This has really taken a wild turn with even now celebrities like Lisa Rinna coming out and saying, I think Patrick Clancy did it, and her therapist or someone told her that. There's this kind of unbridled lunacy happening as far as going down different rabbit holes. And in the meantime, the lawyers in these cases are becoming, I don't want to say stars, but they're getting a lot of attention that otherwise they haven't received. I know Kevin Reddington's been around for a long time, but because of that, my algorithm, I'm getting fed people who either love one or hate the other or think this one's doing great. As someone who's just been watching this and trying to take it in as kind of unbiasedly as possible, what do you make of both their performances, and what do you make of the cases that each side is building?
8: It is fascinating how they have become stars, down to the point of the prosecutor wearing bows in her hair and Mr. Kevin Reddington's rings that he's wearing. I think that, they each have a job to do. There's a lot of people criticizing the prosecutor for being rough around the edges and not, couching their questions a little more sympathetic. But look at Kevin Reddington. This is a guy that stood up this morning the second the prosecutor was done and began to ask questions, and the prosecutor says, hold on, can I please sit down? I mean, he is very much to the point. He's a local. People know him. He prides himself on practicing by himself. He doesn't have a line of defense attorneys with him. He often goes from memory, not looking at a notebook. And then you've got the prosecution team that is very even-keeled, that is making its point. This celebrityism, you could say, of the case, I think goes all the way back to O.J. Simpson. I mean, remember when Marsha Clark changed her hairdo and it was on the cover of People magazine. I mean, she became a star in her right. So did Judge Lance Ito. I mean, these cases that everybody's turning into, and it, believe me, the numbers are huge on the number of people watching this trial. And I only think it will grow now as we get closer and closer to jury deliberations. My big question now, Grace, is how long will the jury take? Is this a slam dunk? Are they going to come back in an hour and say not guilty or guilty? I don't think so. I think this is going to be one where they really go through a lot of the evidence and they could take days. And there's people even saying that it could be a hung jury.
7: Yeah, yeah, no, I wouldn't doubt that. I mean, I think there's just a lot of layers to this, and everyone's kind of blaming different people. And at least from the court of public opinion, I've been kind of bowled over by how much support Lindsey Clancy is getting, especially from women. That's kind of thrown me for a loop there. Nate Eaton, I thank you so much. Nate always makes himself available for the Grace Curley Show, and it's so refreshing to have someone who actually knows what's going on in there and isn't just going based off TikTok or Instagram. Everyone follow him on X at Nate News Now, and you can also follow Courtroom Insider at Courtroom Inside and go to courtroominsider.com. Nate, you guys have a YouTube channel as well where people can get recaps of the day-to-day, correct?
8: Right. Every night we break it down live at 9 o'clock Eastern in the evening. Just kind of the key points from the day in case you can't watch all 6 hours. We pull sound bites from each of the witnesses and talk about it and try to answer questions. I appreciate you having me on, Grace.
7: Thank you, sir. We'll talk to you again soon. Before I went to Perfect Smiles, I did not realize how much my TMJ was affecting my daily life. My jaw was getting tight. I was starting to get these tension headaches. And so what I first did was I actually got Botox in my jaw, and it worked. The first time it worked, I thought, okay, great. It was expensive. Yikes. But at least it worked. And then I went back a second time, years later, because it was coming back again. I was clenching my jaw. I could feel the stress coming back into my head. So I went back again. I got the same Botox. It did not work the second time. This is very common for people. It works once. It's kind of magic. And then it loses. I don't know if it loses efficacy or if it just, it's a weird thing. It stopped working. So then I was back to square one. And then I went to Perfect Smiles to get Invisalign, kind of like a totally separate thing. I said, I want to straighten out my teeth. I want to perfect my smile. Dr. Tam specializes in this. He loves Invisalign. He loves finding out the newest technology. That's where I'll go. So I started with Invisalign, was really enjoying the process, watching my teeth get straighter every single day. And then months went by and someone brought up TMJ. I think it was the mailroom manager. She said, oh, she was talking to someone about it. And she said, oh, Grace has TMJ too. And it occurred to me that I hadn't had TMJ, that months had gone by wearing my Invisalign and I didn't have any TMJ. And that's when I figured out that by aligning my smile and by correcting my teeth and correcting my bite, I had actually taken care of my TMJ in the process. Now, this isn't going to be the same for everybody. Everyone's mouth is different. Everybody's problems are different. But the great thing about Perfect Smiles is no matter what your problem is, they can fix it. 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
6: And you can vote in the poll question by going to gracecurlyshow.com. As of right now, who would you vote for in the Massachusetts governor's race? Maura Healey, Mike Minogue, or Brian Shortsleeve?
5: I'm going Minogue. I wasn't really sure between Minogue and Shortsleeve. I've done a little bit more research over the last couple months. And I got to say, the final tipping point for me was Shortsleeve's response to Maura Healey's abortion bill. Not what I want to see from a... I'm not saying you got to go full MAGA. I know that's not going to win in Massachusetts. But do you have to go full crazy? Like, do you have to go full I'm on board with abortions into the third trimester up until the last day? That doesn't seem like there's surely there can be some sort of happy medium, and I think Minogue might be that medium.
6: Mike Minogue has 74%, Shortsleeve has 24%, and Healey is up to 2%.
5: All right, so I went pretty quick on this Fauci story, but let me just give you a little bit more. 339 says, are the Fauci rats jumping the ship? Oh, yeah, that happened a long time ago. But Fauci's advisor, his former senior advisor, David Morenz, a former National Institute of Allergy and Infectious Diseases official, copped a conspiracy to commit offenses and to defraud the United States. He faces up to 5 years in prison at his sentencing. You know what he said, Matt, to the press on his way out? God bless you. God bless you. Bless you. Bless you. Do you get it?
6: I get it.
5: You do? What is it then?
6: It's the Lawrence mayor when he's leaving.
5: That was my DePena impersonation. Yikes, tough crowd. Yeah, so Morenz, then a senior advisor to Fauci, pledged to help alleged co-conspirator one, that's who they think is Daszak, counter the narrative that the COVID leaked from a lab in China. They spent, if only they had spent as much time trying to get a handle on COVID as they did trying to throw people off the lab leak scent, then maybe COVID wouldn't have lasted 2+ years and we wouldn't all have had to miss weddings and graduations and funerals and saying goodbye to elderly people in the hospital, and kids wouldn't have to miss, you know, 2 years of schooling, and all sorts of people would still have their businesses. But they were so fixated on countering the lab leak theory that it took up a lot of their time. It also says Morenz further admitted in his guilty plea that Daszak provided him with illegal gratuities, including 2 bottles of the prisoner red Napa Valley wine.

The worst part about this isn't the wine. It's that the wine retails for about $40. If I'm going to put my career on the line and possibly face 5 years in prison, and I'm going to go to the mat and I'm going to risk it all, you're bribing me with some Sancerre. You're bribing me with something, Matt, that I wouldn't buy for myself. You're bribing me, and I'm not saying I buy $40 bottles, because that is, that's a decent bottle. But if I'm getting bribed, it's got to be in a $100 bottle.

$100 or bust. I'm not getting bribed for 40. And by the way, it says, which retail for about $40. So I guess that's two $40 bottles, so it's at least $80 worth. But, I mean, that's what you're, that makes it worth it. It also says here that he described, Dasek described wine as his phase two gift to Morins and suggested he would provide Morins with additional perks.

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12: From ABC News, I'm Michelle Franzen. Talks are off between the U.S. and Iran. President Trump says he will not commit to a new round of negotiations yet, but says the U.S. has control over the Strait of Hormuz, even though Iran claims its blockade remains in effect.
13: We have possession, complete control of the Strait. I mean, outside of nuisance value, and there is nuisance value when they shoot a drone every once in a while, but and not everybody's going to go through, but they come through.
12: Just minutes before a new round of tariffs was supposed to hit imported Canadian goods last night, President Trump paused the tariffs for 3 days so talks between the U.S. and Canada could continue on a trade deal. Those tariffs could face legal hurdles. ABC's Alex Perchet says everything seems to be on the table.
14: He also floated reviving the Keystone XL pipeline. You remember that was a project that was scrapped in 2021 over environmental concerns. Trump saying that it may be awoken from the grave. But aside from that, we don't really know what Canada is offering in return.
12: In California, the search for a missing woman from Fairfield has now turned into a criminal investigation.
15: Chantel Brooks, known as CeCe, went missing over a month ago. The 36-year-old was seen leaving her job as a desk clerk at a hotel on July 17th, and then she disappeared. Initially, police said it was just a missing persons case, but now they believe her disappearance did involve foul play. Dozens of search warrants have been served. Her brother says they're in the dark and want to know what police know.
16: Like, hold on, what's going on? Is there, like, new information that we didn't find out about?
15: Fairfield police are not saying why they now believe foul play was involved. Her family says they're mad and frustrated.

0: 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Alex Stone, ABC News.
1: New promise for patients battling melanoma. Merck and Moderna announced today their experimental mRNA personalized cancer therapy vaccine succeeded in a large late-stage trial. The FDA has not indicated when or if it may approve the treatment. 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
4: 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One person died at the scene of a motorcycle crash in Auburn this morning. Police said that crash happened on Washington Street southbound near Miami Avenue. One person was pronounced dead at the scene, but no other details about the crash have been released. Police said Washington Street at Miami Avenue was expected to be closed for several hours with detours in place. An Exeter man will spend 35 years in prison for the murder of another man during a drug deal gone bad. Kenneth Creamer has been sentenced in Penobscot County after pleading guilty to murder and drug trafficking in a plea deal with the Attorney General's office. The body of Dylan Caruso was found a month after his killing in 2024. 5 people were charged with felonies related to Caruso's death and its reported cover-up. 3 of those cases are still pending. The towns of Buckfield, Sumner, and Hartford are looking to leave the RSU 10 school district and form their own. The move is intended to help gain local control over education and lower costs, but some parents and kids don't think it's a good idea, including Buckfield student Ava Carley.
5: By pulling out of the district, our school programs that already lacked funding will suffer even more, limiting your children to the learning opportunities they have.
4: According to CBS 13, voters in the 3 towns will decide whether they'll leave the district during November's election. In the city of Portland, says new traffic signal timings will improve pedestrian safety in the Washington Avenue and Auburn Street corridor. City says signals have been updated to give pedestrians an advanced crossing signal, allowing them to become visible to turning drivers before vehicles get the green light. City's also applied a 2-second all-red clearance phase to allow intersections to fully clear before conflicting traffic movements get a green light. It's part of the city's Vision Zero initiative, which is aimed at reducing traffic fatalities to zero. And now your latest forecast, brought to you by Palmer Spring Company, your fully equipped auto service center on Forest Avenue in Portland. From oil changes to alignment and suspension to brakes to major engine repair, bring it to Palmer's. Here's AccuWeather's Andy Robb.
6: Sunshine and some clouds this afternoon, high 80. Tonight, mostly cloudy, low for the rest of your Wednesday, 63. Partly sunny Thursday, high tomorrow, 81. Friday, partly sunny, less humid, high 79. Saturday, clouds and sun, high 74. Sunday's high 72.
4: It's 74 and partly sunny in Yarmouth. Next high tide at Portland Harbor is 4:58. 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
10: Well, Healy worked tirelessly to try and move his beach chair. 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
12: Welcome to the Howie Carr Show, 844-500-4242, 844-500-4242. And as always, a lot going on. We're less than 2 weeks away now from the Massachusetts primary. And, you know, we make sport of politicians, usually Democrat politicians, who get a bad ice cube. There comes a night when the best get tight, as Rudyard Kipling said. And, you know, many of our politicians, you know, they didn't get the memo that drinking doubles don't make a party. Most of them are Democrats. But, you know, in the spirit of bipartisanship and fairness, we must mention when Republicans get lugged as well. And that's why I wanted to start off today just with a police body cam footage. There's a Secretary of State in Oklahoma. He was just appointed recently, Benjamin LaPack. Benjamin LaSixpack, as he's known in the Sooner State, apparently. And he's a hack. He's the son of a state rep, and he's a Republican. Big fat guy. Big fat guy. And he got lugged once in 2021. And he had two open beers, and the cops had to, like, bang on his window for several minutes to wake him up. Okay? So he was okay, I guess, or he wasn't arrested again for a while till last Friday night, I guess. And he was just appointed Secretary of State, succeeding a guy who left. And that's a pretty big job, Secretary of State. You know, you're supervising the records, you're supervising the elections. That's the most important thing. And so this guy is, he's just hanging around. So the cops in Edmond, Oklahoma, get a call from McDonald's. From Saudi at McDonald's, and they say that there's somebody staggering around out front, and he's not in his car right now, but you know we don't want a car and hurt somebody because I don't think he should be driving. They got all this cam, and so the cops respond, and Benjamin LaSixpack. He has a novel excuse when they ask him where he has been this evening. It's very early in the morning in Edmond, Oklahoma. Cut one.
13: What have you been doing today?
14: I went to church tonight, actually.
13: Okay. Yeah. A lot of communion.
14: What's that?
13: Why are you slurring your words? You're off balance. Clearly intoxicated. What's going on?
14: I'm not off balance.
13: Okay.
14: I went to church tonight because of the bunch of dads at the church.
13: Okay.
12: You get that? A lot of communion, you know, like wine. Yeah. Yeah, he changes his story. There's like 7 minutes of body cam video from two different angles, from two different cops. And first he says he drove to the McDonald's, and then he realizes that's not gonna really work. So he says he walked to McDonald's from the church after the services, after the communion was concluded. So they start to ask him, and you know, I don't think in some northern states they would be more polite, but the Oklahoma cops, I mean, they're not obnoxious, and they don't really, you know, cut you a lot of slack. They tell you what they think. Someone says Big Mac LaPack. Ben Big Mac LaPack, also known as Big Mac LaSixpack.
15: Maybe okay, he was just looking for the internet to do his homework in the parking lot, like Biden says.
12: I saw one comment on the internet about this guy. They said this guy was so wasted he didn't even remember to ask, do you know who I am? Of course, he's only been the Secretary of State for, you know, I don't know, 3 or 4 months. But anyway, so the cops are asking him how much he had to drink. Cut to.
13: How much have you actually had to drink tonight? I can smell it coming from your breath while you're talking with me. Stop lying to me. I don't like being lied to. Tell me how much you've had to drink tonight.
14: I'm trying to lie to you.
13: Don't tell me that you've been at a church thing. Don't tell me that your kids started a new school. Don't tell me that you're here to get McDonald's. How much have you had to drink tonight?
14: I actually was at a church thing.
13: Right, just say, how much have you had to drink tonight?
14: All I'm saying is I actually was at a church thing. And my kids, it was a church that connected my kids still. I had a beer. That's it. So I stopped to get McDonald's because I haven't eaten like anything fatty and all that stuff.
13: You had one beer?
14: Yes, yeah.
13: Looked like you were about to say something else.
14: No, that's all I was saying. So.
13: You had one beer?
14: Actually, I had less than that because I didn't finish it.
13: Less than one beer.
14: Yep.
13: And you're two wobbling and you're slurring.
14: No, I did not have more than that.
13: You've been driving?
14: No.
15: Told me you drove me to get here.
14: Yeah, but I walked from the.
12: See, he's changing the story.
14: St. John the Baptist before I go to church.
13: Set your stuff down.
14: I was
13: set your stuff down. Set your stuff down.
14: Why?
13: Set your stuff down.
14: Why?
13: Last time I'm going to tell you, man.
14: I will, but what, like why?
13: Set your stuff down.
12: Because you're under arrest for public intoxication. I don't even know if they can arrest you anymore in Massachusetts for public intoxication. DK, maybe, or they call it DK, disorderly conduct. They need to make it, I know it's C rather than K, but they call it DK sometimes. So this guy, when he says this, he hasn't had anything fatty all week. If you look at when you look at him on the videotape, if he hasn't had anything fatty this week, it's the first week in his life he hasn't had anything fatty.
16: Fat like a chicken.
12: He is huge. He is huge, and he's got this big bag, this big brown bag, and he's just like about ready to topple over into the gutter with the police watching him. And then he said, first he drove, then he said he walked, and then he gives an address that's where do you live? Oh, he gives an address miles away, and then he comes up. This is a bipartisan excuse. This is the same guy that got the Cholo state rep from Providence, Rhode Island. Remember, he said, "I'll just take an Uber home." Remember when he got bagged in Cranston? That's what this guy did. He's like a thousand miles, more than 1,000 miles, at one time zone away. It's just, I'll get an Uber. I'll just let me go home. Let me go home. So here's the second.
17: If I request to do no, can I order Uber?
12: No. So okay. So this is the cop. Is giving him, the word and telling him, rightly so, that he's lucky that he's only getting public intoxication. Cut three.
13: You're under arrest for public intoxication, and you're lucky it's not a DUI. You understand?
14: No, I don't.
13: You don't understand?
14: No.
13: Why do you not understand?
14: What have I done?
17: Drunk in public.
13: And you drove here. Like I said, you're lucky it's not a DUI.
12: What have I done? Don't they know who he is? He's the son of a state rep. He is the Secretary of State of the Sooner State. How dare they arrest Benjamin Big Mac LePack as he's getting his first fatty meal, as he put his words, not mine, the first fatty meal of the week. Vote LePack and you won't go back to the drive-through window. At least not tonight. You're going to the big house, and you know what? At the big house, you can't have it your way, Secretary of State. 844-500-4242.
18: I just looked it up. You cannot get arrested for public intoxication in Massachusetts.
12: I didn't think so.
18: They'll maybe detain you or put you in protective custody, but that's it.
12: Yeah, I didn't think so. It's we're such a progressive state. Just go onto the common. After dark, and you'll see how progressive we are. I'd suggest you take firearms with you. 844-500-4242. I'm Howie Carr.
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0: 844-500-4242. Someone just looked it up. The Oklahoma Secretary of State, that would be Ben Big Mac LaPack. He makes $170,000 a year.
1: All right, we're going to try and get Howie's mic fixed here. I'm Jared, Howie's producer. If you want to call in, the number to call is 844-500-4242. Again, that number is 844-500-4242. And as Howie was talking about six-pack, LaPack, you know, it's not unique to Massachusetts to have terrible politicians, obviously. I was a little surprised that Oklahoma, which seems to be a little more red, wouldn't have been as, would have been a little more, I don't know, open to being publicly intoxicated. But hey, it's nice to know that even in the red states, it's great. And Howie's back.
0: Sorry about that, everybody. Okay, so we haven't done the poll question yet, right?
1: We have not.
0: All right. It is time now for the poll question. 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Jared, what is the poll question? What are the results thus far?
1: Today's poll question, which you can vote in at HowieCarShow.com, is in a perfect world, what would happen to Lindsey Clancy? Death penalty, life in prison, mental institution, or acquitted?
0: I'm going to say mental institution.
1: 48% of the audience says mental institution. 26% say death penalty. 23% say life in prison. 3% say acquitted.
0: All right. 844-500-4242. So did the no arrest for public intoxication in Massachusetts thing come about during the Ted Kennedy years? Well, I mean, the Ted Kennedy years, this was about 50 years. Yeah, so it obviously did happen sometime during his reign of terror on the Massachusetts highways and byways and boat lanes, and he had a plane crash too. People forget about that at one time in the 60s. Anyway, we have two of the cheap bastard deals left from yesterday from Cape Gunworks. This is a great deal, and they're going to go fast. There's only a pair of them left. It's a $575 value. 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There are some exceptions, but it's just a great deal, and it's really going to come in handy. They went fast yesterday, but we have two left. So go to HowieCarShow.com, HowieCarShow.com, and click on store and pick up those last two cheap bastard deals from Cape Gunworks. And I hope we'll be seeing all of you at Cape Gunworks on Friday. 2 days from now, I'll be doing the show live from 3 to 6 at Cape Gunworks in Hyannis, right at the Rotary, at the airport, at the mall. It's right there. It's at 96 Airport Road. And we'll be there. We'll be selling books, and you can take pictures with us, listen to, watch the show live, get a free piece of taillight from Canton, Massachusetts. So we hope to see you there. Come on down. 844-500-4242. In the Navy, I was a gate guard. My partner was from Oklahoma. He said open container law is so tough. If you have a faded empty can in the bed of an open pickup, that counts. Yeah, I don't know the exact particulars of what they got him for in 2021. He didn't have an open container, but he was just drunk. And it's this McDonald's was obviously like most McDonald's. Very few McDonald's are in walking distance of anywhere, right? Especially after midnight. Very few pedestrians are coming into McDonald's in Oklahoma, especially. And so he was lying when he said he didn't drive there. And he did the first cop, he told he didn't drive there, and then he changed his story and said he walked from the church. And then of course that was ridiculous because he's at a parents' night for the new school year, and then he gets knee walking drunk there. The whole story was pretty unbelievable. He's a proud graduate of the Notre Dame Law School in South Bend. So it was not a good look for the Fighting Irish or the Fighting Irish alumni anyway. 844-500-4242. Limerick guy says every time Fat Boy was out in public, he was intoxicated. That was pretty much my experience with him too, Limerick guy. I remember one time after the Palm Beach rape in the early 90s, he was making his first statement. He was at MIT and he came out into an open area on a nice warm spring day, and all of a sudden the place smelled like a distillery. It was outside. Of course, that's what they said. It was outside with Ben LePack. And the cop said that area smelled like a distillery or a brewery. I'm Howie Carr.
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3: This is a Bloomberg Money Minute. The tentative trade deal between the U.S. and Canada would lower tariffs on certain Canadian exports of steel and aluminum to 25%. The move under discussion would generally halve U.S. tariffs on imports of the two metals, which currently face a 50% rate. Trump announced late Tuesday that he would pause implementation of the tariffs on Canadian goods for 3 days after the two sides signaled progress toward an agreement on tariffs. Cruise operator Viking says about 53% of its capacity for 2027 has been booked, while increasing its offerings across river and ocean products by 15%. The company's $2.2 billion in revenue beat expectations. Viking CEO says this season's river conditions don't appear to have affected future bookings, with guests continuing to book 2027 and future seasons. Stocks are higher on Wall Street. The Dow and NASDAQ are up 0.3%. The S&P up 0.4%. 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Erica Herskowitz,
4: ABC News. I'm Michelle Franzen. Reports that another Navy ship experienced operational issues. The USS Benfold Destroyer lost power in the South China Sea, leading to the collapse of the ship's water system. Crews also say they did not have working toilets, potable water, or air conditioning for days. ABC News contributor and former Defense Department official Mick Mulroy says it raises more questions.
5: How did all the generators fail? Because they are redundant. They are designed so that they can have a problem with some of them, but they won't lose all power. Because when they lose all power, they lose all propulsion. So it is a significant issue. It's actually better it happened here rather than when they got into theater and they were part of the naval blockade, for example.
4: President Trump downplaying primary race losses and touted the Republican governor's race in Florida. His pick, Representative Byron Donalds, winning the GOP nomination for the midterm elections. He'll face Democrat David Jolly. On Wall Street, stocks are trading higher this hour. This is ABC News.
6: Now the latest from the 98.5 FM and AM 560 WGANU Center at 232. A crash that left a motorcyclist dead in Auburn early this morning is under investigation. Police said that crash happened on Washington Street southbound near Miami Avenue. Police said the crash happened when an SUV changed lanes and the motorcyclist then struck the rear of the SUV. The motorcyclist was wearing a helmet but was pronounced dead at the scene after they were ejected. The driver of the SUV, which ended up in the woods, was not hurt. Governor Janet Mills speaking out against a proposed energy mega merger, saying it could hurt competition and keep electricity costs high.
7: Next Era Energy wants to buy Dominion Energy in a deal that would create the world's largest regulated utility. Five New England states are already calling for federal regulators to give it the highest level of scrutiny. Governor Mills says the merger would put too many energy assets under one company, limit competition, and be a bad deal for Maine people. Jason Taylor, News Radio, WGAN.
6: And Hannaford will be offering free flu shots at all of its pharmacy locations. In a press release, the grocery chain said its pharmacists will also be hosting clinics at some independently owned grocery stores with a focus on serving rural areas. That includes stores in Pittsfield, Trenton, Greenville, and Callis. Experts say September and October are the best times to get a flu shot. And now your latest forecast from AccuWeather's Andy Robb.
8: Sunshine and some clouds this afternoon, high 80. Tonight, mostly cloudy, low for the rest of your Wednesday, 63. Partly sunny Thursday, high tomorrow, 81. Friday, partly sunny, less humid, high 79. Saturday, clouds and sun, high 74. Sunday's high 72.
6: It's 74 and mostly sunny in York. I'm Frankie Azzarotta, News Radio WGAN.
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0: We just sold out the last of the Cheap Bastard deal for Cape Gun Works memberships. Everybody who got one got a really good deal, and we hope to see everybody on Friday afternoon down at Cape Gun Works in Hyannis, 96 Airport Road. We'll be broadcasting live from 3 to 6 p.m. 603 says, why'd you start with the Oklahoma drunk? Why is that newsworthy? Because there's some great video and audio, and we wanted to, we try to do an Instagram reel and a TikTok reel and just try to do something with interesting video that might amuse people and reach out to a new audience. You can watch it start probably around 5:30 or 6 o'clock today on Instagram or TikTok. And, you know, all he wanted to do was have some McDonald's. That's what he said. I don't know if we even played that part. I just want to have some McDonald's. I've been eating healthy all week. And he fell off the healthy wagon and he fell off the water wagon at the same time. Anyway, 844-500-4242. Another texter says, can you talk about the defeat of Alexander Vindman last night in Florida? That was the most satisfying moment.
10: Exile Lieutenant Colonel Vindman, please.
0: He was in front of a House panel, I think in 2018 or 2018, I guess it was. Devin Nunes was the chairman, from California, and he said, "Mr. Vindman," to which the Ukrainian born traitor responded, "Here,
10: it's Lieutenant Colonel Vindman, please."
0: It's Lieutenant Colonel Vindman, please. Now it's loser, loser. He raised $16 million. He was probably going to lose anyway to Ashley Moody, who got the appointment to the Senate seat after Marco Rubio became Secretary of State. But he thought he was going to give her a run for her money. You know, he had Trump derangement syndrome. But you know what? TDS is as powerful a force as it is in the Democrat Party now. It is trumped, so to speak, by DSA, three other letters, DSA, Democrat Socialists of America. This nutty woman, have you seen her? She runs around in pink. She's black. A nutty black woman in pink. And she is just crazy on she hates Israel. She had less than $1 million, which is in a state as big as Florida, that's nothing. And Vindman had $16 million. But Vindman didn't even spend it all. He's sitting on $7 million, and he's a loser. And he didn't spend it all because he figured he had it in the bag. And this is a... This is just, it's just great. It's just, I mean, it's such good news for Vindman, for Ashley Moody, who's not bad. She's decent. So let me just play one. This is going to go over really big in Florida. You know, Florida has a large Jewish population. There's at least, I was just doing the math in my head, I think there's at least four Jewish congressmen in Florida out of, I don't know, 22, 23 congressmen, members of the House of Representatives. And this is her position. This is Angie Nixon's position. She's now the Democrat nominee for the U.S. Senate in the fall. This is this morning on MSDNC, Cut 13.
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12: At this time, I believe what's happening over in Israel and in Palestine is not good for Israelis or Palestinians. And I believe that Netanyahu is a war criminal who needs to answer to his crimes. And I do not support sending any money or any weapons to Israel at this moment. No, I don't.
0: Okay, that's going to be a real winner. They asked Debbie... Blabbermouth Schultz today if she had talked to State Representative Nixon yet, and she said no. I don't think they'll be doing a lot of chatting, and I know Moskowitz won't be talking with her too much in the adjoining district in Broward County. So you may remember when they were redistricting in Tallahassee during the spring, she's the woman who went crazy in pink. Obviously, this was like her campaign announcement. This is the campaign that she's running. She carries with her at all times a pink bullhorn, and she's usually attired in pink. And as she was on the floor when she went crazy, so you are about to hear a classic outburst of the modern Democrat woman politician, totally in control of the facts and her emotions. Cut 18.

0: Jasmine Crockett's going, why didn't I think of that? Francesca Hong, me too. Why didn't I think of that? I wanted to abolish Thanksgiving. I should have just gotten the pink bullhorn and worn pink and went around screaming and yelling. Here's a flashback from June. She's talking about chains. Chains. Gonna put y'all back in chains. Cut 17.
1: We have nothing to lose but our chains. Our chains are attacks on the Voting Rights Act. Our chains are them closing down our neighborhood schools. Our chains are them spending $1 billion on a ballroom you will never get to dance in. We have
0: but white people
1: to lose.
0: Will.
1: We have nothing to lose. We have absolutely nothing to lose but our chains. I am State Representative Angie Nixon, and I am humbly asking for your support.
0: Then we have Aretha Franklin had a few thoughts on this subject. The chain of fools. I love when she says, you're not going to get to dance in that ballroom. Hey, do you think you're going to get to dance in that ballroom? I don't think I'm going to get a chance to dance in that ballroom.
2: We didn't land on that ballroom. That ballroom landed on us.
0: Oh, this is the woman that they have nominated to go up against Ashley. She, you know, Vindman would have been an underdog with his huge fortune and endorsed by Chuck Schumer and all that. And by the way, yesterday, this is what he was saying yesterday before the polls closed. If you're someone who embraces Fidel Castro, communism, socialism, you've got no business being here in Florida. That's what he said before the polls closed. Now he says he is looking forward to campaigning. Representative Nixon ran a strong campaign. I will be standing by her side in the fight against Ashley Moody. I hope you'll join me. He kind of changed his tone a little bit, didn't he? 844-500-4242. 508 says, who does that crazy Florida rep think she is, a Boston City Council member? Yeah, she also runs around with a book.
1: What the f*** do I have to do in this council in order to get respect as a black woman?
0: Has anyone ever seen Tanya Fernandez Anderson, jailbird ex-Boston City Councilor, first illegal alien Muslim welfare recipient from Africa on the Boston City Council and then went to prison for it? 844-500-4242. But this is she also has a very popular take on drag queens at in public buildings like libraries or schools. Cut 16.
1: I don't understand, like, there's no sexualization at a drag show. It's just people dressing up and singing and performing. I've taken my children to drag shows, and it's fun. It's entertainment. It's wholesome entertainment. Yes. And there's nothing wrong. It's just, like, I don't get it. I don't understand, like...
0: I just don't get it. I don't get it. So Ashley Moody wasted no time. Ashley, despite the fact that supposedly Vindman was going to win going away, actually lost in pretty much of a landslide, 56-44. That's all. Yeah, it's usually 10 points is a landslide. But Ashley Moody obviously saw the handwriting on the wall, although I'm not sure too many of Angie Nixon's voters can write or read. But this is what Ashley Moody said, defining her at her victory speech. Cut 10.
3: That I'm going to be up against, that wants to, and the platform says, defund the police, don't fund our military, open up the border, non-citizen voting. I could go on and on. I'm sure the law enforcement men and women that are here with us tonight love the position they have on abolishing prisons and releasing criminals into our communities. We're not making this stuff up. In the state of Florida, who stood strong in the face of big government, you have now a Democratic Party that has put up as their nominee a self-proclaimed socialist who runs a bookstore called the Resistance Cafe. I am not making this up. This is not some made-up fiction TV story. This is the election that will take place in this free state of Florida this November. That is who the Democrats are running, because that is who they are as a party.
0: My prediction on the night of November 3rd, election night, Angie Nixon will say to her supporters, "You won't have Nixon to kick around anymore." New England loves perfect smiles. In July, Howie and Grace listeners traveled from Jericho, Vermont, Ware, New Hampshire, Methuen, and Gloucester, Mass. No matter how far, perfect smiles is worth the trip to tax-free Nashua, New Hampshire. 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

0: 844-500-4242. 508 says, if I took my grandson to a drag show, my daughter would have me committed. I've told you one day when William was about two, we had him at the Wellesley Free Library on a Saturday afternoon. And they came by and said, oh, there's going to be a reading for the kids. It's a drag king hour. And the mailroom manager wasn't apparently listening very closely and said, oh, let's go over. And I said, did you hear that? Did you hear what that is? And she hustled him out. I mean, no. I mean, who in their right mind would let their kid go to their kid or their grandkid go to a drag king or drag queen hour? I mean, it's absurd. 844-500-4242. But she's just crazy. She's got all this crazy stuff that she's into. She wants open borders. How's that work? You know, Florida has a problem with illegal aliens, like every state. Florida has a problem, but Florida's a bigger state, so it has a bigger problem, and it's less of a problem than for Massachusetts because we lock them up. They don't get a free ride. They don't get let go up to and including killing people, which is, we've got something on that from Bristol County today. They let a guy out who was up on motor vehicle homicide charges. ICE wanted to grab him, and the sheriff let him out, the new Democrat sheriff who defeated Tom Hodgson, who never would have let him out. But the Republican Party in Massachusetts decided to take all of Hodgson's money. I give it to Jeff Deal 2 years ago, 4 years ago. That was a wise decision. Elections do have consequences, and it was a disaster. We lost a sheriff, two sheriffs, lost a district attorney, and they've been replaced by nuts like this guy Hero. And we'll talk more about this when we get there. But listen to Angie Nixon. And what she supports on an open border, cut 14.
1: And what about another national position, which is the free movement of people, which the DSA means open borders? They say that's what that means. Do you support open borders into the United States?
2: I support a comprehensive and clear pathway to citizenship for folks. I believe that Border Patrol should make sure that they are securing the border. I believe, though, that there needs to be a clear, comprehensive, and compassionate pathway to citizenship, especially for
0: that means
2: folks
0: welfare
2: like
0: for
2: Haitians
0: all.
2: And Venezuelans and Syrians.
0: I don't think the Venezuelans and the Cubans are really into this. The Syrians, they might be, because they might want to, you know, use the welfare checks to build bombs. You know, have a Florida version of the Boston Marathon bombing. Jim from Clearwater says, as a Florida resident, it's fascinating.

Fascinating to see how even the Democrats in the Sunshine State have become low-info voters. Actually, it's disturbing. It's pretty. How would you like to be, the Democrats that are going to be below her?

0: We're here with Joe Galletta, owner and general manager of Ripley and Fletcher Ford. And Joe, a lot of uncertainty about the economy these days. 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
2: Hi, it's Matt from the WGAN Morning News. Tomorrow we're going to be speaking with analyst Josh Filler about Tuesday's election results, the FBI's newly released data on crime rates across the country for 2025, and the tense situation between the U.S. and South Korea over the cancellation of military exercises. 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
4: From ABC News, I'm Michelle Franzen. In Alaska, results from Tuesday's primary races are in. ABC News political director Avery Harper says President Trump's choice in a key Senate race won the Republican primary, but there are still hurdles ahead at the midterm elections.
5: How did all the generators fail? Because they are redundant, they are...
4: There was a warning sign for Republicans. Alaska has what's called an all-party primary, and so they'll advance the top four candidates from the primary that was held last night. That includes Mary Pertola and Dan S. Sullivan, the incumbent Republican. Pertola got a plurality of votes, and so that means for Democrats this morning that she talked to, there was certainly optimism about the seat that they must win if they have to take control of the Senate. The U.S. and Canada have three more days to negotiate a new trade deal after President Trump hit the pause button on tariffs on imported Canadian goods. ABC's Alex Preche says those tariffs could still face legal hurdles.
6: This is a different provision, a different legal provision that they're using to basically justify this set of tariffs. This is something they're saying it's Section 338 of a 1930s era trade law that's never been used before. Trade analysts have actually described it as, quote, arguably dead law. So several said that it would almost immediately be challenged if these tariffs actually took effect.
4: Merck and Moderna say that their experimental mRNA personalized cancer therapy vaccine for melanoma succeeded in a large late-stage trial. ABC News medical contributor Dr. Darian Sutton has more on what it means.
7: In this study, they followed just over 1,100 people with high-risk melanoma, and they compared outcomes of standard immunotherapy to immunotherapy plus this personalized mRNA therapy, and they found that patients who received the combined treatment went longer without melanoma returning or recurring, and went longer without melanoma spreading or metastasizing to the rest of the body.
4: You're listening to ABC News.
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1: 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A crash that left a motorcyclist dead in Auburn early this morning is under investigation. The crash happened on Washington Street southbound near Miami Avenue. Police said the motorcyclist was unable to slow down and struck the rear of an SUV while it was changing lanes. The motorcyclist, whose name has not been released, was wearing a helmet but was ejected from the motorcycle and pronounced dead at the scene. The driver of the SUV was not injured. A Maine man wanted on felony charges was arrested while trying to board a flight to Germany. 41-year-old Matthew Thomas Cooley of Solon was taken into custody by border agents at Philadelphia International Airport on Sunday. Cooley faces numerous charges, including gross sexual assault and assault on an officer for allegedly pepper-spraying officers who arrested him back in April. He's being held at a police department in Pennsylvania while awaiting extradition to Maine. Governor Janet Mills speaking out against a proposed energy merger, saying it could hurt competition and keep electricity costs high.
2: Next Era Energy wants to buy Dominion Energy in a deal that would create the world's largest regulated utility. Five New England states are already calling for federal regulators to give it the highest level of scrutiny. Governor Mills says the merger would put too many energy assets under one company, limit competition, and be a bad deal for Maine people. Jason Taylor, News Radio, WGAN.
1: The Maine CDC this week says it confirmed a case of rabies in a raccoon in Freeport. State health officials reminding residents to avoid contact with wild animals and keep their pets vaccinated. Maine CDC's rabies dashboard says it's confirmed 34 cases of the disease so far this year, mostly impacting Cumberland, Androscoggin, and Kennebec counties. Says those cases were mostly found in raccoons, bats, and skunks. And school bus drivers across Maine gearing up for the school year after attending comprehensive training on Tuesday. Sear Bus Safety Trainer Manager Melanie Van Aken says there are new safety measures in place after two Maine students were killed in bus-related incidents last year.
3: The state has made some changes, and they've added new equipment to the buses that we're supposed to retrofit as we go along. And there's a lot of training as far as the danger zone, where most children get injured or killed.
1: And students in some school districts are returning to class next week. And now your latest forecast from AccuWeather's Andy Robb.
4: Sunshine and clouds this afternoon. High 80. Cloudy tonight, low 63. Partly sunny Thursday, high 81. Friday, partly sunny, less humid with a high 79.
1: It's 82 and mostly cloudy in Augusta. I'm Frankie Azzarata, News Radio WGAN.
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9: 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We'll be broadcasting live, selling copies of our books and, passing out free pieces of red taillight from the Karen Reed case, and hope to see you there. That's 48 hours from now on Friday, August 21st from 3 to 6 at Cape Gunworks. And we just sold out our last Cheap Bastard deals. The lead story on Fox right now is Biden White House border policies back in spotlight. Can you maybe figure out why the border policies are back in the spotlight? There's been another atrocious slaying by an illegal alien. It's in this time in Fairfax County, Virginia. Fairfax County, Virginia. You may recall us talking about that yesterday. That's the place with the George Soros district attorney or state's attorney by the name of Descano, who let the illegal alien Muslim terrorist go out on a weekend pass, and he decided to fly back to his third world hellhole. Yes, this is the same county. A 19-year-old illegal alien from El Salvador has been arrested after a woman was found stabbed to death and doused in gasoline near her car in Great Falls earlier this week. We don't have any sound because they just had the press conference. Fairfax County police said detectives arrested Alexis Antonio Cedillos hyphen Campos.
0: And I get compliments on the hyphen.
9: 19 in connection with the homicide of 42-year-old Carmen Lizette Puch, who's also from south of the border. And apparently they met at some restaurant where they were both working. She's 42, he's 19. So he decided to kill her. It's a third world thing. The Cholo was arrested by Border Patrol agents in April 2024 after illegally crossing into the United States under the Biden administration. This is what the Department of Homeland Security told the Washington TV station. Biden and Mayorkas, the Homeland Security Secretary, hand-delivered alleged killer Cedillos hyphen Campos to the streets of Fairfax County. They recklessly unleashed millions of unvetted illegal aliens into American communities and abused the law to do so. This woman was the mother of a 3-year-old girl. Her body was found before 7 a.m. Monday in the parking lot of a public park. She had multiple stab wounds and been doused in gas. Apparently, he was trying to set her body on fire after killing her. And it's just the Cholo killed the woman, and now her daughter is an orphan. He's not the biological father. So thank you, Joe Biden. Thank you, Joe Biden. 844-500-4242. Meanwhile, ICE, as you know, ICE is just releasing criminals willy-nilly here in Massachusetts. And ICE is picking up criminals who've been released willy-nilly by the state politicians. And ICE just gave a new exclusive story to Tim Dunn of the Boston Herald about a Cholo by the name of Heraton da Silva Arides of Brazil. He was bagged in Taunton on August 6th. His capture came just a week after he had been released by the Bristol County Sheriff's Office, which used to be run by Republicans, Tom Hodgson, who was tough on illegal aliens, and he had a deal to hold illegal aliens. And he didn't have much money in his campaign because the Republicans who were running the Republican State Committee took all the money that he had given them to buy mailers, and they poured it into the preposterously inept Jeff Diehl campaign. So he didn't have any mailings. This was 4 years ago, and he lost. He lost to this nut named Hero. It's just one of three times, ICE says, that local or state authorities in Massachusetts released the Cholo Heraton da Silva Arides in order to avoid apprehension by ICE. But this time, it was worse. He was charged with vehicular homicide. He killed somebody. He killed somebody, and they let it, and ICE had put ICE had a detainer on him, and they let him go. And it was if they'd arrested him, if that had turned him over earlier, and it wasn't always the Bristol County Sheriff's Department that did this. If they turned him over to ICE earlier, the person he killed or allegedly killed might be alive today. This is what DHS said. Sadly, it appears as though Bristol County Sheriff Paul Hereau followed through on his promise to not cooperate with ICE, resulting in the release of this habitual criminal illegal alien offender currently charged with vehicular homicide. Vehicular homicide. I wonder if he had a few too many cervezas before the vehicular homicide. This was a statement from acting ICE Enforcement and Removal Operations Boston Field Director David Wessling. Had any of the prior detainers been honored, lives would have been saved, while sanctuary politicians signed performative legislation to protect habitual criminal alien offenders like Arides. ERL Boston will continue to prioritize the law-abiding citizens of our community. So Hereau actually talked, believe it or not, he talked to Tim Dunn about this. And listen to this BS. They've got a decision from the Supreme Court, just like they have a decision from the Supreme Court not to allow any referendum questions that might make it tough for the hackerama, whether it's the income tax cut that they threw off the ballot or the rent control return, which also would have wrecked property values even more. And just like they have a decision from the Supreme Court that they have to let all the violent murderers go, who were sentenced sometimes decades ago to life without parole in prison because they were emerging adults when they committed their bloodthirsty crimes. They always have, an excuse. It would be a violation of the law not to let the cholo out to kill again. So this is the sheriff of Bristol County with Tim Dunn. Cut six.
10: This is another example of how ICE Boston wants me to break state law.
9: Break state law.
10: State law.
9: Break state law.
10: Says that if someone posts bail, regardless of their immigration status or whether they are a citizen or not, we have to let that person go. Period.
9: Homicide.
10: Stop.
9: Vehicular
10: that
9: homicide is being held for. He's an illegal alien,
10: ICE
9: career criminal.
10: About. We are not allowed to hold somebody after they post
9: He's not
10: bail.
9: Allowed to protect the people of the Commonwealth.
10: And what ICE is break state law, and I'm not going to do that. Trump appointed U.S. Attorney Leah Foley told all 14 sheriffs on March 12, 2025, she said to all of us when we were talking about the Lund decision, you are bound by
9: Supreme
10: state
9: Court
10: law.
9: Decision.
10: Those are her words. Quote, you are bound by state law, unquote. So what ICE is asking me to do, to hold somebody, is to break state law. On top of that, their ICE detainers are not a requirement. They are, it says on the form, we request.
9: Yeah, why would you want to hold someone who killed somebody driving and he's an illegal alien with a record as long as his arm?
10: Of federal law. We're certainly not violating state law. And what ICE, I'm repeating myself saying this, ICE is asking me to break state law by holding somebody after they post bail.
9: But ICE is asking him to break state law by holding someone, an illegal alien, who has allegedly killed someone. That's what he's saying. So Tim Dunn says it's not against state law. Listen to this. Cut seven.
11: Sheriff, it isn't against state law to notify them if someone's coming, right? So, you stated you're willingness to not do that. Is that the same thing that applies to this guy here?
10: Yes, and the reason I will not work with ICE is because ICE and DHS have proven to my jail to be a bad law enforcement partner, and I'll explain why. When, under my predecessor, he had a 287G contract, and so he volunteered, that was a voluntary contract. So this jail, the BCSO, Bristol County Sheriff's Office, we voluntarily, again, this is before I got there, we voluntarily.
9: When there was a real sheriff.
10: ICE. And when things went wrong, or sideways, on May 1st, 2020, that was the Morocco lawsuit, when things went wrong, or sideways, on May 1st, 2020. I think it was 2020. I'm pretty sure it was.
11: Yeah, it was.
10: Yeah, 2020. Okay. 2020. I wasn't sure if it was 2021, but yeah, 2020. So we got sued for $10 million for violating the detainees' civil rights. And the 14th Amendment is very clear that, you know, they have rights too. You know, so that's, I'm not, you know, giving them something.
9: That lawsuit was BS, you know, by the way.
10: So we, basically, we got sued in April of 2022.
9: Oh, God. This is everything that's wrong with the Democrat Party. 617 says, illegals let go while babies can be killed at birth in the Commonwealth. Mass GOP, the ads make themselves. Yeah, I know. I know. 603, the day will come when they will actually need ICE, and I want to see their scared and crying faces bleeding for help, and it's not coming. Yeah, they don't care. They think that this Brazilian cholo, when he gets out, now thank God he's been picked up, so he's not going to get out again. But they don't think it's ever going to happen to them. It's going to happen to you. It's going to happen to someone wearing a red MAGA cap. It's going to happen to a deplorable. It's going to happen to a bitter clinger. They don't care. 844-500-4242-207. This guy has no idea what it means to be a sheriff versus a town chief or a state trooper. No, he doesn't. He was a former state rep. I think, wasn't he thrown out of being, didn't he lose his race for state rep? He's just an unemployable hack. And but he realized that the mass GOP was going to sink every lower ballot Republican with their incompetence and their corruption, and so he decided to take a whirl at it. And again, Hodgson raised a ton of money, but then he couldn't get it back from the party, and now we have this. We have the same thing here in Barnstable County, where we lost the sheriff and the district attorney. God, we'll take some calls on this. 844-500. We got some more sound cuts on this too. And I got this is what they're using these insane decisions by the SJC, which is anchored by Mara Healey's ex lesbian gal pal that she dumped for a younger woman, to make sure that they have the color of law to do all these things, whether it's letting these vicious murderers out or not allowing ICE to know that these that other illegal alien vicious killers are being let out. They want them out on the street. Colette Torres has carefully planned another trip for listeners of the Howie Carr Show, and you are invited. On May 9th, you can begin your journey to experience sunny Portugal for 10 days, and you'll be joined by Taylor Cormier. You'll visit the historic and culturally rich capital of Lisbon, the medieval Roman ruins of Évora, a three-night stay along the sunny Algarve coastline, and so much more, all the while feasting on incredible Portuguese cuisine and sampling local wine and spirits. You may even get to convince Taylor to sing a few Frank Sinatra tunes for you at dinner. Right, Taylor?
12: Yeah, it won't take much, as you said yesterday. Maybe a glass of Madeira wine, and then I'll start crooning. But I'm really looking forward to this trip. We leave May 9th, 2027. It's going to be a lot of fun. I'm very much looking forward to getting together with a lot of like-minded people, the listeners. If you've always wanted to visit Portugal, even if you're not Portuguese, I mean, it's old world Europe. It's going to be a lot of fun. The food's going to be fantastic. This is your sign to look into it, sign up, and join us. We've got a Zoom call on September 30th. So if you want to wait to sign up and learn more information on September 30th through the Zoom call, that's perfectly fine. I'll be on that call, and we're going to learn all about the trip that Colette has planned for us. 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They go through all the hoops just for you, so you have the best time of your life, and you don't have to do any of the thinking. 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
1: 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Jared, what's the poll question? What are the results thus far?
2: Today's poll question, which you can vote in at HowieCarShow.com, is in a perfect world, what would happen to Lindsey Clancy? Death penalty, life in prison, mental institution, or acquitted?
1: Mental institution.
2: 54% of the audience now says mental institution, 24% say death penalty, 17% for life in prison, and 5% for acquitted.
1: All right, we got more of these sound cuts to play from the Bristol County Sheriff. Ugh, these are so bad, but let's take a couple of calls before we go back to this. And there's more illegal alien horror stories today all over the place. I don't have sound for everything because they're breaking so fast. Eddie, you're next with Howie Carr. Go ahead, Eddie.
3: Hey, Howie. The only way you got to get rid of these cholos and their families is President Trump got to find a way to cut all these American benefits they're sucking us dry on.
1: Right.
3: There's got to be something he can do.
1: Bessent just announced yesterday they're cutting four programs, and the big one, I think, is the earned income tax credit. So they get earned income tax credits even though none of them ever work. It's great. It's not earned. It's not taxed. But it's not, but it is a credit and it is income. It's just outrageous. You're right.

0: Right, and they've got to deport all the families of these people too, you know. But the courts go in and say, "Oh, just because this guy in Boulder, Colorado, killed a Jewish person and was chanting Allahu Akbar and all the families on welfare, well, you can't throw them out of the country." It's ridiculous. You have to get this country back into some fashion of law and order. You have to have people coming. The only people that should be coming into this country are people who want to obey the laws and who want to work. And the people that are coming in don't want to work, obviously. And they don't want to obey the law, obviously. They can't even be bothered to learn to speak English. We'll be right back with some more. We'll talk to some people about this, the sheriff. When we come back, I'm Howie Carr.
1: Mike Minogue hiding. We know Minogue's a healthcare CEO who raised our medical costs and made millions. But you don't know what those millions bought. Minogue spent years bankrolling Democrats' political campaigns, including radicals like Hillary Clinton and John Kerry. But now, Mike Minogue wants to run for governor as a Republican. Don't join that basket of deplorables. Join up with Brian Shortsleeve, Marine, businessman, father of three. Shortsleeve helped Massachusetts small businesses grow and created hundreds of jobs. Shortsleeve led the transportation authority like boot camp, cutting waste, balancing the budget, and improving critical services. Now, Shortsleeve wants to bring discipline to Beacon Hill. Reverse Maura Healey's failed leadership. Restore fiscal sanity and put Commonwealth taxpayers first. Brian Shortsleeve, the only Republican for governor.
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3: This is a Bloomberg Money Minute. South Korea's SK Hynix announced a $29 billion stock buyback, moving to stabilize its shares after they fell more than 50% in 2 months. According to a regulatory filing, the memory chipmaker said it will be buying back as many as 24 million shares between August 20th and November 19th. SK Hynix's buyback plan follows the $26.5 billion it raised just a month ago in its U.S. listing. Millions of customers are now receiving checks from State Farm after the company announced its largest dividend in history earlier this year. More than 7.2 million checks have been mailed since payment began on July 31st, with another 3.8 million set to go out this week. The payments are part of a $5 billion dividend being issued by the insurer, which will go to policyholders of 49 million vehicles. On Wall Street, stocks are higher, all three major averages ahead, between a quarter and a third percent. This report is sponsored by Fidelity. Erica Herskowitz, Bloomberg Radio.
4: ABC News, I'm Michelle Franzen. In Massachusetts, the jury in the murder trial of Lindsay Clancy was sent home for the day due to what the judge described as an unforeseen circumstance. The mother is charged in the killing of her three children in 2023. Defense attorneys claim Clancy did not receive proper medical treatment for postpartum psychosis. ABC's Peter Haralambos says more.
5: A bit of a surprise. The jury actually was just sent back for lunch. As they got back from that break, they were told they were actually going to go home for the day. The judge really not providing many details. He said this was unavoidable. He also told the jury not to speculate about what this is.
4: A new round of tariffs set to take effect on Canadian goods now on hold for 3 days. President Trump says so the U.S. and Canada can continue talks on a trade deal. Power in the city of Griffith, Indiana remains out in many areas due to storms. The utility company says it is working to restore all power by the end of the week, and extreme heat, the concern across much of the south and western states. This is ABC News.
6: 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A crash early this morning in Auburn left a motorcyclist dead. A crash happened on Washington Street southbound near Miami Avenue. Police said the motorcyclist was unable to slow down and struck the rear of an SUV as it was changing lanes. The motorcyclist, whose name has not been released, was ejected and pronounced dead at the scene. They were wearing a helmet. The driver of the SUV was not hurt. The crash is still under investigation. Planned Parenthood is backing Democrat Matt Dunlap despite his vote to restrict abortions more than 20 years ago.
7: Planned Parenthood calls Dunlap, who's running for the 2nd congressional district seat, a champion for reproductive health care. Dunlap was a state lawmaker when he voted to require doctors to notify women about abortion risks before the procedure, although that bill never passed. Dunlap says he now wants to codify

0: the right to choose, and claims his opponent, Republican Paul LePage, once said there should be no abortion. Jason Taylor, News Radio WGAN.
1: And the FBI is warning Mainers about scammers who are impersonating federal agents. The FBI Boston Division says victims receive calls from someone claiming to be with a financial institution who tells them their information was used to purchase illegal firearms. They later receive a call from a line spoofing the FBI Boston office's main phone number, telling them to download an encrypted messaging app to continue the conversation. The FBI says the calls are fraudulent and it will never ask you to communicate over an encrypted application. And now your latest forecast from AccuWeather's Andy Robb.
2: Sunshine and clouds this afternoon. High 80. Cloudy tonight, low 63. Partly sunny Thursday, high 81. Friday, partly sunny, less humid with a high 79.
1: It's 81 and partly sunny in Augusta. Next high tide at Portland Harbor is 4:58. 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
3: Live from the Byrna Less Lethal Pistol Studio, it's Howie Carr.
4: Speaking of Bristol County, I just had a guy that Taylor and I both know is going to drop something off for me over the weekend. And he said, tell the Elvis impersonator I'll be dropping it off. Taylor was deeply offended that he was called an Elvis.
5: How dare you?
6: Sinatra, not Elvis.
4: Well, as long as you bring those scallops back on the Monday when you return.
6: They will mostly be there, yes.
4: Mostly be there, okay. All right, 844-500-4242. Gary, you're next with Howie Carr. Go ahead, Gary.
7: Hey, Howie.
4: Yes.
7: Can you hear me?
4: Yes, I can.
7: Okay. That sheriff sounds an awful lot like those Nazi soldiers after World War II saying, I'm just following orders. People had to die, but...
4: That's what's so frustrating, you know, that's what they're saying. You know, the parole board says, oh, we had to let this convicted murderer go. Yeah, he killed an 87-year-old woman, beat her to death at the age of 17, and he did get life without parole at plus 5 years, and he's only 44 years old. But there was a decision from the Supreme Court. They've got all their alibis, Gary. It's so frustrating.
7: It's infuriating, and you just have to wonder how long before somebody starts taking stuff into their own hands.
4: You know? I don't know. We got to have some new politicians here. They got to turn this around. And somebody's saying, you know, this it's the woman who former girlfriend that Mar Healy lived in her house. Mar Healy's never owned any property. She lived in this woman's house. She's about almost 70 years old. Mar's about like 52, 53. She hooked up with some woman that's 40, dumped her husband. So, you know, there was a lot of, acrimony in the split. But the acrimony was worked out when Mar decided to elevate this woman from the Superior Court. Her name is Gabrielle Wolohosian. She elevated her to the SJC, and I might as well tell the story now. I've told it before. You know what they did? They didn't have a vacancy, but Mara wanted to mend fences with her ex gal pal. So there was a guy, David Lowy. Do you remember that? He's a Republican hack. He was married to Jenny Buckingham. She was the old Weld Salucci hand who was running Logan Airport when the terrorists went out of it on 9/11. And so she could never work in government again after presiding over that catastrophe. So her husband gets a job on the SJC. He has no experience as a lawyer, basically. But he's a hack. He's a Republican hack. So they want to open up the job. They open up the seat on the Supreme Court for Mara's girlfriend to smooth the waters. So they have out at UMass, they have a hack by the name of Jerry Leone. He's from Middlesex County, like the president of UMass, who is Marty Meehan, who's a former congressman. So Jerry Leone used to be the district attorney in Middlesex County. He says, I can make big bucks in the private sector. Well, he couldn't make big bucks in the private sector. He's a typical hack. So he had to go crawling to Marty to become general counsel for like $240,000 a year. So he gets to be 60 years old. He's looking at a pension of $200,000. So guess what? Jerry Leone decides to take the early retirement. He was, I guess he was at the time, he was making like $300,000-$400,000. As the quote-unquote general counsel, a hack, Democrat hack, working for another Democrat hack. So he's at age 60 going to get a pension of $200,000. So Lowy is in his 60s, but he's only making like $220,000. So he's only looking at a pension of like $150,000, which, you know, to you and me is pretty damn good, right? But these people are greedy. Payroll patriots, never done a day's real work in their lives. They want more. So they have a nationwide search for the new general counsel at the University of Massachusetts. Would you care to guess who gets it? It would be David Lowy. David Lowy, the husband of the woman who presided over the 9/11 disaster at Logan Airport. So he gets to, he's going to work his three highest years at like $300,000-$400,000, and then he retires. And when he left to become general counsel at UMass and fatten up his pension, that opened up a job for, there was a nationwide search, and they reached into the bedroom that Mara Healy shared with her elderly gal pal, her sapphic soulmate, for all those years. And that's, and that's the way it works. It's just so bad. So bad. 844-500-4242. So anyway, so Tim Dunn is asking him about, why are you letting people like this Brazilian criminal? Let's go back to this Brazilian criminal here, by the name of Heriton da Silva Arides. He was released after posting bail on July 25th following his arraignment on charges of motor vehicle homicide by negligent operation. He was released from the Bristol County House of Corrections without his immigration detainer request being honored or ICE being notified. Arida was also released in August of 2023 after he was arrested by the Massachusetts State Police in Middleborough. He was released again before ICE could act by the Stoughton Police Department following another arrest. The Stoughton Police Department. Does that name ring a bell? Remember Sandra Birchmore? The pregnant 22-year-old who was murdered in Canton? Back in 2021, and a member of the Stoughton Police Department who had groomed her for back to when she was 13 years old was charged with murdering her. She was pregnant at the time. He allegedly murdered her, and then wearing the same clothes that he used to when he murdered her, he went and observed his wife's cesarean section birth of their third child, wearing the same clothes. And his twin brother also allegedly had sex with this woman from the Stoughton Police Department. And yet yet one or two more members of the Stoughton Police Department also had sex with this woman. So the Stoughton Police Department is having sex with this underage girl and knocking her up and then finally allegedly murdering her. And when they're not doing that, they're letting this illegal alien go from Brazil so that he can go out and kill somebody in a car. God. DHS says this Brazilian cholo was previously removed from the U.S. on October 14th, 2008. He re-entered the country on an unknown date at an unknown location. In addition to the vehicular homicide, He has a lengthy criminal rap sheet, including past convictions. Not these are not charges; these are convictions. Usually, they let you go in Norfolk County now without even convicting you. They just wave you out and call an Uber to take you to the welfare office. But he's been convicted of assault and battery with a dangerous weapon, assault and battery using a motor vehicle without authority, refusal to identify himself while operating a vehicle, furnishing a false name, operating recklessly, and refusing identification. And they want to, and the hero wants to let the, he let this guy go. He let this guy go. Does he think he's going to do some, cancer research up at the Harvard Medical School when he gets out? God. So here he is talking. So then Hero has to fall back on January 6th. Like there is somebody else involved. Ugh. Like this has something to do with January 6th. Cut 8.
5: Is it worth letting someone who's charged with a vehicular homicide or other dangerous charges, is that worth the risk of letting them back out to walk around the street?
8: We don't let anybody out, okay? The courts are the ones who decide.
4: See, now he's got another excuse.
8: Is released, not us. We have no discretion on whether somebody
4: no
8: is released.
4: Discretion.
8: We don't control who comes to us or when they are released. The courts decide all that.
4: If I saw him following courts.
8: And, so that is, again, I would then flip it around. If somebody really wants to play like that, if they really, if they want to get political about that, what about the 1,600 January 6ers from Trump pardoned? Many of them went out and did subsequent
4: the last
8: crimes.
4: Refuge of a scoundrel, January 6th.
8: Pro-license, criticizing me, criticizing Trump. Fine, at least be consistent. If you're going to criticize me, fine, I'll take it. But you better damn well criticize Trump as well. Because Trump released a lot of J6ers. Some of these people were locked up doing prison sentences in federal prison, and he pardoned them. They got released, and they went out and did subsequent crimes. So if you want to criticize me, that's fine. But you got to also criticize
4: Trump.
8: Is this
4: called comparing apples to oranges? And they were all, by the way, they were all American citizens. And a lot of them were framed. And a lot of these illegal aliens that are actually killing people are doing less time, or actually no time, compared to these guys who were trespassing, and only in many cases they were only trespassing because they were waved through by the Capitol Police.
9: That is apples to elephants.
4: So we got one more of these things. So he's compared it to January 6th. He said he has no discretion. He says he has to follow the court decisions. But now he's got one more alibi in his quiver. I'm sure if Tim had continued the conversation, he would have come up with more. But he's going to raise the specter, going back in time, Willie Horton. I'm not making this up. This is Sheriff Hero. With Tim Dunn, Cut 9.
8: I'm fully aware of that. This is kind of a Willie Horton type situation. I'm sure you know about Willie Horton. I'm fully aware of that. But again, I'm repeating myself. ICE has proven to be a bad law enforcement partner. They leave us on our own when we need their help, when things go sideways. So I'm all set with, when they clean up their act and they no longer are violating people's civil rights, when they are holding their people accountable, when they are properly training their agents instead of the abbreviated training that they're doing, I might be able to change my position on that. But when they start acting,
4: when they meet
8: like
4: his standards, the high standards of the Bristol County Sheriff's Department,
8: but they don't act like a professional law enforcement agency. They break the law to enforce the law, and I don't want to have any part of that.
4: Hasn't the Bristol County Sheriff's Department, some of which, granted, predated this nitwit's takeover of the department, didn't they have some problems with some people? Didn't someone known as the Codfather work for the Bristol County Sheriff's Department?
10: Carlos Rafael. What's Paul Hero's previous law enforcement training?
4: I don't believe he has any.
10: Okay. Rest my case.
4: Yeah, and the Codfather was laundering money, right? He was running money out of the country.
10: Yeah, he was. He was like selling shares of his business to Russians, or that's what he was caught doing.
4: Yeah, he was a deputy.
10: Yeah,
4: you know, I mean, there's a problem with law enforcement in this state, as we know. I mean, one of the guys who killed Whitey Bulger was a hitman for the mafia in Springfield. He used to be a guard, Freddie Geese, at the Hampton County House of Correction. 844-500-4242. Man, this state is bleeped up, isn't it? 844-500-4242. Howie, I don't understand why you're so upset. Stoughton PD was just grooming and raping the underage girl that regular molesters couldn't be bothered with. Oof. How bad is it? I mean, what's worse, the Stoughton police or what the Bristol County Sheriff's Department is now doing? This year, America celebrates its 250th birthday, a nation founded on the belief that every person is endowed by their Creator with the unalienable rights of law, liberty, and the pursuit of happiness. Yet every day, unborn babies are denied the most basic of those rights, the right to life. That's why the work of Preborn is so important. At Preborn Network clinics, mothers facing unexpected pregnancies are welcomed with compassion, practical support, and a free ultrasound. 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
2: Carr is back.
3: .339 says, why did Hero release the Cholo? Because he expects the illegal alien will vote for him. .413 says, why can't the feds pass a federal law to make that if an ICE detainer is in place, the Cholo cannot be released per federal law? Federal law, top state law, does it not? I actually think that somebody has introduced that bill in this session. But, you know, again, it's a very narrow margin, and the Dems are trying to hold it up. Because they want these people out there. They're in favor of this crime and dystopia that is wrecking the state and the nation. Steve, you're next with Howie Carr. Go ahead, Steve.
4: Hey, Howie. I guess Miss Wu outdid herself with the late-term abortion bill.
3: Well, no, it's Healy. That's a Healy thing.
4: Okay, but I'm just saying this is insane. A few hours later, the baby could be adopted.
3: I know, and you know, there's so many people, there's so many younger couples now that for whatever reason are having infertility issues. Never a problem for me, but it's a problem for the newer generation apparently, and maybe it's the shot. It probably is the shot, and they want children, and it's just such a tragedy that. And what's even more ghoulish is, you know, why were those women cheering? Why were they cackling? What gives them glee about killing a human being, a functioning human being that has done nothing wrong? And then to call it, I've talked to people since those photos and the video went viral. Who they don't really care one way or the other about abortion for whatever reason, and they're shocked at the utter callousness of these Democrats. It's horrible. I'm Howie Carr.
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3: From ABC News, I'm Michelle Franzen. President Trump, who visited North Korea's leader during his first term, says he's ready to do it again.
4: President Trump said Wednesday he'll meet with North Korean dictator Kim Jong-un this year, but he wouldn't say if he's been exchanging letters with him.
5: But I get along with him. And you know what? The fact that I get along with him, that's a good thing.
4: North Korea has sent troops to fight alongside the Russians in Ukraine and has supplied Iran with missile technology. The president Sunday announced he was directing Defense Secretary Pete Hegseth to substantially reduce joint U.S.-South Korea military exercises, saying they were, quote, inappropriate and hostile toward North Korea. Karen Travers, ABC News, The White House.
3: Dr. Heidi Overton has been nominated by President Trump to lead the Food and Drug Administration. Overton, a top White House aide, has worked on several of the president's second-term health projects. Overton still faces Senate confirmation hearings. The jury in the Lindsey Clancy trial in Massachusetts sent home early today, the judge telling them due to unforeseen circumstances. The judge telling the jury not to speculate and to return tomorrow for court to resume. The mother is charged in the murders of her three children. Defense attorneys say Clancy had postpartum psychosis and did not receive adequate treatment. ABC's Peter Haralambos is following the case.
6: They largely heard cross-examination from prosecutors who pointed out that this voice that Clancy was hearing that wasn't actually reflected in any of her medical notes, that she didn't mention it to any of her providers before the incident, and also noted the fact that, you know, she didn't really mention it after the fact to that many people either, trying to cast doubt on that explanation.
3: The State Department confirming today that five Americans were killed in a helicopter crash today in Kenya while on a safari tour with luxury travesty agency and beyond. The company expressing its deepest sympathies and says the cause of the crash remains under investigation. On Wall Street today, stocks ending mixed. 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
9: 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A crash that left a motorcyclist dead in Auburn early this morning is under investigation. That crash was reported on Washington Street near Miami Avenue. Police said the motorcyclist was unable to slow down and struck the rear of an SUV as it was changing lanes. The motorcyclist, whose name has not been released, was wearing a helmet, but was pronounced dead at the scene after

0: After they were ejected, the driver of the SUV was not injured. Immigration agents detained a Cambodian man while he was working at a Portland market. The nonprofit Khmer Maine says the man was apprehended Tuesday morning at Veranda Asian Market. The head of the organization said the man, who has not been identified, is being held at a New Hampshire facility and has been in contact with his attorney. DHS has not released details about the man or his legal status. Governor Janet Mills speaking out against a proposed energy merger, saying it could hurt competition and keep electricity costs high.
1: Next Era Energy wants to buy Dominion Energy in a deal that would create the world's largest regulated utility. Five New England states are already calling for federal regulators to give it the highest level of scrutiny. Governor Mills says the merger would put too many energy assets under one company, limit competition, and be a bad deal for Maine people. Jason Taylor, News Radio WGAN.
0: More than 250 school bus drivers from across the state are preparing for this school year after a day-long training session yesterday. Penobscot River Educational Service Center Executive Director James Boothby says they're focused on tackling any situation.
2: We're covering topics like medical emergencies, proper procedures for pre-trip, post-trip, how to work with special needs students.
0: There are also new safety measures in place after two Maine students were killed in bus-related incidents last year. And Maine Senator Angus King is among lawmakers pressing for answers about conditions aboard the USS Abraham Lincoln. Comes after reports of food and water shortages on the ship, as well as broken plumbing and mental health crises among the crew during its nine-month deployment near Iran. King, who sits on the Senate Armed Services Committee, joined colleagues in sending a letter to Defense Secretary Pete Hegseth. They urged Hegseth to demonstrate leadership instead of denying those reports or excusing them. 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From oil changes to alignment and suspension to brakes to major engine repair, bring it to Palmer's. Here's AccuWeather's Andy Robb.
3: Mainly cloudy tonight, low 63. Partial sunshine on Thursday, high 81. Tomorrow night, low 58. And for Friday, high 79.
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9: Welcome to the Howie Carr Show, 844-500-4242, 844-500-4242. I mentioned briefly that Trump administration has axed affordable tax credits for illegal aliens, saving taxpayers $3 billion. This is a great thing. It's a good thing. I'm sure it's going to be challenged in court. But the Trump administration is cutting illegal aliens off from getting kickbacks from four major refundable tax credit programs in a move that could save taxpayers an estimated $3 billion. The Treasury Department unveiled new rules today to tighten the requirements for adoption, child, American opportunity, and earned income tax credit. That's the big scammer. And I can't believe it's only $3 billion that the illegal aliens are stealing out of earned income tax credits. But they also invent fake children to have. You know, they get so much of a tax credit for each child, and there have been stories in the past about these. They go into these, gateway cities where all the illegal aliens are living, and there'll be hundreds of refund checks going to the cholos and for thousands of children that don't exist, just like all the autism programs in child care programs in Minnesota or L.A. or Portland, Maine, for that matter. Scott Bessent said, under President Trump, the days of illegal aliens collecting taxpayer-funded benefits are over. The federal law is clear, and Treasury is enforcing it. American taxpayers should not be forced to foot the bill for benefits going to those who are barred by law from receiving them. There's so many scams. And that's the, you know, it used to be illegal aliens came to the country or they came legally from, and they wanted to develop a skill, like Italians became masons, right? Or a lot, everybody set up small businesses. Irish became cops or went into some kind of government jobs, hack jobs in many cases. But they had some kind of legitimate, semi-legitimate income. These people today, they're all community organizers. This Angie Nixon in Florida. Oh, I'm a small business owner, and I'm a state legislator, and I'm a community organizer. Of course you're a community organizer. Of course. We wouldn't expect anything less. 844-500-4242. John from New York, you're next with Howie Carr. Go ahead, John.
10: Hey, Howie. That was the reason for my call. I wanted to give my rankings. I'm moving forward now. I hate to pass Trump up, but I think Ron DeSantis and Bessent are my number one and number two. I haven't figured out who's number one or number two for president and vice president of the United States, because this country, I'm sorry, I looked at the debt statistics today, and I know what Bessent's trying to do. He's trying to smooth long treasuries out, which he was successful doing today. But here's the bottom line. The amount of debt we ran up during this COVID scam, and I call it a scam now.
9: It is. That's exactly what it is.
10: It's a complete scam, but there's no easy way out of this. I know the guy in Kentucky keeps running around saving a penny a day, but we need massive cuts in these entitlement programs. We just need to tell people, I'm sorry, we don't have the money anymore for this. And, you know, Bessent, I think, knows it. And I think Ron DeSantis knows it, but they're the only two people, I think, left in the administration that can make the changes that we need, that basically don't have the heart to give free money away.
9: But, you know, DeSantis is in a safe state, and now he's not going to be in office much longer. And you know, he's benefited from what you call the COVID scam and what I call the COVID scam. You know, there's been a massive increase in property in all kinds of tax revenue in Florida, so he can deal with this. And Bessent isn't an elected official. I mean, how do you go onto the campaign hustings, John, and say I'm gonna cut all the freebie stuff? I mean, that was the whole theory behind Lyndon Johnson, and to a lesser degree and an earlier degree FDR, in setting up all these programs. You know, knowing that the American people would become hooked on them like a drug.
10: Well, yeah, they are. It's sad to say they are hooked on them, but I've looked at more work today from Lacey Hunt, economist down in Texas, and he's at his own firm, and we've been friends for 40 years, and there's just no way, unfortunately, because the amount of debt we've run up, if rates go up like 100 basis points or something like that, we're just reaching the point where we're not going to be able to pay our debt back. Now, the government will do something about that. They'll come up with schemes, and that's what Bessent's thing today was. You know, schemes sort of force long rates down. But if you look 2 years out, we're going to have $50 trillion in debt. There's no way we can pay that back unless we force rates down and have a serious recession. And even then, I have questions whether that's going to happen or not. In other words, whether we're going to be able to get rates down. But if you look at the math on $50 trillion in debt, you know, you got to pay $2 trillion, $3 trillion a year in interest. And we're not going to be able to do it without the dollar, you know, going down a lot, which will cause more inflation. So it's just unfortunate. I'm trying to tell people and warn them now. But, you know, if you have dollar-based assets, you know, the dollar may not go down much, but it's just hard to see it appreciating. And a lot of this is because of Joe Biden screwing the economy up shut the economy down for 4 years, essentially. And I don't see any way out of it, quite frankly, without forcing interest rates artificially low.
9: Yeah, I don't know what the, you know, how busy a guy is Bessette. He's trying to cut down on the illegal alien fraud and all these giveaway programs. He's trying to prop up the bond market and the stock market, and he's also trying to shut down the Iranian economy. He seems to be getting the job done at every level. But it's just a elections have consequences, and stolen elections have catastrophic consequences, and that's what we're seeing from 2020. Thanks for the call, John. I appreciate it. Ben, you're next with Howie Carr. Go ahead, Ben.
11: Hey, Howie. So I just wanted to talk. You were talking about Maury Haley and having the crowd and all the women cheering. And I just wanted to make a point on that. I'm trying to make this brief. But I was watching this. Happened to just watch this story. You get a chance to Google Morphine 1 and 2, the shooting down on February 7th in 2007. It's a Marine helicopter. It was shot down, and it's a tragic story. But one of the first lieutenants, the co-pilot of the helicopter, they were talking to his parents, and they were told when the mother was pregnant that there was an 80, and this kid ended up becoming a star athlete in high school. He went on to get a physics degree, and after 9/11, he ended up joining the Marines. He was tragically killed as a pilot. But it makes me wonder how many people out there were like him that were just disposed of by these ghouls.
9: I know. Well, you know, obviously, Ben, we'll never know the answer, right? Because they were never allowed to live out their lives, and you know, we don't know who's aborted on a daily basis, and these, for people to cheer about it, it's just I don't know. I know. Mara, I wouldn't put anything past the Mara Healy and her gang of no-nonsense gals and her administration. But even by their loathsome standards and total lack of any kind of ethics or moral clarity, I mean, this was really, really bad. Thanks for the call, Ben. 844-500-4242. 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

0: 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Jared, what's the poll question? What are the results thus far?
1: Today's poll question, which you can vote in at HowieCarshow.com, is in a perfect world, what would happen to Lindsey Clancy? Death penalty, life in prison, mental institution, or acquitted?
0: Mental institution.
1: 54% of the audience says mental institution, 24% say death penalty, 17% for life in prison, 5% for acquitted.
0: All right. Another story that the mainstream media is giving a good leaving alone to. You know this guy, Dr. David Morans? He was Fauci's henchman for 40 years. 40 years. He pleaded guilty yesterday to plotting to conceal federal records related to research on the origins of the deadly COVID-19 pandemic.
2: We had a collaboration with some Chinese scientists.
0: I guess this means he's going to cooperate. The defense attorney for Morans said, by pleading guilty today, Dr. Morans has taken responsibility for what he did and will continue to do so. According to the guilty plea, Morans and the co-conspirators who aren't named conspired to defraud the United States after NIH, National Institutes of Health, terminated co-conspirator one's grant. That's Peter Daszak, the sinister foreign national, the Brit. NIH terminated the grant based on allegation that COVID-19 emerged from the Wuhan Institute of Virology. And so then they made a sub award. Morin and co-conspirator number two pledged to help co-conspirator one, that's Daszak, restore the termination of the coronavirus grant and counter the narrative that COVID-19 leaked from a lab. And in return, guess what? Conspirator one agreed to pay illegal gratuities to Morans. In other words, bribe him. For he was given wine, you know, like much like the much like Whitey Bulger and Stevie Flemmy used to give the crooked FBI agents wine. He gave it to Morans for his behind the scenes shenanigans, and arranged for its delivery to Morans' Maryland residence. Really. His shenanigans, millions of people dead, the economy destroyed, the society basically crushed for a number of years. You know, the after effects will be felt for generations, and they're calling it shenanigans. 844-500-4242. 774, when the Bristol County Sheriff claims the illegal alien posted bail, my question was, how much was the bail set and who posted it? That's a good question. I don't know the answer to that. Dave, you're next with Howie Carr. Go ahead, Dave.
3: Hey, Howie, do you know what happened the day before they signed that law, that abortion law, into effect in New Hampshire?
0: In Massachusetts, you mean?
3: No, in New Hampshire, what happened?
0: No, what
3: so
0: they had a
3: before.
0: They had a similar law. I didn't know they had a similar law in New Hampshire.
3: No. It's so. What happened was a guy beat his woman to death, and she was carrying the baby, and he got sentenced 40 years to 100 years for killing a baby.
0: Right. Well, you know, we were just talking about this thing in Stoughton, where the a member of the Stoughton Police Department who'd been grooming this 23-year-old pregnant woman allegedly murdered her to shut her up. She was pregnant, and he's charged with two counts of murder too, Dave.
3: How does that make any sense?
0: I don't know. It does, you know, the answer is it doesn't make any sense, Dave. Does it?
3: Yeah, so if it doesn't make any sense, we should just go back to natural law.
0: Right. And that includes assisted suicides too. I'm not in favor of assisted suicides. That's going to lead us down yet another slippery slope, I think. That is a good point though, Dave. Thanks for bringing it up. Patrick, you're next with Howie Carr. Go ahead, Patrick.
4: Hey, Howie. The illegal aliens and the Democratic policies are starting to creep into the unemployment rates if you look at them by states. So of the 20 states with the highest unemployment rates, 16 of them are run by Democrats. And most of those are sanctuary states. Mm-hmm. So I think what's happening is these illegal aliens are coming in working for cash. And then, you know, the other people that are at the bottom end of the wage scale.
0: There's so much dysfunction in all the blue states at every level. You know, whether it's law enforcement, public education, general quality of life is just so dismal that people are just leaving these blue states and they're fleeing to the red states, aren't they? Isn't that part of this whole unemployment situation? And including the big money people, the people that run businesses, they can't get, as soon as they can. I mean, it takes a while to, you know, unwind, illiquid investments, including businesses. But once people are getting the hell out of these states, aren't they, Patrick?
4: They are. And you look at, but even if you look at states by county, the well-run Republican counties like Bruce Flakeman's in New York has a 3% unemployment rate. But New York City has a 5% unemployment rate. And even states that have natural and economic advantages, like Massachusetts, the unemployment rate is still low historically, but they're on their way up. Massachusetts, I think, bottomed out at 3.3%. Now it's like 4.5%.
0: So, but again, you have fewer people. You have fewer people in the workforce in Massachusetts because so many people have fled. I mean, it's the working age population is fleeing Massachusetts in droves because they don't want to have to pay for all this welfare and I keep using the word dystopia, but that's the right word. This is a dystopian society that Mara Healey is presiding over. It's insane. I'm Howie Carr.
5: My summer job was digging pools. When machines couldn't reach, the boss would say, somebody's got to do it. In the Army, somebody had to be deployed and fight on the front lines. Now we hear somebody needs to fix this state. I'm Mike Minogue running for governor. My whole life, I've taken on the tough jobs. If you're looking for somebody who will reduce the cost of living and fix this state, just call me. Somebody.
6: Paid for by Mike Minogue for governor.
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8: This is a Bloomberg Money Minute. Modest gains for all the major averages today on Wall Street, thanks mostly to the Treasury saying it'll buy back a ton of longer-dated government bonds in an effort to drive bond yields lower and boost borrowing. At the close, the Dow up 120 points, the Nasdaq added 41, the S&P up 16. Shares of vaccine maker Moderna up a staggering 177% after developing a personalized cancer vaccine with drug maker Merck that reduced the recurrence of melanoma, a type of skin cancer, in a late-stage trial. Merck shares up nearly 13%. Another big gainer, shares of cosmetics giant Estee Lauder. They're up 16% today after posting a strong earnings beat for last quarter and posting an upbeat outlook. And talks continue, but a tentative trade deal between the U.S. and Canada has been reached that would cut tariffs on Canadian exports of steel and aluminum in half to 25%. Again, talks continue on other goods. This report is sponsored by Fidelity. Tom Busby, Bloomberg Radio.
9: ABC News, I'm Michelle Franzen. Despite many residents pushing back on AI data centers being built in their communities, President Trump today says federal regulation is needed to streamline the approval process so the U.S. can compete.
10: We want to have a regulation where they can continue to lead, not regulation that's going to stifle a very important industry. I think maybe bigger than the internet, bigger than anything anyone's seen.
9: Mike Lindell says he'll pay for a recount in his loss in the Minnesota Republican primary for governor. The former MyPillow CEO disputing the ballot count, showing he lost by 45,000 votes, or 11%. Minnesota law allows him to privately pay for a recount loss outside the margin of 0.25% of the votes cast. The jury in the murder trial of Lindsey Clancy sent home for the day due to what the judge described as an unforeseen circumstance. The mother is charged in the killing of her three children in 2023, claiming she has postpartum psychosis and did not receive proper medical treatment. This is ABC News.
11: 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A motorcyclist died after a crash involving an SUV early this morning in Auburn. A crash happened on Washington Street near Miami Avenue. Police said the motorcyclist was unable to slow down and struck the rear of the SUV as it was changing lanes. The motorcyclist, whose name has not been released, was wearing a helmet but was pronounced dead at the scene after they were ejected from the motorcycle. The driver of the SUV was not injured. Voters in North Berwick could ban data centers for good. According to the Portland Press-Herald, a question for the November ballot was approved last night, asking voters how the town should define data centers and whether to ban them permanently. The definition proposed would apply to facilities that are 25,000 square feet or larger. Comes as several towns and cities across Maine have already passed or are considering moratoriums on data centers to give them time to assess impacts on the environment and energy use. And Hannaford will be offering free flu shots at all of its pharmacy locations. In a press release, the grocery chain said its pharmacists will also be hosting clinics at some independently owned grocery stores with a focus on serving rural areas. That includes stores in Pittsfield, Trenton, Greenville, and Callis. Experts say September and October are the best times to get your flu shot. And now your latest forecast from AccuWeather's Andy Robb.
12: Mainly cloudy tonight, low 63. Partial sunshine on Thursday, high 81. Tomorrow night, low 58. And for Friday, high 79.
11: 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I'm Frankie Azzarotta, News Radio WGAN.

0: Live from the Byrna Less Lethal Pistol Studio, it's Howie Carr.
1: 617 says this infanticide bill and the accompanying glee from Mara Healy's Coven sends a chill down my spine. I'm not a religious, but pure evil seems to characterize this situation perfectly. Demonic. How about demonic? Pretty sick stuff. 844-500-4242. Alex, you're next with Howie Carr. Go ahead, Alex.
2: Howie, you have Maura Healey forcing, I don't call it low-income housing, I call it no-income housing.
1: Yeah, that's exactly right. Yes.
2: Right, into every town. And many of these towns don't have access to the T, any type of public transit. A small amount of them don't have supermarkets. A lot of the towns don't have many places to work to begin with. So it makes zero sense. And another factor that no one talks about is that the state keeps on taking dams down and the rivers. Whenever you take a dam down, the river is no longer moving slow, allowing the water to replenish the water supply. So, like, you take a town like Bridgewater, which ironically is called Bridgewater, their water is terrible. Their water is, you know, Taco Bell water. But they keep on building, and when you build, you have toilets, you have showers, you have sinks, but there's no talk about how they're going to fix the water problem. But as long as there's no income housing, so that's my two cents about Maura Healey.
1: Yeah, you know, it's and I said in my column today that Mike Minogue ought to be going after the people that are in these towns. I think it's more like they call them MBTA communities, that they're near the they're near the trains, but it's they're going to make exceptions. Obviously, it's going to any kind of bad idea obviously expands out, especially when Democrats are in charge. And that's a good way to put it. It isn't low income housing; it's no income housing, and it's for families. They always say it's for working families, but the families don't work, and they're not really families. It's like the earned income tax credits; they didn't earn anything. It's not income; it's handouts. And I'm so glad it's being ended. Thanks for the call, Alex. No income housing. Good way to put it. Dave, you're next with Howie Carr. Go ahead, Dave.
3: Hi, Howie. I'm calling to express my opinion on the whole immigration flood of construction workers. Both of my sons have been in the business for at least 10 years. Some of them, one of them is 20 years. And now they're getting taken over by all the immigrants coming into the country, even on the jobs where my son was in charge. They're paying these people, the state is paying some of these people to be on the job, $100,000 for one person to be on the job, just to be there. Even though these people don't even know what they're doing half the time, they can't communicate on the job with people. It's a safety issue. And both of my kids are sitting home right now.
1: What about the unions? I thought all these state projects, they had to deal with the Davis-Bacon Act, deal with companies that employ unions, right?
3: They're both in the union. They're both the painters union. And, they're both out of work right now because, my oldest son, he says he gets on the job and he says, Dad, it's gross. These people don't even know what they're doing, but they're getting paid.
1: How do they get in the union?
3: I don't know that, Howie, to be honest with you. I'm not sure about how it all works, but all I know is, The company that they worked for years went with a minority company because the state's requiring
1: right. I know the set asides. Yeah, we'd all know how that works. Yeah,
3: it's a 30% percentage rate that they have to have on the job, on the total contract, so that what the drywall companies are doing right now, they're hiring out the taping end of the
1: Dave, I know you probably don't want to hear this, but you know what? There's plenty of jobs in the red states, in free America, as Ashley Moody put it last night in her victory speech in Florida. You know? I mean, you know, they don't want regular, normal Americans in this state. They're trying to run us all out, is what it boils down to.
3: I know. It's terrible, too. I mean, I'm actually retired. I had been a plasterer and a taper for 40 years, and I have a house with 8 acres of land, and I used to like, you know, this state and how it worked, but now it's just become totally political and a flood of immigrants. It makes no sense to me how these people think it's okay to just flood the state with all kinds of workers. And then they say that, oh, they're only taking the low-income jobs, the hard-labor jobs. And I'm saying, no, that's not the case. They're taking jobs away from my kids.
1: I know. And they're driving people out of the state. And there's just no way around it. And, you know, when they set up the foreign freeloader flop houses, they moved them into these, traditional working class communities, and suddenly there's a flood in the schools, and they wrecked the schools, and suddenly, you know, they had to have a police cruiser on call at all of these Healy hotels 24 hours a day. How much did that cost? Everything is such a disaster. Thanks for the call, Dave. I'm sorry things are going the way they are for you. You want to talk about these nitwits that are trying to ruin everything. DSA. Gustavo Gordillo. He's another Peruvian, much like Carlos Apostle, the guy that was screaming he was a victim of racism with the pigeon English speaking mayor of Lawrence last week. Remember him, Carlos Apostle, the guy that got in the auto accident? Well, this guy, Gustavo Gordillo, he's another Peruvian. He is the 38-year-old co-chair of the New York City chapter of the Democrat Socialists of America. And I'm going to play a cut from him about his anger about the just blew into the country, and his parents have done very well. They live in Boca Raton. Huh. Yeah, they have a lot of money. I'll tell you where they're spending the money. But this is what he says about capitalism, Gustavo Gordillo, the New York DSA co-chair, 38 years old, graduate of Yale University. Majored in art studies. Very valuable major to have. Cut 28.
4: Landlords in New York have been making a 12% return on their investment on average.
5: How much should they make? What's fair for the landlord to make if you don't like 12?
4: They're complaining that 12 is not enough. And we don't think that anyone should have a constitutional right to double-digit returns on their investment. That's why we've implemented...
5: No one should have a right to a double-digit return on their investment.
4: No one has a right. That's not... No,
5: what are you talking
4: no
5: about?
4: One's in the, that's not in the Constitution, but what we see is that when we implement a rent freeze, we have landlords who are crying that the government is going to put them out of business.
5: They're trying to run a business.
1: You know, this guy lives in a two-story, nearly 2,000-square-foot row home on a gentrifying tree-lined block in Bed-Stuy. I never thought I'd use the words gentrifying and tree-lined in the same sentence with Bedford-Stuyvesant, a terrible slum, but it's being gentrified, apparently. And his family was bought by his mommy and his daddy through a dummy corporation for just under $1 million. Since then, it has undergone a major facelift, with renovations done to its entire front facade, the planting of lush landscaping. This is from the New York Post. The revamping of the interior and the addition of a pair of decks on the roof. My son and my other son both live there, Godillo's father said when reached by phone. The LLC, Limited Liability Corporation, purchased the home, and then we did the renovations. So this is this guy is angry about landlords and mommy and pop pay for his lodgings. Gordillo has often touted himself as a blue collar union electrician with his X handle at Union Gordillo. But since 2024, he has stopped referring to himself as a IBEW, International Brotherhood of Electrical Workers, Local 3 member, and instead identified as just some form of a union worker. Reports show that he joined the IBEW in 2019, but there are no records indicating he made it through the 7-year journeyman process. He told the New York Times earlier this year that he was no longer an electrician. Seems to me he was never an electrician. It is unclear what he does to earn a paycheck. I'll tell you what he does. Hello? Hello, Dad? Can you send me some money, please? Amazing. He and his brother, this guy Gordillo and his brother live in the revamped Brooklyn mansion. He admitted that he had also rented a place for his sons on the Lower East Side for $2,600 a month through the same LLC between 2016 and 2019. So in other words, the guy has never paid rent. He's never worked. And he's never paid rent, but he's the head of the Democrat Socialists of America, and he's a tribune of the working man. Oh, wait, he did have a job. He worked at an art gallery. He worked at an art gallery after he graduated from Yale University. God. My investment returns are often over 9%. Historically, how much and to whom should I send the overage to? 339. Howie, ask the current caller, Dave, why unions continue to vote Democrat. His son should be concerned not only about job security, but also about the future of their pensions. You know, I think you misunderstand the connection of the average member of a union to the Democrat Party. The bigwigs, the pinky ring boys, and now I call them the nose ring gals in the public sector unions, they're all in with the Democrat Party. But the union members, of which I was one for many years, we tend to vote split pretty much 50-50. And a lot of the, and you know, I was at the Minogue event at Toby Leary's house on Saturday. There were people talking about the trades, or the unemployment in the trades is way up. Not just because they're affirmative actioning somebody, which that was a new one on me when the caller mentioned it, Dave. But also just that who's building anything in Boston, or who's building anything in Massachusetts right now, you know? Other than no-income housing. 844-500-4242. Here we go again. As you drive around now, you are seeing more and more real estate for sale signs. Nothing stigmatizes a piece of property more than when it just sits there on the market. That for sale sign gets moldy and starts to wobble. 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I'm Howie Carr.
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5: Howie Carr is back.
6: As you know, President Trump is supporting Lindsey Graham's closest surviving relative, his sister, in the Senate race in South Carolina. She's already the interim senator, but now she's going for the full term. And they're having a primary next week between her and Ralph Norman, who's the veteran congressman. And he finished behind in the governor's fight, so he's now running for the Senate. And it was close the first round of the preliminary election. So Trump is flying into Myrtle Beach on Friday afternoon for a rally for Darlene Graham. But I think Darlene Graham is probably the underdog. Now, you looked at the breakdown of where the votes came from in the first round, and it looked like Ralph Norman might have an edge, but it was, she had a very poor debate.

0: State last night. I don't know if you've heard about this, but this is one of the things she said. Remember, South Carolina is a medium sized state, 5.6 million people in South Carolina. This is interim Senator Darlene Graham talking about the population of South Carolina last night at the debate. Cut 21.
1: Gas prices are record high. Americans are pinched at the grocery store, living paycheck to paycheck, half of America. So what can you do in the U.S. Senate to alleviate that pain?
2: Well, I know how that feels. There's 50 million people in South Carolina.
0: 50 million people? No, Darlene, no. But that's not the one that's getting the most attention on social media today. Listen to her response to this question. Cut 22.
1: Senator, are Taiwan and the South China Sea national security issues for the United States? If so, why?
2: I'm sorry, could you repeat the question?
1: Are Taiwan and the South China Sea national security issues for the United States? And if so, why or how?
2: I'm just going to be honest here. I'm not on national security that I'm not that informed on national security. So, but I do support the military.
0: I'm not that informed on national security. That is not a good answer, and it's also bad. It's bad when you're in a live debate and you ask the questioner to repeat the question. And by the way, that was Greta Van Susteren from Newsmax. 844-500-4242. And these CNN people are so nasty and dirty. They're after this woman, Natalie Harp, who had bone cancer, and she works for Trump now. And John Ossoff, the Pee Wee Herman lookalike, is insinuating that she's having an affair with Trump. So listen to this now, their latest BS on Natalie Harp. Cut 20.
3: New breaking details about Trump's fiercely loyal personal aide, Natalie Harp. Our Kristen Holmes reporting tonight that Harp is physically close to Trump at all hours of the day. Sources also telling Kristen that Harp once jumped into the trunk of a vehicle in Trump's motorcade when she was told there was not room for her to travel with him to a hearing in a New York City courthouse.
0: Apparently they were talking about an SUV. I don't think of SUVs as having a trunk. SUV has a back. And, you know, what? At all hours of the day, that all hours of the day, that's 24 hours a day. And the California Attorney General wants to assure that CNN's journalistic independence is maintained. Yeah. I'm Howie Carr.

0: Stack It Up.
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3: From ABC News, Lindsay Davis, anchor Prime, streaming weeknights on ABC News Live. After hitting the pause button on a new round of tariffs for imported Canadian goods to continue trade talks, President Trump signaled there may be a deal with Canada. It could spare Americans paying more for key Canadian items if tariffs kick in. ABC's Alex Prochet has more.
4: They were targeting a fairly narrow set of goods, about $20 billion worth of goods. That represents about 5% of the goods that we import from Canada. Things like steel, alcohol, furniture, autos. And that's also probably why you didn't really see the markets really dip upon the announcement of these tariffs.
3: President Trump nominated Dr. Heidi Overton to lead the Food and Drug Administration. Overton, a top White House aide, has worked on several of the president's second-term health projects. Merck and Moderna announced their experimental mRNA personalized cancer therapy vaccine for melanoma has succeeded in a large late-stage trial. ABC News medical contributor Dr. Darian Sutton explains.
5: In this study, they followed just over 1,100 people with high-risk melanoma, and they compared outcomes of standard immunotherapy to immunotherapy plus this personalized mRNA therapy, and they found that patients who received the combined treatment went longer without melanoma returning or recurring, and went longer without melanoma spreading or metastasizing to the rest of the body.
3: In Massachusetts, the jury in the trial of Lindsay Clancy was sent home early due to what the judge described as an unforeseen circumstance. The mother is charged in the murders of her three children. Defense attorneys claim Clancy did not receive proper treatment after suffering postpartum psychosis. ABC's Peter Haralambos has more.
6: A bit of a surprise. The jury actually was just sent back for lunch. As they got back from that break, they were told they were actually going to go home for the day. The judge really not providing many details. He said this was unavoidable. He also told the jury not to speculate about what this is.
3: The jury returns tomorrow for day 17 of the trial. 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
9: 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A motorcyclist is dead after an early morning crash in Auburn. That crash happened on Washington Street southbound near Miami Avenue this morning.

0: Police said the motorcyclist was unable to slow down and struck the rear of an SUV as it was changing lanes. The motorcyclist, whose name has not been released, was wearing a helmet, but was pronounced dead at the scene after they were ejected from the motorcycle. The driver of the SUV was not hurt. A Maine man wanted on felony charges was arrested while trying to board a flight to Germany. 41-year-old Matthew Thomas Cooley of Solon was taken into custody by border agents at Philadelphia International Airport on Sunday. He faces numerous charges, including gross sexual assault and assault on an officer for allegedly pepper spraying officers who arrested him back in April. He was being held at a police department in Pennsylvania while awaiting extradition back to Maine. Immigration agents detained a Cambodian man while he was working at a Portland market. The nonprofit Khmer Maine says a man was apprehended Tuesday morning at Veranda Asian Market. The head of the organization says the man, who has not been identified, is being held in New Hampshire and has been in contact with his attorney. DHS has not released information about the man or his legal status. Planned Parenthood is backing Democrat Matt Dunlap despite his vote to restrict abortions more than 20 years ago.
1: Planned Parenthood calls Dunlap, who's running for the second congressional district seat, a champion for reproductive health care. Dunlap was a state lawmaker when he voted to require doctors to notify women about abortion risks before the procedure, although that bill never passed. Dunlap says he now wants to codify the right to choose and claims his opponent, Republican Paula Page, once said there should be no abortion. Jason Taylor, News Radio, WGAN.
0: And school committees in Buckfield, Sumner, and Hartford are considering a plan to leave the RSU-10 school district and form their own. There is vocal opposition to the idea, with Buckfield resident Belinda Kleberger saying it would have an impact on taxes.
2: Unfortunately, I've come to expect at least a small increase every year in my property taxes, but this would just be too much.
0: According to CBS 13, the school committees for the three towns contend that moving out of RSU-10 would allow for local control over education and would lower costs. And now your latest forecast from AccuWeather's Andy Robb.
3: Mainly cloudy tonight, low 63. Partial sunshine on Thursday, high 81. Tomorrow night, low 58. And for Friday, high 79.
0: It's 74 and mostly sunny in Portland. I'm Frankie Azzarata, News Radio WGAN.
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6: While Healy worked tirelessly to try and move his beach chair, he can't lift his feet out of the sand. 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
7: Beach, baby, beach, baby, there on the sand from July to the end of September.
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8: Welcome to the Howie Carr Show, 844-500-4242, 844-500-4242. 508 says, CNN said Natalie Harp was in an SUV, quote-unquote, trunk, and they said Trump was in a catering, quote-unquote, cart, not truck. Just honest mistakes, I'm sure. Yeah, like the Russian collusion hoax and the COVID virus leaking out of the wet market, and the Ukrainian phone call. You know, there have been a lot of honest mistakes at CNN over the years. Remember there was a great children's book? There is a great children's book. It's called Make Way for Ducklings. It's about the little ducklings on the Boston Common, and, you know, they're going from place to place, and everybody's protecting them from getting run over. There's going to be a follow-up based on what happened on the Boston Common yesterday. It's called Make Way for Perverts. You see this story? A 60-year-old registered level 3 sex offender from Brockton, named Mark Sullivan, was arrested yesterday for allegedly using camera-equipped sunglasses and his cell phone to secretly record children changing clothes near the Boston Common Frog Pond on a couple of days earlier. Ed Flynn, the city councilor, who's a voice in the wilderness now, it's at City Hall. He's usually by himself or with

0: Murphy on rare occasions. He's the man. He went down to the Common today to say, can we have a few more police? You know, can you hire a few more cops? I know you got all these Haitians on TPS working at City Hall, and you have the climate resilience coordinator and the decarbonization czar, but can you have a few cops? Cut 29.
1: Hi, this is City Councilor Ed Flynn. I'm here at the Boston Common. The Boston Police and the U.S. Marshals arrested a level 3 sex offender for videotaping children here at the Frog Pond in the Boston Common. I immediately contacted Boston Police asking for enhanced undercover police in the Boston Common. We must deal with the ongoing violence that's happening in and around this area, in the Boston Common, downtown Boston, Chinatown,
0: and everywhere else.
1: Tolerance for criminal behavior, but also those that are arrested must be held accountable for their criminal actions.
0: That'll be the day.
1: Massachusetts courts. We must provide safe and healthy neighborhoods for everybody. Thank you.
0: Yeah, a voice in the wilderness. If he proposed that as a motion in the Boston City Council to have undercover agents, undercover cops on the Boston Common to ferret out perverts, it would fail. Well, first they wouldn't allow it to come to a vote, and then if they did, it would fail like 10-3, at most 9-4. 844-500-4242. Time now for the Chump Line.

0: Evening, officer. I'm not as thinky as a drink I am, you know. You know who I am? I'm secretary of the church. I mean state. I only have one beer keg.
1: Remember that state senator who said he wasn't drinking any alcohol? It was the alcohol in the toothpaste. Remember that guy Galluccio? He's in mass corruption too. I reprinted that column, but maybe the Secretary of State of Oklahoma should say that he wasn't drinking. That someone had spiked his Big Mac or his McChicken.
2: Dr. Jill Biden said it's Hunter's time to shine. Less 10%, presumably.
1: Yeah, it's when is Joe's book coming out? 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
3: Hiya, this is Troy Jackson calling. Maybe I fathered a kid or two with my cousin, but hey, it was good enough for Franklin Roosevelt. It's not like we did it in a porta potty. Although,
4: hey, cuz!
1: Someone told me yesterday that they're not seeing any Jackson Yard signs. Is that true? The Jackson Yard signs are maybe once burned, twice shy. You know, kind of embarrassing to have to slink out there last month or 6 weeks ago and remove your Platinum signs.
5: Howie, he only had one beer, but you should have seen the size of that sucker.
1: I didn't know McDonald's was serving adult beverages. It's a new thing. And in Oklahoma, of all places, one of the last dry areas in the country in the old days.
6: You wouldn't want your parking garage to be found to have structural issues now, would you?
1: Yeah. I think that's a possibility. Mayor Wu is trying to shake down the parking garage owners not to rent space to ICE. But I think it's even better. You know, we've been reassessing the property values, and this parking garage that we said was worth $5 million, it's now worth $20 million. How about that? You could feel free to appeal the decision here at City Hall, where our motto is, you can't fight City Hall.
7: What's the matter, Vindman? They wouldn't rig an election for you?
1: Yeah, apparently the big money donors are saying, in these kind of cases, especially where the Vindman, you know, he's well known to all of us who remember his loathsome behavior. But most voters in Florida were not familiar with him, and he was just holding his money for the final election because he thought he had it in the bag. Now he's $7 million in the bank, and he's a loser.
8: When the fake Indian said, he's my kind of man, she was speaking with forked tongue. That's always her plan. Her type of guy sports a bow tie and has never set foot inside a Santa can.
1: Well put, Limerick guy. 207 says, I drive by a couple of Jackson for governor signs on my daily commute. Have they just been around even since he lost the primary for governor? Now he's running for senator. So much for the sore loser law.
9: In the Scooby-Doo version, when they took the mask off of Pablo Pledgobar, it was really just Lamar Cook.
1: And I'm sure Pablo Escobar could have passed the state police background check, just like Lamar Cook did.
4: And now C-SPAN 2 returns to the town hall with Elizabeth Warren.
10: Senator Warren, what do you think about Democrat Congressman Jimmy Gomez, who is under investigation for sexual misconduct with a staffer?
11: That's my kind of man.
1: Yeah, he says these were consensual relations that he had outside of marriage. The two lawyers for the woman that that he attacked, allegedly, say they're going to prove otherwise.
12: That was your last chump line message. Thank you for calling Howie Carr, you chump.
1: All right, that's it for the Chump Line today. 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
16: Me too.
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1: 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Jared, what's the poll question? What are the results thus far?
26: Today's poll question, which you can vote in at HowieCarrShow.com, is in a perfect world, what would happen to Lindsey Clancy? Death penalty, life in prison, mental institution, or a...
1: Mental institution.
26: 53% of the audience says mental institution. 23% say the death penalty, 18% for life in prison, 6% for acquitted.
1: All right. Let's catch up on some illegal aliens in the news, starting in North Carolina. I don't have sound on this one. An illegal alien released into the U.S. by Joe Biden is now accused of killing 51-year-old James Bagley III in a fatal hit-and-run crash in Silva, North Carolina. Mauricio Jose Alberto Sarmiento of Honduras. Felony hit and run, no liability insurance, driving with a revoked license, speeding, and failure to reduce speed. The Bagley was a pedestrian, and that was it. He came across, Biden invited him to come in October of 2021, and there it is. He said ICE agents have launched a detainer against Sarmiento, seeking custody of him if he is released from Jackson County Jail at any time. I have a feeling that ICE detainer will be honored. Cut 31.
27: Shooting into a home while someone was inside. It happened Thursday at a home in the East Limestone community. No one inside was hurt. Limestone County deputies eventually tracked down Juan Diego Sanchez Mendez in Birmingham Friday and arrested him. He's now charged with shooting into an occupied dwelling. He's also being held without bond on an ICE detainer.
1: It's the darndest thing. They always put that in at the very, very last. Someone today was 2 minutes and 40 seconds, and they waited until the last 2 seconds to put it in. Cut four.
28: Police say a 46-year-old Rosalina Lopez attacked the guard with a metal rake before trying to run off. Fox 4's Peyton Yeager spoke with a witness who helped police. Peyton.
29: Stephen, Heather, and the security guard tonight is still in critical condition at a Dallas hospital. Serious lacerations to his head, and according to police, a large loss of blood.
1: That's the illegal alien. It went on for 2 minutes, and then it's at the very end they have it. That's in Dallas. Across the state, in Houston, cut five.
3: This murder occurred in a community of immigrants. Some were documented, some at this time were not documented. That included this defendant as well as the victim.
4: Did he live there?
3: Yes, this was a residence that up until that night, the two of them had shared. Yeah.
4: You say it was a community of immigrants.
3: So this community in Telford, folks in the community were Spanish-speaking. Some came from one country or another. In this case, the victim was originally from Guatemala. This defendant was from Honduras.
4: Did he have a job here?
3: At the time of the offense, he was unemployed, as far as we know.
1: He was on parole. They just waved them in, the Biden administration. Just go in and commit crimes, go on welfare, kill people, whatever. Do whatever you want. Just be sure to vote Democrat.
5: Everything free in America.
1: Phil, you're next with Howie Carr. Go ahead, Phil.
6: Hey Howie, have you mentioned that it's the 50-year anniversary of Mandate 595 when Governor Charlie Baker mandated that the executive branch take the COVID-19 shot, resulted in a number of state troopers resigning, being forced to leave, dishonorably discharged. All the people in the DOC that had to leave, a lot of people lost careers, taxpayers lost trained employees. Has that been mentioned today?
1: No, I didn't mention. I mentioned in my column that you guys are one of the groups that that Mike Minogue should be reaching out to. You know, even if it's just targeting you in social media. I mean, you guys are one of these hate, quote unquote, hate groups, as they used to say. But I mean, Mara Healey has never done anything for you. I mean, you know, Charlie Baker was the one who had committed the initial injustice crime against you, but Mara Healey has never corrected it, has she?
6: No, sir. No, she's not addressed it at all. No regrets on the decision I made, but I wonder about the future for my kids and what the precedent set for the future would mean.
1: It's just really bad, and you know, and again, it's... As more and more comes out, we see how corrupt the entire process was. Follow the Science was a complete scam. Probably the biggest disaster in American history. 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
7: This is the Bloomberg Money Minute. It's a game changer in the fight against cancer. Moderna, best known for its COVID-19 vaccine, and Keytruda, cancer drug maker Merck, developing a personalized cancer vaccine that cut the recurrence of melanoma, a type of skin cancer, in a large late-stage trial. Shares of Merck up nearly 13% today. Shares of Moderna skyrocketing 177% higher, nearly tripling its value. Elsewhere on Wall Street, modest gains for stocks thanks to the Treasury buying up government bonds in an effort to drive yields lower and boost more borrowing. At the closing bell, the Dow up 120 points, the Nasdaq added 41, the S&P was up 16. With mortgage rates remaining close to 7%, mortgage applications last week fell by nearly 0.5%. And Amazon expanding its deliveries by drone service to suburban Chicago and Atlanta, as well as in Metro Cleveland and Syracuse, New York, all by the end of this year. This report is sponsored by Fidelity. Tom Busby, Bloomberg Radio.
8: ABC News. I'm Michelle Franzen. Tariffs on Canadian goods put on hold for 3 days so the U.S. and Canada could continue talks. President Trump today hinting a deal may be close. Canadian imports, including steel, cheese, and autos, facing 50% tariff hikes. Here's ABC's Alex Pershay.
9: This is a different provision, a different legal provision that they're using to basically justify this set of tariffs. This is something they're saying it's Section 338 of a 1930s era trade law that's never been used before. Trade analysts have actually described it as, quote, arguably dead law. So several said that it would almost immediately be challenged if these tariffs actually took effect.
8: Today, the U.S. hitting a grim financial milestone, marking $40 trillion with a T in national debt, the figure drawing new warnings that the pace of federal borrowing is unsustainable. In Las Vegas, the murder trial of rapper Tupac Shakur continuing this hour. This is ABC News.
10: 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Maine State Police are investigating the deaths of a man and woman in Rumford. Officers found both people dead at the home on Franklin Street this morning during a well-being check. They said an autopsy will get underway to determine the manner and cause of death. Police say there's no danger to the public, and that investigation is ongoing. Immigration agents detained a Cambodian man while he was working at a Portland market this week. The nonprofit Khmer Maine says the man was apprehended Tuesday morning at Veranda Asian Market. The head of the organization says the man, who has not been identified, is being held at a New Hampshire facility and has been in contact with his attorney. DHS has not released information about the man or his legal status. And a nonprofit providing ambulance services in York may get bailed out by the town as it deals with a debt problem. York Ambulance Association is now $350,000 in debt. As they say, grants and reimbursements from Medicaid and insurance companies are harder to come by. At a meeting Monday, select board members questioned why the nonprofit didn't come to them sooner.
11: It's a trust factor for me. I'm feeling like you're not trustworthy. You're not giving us all the information.
12: Did we know that we had issues? Yes, we did.
10: According to CBS 13, town leaders next week will consider allowing the town to use up to $500,000 for the ambulance service. And now your latest forecast from AccuWeather's Andy Robb.
13: Mainly cloudy tonight, low 63. Partial sunshine on Thursday, high 81. Tomorrow night, low 58. And for Friday, high 79.
10: The next high tide at Portland Harbor is 5:37 tomorrow morning. I'm Frankie Azzarotta, News Radio WGAN.

0: Live from the Byrna Less Lethal Pistol Studio, it's Howie Carr.
1: 844-500-4242. You know, there's just so much stuff here that we haven't gotten to about this Angie Nixon woman. No relation to Richard Milhouse Nixon. She's from Jacksonville. And, you know, she wants no aid, no money, no assistance to Israel, probably our greatest military ally in the world now that Europe has collapsed. And she doesn't want she doesn't want any borders. And she also wants Medicare for all. Now, I'm just, again, there's so many parts of the DSA platform that perplex me. And one of them is, didn't we pass Obamacare? I mean, I thought Obamacare was going to make everything wonderful in the healthcare system. You know, I mean, and plus, if you like your health care plan, you can keep your health care plan. If you like your doctor, you can keep your doctor. And it's going to save, it saved everybody money, remember? We were sure it would save everybody money. So now they're saying they have to have something else called Medicare for All. And Medicare for All, by Medicare doesn't cover everything, by the way. But we're going to have Medicare for All, and it's being promoted by not only Angie Nixon, but also the Egyptian, Abdul Rahman al-Sayed, whatever his name is. And his wife,
2: he's an Egyptian.
1: His wife, who's a psychiatrist, refuses to take Medicare and Medicaid patients, even though he supports Medicaid for all. But State Rep. Angie Nixon is also. And she was bragging about Medicare for all last night after she defeated the sinister foreign national from the Ukraine, Alex Vindman, Cut 11.
3: We showed the world what organized people can accomplish. And we showed the world what people of Florida are all about.
1: Real affordable housing. That means, as the earlier caller said, it's not low-income housing, it's no-income housing. And there was just a lengthy piece on, I think, the City Journal about Head Start has never worked. Head Start has never accomplished anything other than providing jobs for a few unemployable Angie Nixon-type people. 844-500-4242. Here's our James Tallarico. James Tallarico, his golden oldie of the past from social media, talking about what would happen if he were in the same room with Michelle Obama. Cut 24.
4: I think I would embarrass myself and my family if I ever was in the same room as First Lady Michelle Obama. And I think I could hold myself together a little bit better if I was in the room with Senator Harris, and it wouldn't be such a fanboy. So
1: there's so many reasons to vote against him. So many reasons to vote against James Tallarico. All right, 844-500-4242. Joining us now is Michael King from the Mass Family Institute. We have the Mass Family Institute on for one segment every month just to talk about the issues of the day. And obviously the issue of the day, it's a pro-family group trying to uphold some kind of traditional family values in the Commonwealth of Massachusetts despite the demonic presence. Can I go so far as to say that? I think I can after what happened last week at the bill signing. And joining us now is Michael King from the Mass Family Institute. And obviously, the only thing we're going to discuss today is that the infanticide bill. Michael King, thanks for being with us here on the Howie Carr Show.
2: Yeah, thanks, Howie. Always a pleasure to be with you.
1: So tell people where they can reach out to see what the Mass Family Institute is all about and what you're doing.
2: Yeah, you can reach us online, mafamily.org, mafamily.org, and you can Google us, Massachusetts Family Institute.
1: Okay, well, let's talk about what happened last week. First of all, they didn't have a roll call vote on this, correct?
2: Well, I mean, there was a roll call vote where I think it was, 119 voted for it, and something like 33 or something voted against it, you know, the House bill. I think in the Senate, it was, I'm actually not quite sure what went down in terms of how they voted, because it was definitely confusing to me and did not seem to be orthodox.
1: So there've been interviews that with some of the Democrats who voted against it. If it was 119-33, then apparently about 8 out of the 135 Democrats found this bill to be an abomination. Only 8.
2: Yeah, right. And you would think that, you know, I mean, are those 8 just voting that way because, you know, they're in districts where there really should be a Republican there because it's more conservative and they're just trying to show, you know, as we this fall we have the state rep elections, of course, right? So you wonder how much of that is a political vote.
1: Right. But most of them are unopposed, sadly. You know, that's the problem.
2: Yeah, and I couldn't agree more with you. And I will say, Howie, that there are a ton of candidates running as write-ins. Now, that's, you know, it's more long shot, but, you know, you only need 150 votes on primary day
1: to get on the ballot. November ballot. Yeah.
2: So, you know, I've definitely been encouraged by that. And, look, I mean, I'll tell you a story that I hope will encourage your audience. I got a call probably in the past couple of weeks, guy out in Western Mass, and, you know, he's a father, he's an engineer, he's got kids, you know, super busy, but he said to me, look, enough is enough, I'm throwing my hat in the ring, you know, I've thought about running for a long, long time, but this issue on the abortion issue put me over the top, so let's do this.
1: Well, it's become a national issue. I mean, people just saw the cheering and clapping and the craziness behind her, and it was just beyond the pale, even by Massachusetts standards, and nobody can believe it. And also, as some of the callers have pointed out, I mean, here you have a situation in federal court. I'm sure it's everywhere, but there's one case that's pretty well known, the Sandra Birchmore murder case. You know, pregnant woman killed in Canton, murdered in Canton, allegedly by her cop boyfriend, and he's being charged with 2 counts of murders because she was it wasn't even like a third trimester. She was about, like, you know, 5 to 10 weeks pregnant, and it's 2 counts of murder. So it's murder if you get strangled by your cop boyfriend in Canton, allegedly, but it's not murder if the fetus is full term, 9 months viable, and they just decide to kill it in a hospital in Boston.
2: Well, yeah, I mean, it just doesn't make, I mean, it's completely hypocritical, right? And you know, you're absolutely right. I mean, this is, I think that we're seeing on this issue, and I know, you know, a lot of people running for office don't make this life issue part of their campaign, but, you know, I'm hearing from people that are out there, you know, knocking on doors and things like that, and they're saying, look, I'm knocking on doors of Democrats, and they're saying this is just way too far. You know, we already had, as you know, Howie, we had the Roe Act pass a handful of years ago that already allowed for infanticide. And then to just go this extra distance is, you know, some people are just wondering, why in the world? You already have some of the most radical abortion laws on the books. You know, why in the world would you go this far? It is. I mean, there's the only way you can describe it is evil.
1: Well, I think it's, you know, it's more pandering than anything else. I mean, Mara Healey can't run on a record because it's just so abysmal, right? So she's got to run on, you know, Trump and tying Mike Minogue to Trump and saying he's pro-life and, you know, maybe trying to, you know, tie up his company and accuse him of, you know, being corrupt, which I think is nonsense. But that's all it is. Because and what this provides for, you know, you could have gotten this horrible abomination done even before this bill was signed into law. But this is just making it easier. And this is like defendants, criminal defendants, judge shop. Right. So now if you don't want to have the kid, you just physician shop. Right. That's all it is.
2: That's right. I mean, this eliminates all the limits allowing the killing of viable babies for any reason or no reason at all. I mean, this is just craziness. And if I was looking at an article in the Boston Post that mentioned, you know, the title was Brian Shortsleeve sides with Mara Healey, backs new law with no gestational limit on elective abortions. You know, even within the Republican Party, we need to understand, like, who really is pro-life in the Republican Party? And, you know, what is the definition when you say you're pro-life? Or it's craziness. It's craziness that anybody that would consider themselves to be a Republican would say, I would support this kind of law. It just doesn't make any sense to me.
1: Yeah, and you know, we all understand who follow politics that, you know, a Republican governor is up against it. He can say he's going to veto something and they're going to override it because they have super majorities.
2: Right.
1: The Republicans aren't even close to being able to stand up a veto.
2: Right.
1: But sometimes you just have to make a stand and veto something. And if ever there's a case for saying I would veto this I keep coming back to that word abomination.
2: Yeah.
1: If it came to my desk, this is the moment. You know, you want to pass it, then it's on you. But I not on my watch, as they say on the you know, on the yard signs.
2: You couldn't be more right. And I mean, did you see the Babylon Bee article that had the statue of Moloch, you know, out there on the Boston Common? I actually got texts from people saying, "Is this true?" And they didn't realize it was the Babylon Bee, but they're like, "Is this true that they're putting a statue of Moloch right outside the State House?" And as much as it's a joke, it really, you know, presses the point that you might as well have a statue of Moloch right there outside of the State House, because this is where we have gotten to with the sanctity of life. And I mean, and calling it choice and whatever you want to call it, it's just beyond the pale. It's just horrible.
1: I think now they used to call it a women's health issue. Now the new phrase is reproductive liberty.
2: Yeah.
1: Liberty.
2: Reproductive liberty. Oh, man. It's crazy.
1: One of the texters wants, can you give us a quick update on the Rochester school bathroom issue? I think he was on to discuss it a number of weeks ago. Yeah, what is the latest?
2: I mean, it's still ongoing, you know, and I think, if I'm not mistaken, you know, federal dollars to the schools are in jeopardy, you know, to some extent regarding how the school decides on this, I guess, because obviously, you know, Trump has had some really good EOs on this. I mean, you just saw, I don't know if you saw, the HHS came out this past week with, what was it, wolves in white. I don't know if you read that or not, how, what was it, the Cleveland Clinic and I think a clinic down in Texas that are doing gender surgery stuff. They're now having to put money into the other way to, you know, help kids that want to get out of this nonsense and be their biological person, right? So I think Cleveland might have spent $10 million or something, and Texas spent another $2 or $3 million. So it's good to see this going in the other direction regarding all the gender stuff.
1: Just insanity, and they're still making it an issue in this Senate race. You know that Moulton is not a potential candidate to replace anyone after he came out against trans women. in women's sports.
2: It's an 80-20 issue, even in Massachusetts.
1: And I know.
2: This is what I don't get, but then I get, because look, Howie, in the municipal elections last spring, I'll tell you this quick story. There was the school committee election in Bourne, Massachusetts. Okay, 6% of the Bourne residents voted in that election. 6%. Okay.
1: Oh God.
2: Now, so, and we can, but look, I mean, you can say like 6% of any town is going to think, you know, craziness on the gender issue, right? So you can't be upset with, you know, no one can be upset with how you're, if you're not, if only 6% of your town is voting, then you are to blame for a lot of the stuff that's happening, whether it's in Rochester or, I mean, Rochester is, as you know, Howie, is more of a conservative district.
1: I know.
2: In Massachusetts.
1: I know. A lot of this stuff's going on in conservative towns. Michael King from the Mass Family Institute, thanks for being with us. If you want to check out the Mass Family Institute, go to mafamily.org, mafamily.org. Maybe we'll have better news next month. I'm Howie Carr.
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1: 844-500-4242. To see you on Friday afternoon at Cape Gunworks from 3 to 6 p.m. That's in Hyannis. It's a great place, a great gun range. Check out the Burnas. Check out everything. It's at 96 Airport Road in Hyannis, Mass. We'll have pieces of the real taillight, red pieces of the taillight. From Canton, Massachusetts. So much. Hope to see you there. 844-500-4242. Someone, a texter, says that does King have a list of the names of the people? I'd write in anyone's name against the incumbents. You know, this is a job for the Republican State Committee. It's not the job for the Howie Carr Show. You know, maybe we'll make a call and see if they can have a post a list of people who are running on stickers or write-ins to try to get on the ballot to get on the November official ballot against these entrenched Democrats. I mean, the reason why you have these terrible decisions being made by the state house and the establishment is because they have no competition. They don't have to worry. That's if they're not worried about being defeated, they can do whatever they want, whether it's knocking off the income tax off the referendum question or knocking off the rent control question or letting in all the illegal aliens and spending billions on them. They don't have to worry about anything. They need some competition. We've got to get rid of this one-party state. That's job one. See you tomorrow, everybody. I'm Howie Carr.
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0: WGAN Morning News. 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

0: Over the Strait of Hormuz, even though Iran claims its blockade remains in effect. The president says he is opening up talks again with North Korea's leader, Kim Jong-un, who maintains close ties with Iran. The president telling reporters today he expects to meet with the dictator at some point this year.
1: I can't let Iran have a nuclear weapon. And I know Kim Jong-un very well, and he's going to be fine.
0: At least 431 salmonella cases across 32 states have been tied to now recalled jalapeno peppers, according to numbers posted by the CDC today. This includes a total of 57 hospitalizations and an increase of 86 cases, 21 hospitalizations in 5 states since the last update in early August. The age of those illnesses range from 1 to 85 years old. The jury in the Lindsey Clancy trial sent home early today, the judge telling them due to unforeseen circumstance. The judge telling the jury not to speculate, but to return tomorrow for court to resume. The mother is charged in the murders of her 3 young children. Defense attorneys say Clancy had postpartum psychosis and did not receive adequate treatment. ABC's Peter Haralambos is following the case.
2: They largely heard cross-examination from prosecutors who pointed out that this voice that Clancy was hearing that wasn't actually reflected in any of her medical notes, that she didn't mention it to any of her providers before the incident, and also noted the fact that, you know, she didn't really mention it after the fact to that many people either, trying to cast doubt on that explanation.
0: New promise for patients battling melanoma. Merck and Moderna announced today their experimental mRNA personalized cancer therapy vaccine succeeded in a large late-stage trial. The FDA has not indicated when or if it will approve the treatment. 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
5: 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New today, Maine State Police investigating the deaths of a man and woman in Rumford. Officers said they found both people dead at the home on Franklin Street this morning during a well-being check. They said an autopsy will be getting underway to determine the manner and cause of death. They said there's no ongoing threat to the public. The FBI warning Mainers about scammers who are impersonating federal agents. The FBI Boston division says victims have been receiving calls from someone claiming to be with a financial institution who tells them their information was used to purchase illegal firearms. They later receive a call from a line spoofing the FBI Boston office's main phone number, telling them to download an encrypted messaging app to continue the conversation. The FBI says it will never ask you to communicate over an encrypted app. Maine Senator Angus King is among lawmakers pressing for answers about conditions on board the USS Abraham Lincoln. Comes after reports of food and water shortages, broken plumbing, and mental health crises among the crew during its 9-month deployment near Iran. King, who sits on the Senate Armed Services Committee, joined colleagues in sending a letter to Defense Secretary Pete Hegseth. They urge Hegseth to demonstrate leadership in addressing those concerns. And changes to traffic signal patterns along Washington Avenue and Auburn Street in Portland are aimed at improving pedestrian safety. Those changes include pedestrian intervals, which gives pedestrians a chance to become visible in crosswalks before turning drivers get a green light. City officials tell our news partners at CBS 13 they're doing what they can to improve safety for everyone.
6: We're just looking at, you know, all the strategies we can within the budgets and staffing allowed to us at this point to make changes in a meaningful way to make sure people can get around Portland as safely as we can help them to be.
5: And the changes are part of the city's Vision Zero program, which is aimed at reducing serious and fatal crashes to zero. And a business owner is helping to revitalize the Auburn Mall, which has seen dwindling traffic until

0: now. The pandemic and online shopping have left many storefronts empty at malls around the country. Jeff Mitchell owns an arcade in the Auburn Mall. He says Facebook posts he put up starting this summer showing available spaces in the mall for lease have gained traction.
1: Being a small business myself, is I wanted to put it out there for people to come in, have a place where they can start a business or move their business into for an affordable amount.
0: And the mall's administrative assistant says the mall's gone from nearly half empty to about 90% full in just a matter of weeks. And now your latest forecast from AccuWeather's Andy Robb.
2: Mainly cloudy tonight, low 63. Partial sunshine on Thursday, high 81. Tomorrow night, low 58. And for Friday, high 79.
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3: He's here. He's here. Now, broadcasting from the underground command post, deep in the bowels of a hidden bunker, somewhere under the brick and steel of a nondescript building, we've once again made contact with our leader, Mark Levin.

and Mark Levin here. Our number, 877-381-3811, 877-381-3811. You know, when I was a teenager, we had a jump in gasoline prices much bigger than you see now. In fact, it makes the price of gasoline now, inflation adjusted, very low. What happened was we relied so heavily on foreign oil from the Arab countries, OPEC was their cartel, that they decided they were going to punish us in our position on Israel. They decided that after Israel won the 67 war and the Yom Kippur war, that they would put pressure on the United States. Now, back then, we were united against this sort of thing, the Democrat Party and the Republican Party. There was not widespread anti-Semitism. There was not widespread Israel hating. Of course, back then, we didn't have as many immigrants from the Middle East as we have today, among other things. We didn't have such an enshrined Marxist ideology in our schools. They were liberal, but not like this. And yet, that's what OPEC did. They turned the screws on us, and the price of gasoline really went significantly high. In fact, there was a point at which it went so high that Nixon and then Ford were struggling with this. Ford had a button they put out, whip inflation now or win, I remember that. And during the latter part of the Nixon administration, we had odd days and even days for people to get gasoline. That's how short we were. We have none of those problems today. None. But I remember that people were complaining about the oil companies. They were blaming the oil companies. They were blaming the oil companies for profiteering. Even though it was OPEC and was the Arab states, they're profiteering, and there was calls to nationalize the oil companies. There were calls

0: to break them up even further than they were broken up 100 years ago. Even though our oil companies actually control a very small percentage of the world production of oil. But I remember the focus was on oil companies. We needed to hate oil companies. And I was a rare voice, a young guy, in high school and then college, defending the oil companies. Defending the oil companies. Against the lies and the smears and against what OPEC was doing. And quite frankly, our own politicians. So now the subject is AI data centers. We're all supposed to hate AI data centers. So we literally have governors who are banning them or are making the approval process so impossible that they are going to greatly lengthen the amount of time it takes to build them because they can't get approved and all the rest of it. And what's the problem? Well, you have the same problem out there that they talked about with fracking, which is a lie, that they're polluting our water. They're not polluting our water, okay? Fracking doesn't pollute our water. AI data centers don't pollute our water. Then we get to the energy issue. Now, what's interesting about this, I've been talking about our electrical grid for decades now. I've had experts on this show. I've had experts on my Fox show about how we need to build up our infrastructure and protect it. Precious little's been done. Part of the reason, again, is states, particularly blue states, their regulations, their hate for energy companies, their hate for capitalism. And these politicians have sabotaged and obstructed the upgrading of our electrical grid. Now they're complaining that these AI data centers will suck up too much of our electricity, too much of our energy. Well, there are two solutions for that, aren't there? Stop obstructing and sabotaging efforts to strengthen and expand our electrical grid, which needs to be done anyway. And support the move by the President of the United States that would allow these data center companies to build their own energy sources. It could be a number of energy sources, including many nuclear energy sources. But the same people who attack the electrical grid and won't allow it to expand, the same people who attack oil and gas production are attacking nuclear energy. And so when you don't have energy in a modern industrial society, you can't build things, let alone expand things. That's the truth. Now, the funny thing is, our competitors, some of whom are our enemies, they're not so constrained. They're not constrained by Josh Shapiro in Pennsylvania, or Hochul in New York, or Newsom in California, or Pritzker in Illinois. They're not constrained by any of that. And so they're plowing ahead, especially China. And if they get ahead of us, not because they're better than us, smarter than us, they have more resources than us, but because we have this problem where we like to commit economic and military suicide, then they will control the future. They will control the future of technological advancements, of computerization, and all that comes with it. Military cutting-edge technologies, space cutting-edge technologies, healthcare cutting-edge technologies. The communist Chinese will leapfrog us and leave us in the dust because we won't be able to catch up. And so I hear, well, they're very unattractive. I can imagine that was said before the skyscrapers were built in many of our cities, Mr. Producer. 120 years ago. I can imagine that before the mass production of steel, before Carnegie. I can imagine that. I can imagine there may have been some opposition in parts of our country that weren't fully developed or developed at all over having steel bridges built across creeks, across rivers, across waterways. I can imagine there was a lot of objection. I can imagine there was a lot of objection even before that. The Intercontinental Railway System with those loud railroad engines and those loud, you know, tracks and all the noises that come with it. And certainly back then, the steam engine and all the pollution that came with that. I can imagine that some people were adversely affected and they didn't want that either. In other words, I can imagine that in one place or another, for one reason or another, if governors had had their way, if local councils had had their way, if a certain party, the Democrat Party back then, was like it is today, which it wasn't, we would not have had an industrial revolution. And you wouldn't have all the incredible products that you have access to today, and not just products, conveniences of life, things that sustain us today, manufacturing of homes, of automobiles, of refrigerators, of washers and dryers, and the list goes on and on and on and on. I can imagine. And if you think we outsource too much today, you just wait. I'd rather not, but you just wait. 20 years hence, if some of us are still around, but certainly our children and grandchildren will be, you just wait and see what these degrowthers, as I call them, as I've written about them in American Marxism, an entire chapter, you just wait and watch how these degrowthers, who have now seized on the AI data centers, as they seized on the oil industry, as they used climate change, you just watch. And now we're being told, I just watched Brett Baer on Fox, he just said this is a campaign issue. And so you start to see Republicans running for the hills. And they are backed. They are backed by some of these pseudo-conservatives who do not believe in the market system, who believe in intervention by government. I don't know how much more there can be at $40 trillion in the hole and $300 trillion in the hole when you count already entitlements. Socialist-light pseudo-conservatives. They're all in. Now, it's easy to find a farmer or maybe a small community and say, look at this. Look what they're doing to this farmer in their small community. I get it. But that can't be permitted to determine for the entire country and for the rest of time where we're going to be with AI data centers. They would have you believe that they create poison. They don't. They would have you believe that they suck up all the energy. They don't. They would have you believe that they don't create jobs. They do. Not just jobs in the data center, but, may I say, downstream in other businesses. And they pay enormous amount of taxes. I know this. I'm broadcasting to you right now from Loudoun County, Virginia, where there are more AI data centers than anywhere else in the country, and it's not even close. 80% of them are right here in the eastern part of Loudoun County. Four of them are about 2-3 miles away, and they're being constructed, three of them. One of them is already constructed from where our home is in Loudoun County, on a fairly busy road in a corner. Of course we all rather have trees there, and water there, and so forth and so on. But we need these cutting edge, you know, technologies for the brain power. And let me tell you something about AI data centers. People keep saying they're going to cost us all these jobs. Can you imagine 100 years ago? Well, yet again, we can't have refrigerated trucks. They're going to cost us all these jobs. Or even before that, we can't have the automobile. They're going to put all the horse-driven wagons out of business. I mean, you can always talk that way because it's true. As things move forward, they'll be put out of business. Marx was the one who complained about that most. There's never-ending revolution in capitalism, he said, creating dislocation. But I look at it differently. There's never-ending revolution in capitalism that creates longer lives, better food, more homes, safer cars. That's the truth. These AI data centers and the data that comes with them, maybe they'll find a cure for cancer. Maybe they'll find a cure for Alzheimer's. Maybe they'll find all these things. But if you embrace this regressivism, this anti-capitalism, this degrowth stuff, there won't be any of that. There won't be any progress in the health field or any other field. There simply won't. I'll be right back.
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0: You know, ladies and gentlemen, I declared months ago, that the woke right was pretty much dead. They were busy online. I told you that it's toxic there. It's toxic on X. It's toxic on Facebook. It's just toxic on the internet. It's a cesspool. That doesn't mean there aren't some good people, but the vast majority are not. I don't even know if the vast majority are actually people, Mr. Producer. But the lowest of the low lives, they're there all day long. All day long, because that's where they get to be seen and heard. As moronic and vile as so many of them are. Tucker Carlson is done. All the rest of these people are done. Matt Gaetz is done. They're all done. They live online. Now, again, there's some good people you might want to follow online, but there's some people you might want to block because they're not good for your mental health or anything else. That's what was demonstrated in part in Florida last night, as people have picked up on, and I'm glad they have. That is, real Americans, normal Americans, patriotic Americans, all Republicans, for the most part, and conservatives are not interested in what's going on with the woke right and the anti-Semitism. They are patriots.
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5: ABC News, I'm Michelle Franzen. In Massachusetts today, the jury dismissed earlier in the murder trial of Lindsay Clancy due to what the judge described as an unforeseen circumstance. The mother is charged in the killing of her three children in 2023. Defense attorneys claim Clancy did not receive proper medical treatment for postpartum psychosis. Here's ABC's Peter Haralambos.
6: A bit of a surprise. The jury actually was just sent back for lunch. As they got back from that break, they were told they were actually going to go home for the day. The judge really not providing many details. He said this was unavoidable. He also told the jury not to speculate about what this is.
5: A new round of tariffs set to take an effect on Canadian goods now on hold for 3 days. President Trump says so talks could continue. But today the president says a deal may be close. Merck and Moderna announced their experimental mRNA personalized cancer therapy vaccine succeeded in large late-stage trial. The FDA has not indicated when or if it might approve the treatment. This is ABC News.
7: 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Maine State Police are investigating after a man and woman were found dead at a home in Rumford. Officers found both people dead at the home on Franklin Street this morning during a well-being check. Medical examiner will work to determine the manner and cause of death. Police say there's no danger to the public as that investigation is ongoing. A crash that left a motorcyclist dead in Auburn early this morning is under investigation. That crash happened on Washington Street, southbound near Miami Avenue. Police said the motorcyclist was not able to slow down and struck the rear of an SUV as it was changing lanes. The motorcyclist, whose name has not been released, was wearing a helmet. They were pronounced dead at the scene after they were ejected from the motorcycle. The driver of the SUV was not injured. And the town of York is looking to bail out its local ambulance service as it faces mounting debt. The nonprofit York Ambulance Association says it's now $350,000 in debt, citing flat reimbursement rates and a lack of donations and grants. At Monday's meeting, members of the town select board questioned why the nonprofit didn't come to them earlier.
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9: 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I just don't know why you didn't come before sooner. Now you need $350,000.
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10: Mainly cloudy tonight, lows 63. Partial sunshine on Thursday, high 81. Tomorrow night, low 58. And for Friday, high 79.
7: The next high tide at Portland Harbor is 5:37 tomorrow morning. 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

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You're off to the races. If you want to keep your phone, you keep your phone. If you want to keep your phone number, you keep your phone number. I have found, ladies and gentlemen, that to be patriotically in support of a president who's decided that we needed to go to war with Iran to stop them from getting nuclear warheads to blow us off the face of the earth, the same Iran that has killed and maimed thousands of American military personnel and civilians, that is spreading terrorism throughout not just the Middle East, but the world, that apparently that's controversial with some people, including a man by the name of John Schindler. I never heard of this guy before. He claims he was on the NSA, so I guess he was. He claims he was a counterintelligence officer. I guess he was. I looked further into his background. It's pretty sleazy, in my humble opinion, if it's the same John Schindler. And you can look yourselves. But in any event, all of a sudden, minding my own business, the Washington Examiner, which used to really be a great publication for decades, and now it has really become a lousy publication. It's part of this isolationist mentality. And so they run this guy's piece called Mark Levin's Strategic Folly on Iran. Nobody asked me for my input. Nobody asked me for my opinion. Nobody. So he writes in part, things aren't going well with the war on Iran 6 months after President Trump commenced Operation Epic Fury. He opposed the war at the urging of Israeli Prime Minister Benjamin Netanyahu. Now, that's an interesting sentence. Now, the president has said over and over again that he made the decision. According to this guy, in the very first surgeon, he did it, sentence, at the urging of Netanyahu. Netanyahu and his Mossad director painted a rosy scenario in which a combined U.S.-Israeli air campaign would quickly topple the weakened Iranian regime. How do we know that? There's been some leaks, but he doesn't even know that. Enamored by the success of the January raid to capture Venezuela dictator Nicolas Maduro, Trump decided to roll the dice. Is that what he did, Mr. Producer? After 40 years of talking about this, he decided to roll the dice because of Venezuela? So that entire first paragraph is BS. It's this guy's opinion based on nothing. Well, it hasn't worked out. Instead, the war has been stuck in a strange stalemate. What happens next? Well, Trump's constant refrain that Iran had been defeated militarily, that Iran has no navy or air force left,
may be true in a technical sense. Iran, indeed, has hardly any air or naval power remaining after months of precision U.S. military strikes. Yet with the regime now dominated by Islamic Revolutionary Guard Corps hardliners, Iran has reveled in holding the Strait of Hormuz hostage. This outcome, which was anticipated by every Iran war game the Pentagon held over the last couple of decades, I participated in several of them, somehow surprised Trump. Who said it surprised Trump? This guy keeps talking about it like he's been involved in everything. But he doesn't tell you in his byline some of the other things he's been involved in, but you go ahead and look on the internet, because you'll see. Ready? Here we go. Along comes Mark Levin, Fox News superhawk, to tell the president what needs to be done. On Tuesday, Levin posted a screed, you see, on X, offering his usual talking points. So, there you go again. The screed, his usual talking points, a superhawk, so you can see the guy's a whack job. But let's go on. He reads what I wrote. It was inevitable, he writes. More and more people are coming around to my position regarding the Iranian regime. Finish the military operation that was spectacular in the early weeks of the war. Stop sidelining our best and most loyal ally, Israel, which is a lethal military and intelligence service. Destroy Kargil and all other critical economic infrastructure and vital targets. Let's see here. They can be rebuilt over time once the regime is eliminated, and train and arm the Iranian people is one of the most effective means for overthrowing the Islamist terrorist regime, the Reagan Doctrine. Well, this apparently upset this isolationist. From there, Levin rants. Now, Mr. Producer, screeds and rants, you know what we used to call this in college when we took these courses? Devil terms. See, they use devil terms. Levin's in a screed, and he's ranting, and he's, you know. So this is the guy, the PSYOP guy, who's playing these games. From there, Levin rants about the perfidy of the Islamist terrorist regime in Tehran and the moral imperative of defeating it, while stating, duh, a lot, and lambasting the woke right for not wanting total war in the Middle East. Is that what I wrote, Mr. Producer? Total war in the Middle East? Levin concludes, we need to finish this, and we have the enemy just where we want them. Now, ladies and gentlemen, total war in the Middle East, that's what Iran wants. That's not what we want. I want you to think about something, and then I'll continue with this guy and slice and dice this further. Right now, if the president hadn't hit those nuclear sites over a year ago, and didn't, with the Israelis, hit them again in February, a half a year ago, is there any doubt that they would have a nuclear weapon? And is there any doubt that their ballistic missiles, their intercontinental ballistic missiles, would have been perfected with the help of the communist Chinese? In other words, this clown on the taxpayer dime on the NSA must have been horrendous, horrendous. Claims to have been in intelligence or counterintelligence. There's really smart people in counterintelligence, and then there's really stupid people like this guy, not anticipating anything. This enemy is hell-bent on building nuclear weapons with ballistic missiles to hit the United States of America. And what does he do? He attacks me, and he attacks Trump. Because he's a moron. This is strategic equivalence of more cowbell. All right, that's the latest phrase. We've got all the other phrases. Levin's counsel is so detached from geopolitical reality that it's tempting to dismiss it as mere ravings. Didn't he already use that word? Levin, a lawyer-turned-pundit, inexplicably has Trump's ear. I did not have Trump's ear for this attack at all. Inexplicably? Can you believe this jackass was on the National Security Agency, on their council? Can you believe that? This load, who clearly doesn't even understand who this enemy is? And I'm sick and tired of these guys that have been on the payroll, whether on the NSA, the CIA, the Pentagon, who are constantly diminishing the capacity of the United States for victory. People are upset about forever wars. You're looking at it. You're looking at it with John... the hell's his name again?
John Schindler, of all names. John Schindler. These are the cannot-do guys that apparently are lining the hallways, too many of them, in so many of our national security buildings. My God, how do they ever expect us to deal with communist China if we can't deal with Iran? Raving and this, and not only that, I support a broader war in the Middle East. What a dumbass. Take Levin's opening broadside first. If Operation Epic Fury was truly spectacular at the outset, why didn't it work out as planned? Because they didn't finish, moron. Apparently you don't listen or read well. It was Netanyahu's delusions grounded in the ardent desire to get the major war against Iran. All right, there's the giveaway. He's another Israel hater. Netanyahu's fault, Israel's fault. President doesn't have independent agency. He doesn't have the ability to think for himself. His advisors don't have the ability to think for themselves. If only Israel and the Mossad hadn't forced us into this. Now, how many times have we heard this from the bigots and the morons? Doubling down on Netanyahu's leadership is a poor recipe for extricating America from this war. Well, that's his goal, surrender. That is his goal, surrender. Similarly, Israeli espionage targeting the United States, which Levin denies even occurs, but every U.S. counterintelligence officer knows is real, contradicts Jerusalem's status as our most loyal ally. I honestly have no idea what this man's talking about. The last time this allegation was made, our government and the White House denied it. But everybody listens to everybody's intelligence, he's saying. Okay, so why is that a problem? So Israel is not our most loyal ally. Who is? So in other words, he's an Israel hater. He's an isolationist. He's a phony and a fraud, in my humble opinion. Moreover, while the Israeli military is superb in many areas, it's very modest in its capability compared to the U.S. military. Who said it wasn't? It's a nation of 9 million people. But it's a lot more powerful than every single one of those Arab countries and the Iranian regime. And that's saying a lot. Because when you add up the population of all those countries in the area, you're talking about over 200 million people. Mossad's once stellar reputation has been tarnished by its empty promises that the Tehran regime would quickly collapse. I haven't heard from Mossad that that was its position. But I do know that Mossad is superb because we and they wouldn't have been able to knock out their nuclear scientists and engineers. We wouldn't have been able to knock out their top first and second tier leadership but for the Mossad working with the CIA. So, as is typical, you've got to diminish and talk down the United States intel and, of course, Israel and Israel's intel. Netanyahu apparently didn't tell Trump this in their fateful February meeting in the White House situation. What's that? Assessing that, blah, blah, blah, that it would take 1 year, perhaps three. Where's this guy getting this stuff? It would take 1 year, perhaps three. But let's go on. What does this have to do with my proposal anyway, Mr. Producer? Arming the Iranian people and taking out their major infrastructure? I don't know. I'm like two-thirds of the way through. I've got to take a break, but we'll finish with this guy. Just to show, this is the regurgitation of crap that's been out there. So what he did is he basically cut and paste. He went through and he saw, okay, Israel's being accused of this, Netanyahu's accused of this, Mossad's accused of that, this one's accused of this, this is accused of that, and he kind of cut and pastes it together. This isn't a smart guy. This isn't independent thinking or analysis. You can get this from Tucker Carlson. You can get this from Matt Gaetz. You can get this from the dumbest people out there. And now he's among them. But it's worse than that. If he's the same John Schindler who I saw as I was trying to figure out who this guy is, he's got a problem. If it's the same John Schindler, of course. If it's not, then he doesn't. Perhaps he's got the problem of this, what he wrote.
barely

0: It's barely coherent. It's not coherent. It's barely literate. And this guy was on our payroll and was at the NSA. I'll be right back.
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0: hate to say that, these great. Here we be. Where do we be? Here we are. Our friends at the International Fellowship of Christians and Jews, who we love. 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All right, I've given this piece enough attention. You get the drift. He ends by saying, there's no military solution. That's why Abraham Lincoln had to fire so many generals. That's why other presidents have had to work around other generals. And that's why we don't win wars as often as we should anymore, because of people like this. The hell's his name again, Rich? John Schindler, who's been in the intelligence bureaucracy most of his life, who's been in the national security bureaucracy most of his life, not as a winner, not during times when we won wars, but as a man who believes we need to manage our decline. Our military decline, our geopolitical decline.
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5: From ABC News, I'm Dave Packer. Five Americans have died in a helicopter crash in Kenya, that according to the State Department. Local authorities say seven people total were on board and there are no survivors.
6: The Kenyan Red Cross responded to the scene. Emergency workers saying search and rescue efforts were hampered by difficult terrain and an active fire.

0: very well behaved.
1: Reaction from North Korean state media, quote, "We regard it as one unworthy of comment and have no interest in it at all," and saying there's no knowledge of any discussions between Trump and Kim. In Massachusetts, proceedings wrapping for the day in the Lindsay Clancy murder trial. She's charged with killing her three young children in 2023, but defense arguing Clancy didn't get proper postpartum psychosis treatment. ABC's Peter Haralambos.
2: The jury was sent home after what the judge described was an unforeseen circumstance, but before that, they did hear some critical testimony from the psychologist who treated Lindsay Clancy. He described in detail how he was there for a phone call she made to her ex-husband, Patrick, where she described that she was hearing a voice telling her to kill her three children and then try to kill herself.
1: Merck and Moderna announcing a personalized mRNA-based cancer vaccine that succeeded in a large late-stage trial among high-risk patients with melanoma. 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
5: 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New today, Maine State Police investigating the deaths of a man and woman in Rumford. Officers said they found both people dead at the home on Franklin Street this morning during a well-being check. They said an autopsy will be getting underway to determine the manner and cause of death. They said there's no ongoing threat to the public. The FBI warning Mainers about scammers who are impersonating federal agents. The FBI Boston division says victims have been receiving calls from someone claiming to be with a financial institution who tells them their information was used to purchase illegal firearms. They later receive a call from a line spoofing the FBI Boston office's main phone number, telling them to download an encrypted messaging app to continue the conversation. The FBI says it will never ask you to communicate over an encrypted app. Maine Senator Angus King is among lawmakers pressing for answers about conditions on board the USS Abraham Lincoln. Comes after reports of food and water shortages, broken plumbing, and mental health crises among the crew during its 9-month deployment near Iran. King, who sits on the Senate Armed Services Committee, joined colleagues in sending a letter to Defense Secretary Pete Hegseth. They urge Hegseth to demonstrate leadership in addressing those concerns. And changes to traffic signal patterns along Washington Avenue and Auburn Street in Portland are aimed at improving pedestrian safety. Those changes include pedestrian intervals, which gives pedestrians a chance to become visible in crosswalks before turning drivers get a green light. City officials tell our news partners at CBS 13 they're doing what they can to improve safety for everyone.
6: We're just looking at, you know, all the strategies we can within the budgets and staffing allowed to us at this point to make changes in a meaningful way to make sure people can get around Portland as safely as we can help them to be.
5: And the changes are part of the city's Vision Zero program, which is aimed at reducing serious and fatal crashes to zero. And a business owner is helping to revitalize the Auburn Mall, which has seen dwindling traffic until now. The pandemic and online shopping have left many storefronts empty at malls around the country. Jeff Mitchell owns an arcade in the Auburn Mall. He says Facebook posts he put up starting this summer showing available spaces in the mall for lease have gained traction.
7: Being a small business myself, is I wanted to put it out there for people to come in, have a place where they can start a business or move their business into for an affordable amount.
5: And the mall's administrative assistant says the mall's gone from nearly half empty to about 90% full in just a matter of weeks. Now your latest forecast from AccuWeather's Andy Robb.
0: Mainly cloudy tonight, low 63. Partial sunshine on Thursday, high 81. Tomorrow night, low 58. And for Friday, high 79.
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1: He's here. He's here. 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
0: Mark Levin here, our number 877-381-Schindler's really rather incoherent and illiterate
2: article.
0: Welcome, 877-381-3811, 877-381-3811. You can expect more of this, America. The midterms are going to be tough. We're going to fight them and help fight for the good guys here. We could lose the House. We could lose the Senate. Who knows? They will look for scapegoats, but they won't look in the mirror. The quality of the candidates, the fact that there's a historical trajectory here, the fact that even before what's taking place with Iran, we needed to get our act together. And Iran is not even in the top five issues with the American people. So I don't know what they're talking about. They don't know what they're talking about. It doesn't matter what they're talking about, truth be told. I touched on this a little bit last night. I want to continue. There's a young lady by the name of Natalie Harp. My wife Julie and I have gotten to know her very, very well. She's a lovely lady, very attractive lady, very loyal lady, and works her butt off 24/7. And she works for the President of the United States. Now, John Kennedy, you're talking about him or Lyndon Johnson or Bill Clinton, you might go, oh, what's going on there? But Natalie is 35 years old. She had bone cancer. And the prognosis, as I told you last night, was not good. Natalie, unfortunately, was in a situation that too many Americans have found themselves in, whether it's cancer or some other deadly disease, certain type of accidents and so forth. So the president had campaigned on, and he said, look, I don't understand this FDA where they could take 10, 15, 20 years or longer, caught up in red tape and various committees and so forth, when it comes to individuals who may have 3 months, 6 months, 1 year to live, maybe 2 weeks to live, maybe 2 days to live. And they're not free to use potential medicines that are in the early stages of review by the FDA, or that a company thinks can really help the person. Why would we prevent that if they're facing death in the mirror anyway? If they're facing death in the mirror anyway. So President Trump is a consequential president. He really is. And when he's gone and we're on to the next president, we are going to miss him a lot. A lot. And so what did he do? What did he do? He's done many things. He's lowered the price of prescription drugs. Many of you go to the pharmacy to get drugs. You're not paying anything for certain drugs. I don't know how long that can last, but it's true. And what the president decided was, look, we should do something about the situation where these people who are staring at potential death in the eye, in the mirror, can have access to these drugs if they choose to have access to these drugs. One of those individuals was Natalie Harp. Natalie Harp is in full remission now. She doesn't have cancer.

0: She went from a very poor prognosis to being a very vibrant human being. She credits President Trump for this. And I don't blame her. She credits President Trump. And by the way, since then, the FDA has accelerated action on treatments for serious mental and physical illnesses. In other words, it was a big bureaucracy with a lot of red tape. And and Trump has really done more than any president since there's been an FDA to force it to act. What's the point of having an FDA if so many people are facing death or die because of the bureaucratic processes? I'm not saying the health processes, the bureaucratic processes. But in the case of people like Natalie, they have nothing to lose. Their lives are on the line. And we all knew this. It never made any sense to any of us. Well, Donald Trump is a doer. And he did something about it. And Natalie, like so many others, benefited from it. And so she worked for the president in various positions and so forth, and then had an opportunity to work with him directly. And she is his confidential assistant. And she is by his side because he's president of the United States. There are things a president does on Sundays and Saturdays and Mondays and Tuesdays and so forth and so on. You all know this. There has been never even a rumor of any impropriety. But because she is an independent, single, hardworking, self-sufficient woman, which I thought we supported, this guy Assoff, a senator from Georgia who never worked a day in his life, a trust fund baby and a big time trust fund baby worth millions from his family, he makes an insinuation on the campaign trail. A horrible insinuation. And of course, the Democrat media pick right up on it, and they run with it. And they run with an insinuation. It's not even a rumor. They run with an insinuation from a Democrat radical left-wing candidate who's known to lie constantly. He's Jewish, and he even lies to Jews about Israel. Assoff is his name. Assoff, they call him, but he's Assoff. But he's Assoff. And so, for no reason at all, this poor lady's under attack. CNN does an entire show on her, pretty much. Erin Burnett. Now, I happen to know that some hanky-panky went on there at CNN, and not all of it's been reported. What do you think of that, Mr. Producer? I happen to know there was some hanky-panky among hosts over there. What do you think of that, Mr. Producer? And so the question is, will Erin Burnett dig into that? Will she report on that? How about tapped out Jake Tapper? How about any of them? Will they? And it's well known, may I say, it's well known that the sleaziest people, ready, are in the media. Among the most immoral individuals are in the media. Cheating on their spouses. It's just the truth. Obviously not all of them. I said it's well known that many of them, that it's among the sleaziest of the sleazy. It truly is. Well, Natalie Harp will get through it. It's very painful for anybody, but particularly somebody who's not really a public figure in any way. And she has scores and scores and scores of people who know her, love her, and will defend her. Not because of the, title, that she holds, but because she's genuinely a nice person, a person of great integrity. She's really too good for the city of D.C. May I put it that way, Mr. Producer? I'll be right back.
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1: Driving liberal elites crazy with a

0: governor's race in New York, of all places. And Bruce Blakeman is the Republican who's running. I should just say he's the anti-leftist who's running. And he's a good man. He has been an executive before and still is, I suppose, doing a fantastic job. He's pro-cop. He's pro-private property. He's pro-American citizen. He's pro-low taxes. In other words, he's a patriotic American. Bruce Blakeman, how are you, sir?
1: Good, Mark. It's always an honor to be with you.
0: Well, it's my pleasure. We have a lot of people in New York who are listening to you right now. And what do you want to tell them about Hochul and Mondami? They're very down. They're very concerned about what's going on.
1: Well, you know, Mark, I've had philosophical differences with various Democrats throughout the years. We would disagree on policy, whether it's Mario Cuomo or Bill Clinton or Hugh Carey, you name it, Daniel Patrick Moynihan. We would have differences. But this new crowd of Democrats, this DSA, these people are anti-American. Mm-hmm. And Zohran Mamdani has nothing good to say about America. He's a communist. He believes in collectivism. He's very open about that. He's an anti-Semite. He's anti-Christian. And he's anti-American. And Kathy Hochul is completely subservient to him. She does whatever he says. He asked for $5 billion to bail out New York City without requiring them to reduce spending one penny. And Kathy Hochul is lockstep with Zohran Mamdani. And we are in a death spiral in New York State. Our taxes are the highest in America. Our electric bills are 70% higher than the national average. And Kathy Hochul is the most pro-criminal governor in the United States of America. So I'm running to save our state from these people who will destroy our state. And I'm doing it for our kids and our grandkids. I want to make people happy again. People are miserable under Kathy Hochul.
0: Mm-hmm. I fear this may be the last chance election for this sort of thing. And I'm not blowing smoke, Bruce. I really believe that, because you reach a point of no return. And people in our country, 50 states and territories, can get up and leave, and they're leaving. New York is depopulating, isn't it?
1: Well, we've lost hundreds of thousands of people in the last 4 years. We've lost hundreds of thousands of jobs because corporations have left, because we're so overregulated and high tax. And you know what? They are chasing out high net worth individuals, Mark. Now, every other state in the United States is trying to get high net worth individuals to move into their state. And Kathy Hochul and Zohran Mamdani are chasing them out. It's insane. In the last 4 years in New York State, we've lost $11 billion in tax revenue by high net worth individuals and corporations leaving. It hurts the carpenters, the plumbers, the electricians, the waiters, the waitress, the bartender. It hurts everybody when these people move out, and they just want to tax them and regulate them and regulate them. And they said, enough's enough. We've got money. We can go wherever we want. So they're going to Florida, Texas, North Carolina, South Carolina. So the fact of the matter is we've had a mass exodus, but I want to bring them back. I want to keep our kids and our grandkids here. And the way to do it is cut taxes, cut our utility bills in half, be pro-cop, protect our neighborhoods, and welcome business. Treat business like a partner, not like the enemy.
0: And isn't part of the big problem here that you literally have so many people on the public payroll that you have the Democrat Party that basically kowtows to them and not to the people who are paying all the taxes?
1: Well, it's not only that, Mark. So as we've seen in Minneapolis, we have not-for-profits here that were formed by Kathy Hochul's contributors and her supporters to create an army to be able to win campaigns here in New York. And what they do is they form these not-for-profits. Kathy Hochul funds them. Mm. They subsidize them. And then these people get high salaries, maybe $175,000 in some cases, and they're servicing nobody or very few people, and they make these high salaries, and that's the Democratic Party's new organization in New York. We're going to break that up. We're going to bust it up. We're going to end it. No more are we going to fund all of these organizations that don't provide any services, and if they do, they're not quality services, and we're going to save the taxpayers a lot of money because our budget in New York State is twice the size of Florida, and they've got 4 million more people in Florida. It doesn't make any sense.
0: Isn't that crazy? What can a governor do about judges, too? You've got a lot of activists, left-wing judges, state level.
1: Well, we can control the judges because for the higher court, the governor, for the appellate division, and for our Court of Appeals, which is our highest court, the governor makes those nominations. And right now, we have a lot of woke, left-wing judges who don't follow the law. They have a political bias when they decide cases. And I firmly believe that cases should be decided on the merits. Whether you're a Republican, Democrat, you look at the law, you look at the facts, and you decide the case that way. And I'm telling you right now, Mark, I've seen it too many times. Politics here in New York enters the judiciary, and it's not a level playing field.
0: Now tell people who may not know, and there may be some who don't know, what do you do and what has your executive position been, and what have you done in that position?
1: Yeah, so Mark, basically I am a governor already. I am the county executive of a county larger than 8 states in population. We have 1.5 million people. We have a budget of $4.3 billion. Our gross domestic product was $81 billion when I came into office. I went on a plan to create economic prosperity and economic development in my county. We are now one of the richest counties in America. And our GDP now is over $131 billion. My economy here in our county is larger than 144 nations in the United Nations. Mm-hmm. So we have built a big economy. It's vibrant, and we have the lowest poverty rate of any county in the state of New York.
0: Mm-hmm. When we come back, if you don't mind, we'll hold you a little bit. What is your position on the NYPD, the New York Fire Department, all these first responders and so forth who are not getting a lot of respect from Mondami and Hochul? They get a lot of lip service, and most of that isn't even good. Bruce Blakeman, if people want to help, where do they go?
1: BlakemanForNewYork.com.
0: All right, we shall be right back.

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3: Hi, it's Matt from the WGAN Morning News. Tomorrow we're going to be speaking with Josh Filler about Tuesday's election results, the FBI's newly released data on crime rates for 2025 across the country. 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
2: Crash in Kenya, that according to the State Department. Local authorities say 7 people total were on board, and there are no survivors. President Trump today saying he's reducing the scheduled joint military exercises with South Korea and saying he's meeting with North Korean dictator Kim Jong-un later this year.
3: I felt that to do a massive war exercise. I thought that was very insulting to somebody that, frankly, has been, during my term at least, very well behaved.
2: Reaction from North Korean state media saying, quote, we regard it as one unworthy of comment and we have no interest in it at all, and saying that there's no knowledge of any discussions between Trump and Kim. Sources say the DEA is joining the investigation into the death of Hayden Panettiere. Merck and Moderna announcing a personalized mRNA-based cancer vaccine succeeded in large late-stage trial among patients at risk of melanoma. This is ABC News.
4: 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Maine State Police are investigating the deaths of a man and woman in Rumford. Officers found both people dead at the home on Franklin Street this morning during a well-being check. They said an autopsy will get underway to determine the manner and cause of death. Police say there's no danger to the public, and that investigation is ongoing. Immigration agents detained a Cambodian man while he was working at a Portland market this week. The nonprofit Khmer Maine says the man was apprehended Tuesday morning at Veranda Asian Market. The head of the organization says the man, who has not been identified, is being held at a New Hampshire facility and has been in contact with his attorney. DHS has not released information about the man or his legal status. And a nonprofit providing ambulance services in York may get bailed out by the town as it deals with a debt problem. York Ambulance Association is now $350,000 in debt. As they say, grants and reimbursements from Medicaid and insurance companies are harder to come by. At a meeting Monday, select board members questioned why the nonprofit didn't come to them sooner.
5: It's a trust factor for me. I'm feeling like you're not trustworthy. You're not giving us all the information.
6: 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Yes, we did.
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7: Mainly cloudy tonight, low 63. Partial sunshine on Thursday, high 81. Tomorrow night, low 58. And for Friday, high 79.
4: 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I'm Frankie Azzarotta, News Radio WGAN.
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1: We're here at Bruce Blakeman, who's running for governor of New York. 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So the first responders, what kind of response are you getting from these folks, Bruce?
2: Well, last Friday, we had President Trump come visit me, and he toured our intelligence and training center and our training village. All of our police facilities are state-of-the-art. So we had about 3,000 firefighters, police officers, corrections officers, probation officers, and President Trump came to visit with them to honor all of our first responders and our law enforcement professionals. And also he came to support me in my position that we should be cooperating with ICE. Kathy Hochul has passed a law that would not let me cooperate with ICE, not let our police department or our sheriff's department or any county in our state cooperate with ICE, which is just crazy. I was in New York today, Mark. I was in the city, and police officers were walking up to me and saying, you got to save us, you got to save us. They don't feel like Kathy Hochul and Zohran Mamdani have their back. As a matter of fact, they feel like they're the enemy. They feel vulnerable. And that's not the way it should be. The men and women of law enforcement and our firefighters, they keep us safe every day. We should support them. And yesterday, Mark, I was in Buffalo, and I met with law enforcement professionals, corrections officers in Buffalo. I don't know if you know this, but Kathy Hochul fired 2,000 corrections officers.
1: Wow.
2: Because they protested the fact that our prisons aren't safe anymore because she set forth a bunch of rules that put the prisoners in charge of the prisons, mm-hmm. makes it very hard for our corrections officers to run the prisons, and they feel unsafe. And you want to know the ironic thing, Mark? Now the prisoners are complaining because they feel unsafe because
1: yes.
2: of chaos in our prisons in New York State.
1: Mm-hmm. Well, liberals aren't known for law enforcement, let alone running prisons, that's for sure. What do your polls show? Do your polls show you can, you're fairly close to her?
2: Our polls show that we are within the margin of error. There is one poll out there that is the Siena poll that has us 10 points behind. People think that's great, but it's not true. The Siena poll is funded by the state of New York. Kathy Hochul runs the state of New York. They have been wrong. They were wrong with Lee Zeldin. They're wrong with me. They overpoll Democrats. They underpoll Republicans. They overpoll New York City. It's just a game. But I can tell you that I saw polls this week conducted by the Republican Congressional Committee, and they did polls in the four hottest contested congressional races in the state with three Democratic incumbents, and I'm ahead or even in all four of those races. I'm ahead of Kathy Hochul in her home county of Erie County in Buffalo. And we are on a mission here, and people are joining us. We've got momentum. We are going to take back this state. It's in a death spiral right now, and I'm the pilot that can pull us out.
1: You know, they didn't think Pataki could win, and he won, three times. And are you getting support from him? I know these folks are older now and so forth and so on, but are they endorsing you and so forth?
2: Yeah, George has been incredible. He spoke at the state convention on my behalf. He's a dear friend. I was with him about 10 days ago in Saratoga. They opened a new public policy center in Pataki's name, and George is just a good friend. He was a great governor.
1: I've always liked him.
2: Supporting me.
1: We didn't always agree,
2: he's
1: but I liked him. And he's the best you're going to get, man. I'll tell you, and it's a tough state. I'll tell you who else I liked. I liked D'Amato when he was a senator in Silver.
2: He's
1: a big
2: fighter.
1: Yeah? From your county, right?
2: Al's from my county. He was a great senator. He is a fighter. He's supporting me big time. And I got to tell you, though, Mark, the interesting thing is I have Democrats walk up to me every single day and say, Bruce, I've never voted Republican in my life before. I'm voting for you, and I'm voting straight Republican. My party is insane.
1: Mm-hmm.
2: And we believe that we're going to get a lot of common-sense Democrats who don't feel that their party expresses their feelings about America.
1: No, well, here's the difference, and I think you pointed it out early on in the discussion. These aren't simple policy differences. These are people who hate the country, and these are people who hate the cops, and these are people who hate property owners, and these are people who hate successful people, whether they're running a pizzeria or whether they're running a multi-billion-dollar corporations. They represent illegal aliens. They represent all the elements that are that are getting the stuff from society, not those who are producing it. Do you think that's fair?
2: Oh, I think you're absolutely on target. And Kathy Hochul has given $8 billion of our taxpayer money to illegal migrants. They're not New Yorkers. Terrible. They're not Americans. What gives her the right to give our money away from people who haven't earned a damn thing? And they come over our border, and then they make their way to New York because it's a magnet to steal, and they get all this free stuff, and we've got to pay for it. They get more benefits than New Yorkers. So you're absolutely on target. They don't respect property rights. These are people that don't share the values that we have. These are certainly not the American values that my parents and my grandparents taught me and my brother and my three sisters. This is anti-American. And you know what? People are realizing it now, and they're coming aboard, and that's why we're going to win, because they've overstepped their boundaries when they've stepped on New York, and they've stepped on the United States of America, and people don't like that. They feel that we are a country that's the most prosperous country. We have more freedom than any country in the world, and they're proud to be Americans, even here in New Yorker. It's a very patriotic state, Mark. You would be very surprised, and these people have had enough. And they now feel that we have a good chance to take our state back and get rid of Hochul and keep Mondami in check. And that's why I'm going to win this race, because people are fed up, they're miserable, and they want to get back to the American values of their parents and grandparents.
1: And you know, Bruce Blakeman, it's hilarious when the Democrats, particularly the more radical they are, talk about affordability. They've made your state unaffordable. They've made the city of New York unaffordable. They've made groceries unaffordable. A president doesn't do that. They've made property taxes unaffordable. A president doesn't do that. They've made housing unaffordable. A president doesn't do that. These consumer, excuse me, these taxes, like $25 to get over the Brooklyn Bridge. You know, I was going into Crown Heights the other week for a wedding party involving my stepson and so forth. It was $25. I said, how do people on basic incomes live in this damn city? It's $25 one way, $25 the other way. Then you got to do park. That's not the private sector. That's the government, right?
2: Well, now we have congestion pricing in New York City where you have to pay.
1: Yep.
2: You have to pay for the privilege of traveling on a public road that your taxpayer dollars already paid for. And it's just gotten too much. We're overtaxed. Our electric bills are 70% higher than the national average because Kathy Hochul is wedded to the green energy scam. She wants to go all electric. That's a pipe dream. It'll never happen. We're sitting on one of the largest natural gas reserves in the world here in New York State, and she won't let us extract the natural gas, yet we're buying it from Pennsylvania. Mm-hmm. It's absolutely bizarre.
1: And I think it was Governor DeSantis who was thanking New York for all the money that's coming into his state, and it benefits the citizens there, keeps their taxes lower, and so forth and so on. And I happen to know for a fact many of the retirees, even people who work for the city or state of New York, they've gone to Florida because their pension money can go further. So New York is punished in many ways, the taxpayers in New York right now, because they're paying taxes for existing services, they're paying taxes on pensions of individuals who've left to go on to other states. It's just a horribly run state. And see, it's probably New York and California truly are the worst run governments, and you're trying to fix that. Final word.
2: Kathy Hochul is the worst governor in America. I want to cut taxes, cut your electric bills, and create safer communities. 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This is a cancer. Mondami and Hochul are a cancer that will spread across the United States if we don't stop them here in New York.
1: 100% right. All right, my man. Good luck. We're going to have you back before it's all said and done. So you take care of yourself.
2: God bless you, Mark, and thank you for all you do.
1: And you too. You too. He's a good man. I've gotten to know him. And I like him a lot, actually. So I think he'll do a great job for New York State. I really do. He has the power to do a lot of things, including deal with the mayor of New York City, for those of you who are upset and concerned. Are there still Italians in New York, Mr. Producer? Because I seem to recall there was a map that was drawn by Mondami and Little Italy was missing. He erased us? So what are you Italians going to do now? I don't know. You're going to join the Jews? You're going to wind up somewhere. I don't know where. I think it was other people, too. The Poles. I don't think they were they left. Other people were left off them. Other ethnicities, right? Yes. Palestine. He had a little Palestine there. I didn't even know there was a little Palestine. I think they call it his office, as a matter of fact. All right, where am I here, Mr. Producer? All right, it's no secret. It's no secret that the checkout lines feel a little heavier. And a lot of that is due to what goes on in your state and local governments, America, like taxes. Anybody fill up their cars or their trucks in California, maybe for a first or second time? It's ludicrous. $7 a gallon. That's not Trump. That's not the oil companies. That's not even Iran. That's Newsom. And you see it all over the country with these blue states. They're unaffordable. Blue states and blue cities are unaffordable. 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So it's no secret that these expenses are high. 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
12: 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But listen anyway. They know they're probably wrong. 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

0: Hello, hello, and hello. You know, for decades, Americans have been holding physical gold in retirement accounts. You know, for the longest time, it wasn't legal to own gold, and then it wasn't legal to use it in your retirement accounts. Well, now it is. Now it is. And people have been putting gold in their retirement accounts for years as a hedge against what? Inflation, massive debt, against geopolitical turmoil. Why else? Because it gains in value. That's the trajectory. But what do you really own, and how is it positioned today for those of you who've done that, who own gold and silver and platinum, whether in a retirement account or held privately in a bank or in your own vault or something? 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Wow. You tell me we only have an hour left, Mr. Producer? Ooh, baby. All right. Well, we do have a lot to get to. A lot of stuff that I think will be interesting to you. Now, Harry Enten, the CNN data analyst, he says DSA candidates are winning, and not just in the northeastern blue states. I would actually differ with that. They're winning in some areas outside of the Northeast and outside of the far West, but again, in very blue areas. Now, they might say, well, they won statewide for this nomination, this real nut job, and she is, as a Democrat. Okay, well, they run against Vindman. Now, Vindman is hated by everybody in all parties, isn't he? So that's not exactly a test, Vindman. Now, I think she's running for the Senate, if I'm correct about that. But she's running against a very powerful individual who's currently the senator. So I'm not that worried about that, even though every one of these fights have to be fought. You know, like you're way behind. They must be fought that way. But we have some weak spots, apart from the DSA.
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6: From ABC News, I'm Dave Packer. Five Americans among the seven passengers killed when a safari helicopter crashed during a tour of a remote part of Kenya.
7: Police telling ABC News respected Telemundo executive Jose Suarez was among those five Americans killed. Also among the dead, well-known Miami businessman Roger Duarte, once featured in Forbes 30 Under 30, survived by two children and his wife, whose family owns the famous Versailles restaurant in Miami. Ecuadorian officials confirming the nation's intelligence chief Michel Sensi-Gontugi and his wife Stephanie Hollihan were also killed.
6: ABC's Victor Oquendo. The national debt reaching a staggering milestone, surpassing $40 trillion. This is President Trump hailed his latest construction project at the White House. A helipad on the South Lawn. This in the shadow of the White House ballroom construction. And there's more.
8: When they got